0: of genius, in my opinion. He's going to come in with a surplus in terms of personnel, in terms of pure talent. I think he's going to maximize the situation and get the most out of Justin Herbert he possibly can. Get the most out of Amari Hampton. Get the most out of Ladd the McConkey Donkey. And, you know, some of the other receivers, Quentin Johnston, who had 8 touchdowns last season. I love the David Njoku signing to pair up with the Rondé Gadsden at the tight end position. There's some question marks on defense, but if the offensive line, Ault in particular, can stay healthy, they should be a top 10 offensive line unit. Is it make or break? I think there is an argument for that, but I think I am more on the make side than the break side when it comes to the Bolts.
1: Maybe if there is a scapegoat for any failures that could happen this year for the Chargers, maybe the axe falls on GM Joe Hortiz's head. That's who I wonder if he could get the axe. Cause let's not forget the Chargers hired Jim Harbaugh and then they hired Joe Hortiz, before the 2024 season. So it's not like he was hired and he's the one that hired Jim Harbaugh. And I feel like the NFL, we underrate continuity. We underrate stability at times. The Chargers, they're stable. They're a stable winner. They're expected to be a playoff team again this year. They're not expected to win the division, but expected to be a solid team. I don't see him as a Super Bowl contender, even with bringing in Mike McDaniel and what he could unlock from Justin Herbert. I've seen enough of Justin Herbert in the postseason. Maybe in 5 years from now, can he win a Super Bowl? Maybe. Right now, I'm sorry, I can't watch what he did against the Patriots and the year before that against the Texans and think that this guy's winning a Super Bowl this year. Unless you're telling me they're going to have the number one defense in football, which I also find hard to believe because Jesse Minter just left and took the head coaching job at the Ravens. So it's kind of hard to get rid of Justin Herbert. And what are you going to get back for him in a trade? I think it would be very breakneck and very, I don't know, hot button reaction to fire Jim Harbaugh. Let's say they go 9-8 and they miss the playoffs, or they go 10-7 and then get beat by double digits again in the wild card round. It feels like maybe the GM Joe Hortiz would be the scapegoat, but either way, this is a make or break season at a crossing point, crossroads. I feel like that is definitely what is the label for this Chargers season here in 2026. 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So I guess you spoke very highly of Mike McDaniel. I think you think this offense is going to be a lot better than it was last year. And don't get me wrong. They were not a bad offense. It just felt like they never had, they had to rely on their defense. They had to win some low scoring games. The Chargers were just outside the top 10 in total yards per game last year, but they were in the bottom half of the NFL in passing yards per game. In rushing, they were just outside the top 10, but they struggled to score, especially in the red zone. That was a big bugaboo for this team. In the bottom half, just over 21 points per game last year. So can they rely upon their defense, or is it going to be Mike McDaniel that takes this offense to the next level? What would be your confidence level on a scale of 1 to 10 that Mike McDaniel can do that he can get Justin Herbert to look like the quarterback we saw in the first 3 years rather than the guy that can barely crack 3,000 yards and 20 passing touchdowns in the last couple of seasons?
0: Yeah, scale of 1 to 10, 10 being the highest number here, I'm confidently going to say an 8. That's how much I believe in the genius of play calling for Mike McDaniel. Like his schematics, his disguising of plays are just awesome. They really are brilliant. And, you know, with the personnel that he is going to have at his disposal, he's going to be able to really take advantage of those opportunities. That's why I think Ladd McConkey could really flourish, working as that, dirty receiver kind of across the middle of the field and some of those tough, slant and cross routes. A guy that's relatively sure-handed, though he took a back seat at times last season. Quentin Johnston really flourished again in the red zone last year with the 8 touchdowns, got that hands transplant that he sorely needed, maybe slapped on some double-sided tape, on the gloves. He didn't have the case of dropsies profound as it was the year before. And again, really the key to this offense, I'm going to say it again, and you're going to be so sick that I'm going to repeat this ad nauseum the next several weeks on end. Amari Hampton is going to be that dude. He's going to be that guy. Not only is a pass catcher out of the backfield on design screens, design swing, whatever it may be, some of the occasional wheel routes, but under right handoffs, because the offensive line, I think, is going to be top 10 this season in terms of run blocking efficiency. And he's going to see some light fronts because of the presence of Justin Herbert, despite what you may have questions about with his overall game. He's still an effective quarterback vertically. But McDaniel is just going to be able to get so much. He's going to squeeze every last drop of blood from that turnip when it comes to Amari Hampton, that I feel that, again, he is a dark horse to win the NFL rushing title. I think at a minimum, you're looking at probably 1,400, 1,500 combined yards. I think at a minimum, you're going to look at a dozen touchdowns. As long as the menacing injury imp doesn't snack on one of the lower appendages, Amari Hampton will be the MVP offensively, defensively, not Justin Herbert, of the LA Chargers this year.
1: And that would give Justin Herbert a pass once again, it feels like. But look, I do got to admit, and maybe I'm being a little bit too harsh, and producer Brandon Combs puts in our show chat that you don't give him any slack with the O-line injuries last season. Remember, Rashawn Slater, their left tackle, who I think is top 10 tackle in football, and Joe Alt were both done for the season, what, by week 5, week 6 last year? So
0: yeah,
1: maybe
0: it was bad.
1: You could make the argument the fact that the Chargers made the playoffs with both their bookend tackles done for the year before midway through the season, that that was a small coaching miracle by Jim Harbaugh. Every team deals with injuries. I mean, like, I can't make excuses for the Chargers and give them a complete pass. And then, you know, other teams suffer injuries like the Niners to their defense. And they want a playoff game. They beat the Eagles on the road. So again, it was very difficult that those are the two best linemen. They're their two tackles. Yes, that hampered their offense significantly when those guys went down. I know they tried to add to that offensive line. They drafted Jake Slaughter, the left guard from Florida, in the second round. They brought in Tyler Biasch, who used to felt like he was going to be one of the best linemen in football when he was at the Cowboys, Pro Bowler in 2022, then went to the Commanders. They got him on a cheap deal. They bring in Cole Strange as well. He was a failed project with the New England Patriots. So again, hopefully this line has depth, if nothing else, compared to last year, because once Slater and Alt went down, they were their offense was doomed. They were putting Band-Aids on every single game and relying on their defense to win them some ugly ones. So it better look a whole lot better this year with McDaniel, and injuries can't be an excuse once again. All right, let's get to our 3-point stance now, Brad. Who brings you the best fantasy value on the LA Chargers this season?
0: I think it's Quentin Johnson, the TCU product. A guy right now, if you look at the ADP numbers, that stands for average draft position for you fantasy novices that are out there, 95.66 overall. And some drafts are going decently after pick one number 100, because people still have nightmares on the season, in case you forgot all the devastating drops that he had a couple of years ago. But that wasn't the case so much last year. He's WR42 right now at ADP as well, coming off the 8-touchdown campaign. He was also number 17 in fantasy points per target. He was number 22 in total red zone targets. I think he could match or slightly exceed the TD output from last season, chip in around 800, 850 yards as well. Quentin Johnston, you're getting at a W4 price, could be a surefire WR3 in 12 team drafts. He is a value for fantasy football purposes.
1: Yeah, I'm going even longer shot, way deeper in your draft here. 182 is the ADP, and he's wide receiver 66. I'll go Trey Harris. And again, a big reason why, Keenan Allen is still unsigned, and I don't know if the Chargers are going to bring him back. It looks unlikely at this point. So you mentioned Quentin Johnston. We know that the number one receiver for the Chargers is Ladd McConkey. I know you're as high as you could be on Hampton, and I love Aronde Gadsden. They also brought in David Njoku, but I think Trey Harris could have a much bigger role this year. His rookie season a year ago, only 30 catches, only 324 yards and a touchdown. But again, Jim Harbaugh seemed to speak pretty highly of him a couple of weeks ago during OTAs. So again, if you're looking in the last couple of rounds, what's another receiver that, you know, if things break his way, maybe he could have a 800, 900 yard season. I think Trey Harris could have that. Again, he's just in his second year coming out of Ole Miss. So had a couple bright spots last year. I think he could take a big jump forward this year. Favorite player prop play of the season for the Bolts? I already have an idea what this is going to be, Brad. What is it?
0: Oh, you know what's coming. Daddy won. Daddy.
1: Uh-oh.
0: Daddy got it.

0: LPG was going to come out and play? Oh, my dude, my guy, my dog, Omari Hampton. 925 and a half rush yards. Are you freaking kidding me? Way over on that, Pat, at a minus 115. And you can cue the Smiths in the background, too. Stop if you think you've heard this one before. Because that song title really applies to everything I'm going to lay out on Omari Hampton. Again, he was ultra efficient when he was on the field last season. 25.6% missed tackle rate. Off the charts good. He was number 11 in yards created per touch. Number 11 in yards after contact per attempt. He is going to be the main man. He is going to be a money man. If you tell me on the over on this, the only thing that is going to prevent him from getting to 1,000 yards this season is a major injury, and it's going to have to happen early in the season. If you can guarantee me 13 games, he is going to crack the 1,000-yard mark, and all I need is 926 to cash on this, running behind a top-10 offensive line. Oh, the Omari Hampton gobbling up.
1: Oh, baby. All right. There you go. Sledgehammer for the second day in a row. Yesterday, it was me on Aaron Rodgers over passing touchdowns. Brad breaks it out for Omari Hampton. We got to hit a break. I will say really quickly, Justin Herbert, over 3,600 passing yards. He threw it for 37-27 last year. That was with a shamble offensive line. If the line is healthy and Mike McDaniel comes in and Justin Herbert can't top 3,600 passing yards, then, trade him and get whatever you can back from for him. And again, that's assuming he stays healthy here, which he has largely been throughout his career. So Herbert over passing yards, my favorite play for the Chargers this year. All right, we got to take a break. We'll debate over under team wins after we talk with Shannon Farron, who's going to join us next. Covers the Chargers. She's the sideline reporter, and she's also the host of Gary and Shannon on iHeartRadio. We'll talk with Shannon Farron when we return. Ask her some of the big questions revolving the Bolts heading into 2026. He's Brad Evans. I'm Pat Boyle. This is BetMGM Tonight on Westwood One Sports.
2: We know you're jonesing for some football just like we are. 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And yes, we're counting. 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

0: stance on the Chargers. We broke down the season that lies ahead for the Bolts. Let's get an expert now to answer some of the most pressing questions regarding this team with training camp right around the corner. And that is Shannon Farron, Chargers sideline reporter, also co-host on Gary and Shannon and iHeartRadio. You can follow her on Twitter at Shannon Farron. Shannon, it's Pat and Brad. Thanks so much for joining us. How you doing? Do we have Shannon? Let's see. I'm not hearing anything on Shannon's end. Let's try that again. Shannon, can you hear us?
1: I can hear you. You got me?
0: Yeah, we got you.
1: Okay.
0: Yeah, hey, Shannon, how you doing? Thanks so much for joining us. How's everything going?
1: I am doing great. How are you guys?
0: We are awesome. Shannon, this season feels like a crossroads for Jim Harbaugh, Justin Herbert, and the Chargers. You know, 11 wins each of the last two seasons, but it couldn't have really gone any worse in their two playoff games, outscored by a combined 48-15 by the Texans and then the Patriots last year. And it's been Justin Herbert's play that has really hurt them in those games. So if the Chargers are going to take a big step forward this year and maybe make a push for the AFC title game, what do you think is maybe the biggest improvement Herbert needs to make in his game?
1: In my opinion, it's not Justin Herbert. The guy was sacked 66 times last season. It's the fact that his two all-pro tackles were lost in the first weeks, or not even before the season began with one of them. You get Joe Alt and Rashawn Slater back, two guys that land perennially in the top of the charts when it comes to O-line tackles. You get these guys back, and it's a different story for Justin Herbert. It's a different ending for Justin Herbert on the season and for the Los Angeles Chargers. It all falls on Justin Herbert because he's the guy at the face of the team, the guy that you see take the early exit out of the playoffs in the wild card round for the past 3 years. And it falls on his shoulders. Unfortunately, you look at the O-line he played with last year, none of those guys are playing in the NFL anymore. I think one of them is in a backup role. So you get his starting tackles back. They also built up that line in the draft. They

0: four picks the Chargers did on O-line guys, you're able to rotate them and get fresh legs in there for Justin Herbert. He gets the ball out quick like Mike McDaniel likes to do, and you have a completely different football team.
1: No doubt. Shannon, yours truly is quite confident in Amari Hampton this season. I'm on record saying that he is a dark horse candidate to win the NFL rushing title this year. How impactful do you believe Mike McDaniel's arrival as OC is going to be on Hampton's game? Do you believe the second-year running back is on the brink of a career year like me? And what scheme adjustments under McDaniel could really spring the young running back loose?
0: I love that you brought that up, because when you think Mike McDaniel, you think of those lightning quick offenses of 23, 24, 25, even when they were good. You know, you think about 10, you think about Tyreek Hill, and that's what's gotten this Chargers fan base all a Twitter, right? Will the Chargers sign Tyreek Hill? I don't know. He's 32. He's coming off a serious injury. If he was fully healthy, he'd be a free agent, all of these things. But you think of Mike McDaniel and you think of quick, you think of fast offenses. What people don't think about, but you clearly have, is that Mike McDaniel loves to run the ball. He loves a blocking tight end. He loves to use a fullback. And this all lends itself to Omarion Hampton having a breakout season. When you look at the stuff rate of last season and what Omarion Hampton were up against, and Kamani Vidal, too, who ran the ball for the Chargers, they were screwed. The stuff rate was extremely high, which means they weren't able to get beyond the line of scrimmage, okay? They were stopped behind the line of scrimmage or maybe got a yard or two. And why is that? It goes back to that crappy O-line I was just telling you about. No offense to those guys. It just was an awful offensive line. You play the tape and you see it snap after snap, down after down. And it didn't affect just Justin Herbert's name or progress. It hit Omarion Hampton as well. And so I think with a new solid O-line, with Justin in time, Omarion Hampton with some blocking, and you're going to see that breakout year that you have predicted.
1: Oh, Shannon, speaking my language, much appreciated. Follow-up question from me. Earlier this week, Daniel Popper from The Athletic reported Ladd McConkey is, quote, the number one option, end quote, in this Chargers offense. Do you also believe he's going to lead the team in targets? Also, what are your thoughts about Quentin Johnston entering year four and coming off an 8-touchdown season and only 14 games?
0: I love the take on Ladd McConkey. You forget about Ladd McConkey the year before last breaking all the receiving records for rookie wide receivers with the Los Angeles Chargers, including, I believe, a Keenan Allen record. I know he broke a playoff game record for a rookie wide receiver in that playoff game that he was in 2 years ago. They're all forgettable for me. I think that one was in Houston, was it? Anyway, Ladd McConkey was huge in the slot. And then Keenan Allen came back from Chicago, remember, last year. And it did kind of mess up the chemistry. Ladd McConkey will be the first to tell you, I'm not just a slot receiver. But you put Keenan in that slot, and Ladd McConkey's production fell off a lot last season. So with no Keenan Allen this year, that's what I'm hearing, you've got Ladd McConkey back getting those numbers. He has a great connection with Justin Herbert. He wants the ball. He's hungry. He's got that wide receiver attitude. Yes, Q is hit or miss. Q had a great season last year. I know those drops on him, they stick to his name, but Q had a great season last year. When he's sure-handed, he is not going to miss. He's a deep threat. And they're also excited about Trey Harris. The wide receiver room, yes, it's a little shaky. If you're an outsider looking in, you may hear a Ladd McConkey or a Trey Harris and go, eh. But these are guys that they are very excited about in the building, and they obviously have what they want in that wide receiver room, which is why you're not seeing them make another play at this point.
2: 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He's Brad Evans. I'm Pat Boyle. Shannon is the Chargers sideline reporter, also co-host of Gary and Shannon on iHeartRadio. You can follow her on Twitter at Shannon Farron. You just mentioned Keenan Allen. You took the next question right out of my mouth, but I will ask it anyway. I know you said that's what you're hearing, but I mean, is there any chance the Chargers are going to re-sign Keenan Allen? Because a very decent chance. He's in Canton, Ohio when his playing days are done, but those days aren't done just yet. He's still a free agent. So over 700 yards and the four touchdowns last year. And I know the last public comments from GM Joe Ortiz was that he wasn't going to close the door. That was 2 months ago. So I know you said that's what you're hearing. Does it sound like it's basically a formality that he's not coming back? And if Keenan Allen isn't back with the Bolts, do you think there's any other moves the Chargers might make this late into the offseason to improve the wide receiver room?
0: The door is not closed. I don't know what Keenan Allen wants, and that's really the big X factor here. What does Keenan want? What does he want money-wise? What does he think he's worth at this point in his career? What will he take that wouldn't be an embarrassment for Keenan Allen? What would it take for him? Is he waiting for another team to show interest? His family wants to stay in Los Angeles. I know that. They stayed in Los Angeles when he went to Chicago for a year. So that's just something to think about. Does he want it enough? Does he want to come back? You know, I don't know. I don't know the answer to that. I don't know what's going on in his head. I know the Chargers wouldn't say no if he was probably open to a deal that was reasonable for them, I don't think, because everyone likes a storybook ending of Keenan Allen retiring as a Charger. But I don't know where he's at headspace-wise. There have been talks, like I said, about Tyreek Hill, the potential of him teaming back up with Mike McDaniel. There have been talks about the wide receiver from the Patriots, Booty, I think is his last name. So I don't know. At this point, I don't see the Chargers spending a lot of money on a wide receiver.
1: Interesting. Shannon, let's talk tight ends. Accomplished tight end David Njoku was a late arrival this spring to the organization. But Aronne Gadsden is expected to be the TE1. Kind of was a semi-breakout candidate last year. How do you see Njoku being utilized alongside Gadsden this season? And do you feel that Njoku is going to carve out a substantial red zone role? So talk tight ends to me.
0: I think I love talking tight ends because I think they're so important, especially for the Chargers offense, and especially when you've got Jim Harbaugh and Mike McDaniel teaming up. That actually is the duo I'm most excited to see. I think it's a match made in heaven, personality-wise and strategy-wise. But Njoku, I think, is kind of like a locker room guy at his age. He is going to be able to teach Gadsden more. They're very excited about Aronde. He really is a star. He's got the physicality. You know, it's clear his dad was a wide receiver with Miami. He's got the pedigree. He looks the role. He looks like a league beater when you see him. He's just not developed enough yet to be tight end one. I think that's what they realized last season. He's the future, no doubt, in their minds inside the building. They love what they're seeing. His work ethic is incredible. I mean, this was a kid who would ride to training camp on his bike at 5 a.m. every day. The want, the why, it is all there for Aronde Gadsden. I just think that they wanted somebody in that locker room that's going to kind of shepherd him. And Njoku obviously is a great team guy, a great locker room guy, and has a lot more to give on the field, and I love that they brought him in, and I'm excited to see what happens with the tight ends. Also, Alec Ingold, who they brought in at fullback, I think that he plays a big role, selfless player there as well. So when it comes to blocking, I think you're going to have a lot of options, especially, you know, like we're talking about for this run game that had yet to, you know, Jim Harbaugh loves a run game. Mike McDaniel loves a run game, set up that pass. Yeah. And it just couldn't get off the ground last year, unfortunately, because of the O-line. So that's, I'm really excited to see that.
2: We're talking to Shannon Farron here on BetMGM tonight. She's the Chargers sideline reporter, also co-host on Gary and Shannon and iHeartRadio. Shannon, what do you think the impact of Jesse Minter leaving to take the Ravens head coaching job will have on the defense? They were a top five unit in just about every category a season ago. And I know Jim Harbaugh, defensive minded guy. He's the head of the snake, but you know, Jesse Minter played a huge role, obviously calling the plays for the defense and his scheme that he brought along from his days with Coach Harbaugh in Michigan. And to turn it forward, what should we expect from the new defense coordinator, Chris O'Leary?
0: Chris O'Leary is a guy that's kind of homegrown. He was with the Chargers organization. The players love him. No doubt about it, Jesse Minter leaves a huge hole, but what he left behind is a scheme that works. And most importantly, it's a scheme that works with Derwin James. It's a scheme where Derwin James gets to be Derwin James. There have been years where he hasn't been able to do that, where there have been schemes that I won't name names, but there have been coaches and schemes where he wasn't able to be at the top of his ceiling. Jesse Minter came in and changed that, and he let Derwin be Derwin, and he kind of was a coach that would change the scheme to fit around the talents of the players. He wouldn't take players and fit them into his scheme. He would do the opposite in terms of having everyone play to their strengths. And obviously that's something the guys love because they get production. They see their own numbers go up and skyrocket, and then the team does well, and it's a buy-in for that whole defense. And it worked so great. And the schemes that he was able to do and the adjustments Jesse Minter was able to make week to week based on who the Chargers was playing was just genius stuff. I know that word is tossed around, but Jesse Minter is a name that's gonna be around a long time, and people are gonna remember it just because of the way that he coaches and the way he is able to talk to players and get the most out of them. But what he brought to the Chargers and what he built remains with this defense largely intact, and it will carry on. And they've got a guy in Chris O'Leary who loves them just as much. And it is exciting to watch out there, has the energy, next level energy. So it'll be exciting to see how that plays out as well. But yeah, the leadership in Derwin James and that defense with Khalil Mack there, it is still there. You know what I mean? It's still very much intact. The D-line, it's a different makeup this season, and it'll be interesting to see that plays out. But you've got Khalil Mack, you got Thule, who doesn't get the recognition always that he should get. He's like Khalil Mack Jr., but even comparable numbers last season. So it'll be fun to see that develop as well.
2: Finally, Shannon, one more for you. You mentioned the D-line. Akeem Mezidor, the first-round draft pick on the edge, is going to be exciting to watch. What draft pick from this rookie class are you most excited about? You have Akeem Mezidor. You have Jake Slaughter, who's going to compete for a starting spot on the line from Florida. The receiver, Brandon Thompson, from Mississippi State. A bunch of other draft picks in the later rounds, but what draft pick are you most excited from this Chargers rookie class?
0: Oh, you nailed it for me. It's Mezidor. What a beast. Speed, hands, everything, length. I mean, I love defense. I love aggression. I love speed off the edge. That is my language. So that's definitely what I'm looking at this season for sure. In this training camp, that's going to be what I'm looking at for sure.
2: Well, Shannon, we appreciate the time. Thank you so much. Training camp just around the corner, and we hope to catch up with you and talk some more Chargers football very soon.
0: Thanks, you guys. Always great to talk to you. I love your predictions. I love your energy. You're one of my favorite shows, and I try to listen to you every chance I get.
1: Oh, wow, thanks, Shannon.
2: Yeah. Very kind. Thank you so much, Shannon. Take care. There you go, Shannon Farron. Chargers sideline reporter. Also check out her show, Gary and Shannon, on iHeartRadio. And you can follow her on Twitter at Shannon Farron. All right. We will take a short break. 310-840-4910. And when we come back, speaking of predictions, we got to finish off our 3-point stance on the Bolts. Do you think they're a playoff team this year? Our friends at BetMGM have their win total at 9.5. They probably got to get over that if they're going to make the playoffs. Me and Brad will debate when we come back. 310-840-4910. He's Brett Evans. I'm Pat Boyle. This is BetMGM Tonight on Westwood One Sports.
3: 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Von Miller, Tyreek Hill, Deebo Samuel, still available, still dangerous. 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

0: 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BetMGM tonight with Brad Evans and Pat Boyle. Back now.
1: Welcome on back. BetMGM tonight, Westwood One Sports. He's Brad Evans. I'm Pat Boyle. We will get to a bunch of your phone calls here in 1 minute. The number to join the show if you want to hop in, 310-840-4910. Quick shout out, though, to Shannon Farron joining us last segment. And how about those compliments? Keep them coming, Shannon.
2: Crazy.
1: Chargers sideline reporter, loves the show, loves when we go at it and make our predictions. Well, we're going to make another prediction in a couple of minutes. Over or under team wins on the Chargers this year. Basically, do you think the Chargers are a playoff team? Is that 9.5? It'd be tough for them to get into the playoffs at 9-8 or any worse than that. 10-7, pretty good shot. They'll be a wild card team. Also, maybe you think they win the division. Who knows? Maybe Mike McDaniel unlocks the whole damn thing. But let's get to your phone calls here first. We got a couple of callers that want to weigh in on the Chargers and some football as well. So let's get to that. Todd is in Tampa next up on BetMGM tonight. Todd's on line one. What's going on, Todd?
3: Fellas, let's get down to business here. Let me just say something about, let me go around the horn. Everyone will keep up real quick. That girl was intense. I that was a great interview. Okay. I want to say this though. Okay. Now, Sam Darnold is the guy that proved me wrong. Here's a guy who came out of nowhere. He's got the most wins in the, and he won the Super Bowl. Justin Herbert, you haven't showed me nothing. Okay, you're up 26. Forget about last year. You're up 26-0, and you couldn't close out the Jaguars. Don't give me that nonsense. You still haven't showed me nothing. That was your first take to her coming out of there. And that's the bottom line. Now we're asking. Allen hasn't showed us nothing with Buffalo when the money's on the table. Lamar, I love Lamar, but he hasn't showed us anything when the money's on the table. And Justin Herbert hasn't shown us anything when the money's on the table. So there you go. Lionel Messi showed me something when the money's on the table. Lionel Messi showed me something when the chips were down, okay? Egypt was up 2-0 with 80 minutes played, and then all they had to do was close out for 10 more. They couldn't get it done. England was up 1-0, and with 85-minute mark, and they score, and then Lionel puts another ball in there. Lionel gets it done, okay? It's like almost like watching Joe Montana and Tom Brady, who gets it done when the money's on the table, okay? Let me say something to my Buccaneers, and I'll close with this. What are y'all waiting on? We got Baker. If we're going to give you $50 million, okay, we're waiting for you to take us to the promised land. Okay, this team is good enough, even though we lost Mike Evans with Reuben Bain and our defense and coaching defensive turnovers. We should win this division, and we should be playoff bound and play in the Rams in the NFC Championship game. I'll talk to you later, guys. Peace. Great show,
1: Todd. Like a shot out of a cannon every time. We love
4: the scatter
1: it.
4: Appreciate it. Stuff. That was great.
1: Wow. Glad you enjoyed the interview. I agree with most of what he said. Lionel Messi, with the money's on the table, he showed me something. He was right about most of the players he criticized, except for Josh Allen. That's the one thing. That's the one part I'll push back here. Josh Allen, yes, has been the Super Bowl, can't beat Mahomes and the Chiefs in the playoffs. But here's this, and last year was Josh Allen's fault, and that's why he was so emotional. He was crying after they lost to Denver, the turnovers, the horrible fumble before the end of the first half. That was terrible. That was his first bad playoff game. Josh Allen has played 15 career playoff games. That's almost a full season. In those 15 playoff games, 3,915 passing yards, 29 touchdowns, only 6 interceptions, 9 rushing touchdowns, and 767 rushing yards. Except for last year, anytime the Buffalo Bills had lost a playoff game, it was anybody but Josh Allen's fault. That changed with the loss to Denver, but I still think when the money's on the table, to use Todd's words, Josh Allen usually shows up. It was either his defense or it was Sean McDermott or it was somebody else that let him down. It was not Josh Allen, but I agree with everything else he said on the call.
2: The strongest takeaway for me, NFL players, you have aspiring goals. You want to reach the upper levels of achievement. Just be Leo Messi, period, end of story.
1: Especially when the money's on the table. That's the most important thing. If the money's off the table, it doesn't matter. But when the money's on the table, you better show up. Otherwise, Todd and Tampa will let you know about it. All right, we stay in the great city of Tampa Bay. And we go to Dave in Tampa next up on BetMGM tonight, 310-840-4910. Dave in Tampa is next up on line two. What's up, Dave?
5: Guys, I've been calling for a long time. Is it okay to be slow and measured with my thoughts here, guys?
1: Sure.
5: Coming from Tampa. Hey, as far as this year's competitive, I mean, look at every division. It's ridiculous. NFC North, NFC South. Oh, no, that NFC South, not the only the team or the division that's no good. But, guys, I'm going to go to Jim Harbaugh and Blake Corum. You guys watched Blake Corum his last 2 years, did you not? In college.
1: Yeah, yes. Michigan, or are you talking about with the Rams?
5: No, in Michigan.
1: Yeah.
5: All he did was score TDs, guys. And then when he came up to the draft, Harbaugh, I swear to gosh, I was pulling for him to take Corum, but he took McConkey. Now I want to get to the Rams backfield, okay, guys? That's what I mainly want to call. They got Blake Corum. Did you see him play last year?
1: Yes, we did.
2: About 30% of the snaps.
5: Well, I thought he did pretty good. And then they've got James. And, with all the Rams, nobody's even talking about this backfield, guys.
1: Yeah, well, hold on, Dave. Let me just rewind. When you said Blake Corum, did we see him his last 2 years in Michigan? Did you say all he did was about four TDs or 40?
5: No, he scored. I believe he scored over 20 touchdowns in 2 years.
1: Yeah, 27.
5: Okay, thank you.
2: Yeah, that's what he's alluding to.
1: I thought he said all he did was four. I was going to say, whoa, hold on. So you're saying you want Blake Corum to get more touches this year in that Rams backfield?
5: Well, I'm a big fan, and the irony to me, guys, is Harbaugh could have had him. And look at the irony. They're both playing in the same city, and Corum could stick it up his rear end,
1: Well, yes. I mean, they'd have to meet in the Super Bowl unless the Rams play the Chargers this year, which off the top of my head, I'm not sure if they do. And I'm not sure
2: it's
1: that
2: possible.
1: It was – yeah, I don't know. I don't remember – I mean, he went third round, pick 83. So, yeah, I guess the Chargers then did have to pass on him three times. I mean, he wasn't a highly – I mean, he was a middle round draft pick. And so, I mean, he's made a pretty decent career out of himself so far. Like you said, Brad, he's got about 30% of the touches last year, 750 rushing yards and six touchdowns. You love Amarian Hampton. Who would you rather have in the Chargers backfield, Amarian Hampton or Blake Corum?
2: Oh, Martin Hampton at a walk. And by the way, Blake Corum is going to see an uptick in touches this season. The rumor mill circulating about believes him and Kyren Williams could be like 60-40 split Kyren to Corum. So you're going to see a little bit more of him this year.
1: Yeah. So I'm not sure. I guess look, Dave, we appreciate the call. I guess that might just be one of Blake Corum's biggest fans that exists because I don't know. I mean, I said Kyren Williams for me is the 10th best running back in the NFL. I'm not sure how many more touches you want Blake Corum to eat into Kyren Williams when he ran for over 1,200 yards and had another 10 touchdowns on the ground last year. So, and Blake Corum is not a big receiving. Like, Kyren Williams is the also best pass-catching running back out of the two as well. But, I mean, look, I guess, we see those sometimes college running backs, they change your life and they make you fans for life. And I guess Blake Corum's got a fan for life in Dave. Really quickly, Brad, we got about 90 seconds. Finishing off our 3-point stance from earlier in the hour, over under 9.5 wins on the Chargers. I'm going under. I think Jesse Minter is a massive, massive loss. I do think Jim Harbaugh, yes, defensive guy. Yes, Minter was his DC at Michigan. Yes, a lot of that scheme is still going to be there. I think the defense held this team up last year by their bootstraps. I know the offensive line is healthy. I know Mike McDaniel is here. I think you take Jesse Minter out. I think this defense looks more average than they do elite. And I'm sorry, I can't buy Justin Herbert, who can't win a playoff game. Even if they have a great running game, even if he's got Mike McDaniel, their schedule is much more difficult. I think they land at exactly 9 wins, 9-8. I think they miss the playoffs by a game this year. I'm going under.
2: I'm going to take the over. I think they win 10 on the nose. I think that Gronk game is going to be humming because of Amarian Hampton. I think the pass game is going to be better than you think. The defense is a question mark. The offensive line, though, I think is going to be top 10 as long as they stay healthy. The key games, week 5 against Denver, week 13 at Tampa, week 17 against KC. They get to 10, and I win on that over.
1: There you go. All right, Brad, we'll bid you adieu, brother, and can't wait for another one day closer to football. Another big Thursday show tomorrow, brother.
2: And a whopping 1 Major League Baseball game. Really?
1: That's right. Yeah, standalone game tomorrow. We'll have that to sink our teeth into. When we come back, though, two solo hours begin. How Argentina pulled off another stunner and what it means for England. I'm Pat Boyle. He's Brett Evans.
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5: 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Argentina have done it again, scoring two late goals to surge past England in a 2-1 semifinal win in Atlanta, advancing to the World Cup final. England opened the scoring in the 55th minute with an Anthony Gordon finish, but then they bunkered down defensively and Argentina took over, finding an 85th minute equalizer from Enzo Fernandez and a stoppage time winner from a Lautaro Martinez header. Lionel Messi providing both assists. He now has 8 goals and 4 assists in this World Cup at the age of 39. England's 60-year World Cup drought continues. They play France in the third-place match Saturday. Argentina face Spain Sunday in the final, hoping to be the first nation to repeat as champions since Brazil in 1962. I'm Lucas Panzeca, Westwood One Sports.
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8: 4910 is our talking text line. You could call the show, you could text the show, 310-840-4910. So another captivating, jaw-dropping finish in the World Cup today in the semifinals. England up 1-0 off of a goal from Anthony Gordon on a beautiful cross of Morgan Rogers. Gordon half volley inside of the net, on the inside netting to put England up just after the second half resumed. They were the better team up to that point. They deserved to be up 1-0. They had deserved to win the game. And then Thomas Tuchel, England's manager, who, by the way, this is his first time managing an international team. He was the manager of Borussia Dortmund in Germany, won a German Cup with them, was the manager at PSG in France, won a couple of league titles with them, was the manager at Chelsea in the Premier League, won a Champions League trophy with them, and then managed Bayern Munich for 2 years, including winning the Bundesliga, winning the league in Germany in one of the 2 years he was there. Regarded as one of the best managers in the world, and took over England last year. This is his first major tournament. That's why I paused and I hesitated. And I think it's 50-50 as to whether or not he should come back to manage the team in the Euros 2 years from now, and whether or not he deserves to continue to be the England manager. Because you take away, you rewind to the 80th minute in this game, maybe a little bit further. You rewind to like the 65th minute. They're up 1-0. England's in the World Cup semifinals. They look great. They've been playing incredibly solid as a team, and They're coming off the backs of incredible fighting spirit victories against Norway in extra time in the quarterfinals. That unbelievable game against Mexico at the Azteca in Mexico City, a true road game, a place that Mexico had not lost a competitive game in 13 years. England went down to 10 men. They had to survive. They win that game 3-2. They had to come back from 1-0 down against DR Congo. It was just, they were tested. They were battle tested. Harry Kane was great. Jude Bellingham was great. You know, we talk about the best players in the world, Mbappe, and even still at 39, I don't understand how you don't put him in the conversation still currently for best player in the world. Leo Messi, Erling Haaland is one of the best strikers. Rodri, arguably the best midfielder in the world. We've seen world-class defenders, great goalkeepers. Jude Bellingham reminded a lot of people why he's regarded as one of the best players in the world. And then on top of that, they're up 1-0 against Argentina. And I thought Thomas Tuchel, until that point, until he decided to play prevent defense, basically, thought he was having a great tournament. Really did. You know, they crushed Croatia to start it in the group stage. They had a disappointing tie against Ghana, but they still ended up winning the group comfortably. And they had to find different ways to win, basically three different ways to win in their knockout stage games against teams that, yes, they should have beaten, and they did. And England was just a couple of minutes away from their first World Cup final in 60 years. They were favored to beat Argentina. They looked like the favorite. They were playing like the favorite. It just doesn't make any sense to me why, basically at the 60-minute mark, just beyond that, he goes five defenders at the back and essentially parks the bus. For those of you that don't know what that means, soccer term, again, it is essentially playing prevent defense, going into a defensive shell, and playing not to lose. Why Thomas Tuchel would do that early? There's no answer for it other than the pressure. The pressure of the moment got to him. I think he probably went into this game thinking, I'd be shocked if we win it in 90 minutes. We're probably going to have to play in extra time. And maybe we have to come from behind to tie it and send it to extra time. I just don't think Thomas Tuchel was actually prepared to have a lead in this game. And certainly not an early one. If England scores in the 75th minute, there's less than a quarter of the game to play. I mean, there's a sixth of the game to play. I mean, you're basically midway through the fourth quarter to give you another football comparison. At that point, okay, I can understand parking the bus. I can understand going five defenders at the back when England started the game with four at the back. You know, England's formation to start the game was a 4-2-3-1. If you score in the 80th minute, nobody's going to blame you for then parking the bus when there's only 10 minutes plus stoppage time to see out. But England scored earlier, and I think they scored earlier than Thomas Tuchel was planning for. When they score in the 55th minute, 10 minutes after the second half resumes, only a couple minutes later did I hear on the broadcast Stu Holden make the point. He goes, England's going five at the back, and you could see it right away. Sometimes formations in soccer are hard to spot. But it was pretty damn obvious. England went five defenders at the back. You don't do that unless you're trying to play not to lose. You don't just switch your formation when the formation you started with worked. When it got you a 1-0 lead. When you had kept Argentina at bay. Argentina had two shots at the half. Zero on target. It wasn't like they were peppering England with shots and then England got a lucky goal and it's like, all right, we need to adjust because we're going to get scored on if we keep playing the way we were playing. No, it was the exact opposite. Argentina could barely find inroads to attack and England scored. Why not put the game away? Why not take the dagger and stick it into Messi's heart and the rest of Argentina's hearts? Instead, Thomas Tuchel got scared. He felt the pressure. He felt the gravitas of Leo Messi and Argentina, a team that came back from the dead in the quarterfinals against Egypt, down 2-0. They scored three goals and one didn't even need overtime. A team that had to survive Cabo Verde, the Cinderellas, in extra time, and they scored two goals in that. A team that had to survive Switzerland and got lucky, but was playing with a man advantage. Switzerland went down to 10 men, and Argentina still needed extra time, and then they scored the two goals. So it's been multiple late goals in every game. And I think Thomas Tuchel said, man, I don't want to be the victim of that. But in doing what he did, set him up to be the victim. He invited the pressure. He welcomed in a barrage of crosses and shots and pressure. Thomas Tuchel, switching the five defenders at the back, parking the bus. I'll give you the term again. I'll give you the comparison. Essentially playing prevent defense in the 60th minute, two-thirds of the way through the game. Essentially, it's like the middle of the third quarter of an NFL game. These guys playing prevent defense. That's what cost England today. That's why they're playing in the third place game on Saturday and not for their first World Cup title in 60 years against Spain on Sunday. 310-840-4910. That being said, I don't know if it should cost him his job. And I did see, let's see, his post-match press conference. He did vow to stay as England boss. He defended his tactics. That, look, a guy like him who has a lot of pride, who is very strong, he's a very strong character. I mean, he clashed with Jude Bellingham, the leader of England, after the last game. They beat Norway, and he goes, yeah, I go, we were sloppy. We were lucky to go through. And then, you know, of course, the media does what the media does. And then they brought Jude Bellingham for an interview, like just moments after the game ends. And the first thing the reporter says is, Thomas Tuchel said you guys were terrible and you were sloppy and you're lucky to be here. What do you think of that? Or he praised the team, said, I love the spirit. Jude Bellingham, world class. He goes, but we were sloppy and we were lucky to go through. And right away, yeah, your manager said you guys played terrible. What do you think? And so Jude Bellingham's like, whatever. And then, you know, Thomas Tuchel had to call a team meeting to clear the air before this game. And so I never expected Thomas Tuchel to be the guy that gets up to the podium and says, I screwed up. He's going to be the guy that says, I defend what I did. Because look at all the goals Argentina had scored late against teams, and we defended with our livelihood against Mexico. We thought we could do it again today, and we didn't. But he did say, quote, we keep on going. I have a contract until the Euros, and I'm looking forward to that even now when it is difficult to look that far ahead. And so again, I didn't expect him to go up there and resign right away. I didn't expect him to go out there and say that, he was wrong. And I don't think England, the FA, the Football Association of England, I don't think they're going to fire him or sack him, as the Brits like to say, right? Instead of fire, you get sacked in soccer, which is pretty cool. We should probably honestly bring that here. We should bring that here to the NFL. Mike Tomlin sacked by the Steelers. It just has a little bit more punch to it. Got more teeth to it when you get sacked. I mean, quite literally, think about it. Football terms, you get sacked. I always think of like somebody taking like a potato sack and just like stuffing it over the guy's head and then like tying him up, throwing him in the trunk of somebody's car. I don't think he's going to get sacked. And again, it is very easy to look at those last 10 minutes and the last 20 minutes, which was, it was a terrible managerial decision. And I think he's the reason they lost. Players have to play for sure. Jude Bellingham didn't have a good game. He didn't contribute to the goal. It was Morgan Rogers and Anthony Gordon. Bellingham, Harry Kane didn't have good games. But they were the better team. Until the substitutions, until going five defenders at the back, until playing prevent defense, and that's on the manager. That is the single biggest decision that changed the momentum in this game, was those coaching decisions by Thomas Tuchel. A World Cup semifinal. losing to the reigning World Cup champions, losing to the number one team in the world, losing to Leo Messi. Does that mean you deserve to get fired? That's tough. That's why I said I'm probably 50-50 on it. It's just, man, that's going to be if there is going to be a decision made, hopefully it's not in the next couple of days, because I think it would probably be just an emotional one. I do think he's a good manager, but man, England, they just find the most heartbreaking ways to lose over and over and over and over again. And you just go back. I mean, we think of England, we think of where soccer was created, we think like England would be a powerhouse like France has been, like Argentina now is, like Spain was, you know, 15 years ago, and they might have a second iteration of their dynasty now. England won the World Cup in 66 when it was at home. Since then, this is their second semifinal appearance since then. That's it. Knocked out in the quarterfinals or the round of 16. They didn't make it out of the group stage in 2014. Lost in the semifinals in 2018. Lost in the quarterfinals in 2022. They lose in the semifinals this time. And it's the way that they lose. And then you look at the Euros too. They lose to Spain, heartbreaking fashion in the final 2 years ago. Lost to Italy in the Euro final in penalties. It's either like penalties or it's after extra time or it's a late goal. It is, you know, again, they lose to Brazil in a 2-1, a heartbreaking goal in 2002 at the World Cup. They lose to Croatia in extra time in the semifinal in 2018 at the World Cup. Lose to France by one goal in the quarterfinal 4 years ago. Have a 1-0 lead and they blow it today against Argentina. That just seems to be England. That's their DNA. Like Argentina and Messi's DNA is this team that will not die, that is unkillable, that is unbreakable, that comes back from the dead. When you think you have them beat, you never have them beat. England is the team that suffers debilitating loss after debilitating loss. And it was one of the most painful ones. Because they were this close to the World Cup final. This close. And I feel like soccer fans probably say this every 4 years, like, there's no guarantee you'll ever get back. And, you know, you look at the team, and unless you're like a team full of 20, 22-year-olds, you know, England's got some young players. They also have some vets. Harry Kane's going to be in his mid-30s the next time the World Cup rolls around. There is no guarantee that this team gets back. That might have been their best shot. That might have been their best shot. And it's a manager from Germany who ends up costing them that chance to get to the World Cup final. 310-840-4910. But it was Messi on the first assist. It was Messi on the second assist with a right-footed cross. Messi, who's lefty, right-footed cross, finding Lautaro Martinez for the goal. And here's the thing, too. You bring in the big guy, Dan Byrne, who's like 6'7". He could be playing tight end in the NFL. And you go five defenders at the back. And you give up the game-winning goal on a cross to Lautaro Martinez. It's not like Romelu Lukaku out-jumped you. Not like Zlatan. Not like Mario Mandzukic, guys that are like 6'4", 6'5". You have five defenders playing in the back, and Lautaro Martinez is unmarked on a cross from Messi in stoppage of the 92nd minute. How do you let that happen? How do you let that happen? Scaloni, Argentina's manager. Oh, by the way, I thought he made a lot of mistakes in this game. The starting lineup. Starting Simeone, Diego Simeone's kid. And honestly, I don't even, is Giulio Simeone? Giuliano Simeone, starting him, he had played one game in the World Cup. And it was their meaningless group stage game against Jordan. They had already won the group stage. That was the only match he played in the World Cup. But because you have so much history between these two teams, England, Argentina, I'm sure you've maybe heard by now the 1982 Falkland Islands military conflict, which is basically an undeclared war between Argentina and England that killed over 900 people, three citizens. They fought for 2 months before Argentina surrendered. Britain, you know, England, the UK, Great Britain, whatever you'd like to call them, it's their territory. It's right next to Argentina, though. Argentina in 1982, they were like, no, no, no, that's our territory. We're going to reclaim it. And then Britain was like, the hell you are. They sent their navy. 900 people died, over 900 people. And in 2 months, Argentina was like, all right, fine. We surrender. Yeah, that, a lot of animosity between these two countries. That's why it was so chippy, emotional. They hate each other. My one friend who I played high school soccer with, he's Argentine. He's not from Argentina. His parents lived in Argentina, though. And he goes, he kind of learned no other way growing up than to hate England if you're Argentine because of that. And not only that, some of the most infamous moments in World Cup history happened when these two teams played. This is the fifth time they've played in the World Cup in the last 60 years. England beat them in 66 en route to winning their only World Cup title. 1986, though, 4 years.

0: Hey, dude, your face is telling me that you broke up with your girl again.
1: Yeah, it's over.
0: Ah, I actually liked her.
1: Forget her. Plus, I bought her this expensive gold necklace, and now I'm just stuck with it.
0: What do you mean, stuck? Gold is like 5 times more valuable than a year ago. Just take it to Michael Lehman and Jewelers in the Fashion Show Mall. 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
1: Michael Lehman and Jewelers at the Fashion Show Mall?
0: Yeah, free parking, easy for locals to get to, and the best deals on the jewelry you're looking for. Michael E. Minden, the Diamond Jewelers.
2: He's been at all the Argentina games. He's an Argentina soccer legend, kind of with a little, rubs Beckham's head a little bit, kind of, you know, just messing with him. Bleephousery, if you will. After he slammed to the ground, Beckham kind of, by the way, if this ever happened now, what David Beckham got a red card for, he basically gives like a little sidekick as he's laying down to Simeone. And that's what got him a red card. After the show, if you ever Google David Beckham 1998 red card, Diego Simeone, it was, imagine if Fo Balogun from the USA got a red card for, we thought the Fo Balogun red card was soft. This doesn't even do soft justice. But that was another iconic moment. England superstar getting sent off for a red card for responding to somebody fouling him and kind of messing with him. Argentina wins that game in penalties. So just a hated rivalry between two countries that have not only a lot of soccer history, but military conflict history with one another. And that was a long tangent that I got on, but you know, Argentina's manager Scaloni, he starts Simeone's kid against England. He played one game in the World Cup. You mean to tell me that's for any other reason other than that, hey, it's against England. Here's maybe a little bit of psychological warfare. I thought that was a pathetic decision from Scaloni, and he got away with it. I didn't think Simeone was very good in this game. He had some moments. He didn't create anything really of impact. He could have had the game time goal before Argentina got it, and he had an incredible game-saving sliding tackle from Jed Spence from England, but I thought Scaloni managed this game with his starting lineup very poorly. I thought Argentina were getting, not dominated, but right below getting dominated in the first half by England. And then the England goal comes, and then Thomas Tuchel basically gift-wrapped this game and gave it to Argentina, playing not to lose, playing prevent defense. But I'd be remiss if I talked about this game, and I've been talking about this World Cup, and I think it's the greatest World Cup in history, and I think we've got a great final, which I'm going to talk about in the next couple of, you know, over the next couple of days here, Spain and Argentina. Prediction, spoiler, by the way, I think Spain's going to win. I picked them to win it when the knockout stage started. I had Spain versus England. But I'd be remiss if we didn't get a little of an incredible moment once again on the Telemundo broadcast from the great Andres Cantor. Listen to this. Here is the call on the second Argentina goal, which ends up being the game winner, which Messi assists on. Here is Andres Cantor, the famous Telemundo soccer broadcaster, nearly losing his mind, his voice, and his soul, perhaps. Take a listen.
3: Oh, Marca. Messi engancha y va, tiró con

0: asistencia de Leo con la derecha. Por aquí no, por allá sí.
1: I saw Bill Simmons tweet, the second goal almost broke Andres Cantor. Yeah, I would agree. That is that is an incredible call. It's an incredible call. You can tell he's struggling. He is holding on to whatever little bit of voice he has left, but you see some

0: something enough times, you think you would be able to believe it when you see it. And it felt like it was coming. Once England did that, Argentina peppered. They had 13 shots in the second half. The majority of those coming in the final 25 minutes. Once England sat back, they had two shots hit the post, but it was coming. It was coming. It was inevitable. But even then, I still couldn't believe it when I saw it. Messi again, both of the assists of the Argentina goals. The GOAT putting his stamp on what has already been the greatest soccer career of all time. And now he's got a chance to go back to back to finish off a legendary, probably never duplicatable career ever again. 310-840-4910. It was fun. It was a fun watch. It was a fun watch for sure. And I didn't have a dog in the fight, honestly. I'm kind of, as great as Messi's greatness in Argentina are, I don't want him to win again. I usually root against England when it comes to soccer. Somebody that's Irish. I don't know if that needs to be explained more than that. I always root for Italy and Team USA. Italy didn't even make it. They're a disgrace. Team USA knocked out by Belgium. I used to hate Spain because they've dominated Italy, their fair share. Italy's also beaten them, but I want Spain to win this thing on Sunday. But man, you can't deny Messi's greatness. You can't, even at 39. He's been the best player in this tournament. All right, 310-840-4910. We'll take a short break. When we come back, we've got a bunch of tweets that I want to get to. You can tweet me at PapaWheel44 and have your thoughts on this World Cup game today, on the final on Sunday. And more importantly for me, the biggest takeaway from Argentina's stunning comeback, it's on England's manager, Thomas Tuchel. He blew the game. Playing prevent defense way too early, way too early. So we'll get your thoughts again. You can tweet me at PapaWheel44. You could call, you could text 310-840-4910. We'll get all of your reactions when we return. I'm Pat Boyle. 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
1: Welcome on back, BetMGM Tonight, Westwood One Sports. I'm Pat Boyle. The phone number to join the show, 310-840-4910. I still can't get over that Andres Cantor call of that second goal. And by the way, I remember watching the clip of him calling the final penalty where Argentina scores to win the World Cup in 2022, and he's crying, full-blown tears. He's born in Argentina, lives in the U.S., works for Telemundo, full-blown tears. And I can't get over, like the moment where it all collapsed and it's just like a lightning strike, and then he just gives you the 7 or 8, goal, and the voice is gone. Incredible. Absolutely incredible. Cinema. 310-840-4910. We'll get to your calls in just a second, but I did say we had a bunch of tweets that I wanted to get to. You could tweet me at PatBoyle44. Sports God says, tweets in, I say Argentina took it. And honestly, I say it's a damned if you do, damned if you don't situation, Pat, because I've watched soccer enough. That's how it goes. You don't possess the ball for 90 whole minutes, especially at that high of a level versus Messi and Argentina or France or Spain. If you get a 1-0 lead and it's 20 minutes left, you have to have a USA-type defense, or a Spain-type defense and lock it down. England's defense was always their weakness. Okay, I agree with everything you said, except for the USA-type defense. I mean, let's not forget the type of defensive performance USA put forth against Belgium in the round of 16. I mean, my God, it couldn't be worse than that. Their defense was good until that game. But yes, a Spain-type defense, that's the best defense in the world. And when you watch, if you watched in comparison the two games, and Zlatan said it, and I was thinking it, so I'm glad that Zlatan said it. He's been great, by the way. Him and Thierry Henry, they've been great. I'll leave it at that. I'll be kind. They've been great. Zlatan said, you watch these two games, it felt like today there was so much more disappointment in England because they had the game in the palm of their hands. Yesterday, Spain was just flat out the better team than France. And at no point when Spain went up 1-0 of the early penalty or even at any point in the second half, and they got the second goal, so maybe it's not completely apples to apples. You know, they got that insurance goal, but Spain never gave you the impression that they were just going to play prevent defense, to park the bus, to go into a shell. They continued to play their game. They continued to play possession. They continued to keep the ball away, frustrate France, push up, beat their press, create some opportunities. That's how they got the second goal. England didn't do that. And it wasn't even like their defense was their weakness, I guess. I mean, it wasn't like they had a bad defense, in my opinion. It was the mentality. It was the coaching decisions. And Thomas Tuchel, by the way, also tried to, you know, we changed nothing. What are you talking about? You changed nothing. You made nothing but defensive substitutions, and you put a fifth defender in the back. How could you say that? But yeah, I appreciate the it's a good tweet there, other than the USA-type defense from Sports God. Damned if you do, damned if you don't. I mean, so if he didn't go into a shell and England tried to go for a second goal and they got scored on, would people be criticizing Thomas Tuchel for not parking the bus? I don't know, but he did park the bus and it backfired big time. Michael Elinoff tweets in, really enjoying your show tonight. I've always liked your knowledge and energy. Looking forward to the Chargers interview. Mike from Baltimore. Yeah, so that was over an hour ago. Yeah, we had Shannon Farron's Chargers sideline reporter on. I thought that was a great interview. In case you missed it, you can rewind on the Odyssey app. You can download the BetMGM Tonight podcast. But appreciate the kind words, Michael. Appreciate the kind words indeed. And then let's get to your phone calls here. 310-840-4910. Ed is next up in Maryland on BetMGM Tonight. What's going on, Ed? How you doing?
2: Hey, brother. How you feeling?
1: I'm doing good, man. How are you?
2: I'm good. Look, I'm definitely not a soccer aficionado. My expertise is more in football coaching. And I've been blessed to have been invited by guys that I've coached in my years to different events. I've been to, you know, Pro Bowls, things like that. But I'm going to tell you what. When I was back in, I think, in the 90s, they had a World Cup at RFK Stadium. And I'm going to tell you what, buddies of mine invited me there. I'm like, okay, I know nothing about what I'm about to see, but I I'm willing to go. And I can't even remember the teams that were there. I'm sure people could Google it, but it doesn't matter. That is like an event that I've never witnessed on, ever. I've been to a lot of stadiums. I've never witnessed the constant hum that went on during the World Cup games that we attended. I told your producer, I said, the only time that I've ever been in RFK Stadium, I've been there for Redskin games. The only time I've ever been to RFK Stadium where it was rocking like that is when I used to follow the Grateful Dead. And that's about it. I said, it was incredible. And I think that's in the United States, that's the thing that some of us may not understand. These guys were there seriously representing a country. I mean, I heard you talk about the Argentina-England thing. These guys, they're for real about this. This is life and death for them, and I don't mean to be so extreme, but they were constantly cheering the whole time. For hours, they never stopped cheering. Dude, I've never seen anything like that in my life, and it was a wonderful experience because you saw people that were they maybe go home and be on different sides of the aisle. I don't really care. But right there, it was a group of people that, and there were no fights or nothing like that. One group was on the side of the stadium. One group was on the other side. I was not representing anybody because I've never been intimidated in a crowd. But I knew that I need to keep my mouth shut and just enjoy the show because these people were serious. And it was just a wonderful experience. And if you've never attended one, everybody should go at least one time because that is what fandom is all about right there. Take care, brother.
1: Yeah, great call, Ed. Damn right, man. Appreciate it. Really good stuff. Really good stuff. That is true of a lot of countries, and he didn't remember the games he was at, but that's a lot of countries. They will sing. They will chant the entire game. They will stand and sing or chant the entire game. I don't know if I think American fan culture is fine. I'm not going to be the guy that says we need to be more like soccer fans. Cause I don't even understand. How do they learn all those chants? Like in unison. Now, I'm sure there are certain songs that are like, you know, famous, that are storied, that go back 20, 30 years. Like I know, like I watched the Premier League on the weekends during the season. And like, if you can hear some of those chants and they're like they're new, like for new players on the team, or they'll say things about the opposing team's player. They'll have chants. And it's like, you definitely only created that in the last couple of weeks. Like, how do you have that down? Where do you guys meet? There's like a meeting group for the most diehard fans. And they like practice these chants and these songs that they hand them out on like a slip, like, you know, like if you're in a band or an orchestra and you have the sheet music in front of you, I don't know. But yeah. So again, I don't think like American sports fan culture needs to become that, but it is amazing when you do go to a soccer game and you witness that, or you see it on TV, they flash in the shots in the crowd. And every time it is fans from that country cheering, singing, standing. Argentina for sure. England, absolutely for sure. I was an electric atmosphere. I would have loved to have been in that building in Atlanta. 310-840-4910. All right, we got more callers on hold. We'll get right back to your phone calls when we return. You could text the show as well. We've got some texts rolling in, 310-840-4910. And you can tweet me at PatBoyle44. Lex Staley says, he tweets in, I couldn't agree more. It was the soccer version of the prevent. Yep, Thomas Tuchel to blame for the England loss, the collapse today, one that's going to go down in infamy as Argentina moves on to the World Cup final to play Spain on Sunday. I'm Pat Boyle. We're coming right back. This is BetMGM Tonight here on Westwood One Sports.
3: The NFL's offseason isn't over yet. Von Miller, Tyreek Hill, Deebo Samuel, still available, still dangerous. Will they land with a contender before training camp? Westwood One Sports.
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0: Swinging hammer. I used to know every single word of this song. Was anything? Now I've probably lost like 30% of the words. Do you ever have those songs, for whatever reason, you just, like, you had to know every single word to it? Robbing on a bank in the state of Indiana. See? It comes back to me. But this was it for me. Danny California. I had to know every word. 310-840-4910. I'm Pat Boyle. This is BetMGM Tonight. Let's get back to your phone calls here. Talking World Cup. We got some texts that we're going to get to here in just a moment as well. One, I'm going to be honest. I already read the text in the break. I have no idea what it means. It's not, it's borderline not from the English language. So just, that'll be good. But let's get to your phone calls here. We're talking World Cup. Argentina coming back to stun England 2-1. I blame England's manager Thomas Tuchel for the collapse. Five defenders at the back in the 60-minute mark of a 90-minute game, plus stoppage time, playing, parking the bus, essentially playing prevent defense in the middle of a third quarter. Not great. Messi magic, 2 assists on both of the goals. Argentina back in the World Cup final for the second straight time. They play Spain on Sunday. 310-840-4910. Let's get to Africa, who's in New York, next up on BetMGM Tonight. What's going on?
1: What's going on, brother? I called 7 days ago and we disconnected after I gave you my thoughts. So first and foremost, like I said, Messi is the GOAT. He's proven that now. But all those, nothing. Mm-hmm. Shout out to my boy Jay from England. I was rooting for England today, but it just didn't pan out for them. And yes, I do believe Tuchel is to blame, but at the same time, I'm not convinced. First they did it versus Iraq, and now this? I don't know, bro. I don't know. Infantino has an agenda and it's coming to fruition. The script is being done to perfection. I have no idea. Also, just a ramble real quick. I have.
0: Well, when
1: Holland
0: you say,
1: hold on,
0: Africa. When you say the script, are you speaking like kind of like trollingly, like metaphorically, or do you really think that this was rigged for Messi to get to the World Cup final again?
1: Wait, could you repeat that? I'm sorry.
0: No, I was saying, like, when you say, like, the script, and like, I know we kind of say, oh, like, the script is, like, here's the script. Like, are you saying that kind of metaphorically? Like, this is, this like, Messi back in the World Cup final against Lamine Yamal. I see the pictures on social media. There was some UNICEF charity thing that Lamine Yamal's family won when he was a five-month-old baby, and he got pictures with Messi at Barcelona, and people are resurfacing that. So are you saying it's, you know, the script metaphorically, or are you actually saying that FIFA has rigged this for Argentina?
1: No, I was at first saying that, like, FIFA rigged it for Argentina straight up, but, like, that was, you know, Messi agenda. I have the Messi agenda. I think he's better than Ronaldo. I love everything that's happening. At the same time, I hate it. But the thing that you just mentioned with Lamine, oh, my God, that is just mind-boggling. I saw that, and I was just rocked. That's the double script. I don't even know how they pulled that off, but I'm rooting for Spain. I don't know. I want Messi to do it, but at the same time, it's just tough. It's just tough.
0: Yeah, appreciate the call. It is. I mean, if you are a neutral supporter and you are looking for a team to support, you know, again, there is all the reasons in the world to jump on the Messi Argentina bandwagon. It's most likely he hasn't confirmed he's going to retire, but he is 39 years old, most likely his final World Cup. It's his final World Cup game, his final game with Argentina. He's the greatest of all time. And, you know, I know that the greatest of all time doesn't mean you always want them to win. I think there's a lot of people that hated Tom Brady. I'm sure there's a lot of reasons. Not that people hate Shohei Ohtani, but there's a lot of reasons people want the Dodgers to lose because they spent $1 billion and they've become a dynasty. But Messi seems to be a universally liked player. Like, I don't think I've ever heard anybody say, I hate Messi. So, greatest of all time, playing in his final game, Argentina trying to go back-to-back, or do you root for Spain, who is an incredible team in every sense of the word? They're defensive-minded. Do you like watching defense in soccer? Sure, there's a lot of people that probably think the game is boring as it is already, and so they want goals. And so it feels like a lot of people will be rooting for Argentina. Spain is the favorite, by the way. On BetMGM, they're -160 to win. Not in 90 minutes, just to win, no matter in any fashion. They're -160. It's a pretty decently sized favorite. I'm a little bit surprised Spain is that big of a favorite. I think that's more of an overreaction to how much they dominated France. But I did pick Spain to win. I do think they win. But yeah, a lot to talk about with the World Cup final in the next couple of days. Really quickly, we're going to save the text that I have no idea what means, but we do have a 208 number that texts in, please stop with the kickball. Nobody cares. Even Andres Cantor is tired of it. Move on. Yeah, how about you shut up, Bozo? Okay. There's one more game left to go and it's on Sunday and we're going to talk about it on Monday. And then don't you worry. There ain't going to be too much more soccer talk after that. So why don't you take a lap? 310-840-4910. I'm Pat Boyle. This is BetMGM Tonight. Hot or cold, coming up next to kick off the final hour. I'll also preview the Open Championship in the last hour as well. This is Westwood One Sports.
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0: 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Open phone lines in the final hour is how we roll, baby. You can join the show on our talking text line at 310-840-4910. Again, you could call, you could text 310-840-4910. You can also hit me up on Twitter at PatBoyle44. But for the entire last hour, we've been talking World Cup. We've been talking Argentina. Messi coming back from the dead yet again to knock England out. It's not confirmed. It's not coming home. That's confirmed. A lot of people, I sent out that tweet the other day. You know, the Brits or the English, whatever you would call them, just the people from England. Really an insufferable bunch singing that Wonderwall over and over and over again after they would win. It's corny. Pathetic, honestly, really. Pick a different song. Look like a bunch of losers. And so a bunch of, oh, it's coming home, buddy, on your soil, you helmet. I had a lot, never seen so many people call me a helmet. I didn't even know that was an insult. Had a couple people with the England emoji in their name or in their bio tell me to bite pavement. So yeah, I mean, confirmed, it's not coming home. That's what the folks from England have been saying for 60 years because they won the World Cup in 1966 and they're still clinging on to that. So, yeah. I said better Oasis song would be Don't Look Back in Anger. Especially at your manager. He'll botch the game for you. Playing prevent defense with 35 minutes still to play. So we've been talking a lot of World Cup. We'll get back to your calls and your texts in just a bit at 310-840-4910. But coming up also, outside of hot or cold, we have a decision on George Pickens. We've got an update on LeBron James. And I'm going to preview the Open Championship, which starts tomorrow. Scottie Scheffler looking to repeat. And he had another morbid, but very funny moment at his press conference yesterday. So we'll get to that as well. But let's get in producer Brandon Combs here, and let's do a little hot or cold to kick off the fifth and final hour. Combs, what's going on, man?
1: Oh, you know, just celebrating a little bit of Sophie Cunningham getting it done tonight. Love me some WNBA.
0: What you're celebrating? What did she do? Did she do another photo shoot?
1: Nope. She got to 10 points, which... Tonight, we're sitting at plus 160.
0: You know, you got issues,
1: let's
0: man.
1: Go.
0: You got issues.
1: What?
0: You know, there's no sports on tonight. Well, don't get me wrong. The WNBA has become uber popular. And I know that, you know, in the sports betting world and the fantasy world as well. But I've never even heard you mention anything about a WNBA bet or anything on the WNBA. And then tonight, there's no sports. All right, Sophie Cunningham, 10 points.
1: It's funny, my co-host on my podcast gives me crap all the time because I always talk WNBA. So he's always like, oh, what are you doing, watching another WNBA game when nothing else is on? Yeah, I like the WNBA. I'm a fan of the WNBA.
0: Who won the Commissioner's Cup? Is that still going?
1: That is not still going, and that was Golden State, I believe, if I'm not mistaken, won the Commissioner's
0: Cup. No, the Liberty won it.
1: Was
0: my girls, New York Liberty, keeping that's the only outside of the them and the Knicks dominating basketball.
1: I just didn't want to admit it.
0: Yeah, you never do when it comes to New York sports teams winning things. It's okay though.
1: Whatever, you got your NBA title, just be happy with it.
0: Oh, I am. I'm more than happy. I'm never gonna forget it. And I'm never going to let you forget it either.
1: Oh, I know. I know. And all I need is just a good year from the Chicago Bears, and that'll make it all okay. Just give me a good year.
0: So what's your mind? Because we have, you and I have some side action, right? On Caleb Williams. What was the, did we officially do this on the show? I forget. I have dementia.
1: I forget as well. I do know that I think it was 4,000 yards passing.
0: I think you're right. Is it 4,000 yards? I have to wear a Caleb Williams jersey on the show.
1: Correct. And if not, then I have to shave my head and my face completely bald.
0: That's right.
1: Yeah.
0: That's right. All right. Yeah. Yeah. You had yourself a deal, and you still have yourself a deal.
1: Yeah. No, I think the only caveat we put on there was he has to play at least 15 games or 14 games or something like that.
0: I think you tried to back out and say 14. Do you want to do 14 or 15?
1: I think I said he can't miss more than 3 games is what I said. If he misses more than 3 games, then, you know, clearly I'm at a disadvantage. It should be, it's one of those where, like, you know, it should be where if you have a bet on a fight, and the guy goes in and he's in there with an injury, you should get your money back. Same thing if a guy, you know, misses 4 games and you're betting is over on his yards. I mean, come on. You have a complete disadvantage, especially if I'm shaving my face and my head.
0: Tell that to our friends at BetMGM. I'm sure they would, they'd love to debate that with you.
1: Yeah. I'm sure they'd never hire me to work the books. Never hire me to work the books. That's for sure. What do you mean we gave people their money back? I'm like, come on, the guy was hurt. You know, it is what it is. I'm sure a lot of people out there right now are agreeing with me, though. They're like, yeah, we should absolutely get our money back.
0: Oh, I'm sure there's a lot of people furious that bet on Mystic Mac, on Conor McGregor, and then watched that debacle last weekend.
1: Yes. Yes. So we had the All-Star game this week. And before we get to hot or cold, I did have a trivia question that I kind of wanted to post out there and have you answer and see if you could answer it. So this year in the Home Run Derby, we had 173 home runs that were hit. Last year was 275. Next year, the Home Run Derby will be played in Wrigley Field if there's a season. The Cubs are hosting the All-Star game. Wrigley Field is hosting the Home Run Derby. The last time that they did that, it was 1990. Ryne Sandberg won that Home Run Derby. Can you tell me how many home runs he hit?
0: In total. Can I have any help here in the sense of, was it 3 rounds and it was the classic 10 outs format? Or
1: back then they played innings. I believe it was 3 innings. And it was 3 outs per inning.
0: Oh, wow.
1: Yeah.
0: 3 innings, 3 outs per inning.
1: I'm double checking that right now. But by the way, that was the format.
0: By the way you posed the question, I was already going to think in my head that it was probably a small number. You know, Rhino, not the hardiest of home run hitters throughout his career. I mean, he'd have a couple of seasons, don't get me wrong, but
1: 5 outs per inning.
0: 5 outs per inning, 3 innings. I'm going to go ahead and say he won. And here's the thing, too, is if the wind's blowing out, that's one thing. I'm going to go ahead and make a guess that the wind was probably blowing in, and I'm going to say he won the home run derby with, what, 3 total home runs?
1: On the head. 3 total home runs. Wind was blowing in that day. He had 8 participants in that home run derby that included Barry Bonds, Mark McGwire.
0: Wow.
1: It included Ken Griffey Jr. Sandberg won it with 3 home runs. There were 5 total home runs in that home run derby. They decided to play during the day. And the wind was blowing in. 5 total home runs. Ryne Sandberg won it with 3.
0: What was it? 50 mile an hour wind gusts? I mean, even I get wind blowing in is tough, but even then, it's the home run derby, and you got Bonds and McGwire in that. Those guys couldn't crank out more than 1 home run.
1: So I believe, if I'm not mistaken, Barry Bonds had 1. And I'm getting the totals right now. Barry Bonds had 1. Sandberg had 3. There was 1 other participant who had 1, which was
0: Matt Williams.
1: Jose Canseco, Bobby Bonilla, Cecil Fielder, Daryl Strawberry, Ken Griffey Jr. Sorry, Barry Bonds was not in it. Ken Griffey Jr., Jose Canseco, Bobby Bonilla, Cecil Fielder, Daryl Strawberry are all combined for zero.
0: Wow. And that prompted the event format to change to three rounds of 10 outs because of the 1990 amazingly awful home run derby at Wrigley Field.
1: That they decided to do at 3 o'clock in the afternoon.
0: Yeah, why? Is that just because it's Wrigley and that every game is in the afternoon?
1: Yeah. Yes. Baseball thought it would be a great gesture to make it a day derby.
0: And by the way, excuse me, Combs, Wrigley Field didn't get lights until what? Early 2000s, right?
1: No. 1988.
0: Oh, okay.
1: Yeah.
0: Well, and even then, they played most home games in the day up until the early 2000s, or is that also wrong?
1: That's also wrong, but for up until the early to mid 2000s, they did, which is why they still play Friday. Every Friday home game is at 1:20. They had to limit the number of night games because of the city of Chicago's ordinance in the neighborhood, and the neighborhood would not allow them to play over a certain amount of night games until the Cubs finally got that overturned. I believe it was in 2004, 2005.
0: Okay, that is probably what I was remembering.
1: Mm-hmm.
0: Incredible.
1: Yeah.
0: Incredible history. That is the one thing about Chicago history that I do love, is that the Cubs, day baseball, baby.
1: I'm going to go out on a limb and say that next year's home run derby, if it happens at Wrigley, we will have more than 5 home runs.
0: You never know. Don't underestimate Mother Nature.
1: I just can't. I mean, man, 5. Sandberg won it with 3.
0: Yeah.
1: That wouldn't get you through a round in today's derbies.
0: Imagine bringing your glove and you're so pumped up and that's it. 5. 5 for the entire event.
1: Unreal. Unreal. The kids in the outfield were bored. The kids in the outfield had nothing to do.
0: Imagine spending money on that. That's like going to a baseball game. And I mean, there's one, pitcher's duels are at least fun, but that's like going to a baseball game and you're not seeing a no hitter or a perfect game, but it's 0-0 and there's no offense. And it's not even good. The starting pitchers are out after the fifth inning. So it's not even a good pitcher's duel. It's just, there's nobody scoring.
1: Yeah. No. And then, I mean, even the All-Star game itself finished 2-0.
0: Yeah, well,
1: it was a 2-0 game that year in the All-Star game. So you saw a grand total between the home run derby and the All-Star game, 7 runs scored.
0: Yep. I mean, that All-Star game last night stunk. So maybe the one in 1990, maybe a little bit better.
1: Yeah. We'll see.
0: Right, hopefully
1: we'll have baseball. Yes.
0: I was trying to lead you right into
1: our hot or cold.
0: There you go.
1: Yes. See? There we go. Transitions, my guy. All about transitions. The All-Star game should go back to granting the winning league home field advantage in the World Series. Hot or cold?
0: Hot. I'm very hot on this. I don't know why we stopped doing this. When did the All-Star game determine home field? 2003 through 2016. So it's been a full decade. And the rule was implemented following a 7-7 tie in the 2002 All-Star game where both teams ran out of available players. So, again, I don't know why we got away from this. I thought that was Major League Baseball had the only All-Star game that had actual meaning, actual stakes on the line. Winner of this, the winning league gets home field advantage for the World Series. Doesn't matter. And I get it. Now that we do interleague play all throughout the year, you could say, well, the leagues rarely play each other other than when we did have those couple of weeks of interleague play. And so it made sense. Now it should just be determined about who has the best overall record. Yeah, I mean, come on. It's not like teams are playing half the schedule against the other league. Again, you know, American League teams are playing 81 games against the National League. So if that's, I think that argument is stupid. I think the fact that, well, what about teams that have players that, like, they're definitely not going to make the World Series. Why would they care? Well, one, it's the All-Star game. You think they're going to blow the game because they don't want their league to have home field advantage? Two, look at the MLB standings. Almost every year, including this year, you could, like, definitively rule out, what, six teams right now from making the postseason? And crazy things happen every year, but there's definitively about six teams that have no shot of making the postseason. There's about 24 teams that are solidly in play to make the playoffs. And if the Diamondbacks from a couple of years ago and the Rangers taught us anything, all you got to do is get in. So why the hell wouldn't the All-Stars from those teams try? Okay? I think it's stupid that we just, now we treat the All-Star game like an exhibition, like it matters for nothing. And the game stinks. Hey, if I'm going to watch a snooze fest yesterday with no offense, at least make it count for something. At least put the stakes on the line. And, you know, as somebody that loves the Yankees, like, yeah, the American League would have had home field advantage. Yanks would have had game seven at World Series. Instead, the Dodgers are going to win 118 freaking games, and they're going to have home field advantage in the World Series again. So I think it's stupid that they took away home field advantage getting granted to the winner of the All-Star game. Bring it back. Bring it back.
1: So this might come as a shock to you, but I disagree with you, but only in part. I agree that it would be fun to watch it again and have it count for home field advantage. I'm fine with that. The where I disagree with you on is the teams with the players that on teams that aren't, you know, involved in the playoffs, blah, blah, blah, blah, blah. And I'm not talking about like not the nonsense of this year, like going on in the American League where every team is still eligible for the playoffs right now, right? I'm talking about, not every team should have a representative. If you're going to do it that way and you're going to bring it back so that the league who wins it gets home field advantage in the World Series, I'm sorry, but there are some teams that shouldn't be having All-Stars. There just are. There are some really bad teams out there that have one guy who goes from that team and they're an All-Star. And then the second thing that you have to do, if you're going to do this, not only does not every team need to be represented, but the fans have to stop voting for the All-Stars. The fans absolutely 110% have to stop voting for the All-Stars.
0: I'd be on board with that. But how does the NBA determine who's an All-Star? Just the league office picks?
1: I believe it's a mix. I'm pretty sure. I know the NFL is a vote amongst players and coaches, if I'm not mistaken. But
0: let's see. NBA determines its All-Stars through a hybrid system of voting and coaching selections, dividing the players evenly between the Eastern and Western Conference. Yeah. I mean, again, you mentioned it. Alejandro Kirk was an All-Star this year. That was an absolute joke. He didn't even get into the game, though, right?
1: No, he did not get into the game. I don't even think he went to the game, to be honest with you. I think he
0: didn't go to the game.
1: Yeah, I think he and Vladdy both sat out. They didn't go to the game. Which is another reason why it's a joke.
0: You're Alejandro Kirk. Why would you not go to the game?
1: I don't know.
0: He's got a fractured left thumb.
1: Maybe dealing with the injuries and stuff that he's got. I mean, it's insane that it was even there, but that's the whole point. Like, you can't have guys like that going to the All-Star game. Like we watched the All-Star game yesterday where the National League, and I know you didn't get to see much of it because we're on the air and I have it on in the background here. But after the reserves came in for the National League and you had the outfield of PCA, of Corbin Carroll and, I'm forgetting the left fielder's name off the top of my head, but it was a better outfield than the starting crew was because the fans voted for the starters. It drives me absolutely insane. The better team was not on the field for the National League because of the voting. It's just dumb.
0: Jordan Walker.
1: And that has to go away. If you're going to do this, what's that?
0: Jordan Walker was the other left fielder, right?
1: No, it was the
0: Soto started and left.
1: Yes, but there was somebody I can't remember.
0: James Wood?
1: Wood. There you go. Wood. It was Wood, Carroll, and PCA. That's a hell of a damn outfield. And it's better outfield than the starting outfield was. Like, that's the other thing. Like, do you think that Juan Soto, do you think that any Met deserved to be

0: with no numbers, but they have to have a representative, so somebody has to go.
1: Okay, so let's say that we take away fan voting and we do what the NBA does. It's a mix, a hybrid mix of voting and coaching selections. Would you want to then grant home field advantage in the World Series to the winning team again?
0: Oh, absolutely. I'm fine with that again. It just can't be. It can't be every team is represented, and it can't be fans voting. It just can't be.
1: Okay. Monty says, our VP Monty in the show chat says, I want the All-Star game to mean more, but I think home field advantage for the World Series is too much. Maybe they could take an NBA style approach and just give guys money. No. Oh, because it's not for like, it's not like a lack of effort. Like the pitch, not like pitchers are going on the mound throwing 7-8 mile an hour ephuses. Not like guys are striking out on purpose. You don't need to incentivize them to try more. I think you just need to.
0: Yeah.
1: You need to incentivize them to try more by saying, here's home field advantage for the World Series, not, hey, here's 500 grand. Like, it's not like they're not trying. I want the game to mean more. I don't think the players need it to mean, I want it to mean more. All right. We'll get back to hot or cold in a bit. Go ahead, Cole, sorry.
0: No, I was just going to say I'm with you. I just think that it does need to mean more, and I'm okay. Again, I'm okay if it doesn't, but you just got to change the format in which you create All-Stars, especially since these goes on guys' career achievements. This is what we talk about for Hall of Fame. This is what we talk about when we talk about how great a player is. All-Star appearances matter. At least they used to, and it's been watered down as of late.
1: Yeah. All right. So we have two text messages I want to get to. One is from my friend, one of my best friends, Mark, because last segment I was talking about how I feel like if you're picking a team to root for in the World Cup final and you don't really have a dog in the fight and you're like, oh, I don't know who I should root for, Argentina or Spain. I was like, I feel like nobody really hates Messi. I feel like he's universally loved. My best friend, Mark, he's a big Ronaldo fan. He goes, both me and my roommate, Bob, hate Messi. So there you go. Actually, you have some people that hate Messi. So, and shout out, Mark. He's listening and watching to the show. And then here's the other text that I mentioned that I was going to read it, and I think I'm just going to read it and take it into break because I'm not sure what to do with it. I know where it's coming from. This is from yesterday's show where we were talking about how can we make the All-Star game for other sports better? And just like the Home Run Derby, can we save the Slam Dunk Contest? So here is a text from... And there's no name on it, which makes it even better. There is a name on it. It's from John in Arizona. John in Arizona texts in, I want to say baseball did great. All-Star game. Yesterday's. How do others make a new impact? NFL, one-week show. Who's the master chef? NBA, who's the best idol or dancer? I saw a player did magic years ago. Love you guys. John, what are we, I don't even know what to say to that. I don't even know what to say to that. Maybe there's one sound, there's one drop that we could play in response to this. If our guy Lee has it ready. Go ahead, Lee. Give us the answer for John in Arizona.
2: Stay off the weed.
1: John, we love you, man. I don't know what the hell you said. He literally just texted in again. Don't think we need flag football or a 170-point basketball game, but throw a party. There you go. John in Arizona's got the solution. Throw a party. I'm down. 310-840-4910. We'll get to some more hot or cold when we come back. I will preview the Open Championship. I'll give you my picks, my predictions as it starts tomorrow across the pond, bright and early. I'm Pat Boyle. This is BetMGM Tonight on Westwood One Sports.
3: 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NFL training camps begin opening in 7 days. And yes, we're counting. Your home for the NFL. 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

0: 310-840-4910. That's 310-840-4910. You could call. You can text. 310-840-4910. You can also hit me up on Twitter at PatBoyle44. We're going to talk the 154th Open Championship, which begins in just hours. And that's why I was like flabbergasted. I'm going to give you my preview, give you my prediction as to who's going to win it. It's not going to be Scottie Scheffler. I'm going long shot, baby. I'm going long shot on who's going to win the Open. But I was looking at it. I was like, these tee times aren't right. And then I remember, not only is it 5 hours ahead in England, but they also, you know, start most of these tee times at the butt crack of dawn. And so the first group to tee off, 1:35 a.m. Eastern time. That's 3 hours from now. I might stay up all night. Just kidding. I'm not going to. I like golf. I don't like golf that much. No thanks. Let me actually see. When is Scotty teeing off? Because if that is early enough, I guess, aka late enough, I will watch that. 10:04 a.m.? Perfect. Perfect. Oh, and Scotty's with Tyrrell Hatton and Bryson? Yo, some of these groups are incredible. That is... All right. My morning is set. Although, actually, I was going to play tennis tomorrow morning. Damn. Well, anyway. 10:04 a.m. Eastern time. Scottie Scheffler, Tyrrell Hatton, Bryson. Is that the second round? Oh, damn it. That's the second round. I'm an idiot. All right. So Scotty is with Tyrrell Hatton and Bryson DeChambeau, but he tees off at 4:58 a.m. Eastern time. Sorry, Scotty. I'll catch the last couple holes at I probably catch the last six or seven holes. Jordan Spieth, Tommy Fleetwood, John Rahm, banger of a group, 5:09 a.m. Eastern. Let's see some of these other groups here. Colin Morikawa, J.J. Spawn, the U.S. Open champion from 2 years ago, and Nikolai Hogard, 9:42 a.m. Eastern. There you go. Shane Lowry, Aaron Ryan, Brooks Koepka, 9:53 a.m. Eastern. Oh, how about this? Here's the group of the day. And whether you're on the West Coast or you're on East Coast, anywhere in the United States or North America, this is perfect. 10:15 a.m. Eastern time. Rory, Xander Schauffele, Matt Fitzpatrick, who's the third shortest odds to win the tournament. There you go. There's your morning. There's your morning plans, baby. Who said we need the World Cup every day? Wimbledon's over. World Cup's only got one game left. There's my morning. Rory, Xander Schauffele, Matty Fitzpatrick. Hell yeah. All right, so we'll talk a little bit more of the Open. I'll give you a prediction, my picks, who I think is going to win it in the final segment. But let's get back to your calls and your texts. 310-840-4910. Ryan's in Ontario next up on BetMGM tonight. What's going on, Ryan?
1: Hey, Pat. Thanks for hearing my call. How you doing, bud?
0: I'm doing good, brother. How are you?
1: Pretty good, thanks. I just want to give a shout-out to John Schneider and Ernie Clement. He got the most votes, and he beat Shohei Ohtani. So, and I told Lee, the producer, you're the beauties. I won't hug you. Just shout-out to John Schneider and the Blue Jays. All right.
0: Ryan, cheers, appreciate bye-bye. The call, man. You're a beauty. And, you know, that's funny because I played a summer of baseball going into my senior year in college in the Northwoods League. And I was on the only team in Canada, in Thunder Bay, in Ontario. And that is where I learned the term, your beauty. And the Canadians say that all the time. And I said it all summer, and then I said it for like the next year and a half. I couldn't stop saying, your beauty, your beauty. I don't have the Canadian accent, which makes it 10 times better, but... Yeah, appreciate the call, Ryan. Is that true, by the way? Ernie Clement got the most votes out of anybody? Yeah, Ernie Clement received the most fan votes of any player in the American League during the All-Star voting, accumulating 3,232,000 plus votes. He got more votes than Yordan Alvarez and Aaron Judge. Wow. Now, did he get more votes than Shohei? Because that says the American League. Let's see who got most votes in the election. No, thank you. Don't want to see that. Don't care to talk about that. Los Angeles Dodgers Shohei Ohtani led all players with 3.3 million votes. So actually, he did get more than Ernie Clement. Sorry, Ryan. Sorry to burst your bubble. Shohei got about 100,000 more votes than Ernie Clement. But that is incredible. Ernie Clement nearly got more votes than Shohei. I fell in love with, and as a Yankee fan, I hate him. I hate him. But I also, deep down, I was like, dude, this guy rakes. After the Blue Jays knocked the Yankees out and then they were in the World Series and Ernie Clement is hitting like 650 in the postseason, I was like, dude, this guy rakes. This guy's awesome. Ernie Clement is awesome. He's from Rochester, upstate New York. He's 30 years old and like he's... That's like baseball is so funny, man. This guy was fourth round draft pick. So it's not like he was 25th round, 30th round, undrafted, anything crazy like that. I mean, he had a great career at Virginia from what I remember. But also, like, didn't really cut it with Cleveland. They got rid of him. I think they traded him to Oakland. And then all of a sudden in 2023, in 30 games with the Blue Jays, he hit .380. And basically ever since that, he's been like a lifetime 270, 275 hitter. This year he's hitting .296. But what he did in the postseason last year, a .411 batting average in the entire postseason, .978 OPS, 9 ribbies. Incredible. Hell of a player. Wish the Yankees had him. And then, yeah, shout out John Snyder. So, Ryan, we appreciate the call. 310-840-4910. Let's see. I think we've got through all of our texts. We've got through all of our calls that are on the board. You could tweet me as well at PatBoyle44. Sorry, I'm a little bit more buttoned up about this. I was diving deep into some more stuff I'm about to open. Organized Vibes tweets in, listening in smoky Rhode Island, dude. Go John Rahm. Yeah, that's the other thing. You know, Organized Vibes tweets in smoky Rhode Island. And normally, I don't know what that would mean unless you're high as a kite. But there's a wildfire outbreak. Wildfires expose millions to dangerous smoke. Perfect storm for really dry conditions. So another Canadian wildfire, which I feel like that's like never not going to be a part of our lives anymore. Wildfires on an annual basis, spreading smoke across the entire Northeast. I saw that the wildfire smoke map, dangerous air to breathe in. I mean, geez, orange haze over Brattleboro, Vermont today. I remember when, was that 2 years ago? When it hit New Jersey, New York City area really badly, the sky was literally orange for like hours. I remember I took a nap that day because I was filling in doing shows before I had my first show. And so I think I did the overnight show till 5 o'clock in the morning, local time, went to sleep. Sorry, my dog's having a nightmare. He's like going nuts over here. And so I woke up, when I would do an overnight shift, I would wake up at like 2 o'clock, 2, 3 o'clock in the afternoon. I woke up and it was literally orange. In my room, outside, I thought I was in the middle of an apocalypse, and my roommates didn't tell me. I thought like I was going to look outside, and there was going to be nukes flying through the air. I didn't know what the hell happened. And yeah, wildfire smoke. So that hit a bunch of the Northeast and the Midwest today. Really, really bad, I believe, in places like Wisconsin, Minnesota. And then the real Northeast, like again, Vermont got it real bad. So yeah, smoky Rhode Island. Yeah, I mean, that is terrible. And I went for a run today. And it was 99 degrees in Philly today, where I live now for the last couple months. The real feel was 112. And I'm sure that there was probably a little bit of wildfire smoke in the air. Man, I'm not a big runner, but So, like, when I go for a run, it'll be 3 or 4 miles. I don't think that's crazy. You know, there's people that, like, routinely run 6, 7 miles. I don't know how you do that. So I normally run 3 or 4 miles, and I was like, all right, it's hot as all hell today. Let me try to get 3 miles in before I watch the England-Argentina game. And it was brutal. I mean, there are some times you get that runner's high and you feel good, your legs feel good, and a 3 mile run or 4 mile run, it feels like it goes by in an instant. I ran 3 miles today, and way slower than I normally do. It was an 8:30 pace. I normally run at like an 8 or just under 8 minute mile pace, 8:30 pace. I felt like I was dying. I started seeing double at the end of it. And yeah, now that the wildfire smoke, I didn't realize this was a thing until after I got back and I looked at the temp. I was like, what is the real feel? And it said 112, and it said danger, unhealthy air to breathe from wildfire smoke. And I was like, oh yeah, well, that explains it. Probably just because the real feel is 112 and I was just sucking in straight hot ass humid air. But yeah, I got back from that run, and I felt the Energizer Bunny in my temple banging on the drum. I was like, all right, let's hope I don't pass out here. 310-840-4910. All right, we'll finish up on the other side. I'll give you a quick little preview of the Open Championship, which starts tomorrow. Maybe we'll squeeze in one last hot or cold on the docket with producer Brandon Combs. And any of your final calls and texts, I'm Pat Boyle. 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

0: It's Linnell Willingham and Josh Graham coming up at the top of the hour for Westwood One Sports Night. Make sure you keep it right here for that. Last chance to get in your phone calls and your texts at 310-840-4910. You can hit me up on Twitter at PatBoyle44. All right, two things. I want to give you just a quick prediction on the Open. Starts in just a couple of hours. And then we've got something very curious on LeBron James that I've got to get to. But really quickly, so Scotty's the defending champion. Although you look at the odds, like, again, odds in golf, never really great if you're going to put a couple bucks on something. But like Scotty Scheffler, you know, normally find him for some tournaments, plus 300, plus 400. If not shorter, he's plus 680. Yeah, he missed the cut at the Scottish Open last week. And so this is kind of a wide open field. And again, Lynx golf is always very tough to predict. Last major of the year, feels like anybody can win it. Scotty won it last year, but still. Rory, the second favorite in the odds. Matt Fitzpatrick, Tommy Fleetwood, a couple of chaps, a couple of Brits. More than 17 to 1. And then it's John Rahm and Xander Schauffele. Look, I'll give you a quick prediction, and it's not really rooted in somebody that's been playing well lately or that is, I mean, I guess you could call him a dark horse. I think this weekend is the one where the Swede finally gets the monkey off his back, finally wins his first major. Ludvig Åberg, that's my pick. Give me Åberg, the Swede, to win it. And I guess when I say finally get the monkey off his back, I mean, he's only been on the tour for like 3 years, but I'll just never forget when he exploded and he nearly won the Masters in 2024. And I thought just the way he played that weekend, I was like, this guy's going to be a star. This guy's going to win major championships. And he's had a couple of top 10 finishes since, don't get me wrong. But you know, he finished seventh at the Masters in last year. Best result at a major so far this year, tied for fourth at the PGA Championship. But he got cut. He missed the cut at the Open in 2024. He finished tied for 23rd last year. He missed the cut at the Scottish Open last week. I don't know. Sometimes it's just somebody's time. And he hasn't been waiting forever, you know, like Rory was since his last major. It's not like the X-Men, you know, X-Man feels like he's due for a major just as much as anybody else. Spieth hasn't won one in God knows how long. But I don't know, if I had to make a prediction based out of nothing other than, I don't know, gut feel, give me Ludvig Åberg to win the Open, plus 3,200, 32 to 1 with our friends at BetMGM. But I'm looking forward to waking up tomorrow and be knees deep in some golf. Royal Birkdale Golf Club has been often called the fairest test of golf in the Open Championship rotation. But apparently there is a lot, the firm and fast conditions. Apparently the greens are pretty damn dry. Temperatures have been really hot, in Europe. So, no rain either. It's going to play real, real fast. Really fast. So either way, looking forward to that final major of the year for golf. All right, really quickly. Somebody put on Twitter about an hour ago. Somebody pulled up to Steve Kerr on the highway, which I'm guessing is in L.A. Or not L.A., excuse me, in California, whether it's in San Francisco or in L.A. or wherever. It's just they're driving easily. It's absolutely 100% Steve Kerr next to them. And the people in the car said, we need to get LeBron, man. Steve Kerr responds, oh, we got him. He goes, put that on Twitter. And they start laughing. Is Steve Kerr just trolling? Or would Steve Kerr be the kind of guy to actually just like give you the inside scoop of all inside scoops? Not only there's that, but Monty, our VP, was telling me, apparently pardon the interruption, Wilbon and Kornheiser, They put out like on their podcast feed or whatever. Steph Curry on the stunning decision from LeBron James to join the Warriors, something like that. Things are getting weird. I'm not usually one to believe in that kind of stuff. But I do feel like we're getting a LeBron decision here in the coming days. And honestly, tomorrow feels like it might be the perfect day. Tonight was the ESPYs. Why would that stop him? I don't know. Tomorrow, there is the Open starts. There is a Mets-Phillies game. That's it. If there's something to announce, if LeBron's got a decision and he's got an announcement to make, tomorrow will be the day to do it. So keep an eye out. It might happen. All right, fun show. Shout out to producer Brandon Combs. Shout out to video producer Michael Montgomery. Monty, couple of studs as always. Our guy Lee in our Westwood One studios. Thanks to Chloe Pratt, Max Sheedy, Zach Kroll, my co-host Brad Evans. I'm Pat Boyle. We'll see you tomorrow at 6 p.m. Eastern right here at MGM Tonight on Westwood One Sports.
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0: on Sports Night. Here's Lynnell Willingham.
1: Welcome in a Wednesday night edition of Westwood One Sports Night with the youngest in charge, Lynnell Willingham, getting you up to 3 a.m. Eastern time. We take you coast to coast nightly here on Westwood One Sports Night. A hell of a lot to get into. We'll have our guy Josh Graham stop by the program coming up in exactly 20 minutes. He was out at ACC Media Day. We'll wet our whistle with a little college football talk coming up in exactly 20 minutes. We'll touch on the WNBA in exactly an hour, but we will start on the pitch, ladies and gentlemen. We have talked about this World Cup over the past several weeks from a bunch of different angles. Now that Team USA is no longer in the fight, what most folks, I feel, have been rooting for is the greatness of one Lionel Messi, man. Argentina tonight in thrilling fashion with a late comeback, 2-1 winners over England, stunning the English, and just an epic performance from Lionel Messi. I thought the atmosphere tonight really embodied what's so special about this World Cup tournament, man. We have talked about everything but the actual soccer, it feels like, over the past couple of weeks. Tonight, you know, feels like it's no different. You start pregame. When you hear both of these countries and their fan bases trying to drown out each other's national anthems, like, that's the stuff that I get geeked up for as a sports fan. That's the stuff, you know, that makes this all cool. And it shows you just how much it means, not just to the players, but to the respective countries as well. Look, I love our patriotism and the way that we were rooting for Team USA. The way we're rooting, or the way we were rooting for the national team, a little bit different than how Argentina is rooting for their group. A little bit different in terms of how England is rooting for their group. But all in all, though, I thought tonight, from the atmosphere in the stadium to the emotion that you saw on these players' faces, the greatness of one Lionel Messi, it was, you know, a game that to me, for damn sure, lived up to the hype. England was in front 1-0 for a majority of the second half after Anthony Gordon's goal. And then, as we've seen really all World Cup here from Argentina, specifically here in the knockout stage, we saw Argentina, those cardiac kids, man, just when it looks like they're down and out, they come back and rally, scoring two goals, one in the 85th minute, and then the game-winning goal in the second minute of stoppage time. Lionel Messi, the setup man on both of those goals. Just to kind of highlight and illustrate just how clutch Argentina has been here during this knockout stage, they have two goals before the 79th minute here in the knockout stage. They have nine goals after the 79th minute. So, quite literally, Argentina playing their best soccer when it matters the most. And I can't help but go back to the greatness of Lionel Messi. And to me, his impact goes far beyond what he does individually on the pitch. When you look at the late game and the late match heroics we've seen for Argentina throughout the course of this knockout stage, I give Lionel Messi a lot of credit, because guess what? When Messi's on the pitch, if you're a fan of Argentina, you feel like you've got a shot no matter what. That's how great, that's how much aura, that's how much confidence Lionel Messi exudes into his teammates, man. It's part of the, you know, cocktail that makes him one of the greatest athletes of all time, man. And I don't want to have that conversation here tonight, because we could do 4 hours on where Messi ranks in terms of the hierarchy of the top athletes in pro sports. But from just a mentality standpoint, and then the impact that he has on his teammates, it gets me thinking about Michael Jordan, Kobe Bryant, LeBron, Peyton Manning, Pat Mahomes, Tom Brady. He's that sort of athlete. We got to talk about him in that light, man. And what I love tonight was like the versatility almost. And I guess the right comparison, the accurate comparison, and I know what y'all are going to do. Oh, he can't. He went 5 minutes into the show. He couldn't help but bring up LeBron James. Lionel Messi, to me, is most similar to LeBron. think about LeBron's greatest attribute. It's not necessarily his ability to score, but we know he is the NBA's all-time leading scorer. His ability to set guys up, his ability to make his teammates better, legit, you saw it from Lionel Messi tonight, man. You know how good he is in terms of scoring goals. Tonight, it was about Lionel Messi and what he is as a setup, man. Two great assists tonight to lead Argentina to the final against Spain. First to Enzo Fernandez from 20 yards out in the 85th minute. And then this is the goal that really got things rocking out in Atlanta. Messi sets up Lautaro Martinez for a header from close range for the win in the second minute of stoppage time. The call on Telemundo went this way.
2: Macalister libre! Macalister palo otra vez! Iba Messi! Primero, Spence! Ah, Maca! Ah, Maca! Messi! Engancha y va, tiró con la derecha.

0: argentino. Asistencia de Leo con la derecha. Por aquí no, por allá sí.
1: That was the call on Telemundo, and it was the play that sends Argentina to the World Cup final, where they'll lock horns with Spain coming up on Sunday. Cheapest ticket for the World Cup between Argentina, World Cup final rather, between Argentina and Spain, currently set at $7,500, the most expensive get-in price ever recorded for a U.S. sporting event via TickPick, man. Ow! Thought the announcer did a tremendous job capturing that moment, man. That's how you do it. Goal! I mean, to try and reenact it wouldn't do it justice, man. Hell of a call via the Telemundo broadcast, man.
2: I love watching on Telemundo.
1: Mm-hmm.
2: I don't speak Spanish. Not a lick of it.
1: You don't say.
2: I did speak Spanish in high school. Didn't pay much attention.
1: You used to speak Spanish?
2: I used to speak Spanish. And I forgot it.
1: That's something.
2: But like the energy that they bring, I think that's like a major difference between us in America and wherever else in the world does soccer. It's not a knock on the way that American commentators do it. They just commentate the way that Americans watch sports. Like, you don't want to see something like that in an NBA game. You don't want to hear something like that in an NBA game. It get very annoying very quickly. But the energy
1: in
2: that
1: moment,
2: bring,
1: though, Denton, in that moment.
2: I mean, so we kind of get that with, like, the Mike Breen bang, right?
1: Yes,
2: like, we have our own variation of it, and we get the double bang and sometimes the triple bang. I think he said goal like 8 times in that clip. Like, I stopped counting at a certain point.
1: For a game winner, though, I thought he did a fantastic job capturing the excitement of the moment. And that's honestly, no matter if you're calling, you know, pro soccer, pro basketball, pro football, that is the job of the play-by-play announcer, is to capture the moment. And I thought the broadcaster for Telemundo did a tremendous job. Then you got me thinking, low-key, going down into Pandora's box, opening up Pandora's box. Just the broadcasting culture and the difference between U.S. broadcasting versus, you know, foreign broadcasting. And this is not just with soccer. If you watch some overseas basketball games, you get the drama and the theatrics from the play-by-play guys. So I guess it's just a part of their culture. But, man, tonight, just an excellent job by that announcer capturing the moment, man. And it was Lionel Messi, as we mentioned, you know, the man, the setup man on both of the two goals for Argentina tonight. After his two assists, now has 10 assists in the World Cup knockout stage. That's 6 more than any other player in at least the past 60 years. So you want to talk about greatness personified. Feels like every time, and I'm not, you know, maybe I'm gassing it up a little bit. Maybe I'm jazzing it. Feels like every time Lionel Messi has taken the pitch here in this World Cup, he's made history one way or another. His greatness can't be underscored.
2: It's really impressive to watch his ball placement on some of the assists, right? Because I've noticed that over the course of the entire Cup. I'm new to this. Like, I watch Messi a little bit, but I know no. Even on corners. I mean, the way that he directs it to the net to always give some of his guys, it doesn't really matter who it is, but some of his guys a chance at a header on a corner. There's very few guys that I feel like have the level of accuracy that he does. And even though where it felt like at the end of this game, I mean, they had all the momentum at the end. Like Fox put a graphic up, which was a momentum chart calculator. We don't really have those in other sports, but it's true because it felt like they were on that side of the field for England for the entirety of the second half. And when they got corners, they would just have Messi tap it in, and they get it right back to him, and it just allowed like another element for Argentina's offense and a little bit more chaos, but like good chaos. Yeah. He's just really impressive. His timing, everything about Messi, you watch him and you're like, oh my God, he is like literally on a different planet compared to some of the people on the pitch.
1: When we think about the elite goal scorers in the history of soccer, in terms of the setup ability, I feel like that's the separator and the difference with Messi. It's almost, and I made the comparison to LeBron James. We know how great he is as a scorer, but I think his passing ability, the ability to set other guys up, may be just as impressive.
2: I also love the jerseys.
1: Oh my God.
2: Yeah, like that dark blue Argentina jersey. I feel like Messi scoring in the final, by the way, is like a lock.
1: No, of course.
2: A lock.
1: I wonder what the odds are with our pals at the DraftKings Sportsbook. Can you put some cash on Lionel Messi? Would that be any time goal scorer?
2: Like I think Jude Bellingham needs to be talked to. Mm-hmm. He had this moment where he was jawing at Messi. And like if there's one dude where you maybe want to leave alone. Like if there's one you want to talk to his teammates, sure. Most of us can't name Argentinian teammates. Like I don't know any of these dudes. Yeah. I know where's number 10 though, and I'm staying away from him. Like I'm not mouthing off to him until the whistle is over. You want to mouth off to him after you beat him, sure. But like do you guys not watch film? Argentina excels in late game scenarios, and for England, you can't even point fingers at the officiating. Like, Egypt they have some issues. They can say, hey, the officials really did not do us justice. There's a number of teams that can point to the officiating and be like, I don't think the officials did a good job here. England lost clean as a whistle, 1-2-3 in the middle.
1: Yeah. That's what it's been, man. And I love that you highlighted just the clutch gene that Argentina has shown throughout this entire knockout stage, having this never say die mentality. And I have to credit Lionel Messi for that. It goes back to kind of like in Major League Baseball when your ace is on the mound, right? Your infielders field the ball a little bit better. Your outfielders field the ball a little bit better. Everyone's got a confidence. It feels like you're always in the game when your ace is on the mound. If you're Argentina, you got to feel like you're always in it when number 10 is upright and healthy.
2: Could you imagine disappointing Messi?
1: Oh, my goodness. He seems like the most easygoing guy.
2: He does. He looks like an uncle.
1: I know. How tall is Messi? Isn't Messi like 5'7"? Isn't that the crazier part about it? Like,
2: yeah, he's very unassuming.
1: Yeah, if you were to just see him walking around in your local grocery store, you'd probably have no clue who the hell he was. Just so happens to be the greatest soccer player of all time, man. Lionel Messi. Just continuing to make history here in this World Cup. If you're just joining us, Messi getting Argentina over the hump with some late match heroics, setting up two late goals. First to Enzo Fernandez from 20 yards out in the 85th minute. And then, I mean, the call's so damn good, we might as well run it back. Messi setting up Lautaro Martinez for a header from close range for the win as Argentina advances to the World Cup final to take on Spain this Sunday. Here was the call from Telemundo once again.
3: Otra vez, viva Messi, primero Spence. Ah, Maca, ah, Maca. Messi engancha y va, tiró con la derecha.

0: gesto argentino. Asistencia de Leo con la derecha. Por aquí no, por allá sí.
1: Once again, man, the Telemundo call doesn't even do it justice, man. Electric atmosphere out in Atlanta tonight as Argentina punches their ticket to the World Cup final. They will lock horns with Spain coming up on Sunday. Lionel Messi, man, continuing to strut his stuff, showing off his greatness. Now 10 assists in the World Cup knockout stage, 6 more than any other player in at least the last 60 years. And then he's recorded a goal or an assist in 11 straight World Cup games, dating back to 2022, the longest streak since at least 1966, man. The greatness of Lionel Messi, man. It's hard to put it into words, man. The true GOAT of pro soccer, man. 310-840-4910 is the number if you want to lock in here on Westwood One Sports Night. 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College football on the top of everyone's mind as it was ACC Media Day. 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

0: getting up to 3 a.m. Eastern time. We opened up the show with the late game heroics of Lionel Messi and Argentina as they punch their ticket to the World Cup final coming up on Sunday. They'll take on Spain. Right now, we go from the pitch to the gridiron because whether anyone realizes it or not, we're getting closer and closer to the start of the best time of the year, college football season, the NFL season. Joining us right now, our guy Josh Graham, who was boots on the ground at ACC Media Day. And I know that, like, you're the king of North Kakalaki. As we found out today from your viral moment, that I'm going to call it, with a commissioner of the ACC, you're damn near the king of the ACC too, brother.
1: I have been called that before, and it was as a pejorative, because I went to East Carolina University, and one of the sore spots among folks at my alma mater are the ACC schools in the state, North Carolina, NC State, Duke, Wake Forest. Mm-hmm. So when I went there, and I would cover ACC stuff in addition to my alma mater, East Carolina, they'd be like, oh, you're just an ACC guy. You're the king of the ACC, aren't you? And it's like a shot. Oh, my gosh. You don't care enough about the Pirates and your alma mater, right? So that's a thing that was called, was attached to me not in a kind way, as you put it there. And Jim Phillips, kind of rude. I was telling this to Bleck and Abdallah, these Chicagoans, what do we do with them? It's amazing.
0: It was a moment, man. I thought it kind of spoke to, one, the work that you've done over the past couple of years, several years, covering that conference to where you've been able to build a name for yourself to where you're able to get jabbed at by the damn commission. Let's get into the football, though, shall we, my friend? Because this is going to be a super competitive conference. It feels like it's Miami and then everyone else. For your money, after talking to people out there, who do you think is most likely to be that second-best team this year in the ACC if we're in lockstep that Miami is the cream of the crop?
1: Probably Clemson, because it's Clemson. It's a strange thing because Dabo is not just doubling down or tripling down. He's quadrupling down in not using the portal to solve problems on offense. Defensively, with
0: he's
1: Tom Allen there,
0: the water a little bit.
1: from Penn State, the transfer D tackle from Oklahoma is going to be a big addition. They do have some holes to fill where you lose another one of the Terrell brothers. That's a great story where the Terrells are playing together for the first time ever because they're separated 6 years apart with the Atlanta Falcons. So defensively, they're going to be fine. It's Tom Allen. You got a lot of talent there. But offensively, rather than going into the portal and getting a quarterback, they decide to double down on Chris Vezina. And everyone's talking about the scuttlebutt at ACC kickoff today is Tate, this quarterback named Tate that's coming in. Tate Reynolds, I think is his last name. He's a true freshman quarterback who showed up as an early enrollee. And they believe that this quarterback might compete in fall camp with Chris Vezina, who is a redshirt sophomore, for the starting job. And really, they're kind of looking for a quarterback

0: You think about before Trevor Lawrence arrived, Kelly Bryant had a pretty good team that was playoff worthy, made the college football playoff before Trevor arrived on campus. He was not a blow your socks off type of a guy, knock your socks off type of a guy, a quarterback. He had great talent around him. And I think Clemson has that at receiver. Running back, that remains to be seen. Offensive line, they have some turnover as well. There are a lot of questions there, but to answer your question, Clemson probably has the most high-level talent that could probably match Miami. Outside than that, maybe keep an eye on Pittsburgh, who has a really good freshman quarterback going into his sophomore year and a lot of guys back. And Pat Narduzzi always seems to be more competitive than people think.
1: Since we're on the topic of the Clemson Tigers, in terms of the pressure that's on Dabo, is there a number that you would say he's got to hit in order for him to, be the guy there moving forward? Because, look, he's been there for a while. Obviously, he's reached the top of the mountaintop of that group. He's proven coach in the landscape of college football. But he's set some pretty high expectations there. And recently here, they haven't hit those expectations.
0: Have not. Last year was the first season with fewer than 9 wins that Clemson's had since 2010. 15 years. And when you look at Vegas, Vegas is not a believer. It's their season win total is 7.5. If Clemson goes 8-4, nobody's happy in Tigerland about that. Not with the standard is what it is. So I think you got to. I had a former Clemson player tell me today, 10 wins needs to be 10 wins. I think details matter.
1: Yeah.
0: When it comes to 9, like, all right, well, what games did you lose? Did you lose to Lane Kiffin at LSU the first night of the season? I think that could be understandable if you go to the conference championship game and your 3 losses are 2 in conference, you get to the conference championship game, you beat your rival at South Carolina, and you're competitive but lose a game in Baton Rouge week 1, a tight game. Like, the details probably matter if you go 9-3. But anything less than 9-3, I think would be disrespectful to what Clemson is and what Dabo has built in terms of what we should be expecting and satisfied by with the Tigers' output.
1: I got Josh Graham joining us right now live here on Westwood One Sports Night. He was boots on the ground at ACC Media Day earlier this afternoon. Let's get back on Miami here for a hot second. We feel like you can't talk about the ACC and steer the conversation away from the Hurricanes too much. Darian Mensah, I'm sure, was the topic of conversation out there at ACC Media Day. I will give you the credit. You have been kind of shooting your shot with him ever since the transfer was made official. You have high, lofty expectations for him.
0: Before that, I was the guy who said, watch out for Miami poaching a quarterback from Duke. And that's exactly what happened in the greatest comedy of the day. Mario Cristobal, about 7 or 8 times I heard him do this throughout the day, saying, when he was asked about Darian Mensah, just volunteering, when he entered the transfer portal, we were all over him. Yeah. And I'm like, really? Really? Was that when you were all over him?
1: So it goes back to your tampering question at the end of the day in terms of like how he ultimately got there.
0: That's the thing. Oh, my God. When he entered the portal, I ran to the other coaches' offices and said, guys, you're not going to believe this.
1: Yeah.
0: Look who's in the portal. It's Darian Mensah. We need a quarterback. What are the odds? Yeah.
1: I think he'll end up performing quite well. When it comes to your expectations for him, for comparison's sake, do you expect him to look better than the last two Miami transfer quarterbacks that we've seen by way of Cam Ward and Carson Beck?
0: Exactly a question I asked Darian earlier today.
1: Okay.
0: And Darian told me something interesting. He said he was committed to Duke until he got feedback from NFL folks that kind of leaned him going towards the NFL draft. But when he decided to go back to school, Miami then became an option, and he thought, well, look what happened with Carson Beck. Look what happened with Cam Ward. If I'm trying to pursue being an NFL quarterback, that seems to be a good place to go. And he told me, yeah, that's a factor when you see those other guys and how they performed in 1 year stints there. In terms of how they compare, I loved watching what Cam Ward did with Jake Dicker at Washington State, but this is higher level than that. Not just the fact that Darian Mensah won the ACC last year at Duke, but he put up numbers at Tulane the year before that, and Tulane won a lot of ball games with Darian there as well. So he's won at two separate stops with lesser talent. Now, worth noting, Cooper Barkay was one of the best targets that he had at Duke, following him to Miami. You got Malachi Toney back, who was one of the most game... he was probably the biggest game-breaking athlete at the college football playoff. And you got your star running back today, and Mark Fletcher, who was with him at Media Day. You got him back from the playoff run, too. So, offensively speaking, you got the guy you have chemistry with in Cooper Barkay. Mm-hmm. You have maybe the most electric weapon that's available, not named Jeremiah Smith at the receiver position, in Malachi Toney. And you got a great running game, too. Miami does have to replace four starters on the offensive line.
1: Well, that was
0: line,
1: what I was about to say.
0: But then, Mario Cristobal, that guy, he even said it today. I nobody loves the trenches more than I do. These are my guys. This is what I do. And you better figure that out, because what's even more difficult to figure out is the trenches on the other side, where you got Akeem Mesidor and Ruben Bain, who were both first-round draft picks that you have to replace as well. So maybe that's the bigger concern. You kind of give Mario Cristobal the benefit of the doubt on the offensive line, but the weapons are there. And there's so. And here's the other piece now. Go look at Miami's schedule. The ACC, so the three worst teams in the league are going to be Bill Belichick's North Carolina Tar Heels, the Stanford Cardinal, and the Boston College Eagles. All three are on Miami's schedule. And the most difficult games are, you got Virginia Tech, but it's in Miami. And, yeah, you play Notre Dame, but that's a non-conference date. And, yeah, it's all set up right there for the Miami Hurricanes to potentially run away with this conference.
1: You just mentioned Virginia Tech. Me being a DMV guy, I am excited about what the Hokies could potentially be this year. We know.
0: Hold one second. I need a ruling.
1: Because I said DMV.
0: I get crushed for Baltimore, and we're going to say DMV guys get excited about Virginia Tech? What are we doing?
2: Virginia Tech people that overwhelm D.C. when they graduate is unbelievable.
0: Oh, so Blacksburg's not part of the DMV.
2: No.
0: It's just people in the DMV like Virginia Tech.
2: Because they leave Blacksburg and they come to a much better area of living, which is the Washington, D.C. area.
0: Got it. Sorry. Question asked, question answered, as I like to tell my wife. Question asked, question answered.
1: It certainly feels like the arrow is pointing up for that program. We saw what James Franklin did at Penn State. Although he never really got him over the hump and winning those big games, we know what James Franklin teams are known for. They're going to play defense and they're going to run the heck out of the football. What's the ceiling and the floor, I guess, for Virginia Tech, and could they be frisky and potentially be a thorn in some team's side in this conference?
0: I think, long-term speaking, absolutely. Like, you look at outlook now that they're spending money. Honestly, it reminds me a lot of where Miami was about 5 years ago, where Manny Diaz gets fired, and the takeaway from Miami is to look inward and say, are we spending the way that we need to? Now Tech is spending, and you get James Franklin, who's the right coach that can move you forward. They have a young quarterback prospect, Bryce Baker, who was Bill Belichick's first high school signing. Oof. Four-star kid. He chose North Carolina over Penn State, who he visited officially while James Franklin was there. Okay. So, geographically speaking, Virginia Tech, a lot closer to home than Penn State is. The Bill Belichick thing's not really going that great. So Bryce Baker might be a quarterback of the future to follow for the Virginia Tech Hokies. I do think there is a pretty noticeable ceiling for year one, James Franklin, and a lot of that goes back to schedule. I think if they win six games, that's a really good year when you consider out of conference, you have to take a trip to College Park at a conference. And you have...
1: Josh. Don't consider a trip to College Park as some sort of daunting task, my friend. They suck.
0: It's not easy. It's not an easy trip. I mean, it's a Big Ten team. It's a road game. That's a rivalry. They hadn't played it in a while. Virginia.
3: Take it back.
0: I forgot we got Oliver, who's a Maryland person in my ear, telling me, we need to take that back. Virginia Tech goes to Clemson this year. Virginia Tech goes to Miami this year. Virginia Tech goes to SMU this year. All of those are road games, and the Maryland game that I just mentioned is a road game as well. So you can make an argument that their most difficult games on the schedule are the games that they play on the road, and they have a West Coast trip that's thrown in there as well. Watch out for Cal. They got their quarterback back. Get ready. This is a mouthful if you don't know the name already. Mm-hmm. Jaron Kiave Sungapulatele, the starting quarterback for the Cal Bears, and he's back, and they spent a pretty penny to bring him back. That's where Virginia Tech has to go as well. So nothing about their schedule is easy. Pittsburgh's not an easy out. As I mentioned, a dark horse, they go as well. Virginia's good. They were in the league championship game last year. So there's just it's a really difficult slate when you really – Brent Key and Georgia Tech's on the schedule too. None of the teams that we mentioned are the worst teams in the league or on the schedule.
1: What do you think about Baby Mendoza and what he's going to be able to do for Georgia Tech, man?
0: Oh, I don't know. I don't know anything about him.
1: I feel like no one does, but anytime you're playing quarterback at Georgia Tech, I know this, you'll score some touchdowns.
0: You will, as long as Buster Faulkner is calling your plays. And the problem is that Buster Faulkner and Aaron Filon, who were with Haynes King last year at Georgia Tech, they're now the quarterback OC combo for John Sumrall at Florida, which is why keep an eye on the Florida Gators as a dark horse in the SEC, but maybe that could wait for SEC Media Days next week in Tampa. That's weird. Someone in Tampa paid the SEC a ton in order for them to have conference media days in Tampa. That's where the party's going to be.
1: Doesn't sound like a bad gig. A couple quick ones for you on the way out as we're up against it here. In 45 seconds or less, is Mike Norvell Florida State's head coach after Halloween?
0: Yeah, he's toast. And Belichick.
1: Both of those guys.
0: Toast.
1: Ow! Look at you dropping. Like, fireballs.
0: Put some butter, put some jelly on it. Toast.
1: No toast.
0: Just, I don't know how you like your toast.
1: I'm a butter and jelly man. You pick up what I'm putting down.
0: Crispy toast. Mike Norvell, Bill Belichick. Yeah.
1: That's obviously a tough situation. And then two more for you here on the way out. Mm. Is this the year that Louisville gets over the hump here under Coach Brom?
0: Don't know what to make about Louisville. It's strange. Louisville and Pittsburgh are the two programs that, and I guess you can lump Georgia Tech in there, but again, for what they lost, I think that's going to hurt them in the interim. Those are two programs that it's like, I don't know, okay.
1: Win nine games,
0: we should
1: man.
0: Probably like, get, you should we should probably respect, probably, that's what I'm saying. And those coaches have earned that respect. Coach Narduzzi, Coach Brom. So somebody's going to play Miami and Charlotte. I don't know who it is. To quote Jimbo Fisher earlier today, every other team is a dark horse in this conference. Who's going to be? Who's going to be?
1: How about the team with the best returning quarterback? What do you think about Mr. Bailey and NC State and their chances?
0: Oh, I can't do it. NC State's never this. NC State,
1: even with Bailey, the way he's
0: been around for 20 years, all right, and more than 20 years. NC State's never been in it. They've never been in the game. In the game, Linnell. So if you're asking me to say that NC State's going to do it in year 14 for Dave Doran, year 14. My dad's a State fan.
1: He's got the quarterback, though.
0: He does. Well, they've had quarterbacks there, man. Can I name a few for you? Russell Wilson, Mike Glennon, Ryan Finley. They had the kid that went to Kentucky that was pretty good, whose name's Devin Leary.
1: In terms of what Bailey could be,
0: CJ, none of those guys have his upside. They used to call Jacoby Brissett. They had guys who ended up in the NFL playing ball, and they never have been to the ACC championship.
1: If Bailey plays well, I'd first round pick?
0: No, not this year. Not this year. Linnell. I tried putting together a list, and this is a fun exercise for you to consider. Putting together the top 10 quarterbacks in college football for this year, and I had a list of 32 guys that I considered. I had a list of 32 guys that I considered for being in the top 10. Because you have the NIL and you have the pay-for-play, and guys are sticking around. This is the most talent we've ever seen at the quarterback position in the history of college football. I will go as far to say that. Because it's just all over the place. And C.J. Bailey was one of those 31, 32 players, but not in the top 10 that I have because team performance has to match it, and I just don't trust it with NC State and Dave Doran.
1: That's real. Telling it how it T.I. is. Our pal Josh Graham, the Kang of North Kakalaki, was out there boots on the ground for ACC Media Day. Josh, go to bed. You've been up all day. You've been doing hits since 8 a.m. this morning, 7 a.m. this morning.
0: Left at 6:30 a.m., got back at like 10:15. I had an ACC coach who shall remain nameless say that I drank enough Mountain Dew to kill a horse.
1: Jesus. You know, this is a Mountain Dew friendly program, though, so I'm all for the Dirty Dew, brother.
0: A Carolina Hurricanes player apparently told someone else the same thing. It's like, dude, the guy you were sitting next to at this game had 5 or 6 Mountain Dews, like in a two and a half hour span. It's a lot.
1: It's just a brother doing what he's got to do, staying caffeinated, full of juice, full of energy. Josh, we appreciate you, as always, my friend. We'll chop it up soon, bud.
0: As a wise, redheaded philosopher once said in Talladega Nights, I'm all jacked up on Mountain Dew now.
1: That's our guy, Josh Graham, Kang of North Kakalaki. He'll be in this chair tomorrow night right here on Westwood One Sports Night. A lot more to get to. We've started on the pitch. We went to the gridiron. Coming up, we'll take our talents to the hardwood. Steph Curry on a national platform, basically on his hands and knees for King James. We'll let you hear Steph's recruitment pitch for LeBron on Good Morning America next here on Westwood One Sports Night.
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0: 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Here's Linnell Willingham.
1: Yes, indeedy. Youngest in Charge rocking out with you as we get you up to 3 a.m. Eastern Time. Big, big, big thank you to our guy Josh Graham stopping by the program. He was out there at ACC Media Day. If you missed any of the conversation, our guy Denton Day will have the podcast up for you as soon as the show is over. 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Like, subscribe, comment to check us out. We lit on a lot here on the first hour of the program. Lionel Messi in Argentina showing some late-game heroics, late-match heroics as they knock off England. They punch their ticket to take on Spain in the World Cup final coming up on Sunday. We got a little bit of an ACC preview as our guy Josh Graham was out there at ACC Media Day. I do want to get into the latest when it comes to LeBron James and where he plays basketball next. The reporting on this has been spotty, is how I would put it, because I don't think anyone truly knows what Rich Paul and LeBron James are actually thinking. There's no disrespect or no shade thrown in the direction of Shams or Mark Stein or Jake Fisker. Name your favorite NBA insider. I just think no one truly knows. We do know what teams are interested. One of those teams, for a long time, has been the Golden State Warriors. Steph Curry, the latest member of the Warriors, to put on the full court press to one LeBron James, and he did it on one of the biggest platforms in America. He was on Good Morning America this morning and tried to recruit LeBron James.
2: While we've got you here, let's talk a little bit about LeBron. There's no doubt that you guys have something special together. And you went on a podcast and you kind of like made a pitch, maybe to sway his direction from what I've heard. What's the pitch?
3: Well, the Bay, we know how to win. It's beautiful weather, great golf. I know he's into that. But like you said, the USA experience that we had, the battles that we had over the years, we just know how to play basketball, and I think that he would enjoy, you know, just the idea of what it means to finish your career the right way. He knows you know what he wants, and eventually he'll make that decision. It's totally up to him. But we're having fun with it, knowing that he's got his pick of the entire league, like wherever he wants to go. To be honest,
2: I don't know. There was a good pitch. Did you hear anything about it?
4: Anything we should know? Man.
3: I came here to break some. No.
1: Wouldn't that have been something for Good Morning America if Steph Curry would have broke LeBron James' decision there on air? Look, I think Golden State, we've known for the entirety of this process, is a dark horse. The reason I call them that is because I just don't know how likely of how strong of a title contender they would be if they acquired one LeBron James. But yeah, I know how I feel. I say that, but on the same breath, right? I believe wherever LeBron, ultimately goes next, he will win the title. In terms of Golden State, a little less likely if he goes there. Steph Curry, not the only one making a pitch for LeBron James from the Warriors. One of LeBron's best friends, Draymond Green, who has been with LeBron James, it feels like nonstop for the past week and a half. Draymond went on his personal podcast, the Draymond Green Show, and had this to say about recruiting LBJ to the Bay Area.
5: And us being brothers, I'd be remiss if I don't take the opportunity to throw my pitch in there. You know, I'd be crazy if we're together for X amount of days and at no point am I like, yo, we need to chop it up. Like, what the hell going on? What are we doing? And so there's that. Of course I did that. And of course, the pitch was crazy. Like, I think I'm pretty decent at it. Does it change anything? Does it make anything happen? I don't know. I hope so. With the things that I shared in it, I believe it definitely is going to make the brain work a little bit. You know, if I don't think there's a decision that's been made, but say if there was, it'll make you think twice about it.
1: I just can't help but think, like, if you're Draymond, knowing how close of friends you and LeBron are, how do you not take it personally if he chooses to play somewhere else? I'm just being real about it, right? knowing the relationship that those two have with one another, I'm sure Draymond in the back of his head is thinking, yeah, I know a return home to Cleveland is something that's been talked about. I know a return to Miami has been talked about. But I'm quite literally one of his top three best friends. One of his other best friends in the NBA plays in the nation's capital for the Washington Wizards. I won't go down that rabbit hole here tonight, but you all know where I stand. We'll see where LeBron James ultimately plays his basketball next. We go from the NBA to the WNBA. Is Caitlin Clark the face of the league? We'll talk about that next.
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0: 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We have done a good job here in the first hour of the show. It feels like, you know, covering all of our bases, so to speak, right? Maybe I'm a day late and a dollar short. Covering our bases was last night with the Midsummer Classic. Argentina, though, man. Lionel Messi and company with more late-game heroics, more late-match heroics as they stun England 2-1. They punch their ticket to the World Cup final on Sunday against Spain. We'll talk a little bit more about the World Cup later on in the program. We also got a little college football preview with our guy Josh Graham. He stopped by as he was out at ACC Media Day. I do want to get into some comments made by Kareem Abdul-Jabbar earlier today. And Kareem Abdul-Jabbar, first and foremost, like one of the biggest legends in the history of basketball. When he speaks, folks listen, right? When he speaks, folks listen. What he had to say about Caitlin Clark, I thought was pretty eye-opening, and it's something that I've been, you know, kind of alluding to on this program, but it's hard to have this conversation without feeling like you're slighting Caitlin Clark. Remember last week, right, the unprecedented situation that we had on our hands where a group of 11 Republican lawmakers sent a letter to WNBA Commissioner Kathy Engelbert. By the way, that was on July the 8th. It is July the 16th that we've still heard absolutely nothing from Kathy Engelbert on that matter. And do with that information what you want. Hashtag, she shouldn't be employed. But in that letter from the Republican lawmakers, they referred to Caitlin Clark as the face of the league. Kareem Abdul-Jabbar had a little issue with how the Republican lawmakers described Clark. Kareem Abdul-Jabbar's got a Substack, by the way. I didn't realize this. Kareem has a Substack that he actively writes on. And the thing that's got his attention this week is the Republican lawmakers referring to Caitlin Clark as the face of the league. He said, quote, "It's an insult to an awful lot of great players." And I've tried to allude to this point, but oftentimes it falls upon deaf ears because everyone is enamored with the enigma that is Caitlin Clark. She is, in a lot of people's mind, the straw that stirs the drink for the league. A lot of people out there feel, casuals of the NBA, feel as if there was no Caitlin Clark, there'd be no WNBA. That's how a lot of people out there feel. That if she wasn't in the league would have no success and they would plummet. They'd fold. I'll say this about where Caitlin Clark is in the hierarchy of the WNBA. Of the players in the sport 25 and younger, she's damn near at the top of the list. But I feel like the attention dollars that she was able to garner in college, her ability to par that into WNBA viewership, I think is really impressive and speaks to, you know, her hierarchy in this league, man. People care about Caitlin Clark. To say she's the face of the league, though, for some, it's a statement that gets taken too far. In terms of, like, who I would consider the faces of the WNBA, I feel like if you would ask me, and ask really any WNBA fan that actually watches the sport, Asia Wilson of the Las Vegas Aces is the most recognizable, most marketable player in the W, and she has been really for the past 5-6 seasons. Without a shadow of a doubt, multi-time MVP, multi-time champion, Asia Wilson has a chance to go down as the greatest WNBA player ever. So in the heart of her prime, for Caitlin Clark to be referred to as the face of the league, I get what Kareem Abdul-Jabbar is saying. I get it. But here's the thing. I don't want this conversation to at all underscore, take away from the greatness of Caitlin Clark. Argue with somebody you love. Hopefully that's me. She is a badass. There is no denying what she is. But in terms of being the face of the league, I don't know if I'm on board with that either. So right now, if I'm not mistaken, the Indiana Fever are actually in action. I was peeping the game earlier, although they just went final a couple of moments ago, as they lose 88-75 to the Valkyries. Watching Caitlin Clark's mannerisms on the basketball floor, I don't know how people are going to feel about this, but can I be honest with what's starting to rub me the wrong way about Caitlin Clark? She bitches and moans at everything. So all she does is talk to the damn officials all game long. Now, to her credit, and like I said, I want to continue to give her the benefit of the doubt with a lot of these controversial conversations surrounding her, because I do think she's a hell of a talent, and I don't think she asked for any of this. I don't. But this is what comes with the territory when you're a player of her magnitude. But the talking to the officials, and here's the thing, let me call it what it is. It's not talking to the officials. She belittles the officials. She is real live, hooting and hollering, screaming, talking with her hands, literally this far away from the damn official. So if you see the whistle for Caitlin Clark begin to change throughout the course of the season, Caitlin Clark's y'all look in the mirror. You want calls. You can't cuss the damn refs out every opportunity you get. You simply can't if you're Caitlin Clark. But in reality, like, that has nothing to do with her being the face of this sport. What I want to get into on the phones at 310-840-4910, what are the key ingredients that make up the face of a professional sports league? What is the cocktail? What are the ingredients in the cocktail that is the face of a sports league? 310-840-4910. Because despite what Kareem Abdul-Jabbar said, and I happen to agree with him, in reality, Caitlin Clark does check a lot of boxes when it comes to, you know, what constitutes a face of a league. The marketability is there. The popularity is there. The clout, the cachet. She's one of the most popular players, not just in the WNBA, but in all the pro sports. So she 110% checks that box. The other question that I have with her, and this is a box that I think she doesn't quite check yet, and some people are going to say, well, this is petty. Why is this not happening? They're jealous. I think one thing that constitutes the face of a sports league, you got to have the respect of your peers, the undivided respect of your peers. You know what I'm saying? You have the undoubted respect of your peers. They have to all be in lockstep and in unison that you're that girl or you're that guy, depending on what sport we're talking about. I don't believe her peers respect her, talking about Caitlin Clark. I don't. Whether that's fair or not is a totally different conversation, but a lot of her peers don't respect her. Obviously, there are a bunch of different conversations we could have off of that, but just looking at it purely from a on-court perspective, Caitlin Clark is, what, the seventh leading scorer in the WNBA? Of the top 10 scorers in the NBA this year, Caitlin Clark has the second worst field goal percentage. So I think the greatness of Caitlin Clark, there's no denying it, but I also think her greatness has kind of taken a life of its own in terms of how we actually talk about her relative to what she actually does on the floor, if you pick up what I'm putting down, right? Like, seventh leading, scorer in the WNBA, but the field goal percentage isn't great. If you're a real WNBA fan and you're familiar with the talents of Kelsey Mitchell, argument to be made that Caitlin Clark's not even the best player on her team. So this conversation is fascinating to me. I think what Caitlin Clark did for for the growth of the sport, undeniable. I think she has had arguably the biggest impact on the growth of the W than anybody in the league since she's entered it. But before she entered it, this is what Kareem Abdul-Jabbar is kind of hitting at. Before she entered this league, Asia Wilson had the league on her back. Brianna Stewart had the league on her back. Kalia Cooper had the league on her back. You know what I'm saying? So to act as if, and I think this is where Kareem is coming from, to call her the face of the league, I understand where people come from when they say that. I get her popularity. I get how she is, in theory, transcended the sport. But I guess I do agree with Kareem Abdul-Jabbar. It is a disrespect to the current best player in the WNBA and Asia Wilson and others that are clearly better than Caitlin Clark. And here's the wild piece about it. And I was saying this prior to the 2025 WNBA draft. Caitlin Clark can have her moonshine now. We're in the golden age of WNBA basketball in terms of the talent, in terms of the popularity. We're in the golden age of WNBA basketball. Caitlin Clark's a needle mover when it comes to the ratings, when it comes to ticket sales, so on and so forth. It is undeniable the impact that she has had on the growth of the league. Can't deny it at all. But it's not just her. It's going to continue to grow and continue to get more popular because there's young stars entering this league each and every year. Who's the more popular WNBA player, you would say? Paige Beckers or Caitlin Clark? I think most people would say Caitlin Clark. Paige Beckers, without a shadow of a doubt, is the better basketball player. And she's another girl that's new into the league like Caitlin Clark. So we can give Caitlin Clark her flowers and appreciate her greatness without unintentionally, I would say, backhanding the other stars of the league. Honestly. 310-840-4910 is the number. If you're just joining us, last week, 8 days ago, we had an unprecedented situation happen in the WNBA where 11 Republican lawmakers sent a letter to WNBA Commissioner Kathy Engelbert demanding, you know, that the league take accountability for multiple attacks on Caitlin Clark. And in that letter, they referred to Caitlin Clark as the face of the WNBA. NBA legend Kareem Abdul-Jabbar on his Substack earlier today saying that it's an insult to an awful lot of great players in the WNBA currently to call Caitlin Clark the face of the league. I can see both sides of the argument, but it got me thinking, and this is how I want to advance the conversation forward here at 310-840-4910. What constitutes the face of a league? What are the ingredients needed to be the face of a pro sports league? And does Caitlin Clark at this current juncture check all of those boxes? 310-840-4910 is the number here on Westwood One Sports Night. Let's go to Vincent in Wisconsin. Vincent, welcome in, my brother. The call screener says that you think I mispronounced Asia Wilson's name.
1: Yeah, it's not Angel Wilson. It's Aja.
0: Well, you can't hear. What are you talking about, pal? You can't hear. And it's not Aja Wilson either. It's Asia, as I've been saying the entire time. What are you talking about, pal? What do you got, though? What do you think? What do you think here? What are the ingredients? What are the ingredients that make up Asia?
1: She's a fantastic player. Aja Wilson is a face of the league. I apologize.
0: You're not even saying it right. You're saying it's not Aja, it's Asia.
1: Okay, I thought you had said Angel. I apologize. I apologize to you right now.
0: No, you're good, bro. You're good. Can you answer the question for me, though? What to you are the ingredients that make up the face of a professional sports league? And do you think Caitlin Clark, at this current juncture in her career, checks those boxes?
1: Absolutely not. When I watch the Indiana Fever, she stands right outside the half-court line just waiting for a shot. She doesn't go inside. because she's not physical enough to handle the game that the WNBA has to offer.
0: I think it's a interesting perspective. You can, you know, be critical of how she plays on the defensive end all you want, but there's no denying she is one of the most electric offensive players that the sport has ever seen. I appreciate the call. Speaking of this face of the league conversation, it's also interesting because think about it. Last year, there was a massive debate amongst NBA fans and NBA players about who's the face of that league. 310-840-4910 is the number. What are the ingredients that make up the face of a professional sports league? And do you think Caitlin Clark currently checks those boxes at this juncture of her career? 310-840-4910 is the number. Corey is in Baltimore wanting to check in. Corey, what's going on, man?
2: And what's happening with you, champ?
0: What's going on, brother?
2: See, what the deal with this is, man. See, they trying to hand her the keys to the Ferrari a little too early, you know?
0: Corey, I agree with you. Do you understand why they're trying to hand her the keys, though? She's a draw. She's improved the ratings. I get it.
2: She's bringing all those kids,
0: mm-hmm.
2: all those adolescents from when she was in college. She's bringing all that, and they saw that. They saw her packing out every Coliseum stadium she went into. They wanted to see her, so they saw that. And what they're doing is they're trying to do the same thing. And they are. They are packing out to see her.
0: They are.
2: What it is, she can't continuously to bring her antics that she showed in college over to the pros. See, they already
0: saw
2: that.
0: Corey, I'm glad you brought it up, Corey, because it stems from her time at Iowa. She was a hothead there, too.
2: Yes, sir. Yes, sir.
0: Do you think those antics prevent her from being the face of the league?
2: No, for the simple fact that she's not an all-around player. Mm. I get it. Shooting,
0: I think that's
2: shooting,
0: the bigger point, too,
2: shooting,
0: about it.
2: Mm-hmm. Her shooting, yeah, spectacular. Her defense, man, her defense is terrible. Her defense is terrible. She's like a Trae Young to me. Her defense is terrible.
0: That's an interesting comparison, Corey. I'm curious to see how she develops throughout the course of her career. I appreciate you. Brother, man. We'll talk to you soon, man. 310-840-4910. Is the number. If you're lining up on the phones, continue to do so, man. We encourage you to do so at 310-840-4910. Kareem Abdul-Jabbar saying it's a slap in the face to the other great players in the W to call Caitlin Clark the current face of the league. What do you make of Kareem's comments? And then to you, what are the ingredients that make up the face of a pro sports league? And then does Caitlin Clark currently check those boxes? We'll take your calls on that next. 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

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Youngus in charge and Noah Willingham manning the ship for you as we get you up to 3 a.m. Eastern time. Talking text line wide open for you at 310-840-4910. If you're just now locking in, crazy, crazy night in the world of sports. Lionel Messi in Argentina with more late match heroics as they score two late goals to advance to the World Cup final. They will take on Spain coming up on Sunday. We had our guy Josh Graham join the program talking some college football. So we have dipped our toe in a bunch of different waters here in the first hour and a half of the program. Right now, talking a little bit about the WNBA, and for good reason. Kareem Abdul-Jabbar took issue to the wording that Congress used to describe Caitlin Clark relative to her standing in the WNBA. The 11 Republican lawmakers have sent that letter to Kathy Engelbert last week, the letter in which 8 days later she still has yet to respond to, by the way. I just want to put that out there, that there's been no response from the W. We'll double-click on that in a second. But in that letter, Congress described Caitlin Clark as the face of the WNBA. And I didn't really have a problem with that. I can see why some people would look at her that way. I think it's a conversation that's kind of subjective, and it depends. Kareem Abdul-Jabbar, one of the greatest NBA players of all time, has a Substack where he writes and gets his opinions off. Was not aware of that. Had pretty strong thoughts about Clark being described as the face of the WNBA. He said, quote, "My first reaction to this letter was to check the calendar and make sure it wasn't April Fool's Day. It is an insult to an awful lot of great players that she's being called the face of the NBA. Kareem makes it clear, though, in this Substack, like, hey, this is not, you know, an indictment on Clark's talent. This isn't, you know, trying to bash her talent. It's more of having a deeper respect for the other elite players in the WNBA. But I think the conversation is fascinating in terms of what constitutes the face of a pro sports league. What are the ingredients, right, that make up the being the face of a pro sports league? And does Caitlin Clark currently check those boxes in the WNBA? 310-840-4910 is the number. I got Mr. Positive out in Michigan wants to chime in.

0: Mr. Positive. What's going on, brother, man? Good to hear from you.
1: Linnell, boom, shakalaka. No one's addressing your question. Here it is. It's simple. One, you're transcendent. Mm-hmm. Two, you break barriers. Three, you're better than the preconceived notions that people have about you. For instance, Tiger Woods comes up. You hear how great he is. He happens to be black in a predominantly white game of golf. All of a sudden, people are going towards this guy, and we don't understand why. We understand why, because he's great, just like Caitlin is. Yes, how you say Miss Wilson's name is better, but we were not expecting her to do what she did. Ergo, that's why, oh, my God, who is this person?
0: Right.
1: But, she's not supposed to be in this position, if you will. Yes, it's controversial, and, you know. But that's a great question, Linnell.
0: I like your answer. I like your answer to it, my friend. And we're going to actually use some of your answers to kind of advance the conversation forward. So I appreciate the call. Being transcendent, obviously, is a huge part of this. I think we could all agree that Caitlin Clark for damn sure is transcendent. Like, they were being forced to put these WNBA games in NBA arenas because of how popular she is. So, without a shadow of a doubt, she is transcendent. She is great. But here's what I kind of push back on what Mr. Positive said. There are a lot of great transcendent players, but in terms of being the face, how can the face of the league, think about the face of the NFL, think about the face of the NBA, think about the face of Major League Baseball. Usually, when we're talking about someone being the face of a particular sport, they are the clear-cut best player in the sport. That is the only place I feel like Caitlin Clark falls short, is she's not the best player in the W. She is transcendent. She does move the needle, right? Like, I can't deny it. She is one of the most talented guards in the W, without a shadow of a doubt. But she's not the best player, and I think for that reason, she's not the face of the WNBA. Who would I consider to be the face of the WNBA right now? I think it's their most recognizable player in Asia Wilson, right? Like, I think she is the clear-cut face of the W. Multi-time MVP, multi-time champion, NBA's leading scorer, and the clear-cut best player in the NBA. Her shoe. Boys are wearing it. Women are wearing it. Like, her shoe flies off the damn shelf. I don't know if Caitlin Clark has a signature sneaker yet. If she doesn't, it's only a matter of time. I mean, that's something that I think kind of aids in that conversation. I got Oliver Popular gets in my ear and says, yeah, she does. Haven't heard about it, though. I need to hear more about it. I want it to be pushed more. Does it look good? I may gotta look it up and Google it during one of the breaks in terms of what that Caitlin Clark shoe looks like. But the conversation's fascinating, man. And if I'm being honest, when it comes to is Caitlin Clark a face of the NBA or the face of the NBA, I wouldn't say she's the face. I think she's one of the faces, though. And maybe I should walk what I said back a little bit about Asia Wilson. I think where the WNBA is right now, maybe there isn't one individual face of the sport because they're in a very unique point in time in terms of where their game is. It's growing at a rate that it never has. And as new rookie classes get ushered in, saw Paige Beckers last year, you're seeing Olivia Miles this year, those women are going to be, along with Clark, the faces of the WNBA. 310-840-4910 is the number. What are the ingredients that make up being the face of a pro sports league? And then do you think Caitlin Clark at this current juncture has checked those boxes? Let's go to Lauren in D.C. wanting to check in. Lauren, good evening to you, my friend. Welcome in to Westwood One Sports Tonight. What you got?
2: Yeah. All right. Good evening.
0: Good evening.
2: I'm coming from, I believe, a unique perspective in that, look, I'm 25. I'm a woman. I don't really know anything about sports. And to the point of the last guy that just spoke, uh-huh. I don't know anything about sports, but when I think of the WNBA, there's literally only one name, or I'd say two, that pops into my head. And that's one, Caitlin Clark. And two, Angel Reese, just because of social media and TikTok and things like that.
0: Yeah.
2: But the fact that, like, when I think of basketball, me knowing nothing, if I were to think of the WNBA, I think of Caitlin Clark. And I feel like that is, like, a bit of a makeup. Like,
0: For sure.
2: If you don't follow NBA, like, that's somebody who is bringing in the ratings, who's bringing people to watch the sport. And I have seen a few games because I knew that Caitlin Clark was playing. Like, I've seen highlights of her. And I'm like, okay, so, like, you know, this is a good game. I'm entertained. But, like, had I not known her name from the media, I wouldn't have just tuned in on my own, you know?
0: Excellent call, Ms. Lauren. We appreciate you chiming in, as always. Hope to hear from you soon. I think she makes a hell of a point. Like, and love her being open, honest, and transparent, saying, hey, I'm not a big sports fan, right? But I know Caitlin Clark. I think that right there, I don't think makes her the face of the league, but it speaks to what we're talking about relative to her popularity, man. Not only is she arguably the most popular player in the W, she is one of the most popular pro sports athletes today. What she did was transcendent. And her star power, the unique part about it, her star power, her stardom wasn't born in the WNBA. It was born during her time at Iowa, that senior year in particular, where she's having a farewell tour as a senior guard. Like that. She's got the goods. The question is, does that make her the face of the WNBA? I'm actually going to walk back what I said. I don't think there's one individual face of the sport. I think there are several. And yes, I would consider Caitlin Clark to be one of the faces of the WNBA. 310-840-4910 is the number. What are the ingredients that make up the face of a pro sports league? And then has Caitlin Clark checked those boxes at this point in her WNBA career? 310-840-4910. Let's go out to our guy Carson out in Green Bay, Wisconsin. Checking in. Carson, what's going on, brother? Welcome into Western One Sports Night.
3: What's happening? I just want to go back on a couple points that you just made. You just said you're talking about the MLB and the face of the MLB.
0: Yes.
3: And the NBA. Let's say, we'll just say Ohtani's the face right now of the MLB. Well, who's the face of the NBA right now? Can we still say it's LeBron James in his late career? Or is it a collection of guys in the NBA? Right.
0: I mean,
3: it's KD. It could be LeBron. It could be Curry. It could be Ant. It could be a bunch of different guys. Now you're talking about Caitlin Clark being a transcendent player. If you name Asia Wilson a multi-MVP candidate, I don't even know who that person is, but I know Caitlin Clark. I don't watch the NBA or the WNBA, but I know her name, and that's what draws me to the WNBA to watch that. Just because what you said before, she made it done at Iowa. When did Michael Jordan come on the scene? Did everybody know that he was going to be the GOAT coming out of North Carolina when he came to the NBA?
0: No, they did not.
3: They didn't. But we know that she was the GOAT at Iowa. So it transcended the WNBA as soon as she got to the WNBA. That's all I got.
0: I appreciate the call. Bunch of good points made. So piggybacking off of what the last caller just said, I think the bar that she set at Iowa, I don't know if she's going to be able to live up to that in the W. Like she was, I mean, she's the greatest. And I hate when I look, you got to say it with your chest, but like she's the greatest women's college basketball player of all time. Like, there's a legitimate argument to be made for that. And her greatness at the collegiate level is what got her her name recognition. She parlayed that into success for the W's ratings, ticket sales, visibility, etc. But she's not the best player in the sport. I wonder, because the last caller kind of stumped me there saying, hey, look, I know Asia Wilson is a multi-time MVP, but I don't know who she is. I wonder how many people out there are like that. And is that the W's fault? Like, I'm looking for somebody to place blame on this. If you don't know who Asia Wilson is to me, I feel like you're not a sports fan. How do you not know who Asia Wilson is? Now, I'm sure there's a there's an NHL player that's super duper ridiculous. Well, let me not say that, because I know the best damn players in the NHL. I know the best players in Major League Baseball. I feel like, bare minimum, we got to know who H. Wilson is, right? 310-840-4910 is the number. Let's go to Ken in Miami wanting to chime in. Ken, what's going on, brother? Welcome into Westwood One Sports Night. We got Ken? No, Ken.
4: Hey, how you doing? How you doing?
0: What's up, Ken?
4: Hey, yeah, so I'm being quick, okay? Yeah. Here's the deal. First of all, this is the first time ever calling in, so this is dope. Second thing
0: Appreciate you, man.
4: I think that she's a benefit of a certain change of the guard. And hear me out.
0: Okay.
4: At first, we were looking for something spectacular from female basketball players to be able to freaking dunk. Okay? Mm-hmm. When one dunked, we were all over that. However, Steph Curry changed the dynamics of the game. And when Steph Curry took it from beyond the arc, we didn't see a player that was shooting similar to Steph Curry-like from this girl. And she just caught fire at that right time. So I think she's a benefit of, obviously, you're going to market to the product to whomever is, you know, bringing in the most income. So there is an ethnicity factor there. But she's a very big benefit of being very efficient at a time when the guard has changed to go beyond the arc. Mm-hmm. So therefore, females that are dunking right now at this point, there are probably more dunking now than ever, but we don't hear about them as much because she did it at such a high level in a Curry type of era. So
0: something.
4: Hope that makes sense.
0: No, I think it's an excellent call, because she's doing something that's never been done before in terms of her ability to light your ass up from the perimeter. Fascinating conversation. We'll continue it coming up on the other side. 310-840-4910. What makes up the ingredients, or what are the ingredients, rather, that make up the face of a pro sports league? And has Caitlin Clark checked those boxes at this point in her career? We'll take your calls on that, plus tell you why Adam Silver needs to mind his damn business next here on Westwood One Sports Night.
5: 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Training camps open on Wednesday with the Cardinals and Panthers. The countdown to kickoff is on your home for the NFL, Westwood One Sports.
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1: Party continues here on What's Up on Sports Tonight. Whitney Youngest in charge and Earl Willingham getting you up to 3 a.m. Eastern Time. Talking text line loaded at 310-840-4910. What are the ingredients that make up the face of a pro sports league? And at this current juncture in her career, is Caitlin Clark that? Is she the face of the WNBA currently? 310-840-4910 is the number. We'll get back to your calls on that coming up here momentarily. If you're on the line, make sure you stick around. Real quick, NBA Commissioner Adam Silver, who we know has got his hands full this offseason dealing with the investigation of the Clippers and Kawhi Leonard and whether or not they circumvented the cap. Despite, you know, Adam Silver theoretically being up to his neck in drama, according to several different sources, Adam Silver stuck his nose in the WNBA's business. So remember the really tough foul that Alyssa Thomas gave to Caitlin Clark. And initially there was no, you know, punishment given to her. And Adam Silver, according to the Sports Business Journal, had to step in and assist WNBA Commissioner Kathy Engelbert in relation to that Caitlin Clark, Alyssa Thomas situation. Engelbert initially did not levy out a suspension until Adam Silver ultimately intervened. Her job status and job security, like, I don't like calling for people's jobs, but hot damn. If you're starting to really look at the receipts here for Kathy Engelbert, she is in over her head as the commissioner of the WNBA. I keep talking about the unprecedented situation that happened last week where Republican lawmakers write you a letter, put it at your front door, and say, hey, are you going to respond or not? 8 days have passed. And we've heard diddly poo from Kathy Engelbert. One, put your big girl drawers on and do your damn job. And Adam Silver, look, mind your damn business. Bottom line, I had to get told that a lot as a kid, and it was said in a lot more harsh way to me. I was always told to stay in a child's place and stay out of grown folks' business. I was that kid that always wanted to get into the adults' conversation, that always wanted to see what the adults was doing. Mind your business. It gets you far in this world, ladies and gentlemen. So if you don't listen to anything that I say on this program, listen to this. Drink your water and mind your damn business. 310-840-4910. Let's go out to Edward out in the know ya, wanting to chime in. What's going on, Ed? Welcome in to Westwood One Sports Night, brother. What you got?
2: Hey, what's going on? I don't think Caitlin Clark, she's one of the faces in the NBA, in WNBA, but she's not the face. Because one, she's not consistent enough in my book. And two, she can't be the face with all the flopping and the theatricals going on, you know? And you had a couple of callers calling in, you know, putting her in the same breath as Tiger Woods, Michael Jordan, and then, you know, among other things. One, Tiger Woods, he won consistently. Two, Michael Jordan, he got it out the mud and he didn't complain. He never did flop. He earned everything he got, you know? So, I mean, you can't put her in the same breath. And then
1: I'll let you continue. I don't think they're saying they're putting her in the same breath, like, over the course of time. I'm saying right now, they're saying her start to her career is on that trajectory.
2: But when they got their chance, they were consistent and they never flopped. I hear you. So they never did all the theatricals. And she brought in a different crowd. She didn't bring in pure sports fans. That's why the Republicans behind her, because she brought in a whole different crowd of people that never followed sports probably a day in their life. That's why the other colleges recently never heard of Angel Wilson. That's ridiculous for you to say you a sports fan and you don't know Asia Wilson when she's been winning championships almost back to back. So that's the kind of crowd she brought in. So she brought in the people that just sheerly backing her because of her complexion, not because of what she did.
1: I wouldn't even say it's a byproduct of the complexion. It's the style of basketball that she plays. It's different. It's exciting. It's fresh. It's new. It's unlike anything the sport has ever seen. And I appreciate the call. That's the lazy ass narrative to me. Anybody out there that thinks her popularity is strictly based off of race, get your head out of your ass. It wouldn't matter if she was purple. When you hoisting that SOB from 30 feet away, it doesn't matter if you're Chinese, Asian, black, doesn't matter. She is a CBG, certified bucket getter. So I don't want to act as if it's got anything to do with race. Like, that to me is lazy as hell. 310-840-4910 is the number. Let's go to D out in Memphis wanting to chime in. D, what's going on, man? Welcome into Western Sports Night.
0: What's going on, brother?
1: What's going on, dog? Good to hear from you.
0: Good to hear from you. I listen to your show every night. I normally agree with you on a lot of topics that you talk about. Caitlin Clark, I mean, she's a hooper, but she shouldn't be the face. You got too many other great athletes, female athletes, that I think that's better than her. She cries a lot. Just like your boy LeBron James. You talk about LeBron James, LeBron James, LeBron James. Bro, nobody cares about LeBron, bro. Dude need to retire, bro. Like, real talk. He played 40 years. He's not going to win another ring.
1: You a Grizzlies fan, D?
0: Yes, I am. That hard Grizzly fan.
1: Hey, man.
0: I know we think right about it.
1: Suck it up. Y'all in good hands, though, bro. Y'all in good hands. Boozy can play, man.
0: Yeah, we're going to be all right. We had to get Jider with his tactics, you know, his want to be a thug and his thug and crap. We had to get him out of there, rebuild a team. We got Boozer. Mm-hmm. We got a young team, but I think we're going to get it together. We may not be this year. It may not be next year, but within the next 5 years, I think we'll be a top contender in the West.
1: For sure, man. Hey, look, I appreciate you calling in for the first time, brother. Thank you for tuning in every night here on Western One Sports Night, man. 310-840-4910 is the number. I missed the golden opportunity. We got a caller from Memphis, and I didn't ask him about the Memphis music scene. Come on. Glorilla. I'm a huge Glorilla fan. Is that, like, embarrassing to say? Like, I really rocks with Glorilla. I do. 310-840-4910 is the number. I think this conversation is interesting because it's going to change over the course of time. And I think we kind of got to the bottom of it. In terms of, I think we're all in agreement, and we're going to run through some more of these calls. She may not be the face of the league, but I really don't know if there's much of a debate. She is for sure one of the faces of the league. If you want to make the argument that she's not the face of the W, I can get on board with that all day long. It's a respect and a nod to Asia Wilson. You know what I'm saying? It's a nod to Natasha Howard. It's a nod to Miss Jackie Young. You know what I'm saying? It's a nod to Breanna Stewart. It's some dogs in this WNBA. I think that's all Kareem Abdul-Jabbar was trying to get at, man, is Caitlin Clark is lit, turnt. No denying what she is when it comes to the WNBA. She's one of the most popular athletes walking God's green earth right now. But I wouldn't call her the face of the WNBA. What makes up the face of a league? What ingredients make the face of a league? We'll take your calls on that coming up on the other side of the break. Plus, we'll get into some more college football. I'll give you my breakout college football player for 2026 next.
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4: Ellie here is getting the sleeve she's always dreamed of. She worked with Empower and planned for her next move, so she got good at money. Now she can be a little bad. Oh, by the way, you spelled journey wrong. No worries. She can afford the cover-up, too. Ooh, check out my tat. 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
5: When you first saw her, she was out walking her dog. You didn't notice her at first. But when you finally did, it was too late. Because at that moment, you were speeding. She was out walking her dog and only had a second to let go of the leash. your foot was on the gas, and her life was on the line. Speeding catches up with you.
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0: stars, Linnell Willingham, man in the ship for you as we get you up to 3 a.m. Eastern time. So much more to get to, including a couple observations I've had from watching the Netflix docuseries Quarterback, a docuseries that I'm going to go out on a limb and say is the best sports docuseries that exists. Argue with your mama. Honestly, man, it's been so good. I haven't finished it yet. I'm on the final episode. I'll wrap that up tonight, but some really good sound that will play for you coming up in about a half hour or so from the Netflix docuseries Quarterback. We'll get you an update on the World Cup in exactly 1 hour as well. But right now, continuing to run through these calls at 310-840-4910. 8 days ago, Republican lawmakers in an unprecedented move wrote a letter to WNBA Commissioner Kathy Engelbert. She and the league have yet to respond to this letter, by the way. It's basically Congress calling for accountability when, you know, having Caitlin Clark officiate. Basically saying that this girl that they describe, this woman that they describe as the face of the league, she's not getting the proper protection that she deserves. And the quote that gets me in that ruffled some feathers here. If discrimination or retaliation is occurring and creating a hostile work environment, we support any investigation by the Department of Justice, the Department of Labor, or the Equal Employment Opportunity Commission. If true, such conduct could constitute violations of federal civil rights. There's a lot of unrest over how Caitlin Clark is being officiated. I thought UConn women's head coach Gino Anarumo had a very interesting comment on it, basically saying, you know, these fouls that we're seeing on Caitlin Clark is not a referendum on America or the country, meaning none of these fouls are racially motivated. It is just the culture of an extremely physical league that's been physical way before Caitlin Clark ever donned that Indiana Fever uniform. Kareem Abdul-Jabbar, though, took some issue with the Republican lawmakers. Holy cow. So I'm doing the show here in real time, and I'm in my apartment. There's a centipede, big as hell, that just ran across my wall. They tell you you're not supposed to kill centipedes because they, like, eat the other insects that are in the home, but that centipede was big as hell. I don't know where it went. I've got a blanket on the floor that I had had, like, thumbtacked over my my living room curtain so the heat wouldn't come in, and I think that centipede is wrapped up in the blanket. I will never touch that blanket again. Oh, my God. I don't know how I'm going to finish the show. 310-840-49. I don't really like bugs. I don't. Centipedes, I got a love-hate relationship with them. I love that they eat the other bugs. I don't know how many other bugs exist in here. But my hate comes from, this is like circa 2013. Me and my brother was up late playing Madden one night during the summer, and there was a centipede that ran across the carpet. My brother's also a big, big pansy and scared of the bugs, too, and he hit it with his flip-flop, and then we were the type of kids that, like, I got to add insult to injury. So I spray, as my Uncle Steven calls it, Lysol. I sprayed some Lysol on this centipede, and I swear to God, right hand of the Bible, it came back to life and began running again. So there's a reason I'm tweaking out over the centipede. I'll get back on task here. Hit us up at 310-840-4910. Clearly, I would not be the face of any extermination company because I don't like bugs. Kareem Abdul-Jabbar, though, took issue to Caitlin Clark being referred to as the face of the WNBA. That's what we want to talk about here on Westwood One Sports Night. One, what are the ingredients that make up the face of a pro sports league? And then secondly, has Caitlin Clark checked those boxes yet, you know, at this juncture of her career? 310-840-4910. I'll give you my breakout college football quarterback coming up here momentarily as well. Let's go to Rob in Minneapolis wanting to check in. Rob, what's going on, brother, man? Welcome into Westwood One Sports Night.
1: Hey, thank you. Thank you. Appreciate you taking my call.
0: Yes, sir.
1: I guess I had a couple of points here. Mm-hmm. First off, I really like the Connecticut women's basketball team, and I've liked it for a long time, as mm-hmm. just kind of Connecticut sports in general. Mm-hmm. So, to me, Clark, I guess, is the face of the WNBA, and it's primarily because it got me paying more attention to the WNBA for success. Now, I'm not a super fan. I couldn't run down for you some of the things you've ran down tonight, so I appreciate that, like filling in, you know, some of the puzzle pieces.
2: Mm-hmm.
1: But I will say this, in regards to whether you're face of your franchise or face of the league, whichever, or sport, I don't think that you absolutely, or I don't think that that person absolutely has to be, as a few other people have seemed to call it a comment, the unequivocal, undeniable, undisputable best athlete mm-hmm. in that league, association, sport, whatever. You know what I mean?
0: Sure.
1: I think you and a few others have already touched upon the thing is that she's increased popularity, appeal, whatever. You know what I mean? Attraction, you know, to the sport. So I think that that qualifies. And then she is, from my understanding, you know, one of the much better players, or I don't know if, you know, anybody's got into making a list, you know, a top 10, 12, 15 player in the sport.
0: No, for sure. Without a shadow of a doubt, she's a top 12 player in the sport. And I appreciate the call. Her standing in the league, I don't think can be questioned by too many. I just think that there are levels to this, and we all are real, right? We're all kind of becoming hip to the W in real time. I'm not going to sit here and pretend I'm some massive WNBA fan, but I appreciate basketball. I love watching hoops. It's how I was raised. Basically damn near raised on the AAU circuit, following my damn, you know, brother around each and every weekend with the Maryland Mavericks, going and being a part of, you know, basketball culture. And I love watching hoops, so I appreciate the high level of basketball that we get to see in the W. I'm actually looking at my Twitter timeline right now, and I'm going to send you the video to maybe throw it up here on our YouTube stream. I mean, she is, the way that she went after this official tonight, and she had to talk about it post-game in her post-game presser. She kind of gave an explanation as to why she went so hard. I think that has turned some people off to her. And here's the thing. I don't like it in the NBA. I hate when Luka's ass cries and bitches and moans for calls. I hate when stars do that. Play the damn game. It's not how I was raised. If my Uncle Steven was coaching in the damn WNBA, Caitlin Clark's ass would have got benched. He would have told her to take her jersey off, take her shoes off, and sit in a damn car. I've seen it happen in real time. The culture that currently exists in pro basketball, because it doesn't happen in college, because I think there's more of a fear that you have of your coaches, and the coaches know we ain't tolerating certain stuff. The culture that the NBA and WNBA has created in terms of like berating officials, it's punk-like behavior, if I'm being honest. Because the way that they're talking to these officials, you wouldn't talk to a grown-ass man or woman on the street the way that they talk to these officials. So I get kind of annoyed with it, and now I'm sounding like my guy Josh Graham trying to be pro-official, but like I feel for him. In those instances, it's petty, it's messed up, they get cussed the hell out. And sometimes, they're the ones that's right. Caitlin Clark went after this official tonight, dog. Hands up in her face. She's so close. And this is the one thing, I love pro wrestling. So does our guy, Denton Day, the super producer of this program. It's the one thing about pro wrestling that I always thought I wouldn't be able to do. You know when they do those face-offs, and they're basically blowing each other's breath in each other's faces and spitting on one another. That's how damn close Caitlin Clark was to the official tonight when she was berating her, man. And I think her attitude towards officials seemingly is impacted the way that she's not getting calls because of that. I think it's a direct result of her berating the officials. They're not giving her calls on purpose. And I think it's kind of hurt the perception of Caitlin Clark. She's being viewed as this whiny, crybaby prima donna. She can hoop, though. You can call her all the names that you want. Give her every adjective that you want. Make sure you put hooper in front of all of those things. 310-840-4910 is the number here on West Oklahoma Sports. Now, remember, you can like, subscribe, and comment to our YouTube channel. I guess I said that the wrong way. Subscribe to our YouTube channel. So you can like, subscribe, comment, long-form content, YouTube shorts, and then the live stream each and every night. Just search Westwood One Sports Night. You can keep the conversation going with me off air at NELL_BTP. What are the ingredients that make up the face of a pro sports league? And has Caitlin Clark checked those boxes at this point in her career? Let's go to Aaron out in San Diego wanting to chime in. Aaron, what's going on? Welcome into Westwood One Sports Night.
2: Yeah, how's it going, brother?
0: Going good, man.
2: This is the first thing I'm going to actually get to.
0: Yeah.
2: Caitlin Clark shot 27% from three last year. She's a 32% three-point shooter, and that's supposed to be her best attribute. Then she her career average is almost six turnovers per game. It's almost impossible to say that's in any way that could be the face of the league. When even you just go look at your statistics, they're not nowhere near some of the top girls in the league. They're just
0: even
2: not.
0: On her own team. Even on her own team, if you want to make that argument, when you talk about
2: Kelsey Mitchell is the best player on that team, hands down. Bottom line.
0: Now you're somebody that I assume follows the W regularly.
2: Yes, I just got done watching the game earlier today.
0: Okay. So I think casual fans would blow back at what you just said, but they'd be ignorant and they'd be wrong. To your point, and I mentioned this earlier, bro, in terms of Caitlin Clark, you bring up a good point in terms of her three-point ball being her best attribute, and she hasn't shot it particularly well to start her career. She's shooting just 33% from three to start this season. Do you give her the benefit of the doubt in terms of the injuries and how much she's been in and out of the lineup this year and last year?
2: I can't personally, when I'm talking about the face of the league and you only played 13 games last year, the whole season. But if you're talking about a better player, I would say maybe top 15 to the top 20-ish range, then mm-hmm. Oh, yeah, of course. But you're talking about the face of the league, it's like, come on now. It's kind of ridiculous. To compare her shooting to Steph Curry of him of a 42% shooter from her sports career.
0: So the Steph Curry comparison is not from their shooting ability. It's, I guess, ability is the wrong word. How far you shoot it, but like just the way that they've transcended the game with the 3-point shot. And I'm not disagreeing with what you're saying, Aaron. I agree. It's why I don't think she's the face of the league. I think she's one of the faces, though. And it has more to do, you know, with her impact on the popularity of the sport than it does her actual talent itself. So,
2: and you know what? That reminds me of something like a Tim Tebow. I would say she's better than that, but just got a lot of eyeballs, a lot of this, a lot of that. But
0: that's an interesting comparison.
2: I'm just going off production.
0: No, I hear you.
2: That's all I'm going off.
0: I hear you. I appreciate the call, bro, man. I hope you call us again soon. 310-840-4910. What are you, Caitlin Clark being compared to Tim Tebow? They were both elite college players, and their success in college allowed them to build a cult following to take to the pro sports league. I think it's a disrespect to Caitlin Clark to compare it to Tim Tebow. He sucked in the NFL. That would be like them trying to change Caitlin Clark from a shooting guard to a center. They were trying to make Tim Tebow play tight end at a certain point in his career. So, little bit disrespectful, but I get the comparison. 310-840-4910 is the number. Speaking of Tim Tebow, now, there's one quarterback in the landscape of college football that I believe is going to take the league by storm. I'll tell you who that is coming up in exactly 12 minutes. But before we get to that, let's get to where do we want to go here? Let's get to Dan in New Jersey who wants to chime in. Dan, what's going on, pal? Welcome into Westwood One Sports Night.
3: Hey, bro. How you doing tonight?
0: I'm doing good, Dan. Appreciate you chiming in, man.
3: Absolutely. So one thing I wanted to say in reference to another caller said, you know, talking about, you know, the best player can't be a flopper. I don't think that qualifies when we're trying to check boxes in the league, because then we would be eliminating LeBron.
0: And Shea.
3: We know what,
0: you, why would you, you say LeBron before so, like, Shea? Dan, you just know how to piss me off. Why would you say LeBron before Shea?
3: I'm not trying to hate on LeBron, but I just...
0: No, I'm just messing with you.
3: That's the reason why I can't say that qualifies.
0: I agree with you.
3: You know, so I don't watch the NBA, okay? It just doesn't interest me, or the WNBA, I should say. Okay. It doesn't interest me, all right?
0: I hear that.
3: But when we're talking about faces of the league and what checks the box, I think the ultimate box that has to be checked is winning championships. Like Jordan, as great as he was, he would have never been viewed as the face of the league had he not won. And when I think of the NFL, mm-hmm. I think of Pat Mahomes. He's the face uh-huh. of the league. Now, and you go, now, what about Lamar, right? Isn't he mm-hmm. a face? If LeBron won three champ, if he won three championships in the next 6 or 7 years, we would be talking about Lamar being the face of the league. But we're talking about him being the face of the league.
0: Sure, we'd be talking about him as the greatest quarterback of all time. Let him win three championships.
3: Exactly. So, in that combo. Without the championships, people are not going to recognize you that. And I think I agree with you. She's probably a face of the league, but until she starts winning and knocking down those chips, she's never going to be the face of the league.
0: I think it's a fascinating conversation, and hopefully it gets some more attention dollars and eyeballs on the W. You guys got to tune in, man. If you're a fan of basketball, seriously, and I'm not trying to, I'm not getting paid under the table by the WNBA. Wish I was. I appreciate the call. If you like watching basketball, give the WNBA a try. The women are beautiful. The hoops are good. The women are beautiful. 310-840-4910 is the number here on Westwood One Sports. And I do want to get into the college football coming up here. Let's run through some more of these calls before we do that. Let's get to a first-time caller. Let's go to Luis out in Sacramento. Wanting to chime in. Luis, what's going on, brother? Welcome into Westwood One Sports Night.
4: Hey, I'm going to tell you what. The Caitlin Clark thing, she's brought a lot of eyes, to the WNBA. And you have to, give her credit for that. Truth of the matter is, though, I mean, she's probably, one of the top 15 players or so. A lot of great athletes, a lot of tough competitors. I think what America's really seeing, and they're not used to it, it's just kind of what the league is about. These ladies play tough. Yes. They let them play. They bump. They move. It's the old school thing where, like, when
0: it's the NBA of the 90s. It's the NBA of the 90s, isn't it?
4: But yeah. And yes. Then, but even more so, I mean, like, remember when we were playing on the playground and we knew what a foul was, right? If it affected the shot, then that was enough. Not a simple bump, not a touch.
0: Or throwing your head back the way that she's famous for.
4: Yeah. And so can I put one last little baby piece on this? Because Steph Curry, he invented it. But it's the forearm shiver, the push, right, with the forearm to create separation, right? Who got the MVP in the NBA, right? Mm-hmm. Isn't Shea a master of that as well? You could push it out, 4 inches. But Caitlin is the master, right, on the female side of that, and I watch that closely. Ta-da.
0: I appreciate the call, my brother. 310-840-4910. Coming up in exactly 1 hour, we'll be joined by our pal Josh Graham, who was live out at ACC Media Day as we switch the conversation back to the gridiron, give you a preview of the ACC conference. It should be just called the conference, the Miami Conference. Feels like it's them and everyone else when it comes to the ACC. I'll give you my breakout candidate at the quarterback position for the 2026 season in college football, plus run through the rest of your calls next here on Westwood One Sports Night. 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

People, Westwood One Sports Tonight continues with the youngest of Charles and L. Willingham. I'll get you up to 3 a.m. Eastern Time. In exactly 1 hour, we'll be joined by our pal Josh Graham, who was live out at ACC Media Day earlier today. We'll give you a preview of the conference and basically gush over the University of Miami, my pick to win the ACC. And it feels like everyone's pick to win the ACC. We've been talking about Caitlin Clark and whether or not she's the face of the WNBA. I think there's one quarterback this year in college football in a year in which it feels like there are a bunch of star-studded college QBs. I think there's one dude that's going to have a monster breakout season and really separate himself from the pack when it comes to who's referred to as the best college quarterback in the land. Trinidad Chambliss from Ole Miss. When you consider his story and him not being the starter to open up last year, he went on an absolute tear. I don't know why, you know, he didn't just declare for the NFL draft. I'm confused as to why he fought so hard to come back to school. If he would have declared for the draft this past year, his game tape versus Georgia was better than anything that any other college football quarterback last year put on tape, without a shadow of a doubt. And when you add the context of him being a former D2 guy, not being the starter coming out of the summer, and for him to seize the moment and seize his opportunity the way that he did, Trinidad Chambliss, to me, is going to set college football on fire during the 2026 season. Only two Power 5 quarterbacks in the playoff era have posted 4,000 total yards and 30 touchdowns with fewer than 5 turnovers in a season. It was Bo Nix back in 2023, and it was Trinidad Chambliss this past season, man. The ability to make plays off schedule, the ability, you know, to just be a flat-out gamer, the way that he showed in that game against Georgia, I think Trinidad Chambliss, I know the height is going to be a big talking point for him when it comes to his NFL future. But, man, in terms of just next year and the landscape of college football, good luck trying to prepare for that guy. 310-840-4910. You can chime in if you've got a breakout college football quarterback as well. But most of your calls, I know, directed towards our conversation that we've been having surrounding Caitlin Clark. Is she the face of the WNBA? And then more importantly, what are the ingredients that make up the face of a particular sports league? 310-840-4910 is the number. If you're just joining us, I don't think there's an individual face of the NBA. If we were to do an NBA, not NBA, damn it, the WNBA. If we were to do a WNBA Mount Rushmore for the current players, I'm going Asia Wilson. I'm going Paige Beckers. I'm going Caitlin Clark. And the last one's going to piss a lot of people off. I know it. I'm going to go Angel Reese.

0: three-time All-Star, also super influential in terms of the popularity and growth of the sport. That's my faces of the WNBA right now. And some of the OGs out there are going to be pissed at my list because I only have one veteran talking about Asia Wilson. People are probably, you know, saying I'm disrespecting some of the other stars. When it comes to that face of the league conversation, though, man, as Mr. Positive got us on the right track of all people, right? Being transcendent, being elite, and then the winning piece of this is the thing that you all have kind of harped on the phones where Clark really lacks. One of the other future stars of this league is rookie guard for the Seattle Storm, Flaje Johnson. I got to look at her box scores throughout the course of this year. I believe she registered a career high in points tonight. 25 points for Flaje, big foe. Another WNBA player that's very recognizable because of what she did at the collegiate level, being a rapper, being on America's Got Talent, being on that really, really good LSU team. I'm telling you all, I know we have this love affair for Caitlin Clark, and deservingly so, but we're in the golden era of the WNBA in terms of the talent that's being ushered in and then the popularity and growth of this sport. 310-840-4910 is the number. Who do you want to get to first here? Oliver Popular. We said Dan in Buffalo. Let's go to Dan in Buffalo. What's up, Dan?
1: How you doing? One thing I want to say before I talk about this person is Congress has more important things to worry about. Would you agree?
0: Oh, 1,000%, brother. Look, if you were, clearly you must have missed the show last week. I mean, I feel like I broke my foot off in Congress's ass for them getting involved in this. It was a joke.
1: Exactly. So one of the person I'm going to mention, I think, is a bigger face, and she did benefit from Caitlin Clark, and that's Sophie Cunningham. Sophie Cunningham is a player that she doesn't have the skill level as Asia or Caitlin, but she transcends the sport. You see her all over social media. She has that Jekyll and Hyde personality. Off the ice, she seems so sweet. I'm sorry, off the ice. I'm a hockey fan.
0: No, I know what you mean. I know what you mean.
1: She's so sweet, but on the court, she's a bad girl. And people love that. And in order for you to be the face, you got to transcend beyond the sport. You got to be on social media like she is. She's involved in fashion. She is, you see her basically, you see her, you know, product placement. And the big thing is UFC. She spent more time in the octagon than Conor McGregor. I mean, think about that.
0: Which is kind of,
1: you know,
0: nuts.
1: My feeling is if you want to be, yeah, think about that. So, but, you know, to transcend, you have to transcend beyond the sport.
0: Yeah.
1: In order to be the face. And I think right now it's not based on talent, but she brings the personality, the moxie, and that's what draws people to the sport. I think she is definitely one of the faces of the league.
0: I think everything that you listed is all key ingredients in that cocktail that make up the face of a pro sports league. I appreciate the call as always, Dan. 310-840-4910 is the number. When people, and this is where I'm going to try to do some damage control. Some people are going to think I'm like some WNBA plant and mole that was dropped in here to Westwood One Sports. I'm not, I promise. But I do want to defend my girl any chance I get. And when I say my girl, I'd be blessed if she one day decided that I was the man of her dreams. Probably not going to happen. I got to defend Angel Reese, though, man. I think she gets such a bad rap because of X accounts like Brick Center. in the hater report, because they just put together these compilations of her missing layups. Now, her ass looks terrible when she misses these layups. She looks like, when she's missing, she looks like one of the most uncoordinated Bammas I've ever seen in my life. So I get where people are coming from. It's almost like a, it's almost like if you were to give a baby deer a basketball and tell him to go try to shoot a layup. When Angel is off, that's what it looks like, man. So it's caused a lot of people to be overly critical of her game. Those that actually follow the W know she's a double-double machine. She's one of the best defensive presences in the sport, and she just got named to her third consecutive All-Star. You want to talk about faces of the league? I think she's right on that list. And I think for her, ironically enough, it's like the opposite with her and Caitlin. Angel is one of the faces of the league and really in that conversation because of what she's done off the court. On the court, she's really good. Not going to try to, you know, undersell it, but she's more of a, you know, defensive player, if we're being honest, right? And what sells tickets? Angel Reese, you know, contested shots at the rim, or Caitlin Clark shooting from 30 feet. 310-840-4910. Barry is in Portland wanting to check in. Barry, what's going on, brother? Welcome into West 01 Sports Night.
2: What's going on, brother, man? Yep.
0: I'm doing good.
2: Face of the league. Pretty good, thank you. Face of the league is basically the best player on your team. A lot of sports are just starting off or they go flat. That's when they kind of need that lift. When tennis went flat, the Williams girls came up. Golf kind of went flat. Here come Tiger. These type of things. Gymnastics, female gymnastics. The young lady came up in that. But these, some of these sport leagues have been around a while. You don't need to face the league. It's the best player on your team. I'm going to root for Damon Lillard and the guys here. Who cares about what Stephon Curry and everybody else is? You root for the people that's on your own team. And for us, Caitlin Clark, if the media would talk about more of the other ladies instead of just her, it would be different. I mean, you guys only talk about the WNBA when you talk about her. And you don't let the rest of the country know about these other ladies. Or give some scores sometimes. Tell them who did what in certain games. The country doesn't hear that. All they hear, if it's something about Caitlin Clark, that's when you guys speak about the WNBA. Other than that, y'all don't say anything about the WNBA.
0: And look, guilty as charged. Guilty as charged. Look, the last time I talked about the W non Caitlin Clark division was last week or this weekend when I was ripping the WNBA's commissioner, Kathy Engelbert, a new one, because she's in over her britches. So I agree with you. It's not talked about a lot. I got to let you go. I appreciate the call. We got to get to a bunch of other people. But I think he brings up a good point. I don't know how to solve that, though. Like, I don't know if there's a solution to the other women being talked about more. The visibility of the sports continue to improve. They've expanded the schedule, or they're going to expand the schedule as early as next year, I believe. Their new TV deals, TV rights deals, are causing more of the games to be televised. Like I said, I know we're still in the early stages of it. But watch when this Major League Baseball strike happens. I think next summer is going to be the summer of the WNBA, especially that we'll have Juju Watkins in the league next year, too. So I'm geeked up for it all. 310-840-4910 is the number. Full phone lines on this topic. So if you're getting the busy signal, keep trying us at 310-840-4910. Here's what you can do. If you're getting the busy signal, you know what I encourage you to do? Go get at us in the YouTube chat. Search Westwood One Sports Night on YouTube. We're interactive there as well. If we can't get to you on the phones, we'll get to you and read your comments in the YouTube chat. Just search Westwood One Sports Night. You can text us as well at 310-840-4910. I don't believe we have any text currently on the line. Let's do this. Because the phone lines are full. We'll see who decides to really stick with us through the break. Who's really rocking with us? You know what I'm saying? We'll figure that out coming up on the other side. Also on the other side of the break, in addition to me taking your calls, there is a story that is getting ready to make its way to the Senate. There's a bill that got passed earlier today that's getting ready to make its way to the Senate that could change all of our lives forever. I'll give you the details on that next. This is Westwood One Sports Night.
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0: 210-840-4910 is the number here on Westwood One Sports, here on Westwood One Sports Night. What up, Willingham? Getting you up to 3 a.m. Eastern Time. There is a everyman topic, is how I will describe it, that I'm sure that you all will have significant interest in. We'll get to that and take your calls here as we ease our way. Already, guys, we already easing our way into the final hour of power. Can I give a little programming note? I'm going on vacation again. I know, you all are probably thinking, damn, brother, how many vacations are you going to take? Well, once football season gets here, we got our nose to the grind for like 3-4 months in a row, so I'm not going to be able to take no vacation. So you get it out the way right now. I think I may take like a day on my birthday in November, but that's about it. And I may not even take that because I'm a G. We'll get to your calls. I know the lines are flooded. There is a bill titled the Sunshine Protection Act. It passed in a 308-117 vote. The result of this is, in addition to keeping clocks shifted 1 hour ahead, which happens in the spring, this measure would allow states to use the standard time if an exemption is in effect before the federal law is enacted. How do I put that in layman's terms? Basically, this law could make daylight savings a permanent thing. Something that I think is like awful. Now, being the bachelor of this program, 28 and having, you know what I'm saying? I don't have kids. But I know folks out there with kids. You don't want your kids at the bus stop when it's pitch black outside. Essentially, that is what this would do, depending on, what level of schooling your kid is in. Now, in high school, during daylight savings times, because the damn our first bell rang so early, we were in the dark during the winter months for a couple of months, right? Now, we're high schoolers. You should be more equipped to, handle yourself versus a potential predator when you're in high school, but, that's still not the case. People get kidnapped all the damn time. I really feel for like the middle school parents and the elementary school parents, because that is like real fear that I would have as a parent. One, I'm immediately changing my schedule to make sure my baby gets to the bus stop or school on time. You don't want to even run the risk. I'm trying to think of like what other like negative drawbacks there are from having daylight savings time be permanent. I love night football games, so I guess that's kind of a benefit. We would get more night games, theoretically, just because the sun would be down. So, like, that's something that we'd benefit from as sports fans. But outside of that, guys, where's the benefit here? Denton, help me out as far as the clock is concerned with this, because that's where I'm kind of – this is all about the clock, literally. that's where I'm having my issue with it. Like, I saw a tweet earlier, and I don't know if I can trust it. They were basically saying, and they were being, I think, hyperbolic to show their displeasure with the ruling. They were saying, good luck to those of you that want it to be, that want 9 a.m. rather to look like 9 p.m. in December, is what people were saying. Gosh, that was like a tongue twister. I'm all for it being dark outside. Not really.
1: Well, the problem is, like, at least on the East Coast, I don't know what it's like in every other time zone because I'm not in every other time zone, but the sun will be setting at like 4:20. Really? Like, I don't need that.
0: Okay. Yeah.
1: Like, I mean, it's 4:35. We're sitting on a meeting, and I become
0: dark.
1: gone because I didn't turn a light on before the meeting started. It was 3:30. Yeah. It was light. Now it's 4:35, and I'm gone.
0: You know what else I didn't think of, Denton? How do you think? Like, imagine the impact that this has on seasonal depression. Like, that's another big thing that people are going to be impacted by.
1: I didn't think about that.
0: It's crazy.
1: There's some states that already, like Arizona, they switch time zones.
0: Yeah, so how does that, you were like trying to explain this to me earlier, and like, it went over my head. It still is currently hovering above my head. Like, what do you mean they just switch times? Are they not living under our rules?
1: No, they. I mean, there are no rules. Life is really fun when you realize there really aren't rules.
0: You know,
1: there's some different time zones. So, like for I don't know if it's in. I think it's in summer. Mm-hmm. They're in Mountain Time Zone, and then when we would normally move the clocks, they just go to like Pacific. They just don't change with everybody else.
0: It's like I get the, what it's you're the craziest saying. Thing. Yeah, they're living their own. They're playing by their own rules and running their own race.
1: It was very weird. I was in Utah and Arizona a couple of months ago.
0: Mm-hmm.
1: Parts of them are different time zones, despite the fact that it's like you're crossing a state line, and all of a sudden you lose an hour, but you didn't really move that far. It's like right. A really, really odd thing.
0: That would trip me the hell out, if I'm being honest. If I was a high school football player, I'd be geeked up. Because imagine having night practices because the sun's just going down because of the daylight savings. Like, that would be cool. I'm thinking about all the stupid reasons that no one cares about. This is about the kids. We don't want babies getting kidnapped at the bus stop. So hopefully this does not pass through the Senate. But if it does, it's going to be some fascinating conversations to be had. We've been having a fascinating conversation on the phones at 310-840-4910. Let's get to Chris in Calgary. Chris, what's going on, man?
2: How are you, sir? I'm going to keep this really quick.
0: Yeah.
2: I love your show.
0: Appreciate you, man.
2: Appreciate you. So love that you're up on women's basketball. I watch it all the time. Women's hockey is one of the greatest things to ever watch. So is women's soccer. Is women's baseball missing the entire thing here? Like, There's no pro sports league.
0: That's their problem. Because I think the College World Series is super popular.
2: Right, but if the MLB is going to be on strike for the next 3 years, do we, you know, is there a,
0: years
2: like...
0: would be crazy. Oliver Popular just
2: But is there, like do we end up seeing a league of our own? Or they have just swung and missed?
0: I think that's fascinating to see, like, if they could kind of be the beneficiary of MLB going away. I don't think so, because the W is already ahead in terms of the TV right deals and all that. So I appreciate the call, though, brother. 310-840-4910. Who's been holding the longest here, Oliver Popper? Let's get to them. That is who. Let's go to Jay in D.C. Jay, what up, man? Jay, my fault, brother. We had to get to some other folks before we got to you, man. We appreciate you sticking around with us.
3: It's cool, Mr. Willingham. How you doing tonight? Or this morning, I would say.
0: I'm good, brother. I appreciate you.
3: So, first of all, before I forget, man, your Mount Rushmore WNBA sucks. I don't get it.
0: Who would you put on it then, Jay?
3: I meant current players.
0: I meant current players, though.
3: Oh, just current? Okay.
0: Current. It was current just current. Damn,
3: okay,
0: Jay.
3: All right.
0: Jay was like, fire pass, my ass.
3: I give you a pass. But to get this Caitlin Clark thing.
0: Yeah.
3: So, a couple callers back. Guy called and he's saying that he don't really watch it, but he believes she's the face of the league. Now, half of her following came from her college. She knows she's the all-time leading scorer, men and women. And that's what really – she's a great college, so don't get me wrong. Let me give it her flowers first.
0: Mm-hmm.
3: But that put her on the map, and that got everybody following her. So the casual fans just know, hey, this is Caitlin Clark. So that's why – so that's where all of her following come from. So they're not real pure basketball fans. So they don't know the WNBA. So of course they are a fan of her. So yeah, they see her as the face of the league. So the number one thing you need is the face of the league. No one said this, y'all. I don't believe they haven't. Is you have to be marketable, because it comes down to money. The league, if they're gonna put you in the face of the league, you have to be able to make money, bring people in there to watch the game, fill the seats, mm-hmm. spend money on the league because they are marketing you as the face of the league. So mm-hmm. I think you need that. Also, what Caitlin doesn't have the success yet. She's only been in the league, this is the third year, I believe. So maybe the fourth year. So she hasn't, third year, she don't have the success yet. You need success. And also, that's why the players don't respect her yet. You need respect.
0: She ain't busted great. I hit that. I feel that part.
3: Yeah, you hit on that. They don't respect her. So that's why they busting her ass. For one, they come, she come in there, come there, cause say, and it's part of them, the hype. The hype is the building here. The hype. Yeah,
0: everyone take
3: upset.
0: It personal, Jay. I think you're hitting it right on the head, bro. They want the moonshine too. I gotta let you run because we're up against the clock, brother. But I appreciate the call as always, man. 310-840-4910 is the number. phone lines are still locked and loaded. I think we got one open line. Somebody better fill it up or else you're going to get the busy signal. 310-840-4910 is the number. I want to keep the Caitlin Clark conversation going. On the other side of the break, we'll ask and get more specific here. What are the ingredients that make up a face of a pro sports league? And has Caitlin Clark checked that box? We'll answer your calls on that. And I do want to get into what I consider to be the top story of the night, ladies and gentlemen. I know Flo Balogun and the United States men's national team got their ass handed to them by Belgium, but the World Cup must go on. The World Cup final set for Sunday, Spain and Argentina. How did Argentina punch their ticket to Sunday's World Cup final? We'll tell you next here on Westwood One Sports Night.
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0: as we get you up to 3 a.m. Eastern Time. What a show it has been here on West Woodlawn Sports Night. Youngest and Charles and L. Willingham, man in the ship for you. Talking text line has been locked and loaded, it feels like, for the past 2 hours. We're going to get back to your calls coming up here momentarily. So if you're on the line, just hang around for us. Man, we started this show talking about the greatness of Lionel Messi, and that's where we're going to go to start this final hour of Power, man. Just an absolute thriller earlier as Argentina punched their ticket to the World Cup final. They will take on Spain coming up on Sunday in the World Cup final. The cheapest ticket for the World Cup final between Argentina and Spain, currently $7,500. According to TickPick, the most expensive get-in price ever recorded for a U.S. sporting event on TickPick. So it is going to be a rocking environment coming up on Sunday. It was a rocking environment tonight, man. That was probably, when watching this, the first thing that stands out. And look, I think we have done, as a nation, USA, USA, I think we did a great job throughout the World Cup showing our patriotism, showing our give a damn level, showing how much we really care, you know, about the World Cup and, more importantly, the United States men's national team. As the great American philosopher Meek Mill once said, there are levels to this ish, and there are levels to the fandom here in this World Cup. And I think while we did a great job as fans of the U.S. men's national team, what we've seen from these other countries, in particular, you know, Argentina and England tonight, as they're doing the intros and they're trying to sing their respective national anthems, the fans are trying to drown out the other country. You want to talk about really taking it personal? You want to talk about really, you know, being geeked up? Look no further. Loved it. I loved it. Like, that's what makes sports special. If there were no fans, that's why the COVID seasons absolutely sucked. If there were no fans, sports would suck. The impact that the fans had on the match tonight and the viewing experience tonight, I thought was second to none and really damn good for the overall sport, man. It was a back and forth affair, though, man. England led 1-0 for a majority of the second half after Anthony Gordon's goal. And then the GOAT turned it on. Lionel Messi, known for his ability to put the ball in the net, showed you tonight, hey, as good as I am as a scorer, my ability, my talent, my skill as a setup man is just as lit, just as lethal. He had two great assists here tonight to lead Argentina to the World Cup final. The first is to Enzo Fernandez from 20 yards out. And check this out, guys. The 85th minute took Argentina to the 85th minute. Took them to the 85th minute to get on the board for the first time here in this matchup. And this has been really the story for Argentina here in this World Cup in the knockout stage in particular. They've got two goals. And when I read this stat, my damn chin damn near kissed the concrete. I couldn't believe it. Call them the cardiac kids. Argentina in this knockout stage, just two goals before the 79th minute. They've got nine goals after the 79th minute, including two more tonight. Enzo Fernandez in the 85th minute, and then Messi with the setup of a lifetime to Lautaro Martinez for a header from close range for the win in the second minute of stoppage time. The game itself was tremendous. The broadcast team for Telemundo did an excellent job capturing the moment. Here's how it sounded.
1: Macalister libre, Macalister palo otra vez, viva Messi, primero Spence, ah Maca, ah Maca, Messi engancha y va, tiró con la derecha, gol, gol, gol, Argentino. Asistencia de Leo con la derecha. Por aquí no, por allá sí.
0: Lionel Messi to Lautaro Martinez for the Dubski. That is how Argentina punches their ticket to the World Cup final coming up on Sunday. And I got to speak to the greatness of Lionel Messi here for a second, man, because to see him impact this football game, this football match, to see him impact it without scoring speaks to his greatness, man. We were having this conversation a little bit earlier. I feel like he's LeBron James. He is LeBron James. LeBron James' best attribute is his ability to set guys up and get involved. But he also happens to be the all-time leading scorer in NBA history. I feel the exact same way about Messi. After Messi registered two more assists tonight, he's now got 10 assists in the knockout stage of the World Cup. Six more than any other player. Check this out, guys. In the past 60 years, he's also recorded a goal or an assist in 11 straight World Cup matches dating back to 2022. That's the longest streak since at least 1966. So when we talk about Lionel Messi and talk about him being the GOAT, we're not just flapping our gums. He's really staking his claim, guys. Greatest pro athletes of all time. I think he legitimately is in that. He legitimately is in that conversation. I'm hiccuping a little extra here in the final tail end of the show, and it's tasting like all Subway tuna. That's what I have for dinner tonight. Hell of a tuna wrap. Shout out to Subway, man. Subway, if any of your reps are out there listening, I've eaten a tuna wrap from your establishment the past 3 days in a row. Show your boys some love, man. That's all I'm asking for. Lionel Messi, though, absolutely ridiculous for what he was able to accomplish tonight. And then I just continue to be impressed by Argentina, man, coming up big in the waning moments of these matches. Got to give credit to Messi, man. I compare it to, you know, when an ace is on the mound in Major League Baseball. The infielders field the ball a little bit better. The bats are a little bit hotter. The outfielders field the ball a little bit better. The base runners got a little bit more juice when running the base paths. Like, hey, we remember this term we used during football season, ad nauseum. Lionel Messi is a force multiplier, baby. 1,000%. He is a force multiplier. The GOAT coming up big here tonight. There was a little bit of a weird but true I had for you guys. Spain's best player, and that is who Argentina will lock horns with coming up Sunday in the World Cup finale, World Cup final. Spain's best player is Lamine Yamal. And Messi, this is so weird but so true, Messi was a part of a photo shoot holding Lamine Yamal as a baby, and now he is going to go toe-to-toe with him for the right to be considered the best soccer country in the land. If that ain't weird but true, I don't know what the hell is, man. Shout out to Lionel Messi, man. The GOAT coming up big for Argentina. 310-840-4910 is the number here on Westwood One Sports Tonight. We can continue the Caitlin Clark conversation that we were having earlier about, you know, what makes up the ingredients. What are the ingredients to be the face of a sport? You can also chime in on whether or not you think she is the face of the NBA. I also want to expand the convo to this. We had a conversation earlier where I kind of laid it all on the line. I think Trinidad Chambliss is going to be the breakout quarterback for the 2026 college football season. I think his story is as good as anybody's in the country in terms of him being a D2 guy. Last year didn't even open up the season as the starter, yet he went on to have the best game, in my opinion, that any quarterback had all season long last year in the landscape of college football. What he did against the Georgia Georgia Bulldogs. What he did against the Dogs showed he's got some dog in him, man. Trinidad Chambliss, I wish he would have been, you know, declared eligible for the draft. I wish he would have just entered the NFL draft, because I think you put that Georgia tape on, I guarantee you Sean McVay and company wouldn't have drafted Ty Simpson if Trinidad Chambliss would have came out. Gave you some numbers on Chambliss that I'm pretty proud of, man. As somebody who's backing him, right? I'm talking about I'm proud of him. Like I'm the one that put up the damn numbers. Trinidad Chambliss last year, one of only two Power 5 quarterbacks in the playoff era to have posted 4,000 total yards and 30 total touchdowns with fewer than five turnovers in the season. Bo Nix did it back in 2023. Trinidad Chambliss did it last year. He also was, you know, ridiculously good on third and fourth and long last year. 97 QBR, seven touchdowns, no turnovers, and six completions of 20 yards or more on third and fourth and long last year. So whenever his back was against the wall, whenever it felt like, you know, him and this Ole Miss offense didn't have an answer, here comes Trinidad Chambliss out the back door making big-time play after big-time play after big-time play. I think he follows that up this year. It is the breakout quarterback for the 2026 college football season. Who is your breakout quarterback for the 2026 college football season? 310-840-4910. We'll also take your calls on whether or not Caitlin Clark is the face of the W, and what are the ingredients that make up the face of a pro sports league. Mike is in Illinois wanting to chime in. Mike, what's going on, man?
2: Taylor, now, the main ingredient is money, and that's what she is generating for the league at this juncture. So she is the face of the league as far as making money. As far as playing capability, I'd rank her in the top 15.
0: I hear that. I hear that. Real quick before we let you go, any thoughts on the upcoming college football season? Any quarterback that you're hot under the collar about?
2: Not really. I don't think that all of them are that good coming out of college this year. Next year will be better.
0: That's a thought. I appreciate you as always, pal. 310-840-4910 is the number. We had one Aaron calling earlier. Let's get to another Aaron. It's Aaron in Seattle calling from the Pacific Northwest wanting to check in here on What's With More Sports Night. Aaron, what you got for us?
3: Hey, real quick. I appreciate you taking the call here.
0: Yes,
3: so,
0: sir.
3: Caitlin Clark thing, to me, I think it all started back when she was in college, some of the disdain and the dislike towards her when her dad was yelling at her from the stands because she was just being a whining little brat out there. For me, that's where it starts. It's tough for me to put her as the face of the league, you know, for something like that, because, you know, that's not who I want representing what my league looks like. Somebody who's acting like that, throwing a fit. Mm-hmm. That's not what I want my kid to see. I don't want you getting your behavior rewarded because you're acting, you know, like a crybaby, entitled, spoiled brat out there. Yes, he's talented. Yes, he has skills. But in terms of the face of the league, there's too many good players out there right now. Like you said, we're in the golden era of women's basketball. Right, the golden era. It's like the golden era of hip-hop back in the day. It was too many good groups. No Limit, Cash Money, West Coast, East Coast, Midwest, Nelly up top, Bad Boy, you know, Big Boy, Outkast down south, right? There's too many good faces to go around, like your name, Paige Becker.
0: I feel that way about the current state of hip-hop, Aaron. I do.
3: There you go. Yep. There's too many good ones out there. Caitlin Clark's good. But in terms of wanting all that attention, like you said before, you got to win, you got to be successful, and you got to be likable. She doesn't have that likability to me. She's too whiny.
0: I don't think you have to be. Here's what I'll say. I don't think you have to be likable, and I appreciate the call. Because when LeBron James went to Miami, he was the face of the NBA at that point, yet he was the NBA's biggest villain as well. So I don't think you necessarily have to be likable to be considered the face of a pro sports league. Not at all.
4: Really good example of that. Who's the face of Star Wars?
0: Darth Vader?
4: Darth Vader. Villain.
0: Bad guy. Boom. Look, who's the face of the WWE? Roman Reigns. Bad guy. 310-840-4910. Coming up, in exactly 8 minutes, we're going to preview the ACC football conference as our guy Josh Graham was boots on the ground for ACC Media Day. So you'll want to stick around for that conversation. You can chime in on Caitlin Clark and whether or not she's the face of the W. You can chime in on what ingredients make up the face of a pro sports league, and give me your breakout college quarterback for the 2026 season. I know somebody who's got a breakout college QB. I got Chance out in Alabama wanting to check in. Chance, what's going on, brother?
5: Roll damn tie. College
0: football,
5: man.
0: I know you've been waiting.
5: We are. There ain't no, now you can talk all you want about the Bills and how Josh Allen peed down his pants, but there ain't a damn thing. Say one damn thing about Alabama. We are the greatest. And I mean Blitz, the damn Bama greatest Blitz. College football program of all time. No one can touch us. No one. And also, this is undebatable. We have the two, not the one, but the two greatest head coaches of all time, in Paul LeBear Bryant and the GOAT Nick Saban. Anyways.
0: Do you have a quarterback for us, or are you just going to continue the glaze?
5: Yeah. I just had to put you in place a little bit.
0: No, I got you.
5: Okay, so we got the number one recruit, man, and this kid, I'm more pumped up than when Bryce came in. Bryce was the number one recruit. This kid, he's got more size. He's the number one quarterback recruit, and all the rankings had him number one. And I know that's not gospel, right? It's never gospel. God, man, everyone's drooling over him. Not just the Alabama writers down here, man. Everyone's saying this kid's got it. But, of course, we ain't going to know until we get in the games. But, man, I'm super excited. I think this is our year to at least get to a natty. And
0: Went out sad last year in that college football playoff, Alabama fans, you ought to be in hiding. I appreciate the call, Chance. 310-840-4910. Let's run through the last couple before we get to our conversation with our pal Josh Graham. Bruce, out in Los Angeles. What up, Bruce?
6: Hey, Linnell, how you doing? I agree with what you said earlier that there could be more than one face of any league. I believe that Caitlin Clark is the number one face of the league for the following reasons. She's the number one driver of attendance. She's the number one driver of television in the league. Number one driver of television ratings and revenues, and the number one driver of overall revenues. And why is that? In my opinion, she's a fresh, attractive, charismatic person who people just like. And it's why is Mike Trout not the face of baseball? He should be with his stats. And why is Shohei Ohtani? Shohei Ohtani, people like him. He's got a smile. I don't know what it is, but he's got something about him.
0: I do think the likability factor is huge, and I appreciate the call, Bruce. One of the last callers brought that up, saying that, you know, she couldn't be the face of the league because she's unlikable. The likability factor matters, but I don't think it matters as much as we think it does, man. Denton brought up the great example of Darth Vader. LeBron James, when he went to the Miami Heat, was the biggest villain in basketball, yet was still the face of the association. So let's go to John in Kansas. What's up, John?
7: I got a question to ask you first.
0: Yes, sir.
7: How often do you talk about the WNBA before Caitlin Clark came into the system?
0: Not a whole lot, brother, if I'm being real. No, not a whole lot.
7: Okay, see, there you go now. Because, see, that A.J. Wilson, she was playing then. And you're not talking
0: say it
7: about
0: with me, brother. You say it with me, brother. WNBA say it with me, brother. Then. Say it with me, brother. It's not A.J. Wilson. It's Aja Wilson.
7: And so, you know, you're saying he's the face of the league. Well, look who brought up. If it wasn't for her and bringing all these people into the fans, every place she plays, she's still the fan.
0: I'm sorry.
7: AJ Wilson didn't do that.
0: Yeah, I appreciate the call. I got to let you go. It's not funny, and I mean no disrespect to Aja Wilson at all. But, I mean, come on, y'all. I got to do better than that. One last call before I got Josh Graham joins us. Scott out in L.A. Scott, if Aubrey Drake Graham isn't considered, in your mind, the best rapper alive at the moment, I don't even want to hear from you.
8: Whoa. First of all, let's go. See, here's the problem that I have, and that's why it broke my heart to hear you say that today's state of hip-hop is better than back in the 90s, because I know you're too young to remember. But those guys, they were pioneers. They were so freaking perfect. And then Eminem came around, too. Let's be honest. I mean, Pac and Biggie, of course. But I mean, do you even know about Petey Pablo?
0: Yeah, I know about Petey Pablo. You can't for you
4: Scott,
0: to
4: Scott.
0: You're not putting Petey Pablo on no Mount Rushmore.
4: Scott, I need you to do me a favor.
8: No,
4: quick.
8: I'm not trying.
4: Wait,
8: to
4: Wait, Scott,
8: on my,
4: Scott, time out, saying, time out. Do me a favor, real quick. Do me a favor. Ask Linnell who MF Doom is.
8: Who?
4: Ask Linnell if he knows who MF Doom is. We had this conversation before the show.
8: No, I don't. I haven't listened to new rap since 2000. I don't think.
4: How do you know, Scott? You can't come on here talking about hip hop and not know who MF Doom is.
0: Yeah, you can't pretend to be a hip hop historian.
8: No, okay. Do you know who Cuckoo Cal is?
4: Yes.
8: And I mean, we can go to the Loonies. We can go to the Alcoholics. We can go to, I mean, all those guys. All those guys back in the day, there's nothing today is anything like that.
0: The Migos are the greatest rap group of all time. I appreciate the call. 310-840.
4: He can't come on here lecturing us about hip hop and then get stone cold when I say MF Doom.
0: I still don't know who MF Doom is. John in Maryland, you're our last call of the night. John, what you got for us, man?
9: Hey, all I want to say is that I don't want to say Caitlin Clark is the everything about the WNBA, but I think she is like the kind of the rebirth of the WNBA. Mm. And with like Paige, all these people coming in is like kind of like
0: leader of the new school.
9: Yeah, exactly. Like it's just like the 96 class in the NBA, you know, the Iverson, Kobe, all them coming in. Like it's just like the rebirth of it. And which they've needed that rebirth. And
0: they
9: also
0: have.
9: And also with what was it you were saying?
0: The quarterback, college quarterback.
9: Well, I know it might not be the Masabi, but like it could be like a really big Malik Washington from Maryland.
0: I think. I know you're saying that because you're a local cat, and I got to let you run. I don't think Malik Washington is a bad selection for that. For those folks. That were out there at the Manning Passing Academy, he absolutely lit it up. So we'll see if he's able to do enough to keep Mike Locksley's job past Halloween. CBSSports.com.

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1: Closer to the start of the best time of the year, college football season, the NFL season. Joining us right now, our guy Josh Graham, who was boots on the ground at ACC Media Day. And I know that, like, you're the king of North Kakalaki. As we found out today from your viral moment that I'm going to call it, with the commissioner of the ACC, you're damn near the king of the ACC too, brother.
2: I have been called that before, and it was as a pejorative, because I went to East Carolina University, and one of the sore spots among folks at my alma mater are the ACC schools in the state, North Carolina, NC State, Duke, Wake Forest. Mm-hmm. So when I went there, and I would cover ACC stuff in addition to my alma mater, East Carolina, they'd be like, oh, you're just an ACC guy. You're the king of the ACC, aren't you? And it's like a shot. Oh, my gosh. You don't care enough about the Pirates and your alma mater, right? So that's a thing that was called, was attached to me not in a kind way, as you put it there. And Jim Phillips, kind of rude. I was telling this to Bleck and Abdallah, these Chicagoans, what do we do with them? It's amazing.
1: It was a moment, man. I thought it kind of spoke to, one, the work that you've done over the past couple of years, several years covering that conference, to where you've been able to build a name for yourself, to where you're able to get jabbed at by the damn commission. Let's get into the football, though, shall we, my friend? Because this is going to be a super competitive conference. It feels like it's Miami and then everyone else. For your money, after talking to people out there, who do you think is most likely to be that second-best team this year in the ACC, if we're in lockstep that Miami is the cream of the crop?
2: Probably Clemson, because it's Clemson. It's a strange thing, because Dabo is not just doubling down or tripling down. He's quadrupling down in not using the portal to solve problems on offense. Defensively, with
1: he's
2: Tom Allen there,
1: a little bit.
2: from Penn State, the transfer D tackle from Oklahoma is going to be a big addition. They do have some holes to fill where you lose another one of the Terrell brothers. That's a great story where the Terrells are playing together for the first time ever, because they're separated 6 years apart with the Atlanta Falcons. So defensively, they're going to be fine. It's Tom Allen. You got a lot of talent there. But offensively, rather than going into the portal and getting a quarterback, they decide to double down on Chris Vezina. And everyone's talking about the scuttlebutt at ACC kickoff today is Tate, this quarterback named Tate that's coming in. Tate Reynolds, I think, is his last name. He's a true freshman quarterback who showed up as an early enrollee. And they believe that this quarterback might compete in fall camp with Chris Vezina, who is a redshirt sophomore, for the starting job. And really, they're kind of looking for a quarterback. You think about before Trevor Lawrence arrived, Kelly Bryant had a pretty good team that was playoff worthy, made the college football playoff before Trevor arrived on campus. He was not a blow your socks off type of a guy, knock your socks off type of a guy, a quarterback. He had great talent around him. And I think Clemson has that at receiver. Running back, that remains to be seen. Offensive line, they have some turnover as well. There are a lot of questions there, but to answer your question, Clemson probably has the most high-level talent that could probably match Miami. Outside than that, maybe keep an eye on Pittsburgh, who has a really good freshman quarterback going into his sophomore year and a lot of guys back. And Pat Narduzzi always seems to be more competitive than people think.
1: Since we're on the topic of the Clemson Tigers, in terms of the pressure that's on Dabo, is there a number that you would say he's got to hit in order for him to, be the guy there moving forward? Because, look, he's been there for a while. Obviously, he's reached the top of the mountaintop of that group. He's proven coach in the landscape of college football. But he's set some pretty high expectations there. And recently here, they haven't hit those expectations.
2: Have not. Last year was the first season with fewer than 9 wins that Clemson's had since 2010. 15 years. And when you look at Vegas, Vegas is not a believer. Their season win total is 7.5. If Clemson goes 8-4, nobody's happy in Tigerland about that. Not with the standard is what it is. So I think you got to. I had a former Clemson player tell me today, 10 wins. Needs to be 10 wins. I think details matter when it comes to 9. Like, all right, well, what games did you lose? Did you lose to Lane Kiffin at LSU the first night of the season? I think that could be understandable if you go to the conference championship game and your 3 losses are 2 in conference, you get to the conference championship game, you beat your rival at South Carolina, and you're competitive but lose a game in Baton Rouge week 1, a tight game. Like, the details probably matter if you go 9-3, but anything less than 9-3, I think would be disrespectful to what Clemson is and what Dabo has built in terms of what we should be expecting and satisfied by with the Tigers' output.
1: I got Josh Graham joining us right now live here on Westwood One Sports Night. He was boots on the ground at ACC Media Day earlier this afternoon. Let's get back on Miami here for a hot second. We feel like you can't talk about the ACC and steer the conversation away from the Hurricanes too much. Darian Mensah, I'm sure, was the topic of conversation out there at ACC Media Day. I will give you the credit. You have been kind of shooting your shot with him ever since the transfer was made official. You have high, lofty expectations for him.
2: Before that, I was the guy who said, watch out for Miami poaching a quarterback from Duke. And that's exactly what happened in the greatest comedy of the day. Mario Cristobal, about 7 or 8 times I heard him do this throughout the day, saying, when he was asked about Darian Mensah, just volunteering, when he entered the transfer portal, we were all over him. Yeah. And I'm like, really? Really? Was that when you were all over him?
1: So it goes back to your tampering question at the end of the day in terms of like how he ultimately got there.
2: The thing. I mean, oh, my God. When he entered the portal, I ran to the other coaches' offices and said, guys, you're not going to believe this. Yeah. Look who's in the portal. It's Darian Mensah. We need a quarterback. What are the odds? Yeah.
1: I think he'll end up performing quite well. When it comes to your expectations for him, for comparison's sake, do you expect him to look better than the last two Miami transfer quarterbacks that we've seen by way of Cam Ward and Carson Beck?
2: Exactly a question I asked Darian earlier today. Okay. And Darian told me something interesting. He said he was committed to Duke until he got feedback from NFL folks that kind of leaned him going towards the NFL draft. But when he decided to go back to school, Miami then became an option, and he thought, well, look what happened with Carson Beck. Look what happened with Cam Ward. If I'm trying to pursue being an NFL quarterback, that seems to be a good place to go. And he told me, yeah, that's a factor when you see those other guys and how they performed in one-year stints there. In terms of how they compare, I loved watching what Cam Ward did with Jake Dickert at Washington State, but this is higher level than that. Not just the fact that Darian Mensah won the ACC last year at Duke, but he put up numbers at Tulane the year before that, and Tulane won a lot of ball games with Darian there as well. So he's won at 2 separate stops with lesser talent. Now, worth noting, Cooper Barkay was one of the best targets that he had at Duke following him to Miami. You got Malachi Toney back, who was one of the most he was probably the biggest game-breaking athlete at the college football playoff. And you got your star running back today. And Mark Fletcher, who was with him at Media Day, you got him back from the playoff run, too. So, offensively speaking, you got the guy you have chemistry with in Cooper Barkay. You have maybe the most electric weapon that's available, not named Jeremiah Smith at the receiver position, in Malachi Toney. And you got a great running game, too. Miami does have to replace 4 starters on the offensive line.
1: Well, that was what I was about to say.
2: But Mario Cristobal, that guy, he even said it today. Nobody loves the trenches more than I do. These are my guys. This is what I do. And you better figure that out, because what's even more difficult to figure out is the trenches on the other side, where you got Akeem Mesidor and Reuben Bain, who were both first-round draft picks that you have to replace as well. So maybe that's the bigger concern. You kind of give Mario Cristobal the benefit of the doubt on the offensive line, but the weapons are there. And here's the other piece now. Go look at Miami's schedule. The ACC, so the three worst teams in the league are going to be Bill Belichick's North Carolina Tar Heels, the Stanford Cardinal, and the Boston College Eagles. All three are on Miami's schedule. And the most difficult games are, oh, yeah, you got Virginia Tech, but it's in Miami. And, yeah, you play Notre Dame, but that's a non-conference date. And, yeah, it's all set up right there for the Miami Hurricanes to potentially run away with this conference.
1: You just mentioned Virginia Tech. Me being a DMV guy, I am excited about what the Hokies could potentially be this year. We know.
2: Hold one second. Didn't they? I need a ruling.
1: Because I said DMV.
2: I get crushed for Baltimore, and we're going to say DMV guys get excited about Virginia Tech? What are we doing?
3: Virginia Tech people that overwhelm D.C. when they graduate is unbelievable.
2: Oh, so Blacksburg's not part of the DMV.
3: No.
2: It's just people in the DMV like Virginia Tech.
3: Because they leave Blacksburg and they come to a much better area of living, which is the Washington, D.C. area.
2: Got it. Sorry. Question asked, question answered, as I like to tell my wife. Question asked, question answered.
1: It certainly feels like the arrow is pointing up for that program. We saw what James Franklin did at Penn State, although he never really got him over the hump in winning those big games. We know what James Franklin teams are known for. They're going to play defense. They're going to run the heck out of the football. What's the ceiling and the floor, I guess, for Virginia Tech? And could they be frisky and potentially be a thorn in some team side in this conference?
2: I think, long-term speaking, absolutely. Like, you look at outlook now that they're spending money. Honestly, it reminds me a lot of where Miami was about 5 years ago, where Manny Diaz gets fired, and the takeaway for Miami is to look inward and say, are we spending the way that we need to? Now Tech is spending, and you get James Franklin, who's the right coach that can move you forward. They have a young quarterback prospect, Bryce Baker, who was Bill Belichick's first high school signing.
1: Oof.
2: Four-star kid. He chose North Carolina over Penn State, who he visited officially while James Franklin was there. Okay. So, geographically speaking, Virginia Tech, a lot closer to home than Penn State is. The Bill Belichick thing's not really going that great. So Bryce Baker might be a quarterback of the future to follow for the Virginia Tech Hokies. I do think there is a pretty noticeable ceiling for year one, James Franklin, and a lot of that goes back to schedule. I think if they win six games, that's a really good year when you consider out of conference, you have to take a trip to College Park at a conference. And you have...
1: Josh. Don't consider a trip to College Park as some sort of daunting task, my friend. They suck.
2: It's not easy. It's not an easy trip. I mean, it's a Big Ten team. It's a road game. That's a rivalry. They hadn't played it in a while. Virginia.
3: Take it back.
1: You can hear the entirety of that conversation on our YouTube page. Just search Westwood One Sports Night. Our ACC preview, as our guy Josh Graham was live out at ACC Media Day earlier this afternoon, man. College football, I can smell the freshly cut grass. I can hear the cleats click-clacking on the gravel. Before we know it, baby, we are going to be fully submerged in wall-to-wall football coverage for like 4 or 5 months consecutively. I cannot wait. Super geeked up, man. Super geeked up. I'm going to execute this properly tonight because the past several nights I have not. We end the show. Damn it, I messed up already. We end the show the same way every single night. Day, how do we do that?
3: Well, I might be giving you a history lesson in MF Doom. We'll find out.
0: Oh. The NFL is almost here. Training camps open on Wednesday with the Cardinals and Panthers. The countdown to kickoff is on your home for the NFL, Westwood One Sports.
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11: 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The left-handed slugger was 4-for-5 on the night, 3 home runs, 2 3-run shots, and also a grand slam. The Pirates have been playing baseball since 1882. No player across 145 seasons have ever driven in 10 runs in a game. A grand slam in the first and 3-run homer in the third and another 3-run shot in the sixth, breaking the club's single game record of 9 RBI set by John Rizzo against St. Louis on May 30th back in 1939. The 10 RBI night also marked the most in the majors by a player this season. His career high in home runs is 17 that he set last season. Ryan O'Hearn hit the 16 home run mark before the All-Star break.
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0: night. 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
1: Oh, yeah. There I am. And because Oliver's so consistent, Oliver popular to you all, as our board op, we end with the same song every night. We end with Today Was a Good Day. 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Oliver, play those sleepy tunes, my friend.
2: I'm about to start making requests to Oliver. He has to play One Beer, all caps, rap Snitches Knishes, so you can get educated in the artiste with an E and a little thing on top of the E. That is MF Doom. We're not going to talk MF Doom to close the show, though, because I did watch two episodes of Quarterback. I'd watched one yesterday, and I watched two today. And I have to tell you, my favorite thing through the first three episodes was like the small little segment, because you know how they're broken up into segments. It's like, hey, Baker Mayfield gets 6 minutes, and then Cam Ward gets 12 minutes, and all these things. The Baker Mayfield trash-talking thing was hilarious. When he was like, I always have one in the chamber.
1: Yeah, literally.
2: And I'm realizing as I'm watching Quarterback, while Baker Mayfield is significantly more talented than I, we share a lot of the same philosophies, because there's always one in the chamber. Anybody can get it.
1: Real talk. He, seeing him as like a husband and a father and not this like rugged quarterback is unique and different. To me, the star of this thing and who I've learned the most about is Cam Ward of the Titans. One, they need to get a swear jar for Cam Ward. They could literally probably end homelessness in Tennessee if they got a swear jar for Cam Ward. He cursed in every scene, every other word. It kind of annoyed me. But his competitive fire, he's got some of those Mahomesian traits to him as well. If you go back and look at some of the throws he made this past year, I think the Titans are a massive sleeper. I think him and Brian Daboll are a match made in heaven. I think they're going to hand the ball off a lot to Nick Singleton, Carnell Tate, Wandell Robinson, Calvin Ridley. Like, that's a football team they're building out there in Tennessee with the Titans. And then you know that pass rush, Jermaine Johnson, Jeffrey Simmons, John Franklin Myers, they drafted Keldrick Falk. Like, I expect that group to be a lot better maybe than what the general public thinks they're going to be. It's a tough division. I will give them that in that NFC South, or AFC South, rather. But
2: that division's open, I think.
1: The Texans are the clear favorite.
2: Play. Mm-hmm. Didn't realize that Cam Ward was a fathead guy. I definitely thought he was too young for fatheads. I had to convince my parents to get a fathead when I was younger. I failed. They're like, we're not putting that on the wall. What are you, crazy?
1: Yeah, I'm about to say.
2: And they clearly stick for a long time. I mean, that dude went back to his childhood home 20 years later, and there's a fathead of Blake Griffin, of all people. It's like, who loved Blake Griffin that much?
1: Yeah, speaking of going back to the childhood home, we saw that for Commanders quarterback Jaden Daniels as well. It was weird. They, like, made it a point of emphasis to show Juju Watkins at the game, at that Chargers
2: friend.
1: Game. Friend. Clear friend. But, like, why they have to show her? I definitely think there's something there.
2: Friend.
1: Whenever they're ready to go public, we'll be okay with it. But until then,
2: basically I'm going to continue to speculate.
1: It feels like they're definitely public. He was working out the other day in a Juju Watkins Nike t-shirt. There's definitely something
2: there. He wears her number on his wrist. On, like, his wrist tape.
1: They're definitely, you know what I mean? They're definitely something. It's a cute couple. Cute couple. I wish Jaden would be more open with it, but I get it. Maybe if he goes off this year, going into year four, he'll be more comfortable with his love life. Thank you to Oliver Popular. Of course, thank you to Denton Day. Most importantly, thank you for your calls. I'll see you all soon. Drake Toll's next.
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0: to 3 a.m. Eastern Time. 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We have done a good job here in the first hour of the show. It feels like, you know, covering all of our bases, so to speak, right? Maybe I'm a day late and a dollar short. Covering our bases was last night with the Midsummer Classic. Argentina, though, man. Lionel Messi and company with more late-game heroics, more late-match heroics as they stun England 2-1. They punch their ticket to the World Cup final on Sunday against Spain. We'll talk a little bit more about the World Cup later on in the program. We also got a little college football preview with our guy Josh Graham. He stopped by as he was out at ACC Media Day. I do want to get into some comments made by Kareem Abdul-Jabbar earlier today. And Kareem Abdul-Jabbar, first and foremost, like one of the biggest legends in the history of basketball. When he speaks, folks listen, right? When he speaks, folks listen. What he had to say about Caitlin Clark, I thought was pretty eye-opening, and it's something that I've been, you know, kind of alluding to on this program, but it's hard to have this conversation without feeling like you're slighting Caitlin Clark. Remember last week, right, the unprecedented situation that we had on our hands where a group of 11 Republican lawmakers sent a letter to WNBA Commissioner Kathy Engelbert. By the way, that was on July the 8th. It is July the 16th that we've still heard absolutely nothing from Kathy Engelbert on that matter. And do with that information what you want. Hashtag, she shouldn't be employed. But in that letter from the Republican lawmakers, they referred to Caitlin Clark as the face of the league. Kareem Abdul-Jabbar had a little issue with how the Republican lawmakers described Clark. Kareem Abdul-Jabbar's got a Substack, by the way. I didn't realize this. Kareem has a Substack that he actively writes on, and the thing that's got his attention this week is the Republican lawmakers referring to Caitlin Clark as the face of the league. He said, quote, "It's an insult to an awful lot of great players." And I've tried to allude to this point, but oftentimes it falls upon deaf ears because everyone is enamored with the enigma that is Caitlin Clark. She is, in a lot of people's mind, the straw that stirs the drink for the league. A lot of people out there feel, casuals of the NBA, feel as if there was no Caitlin Clark, there'd be no WNBA. That's how a lot of people out there feel. That if she wasn't in the league would have no success and they would plummet. They'd fold. I'll say this about where Caitlin Clark is in the hierarchy of the WNBA. Of the players in the sport 25 and younger, she's damn near at the top of the list. But I feel like the attention dollars that she was able to garner in college, her ability to par that into WNBA viewership, I think is really impressive and speaks to, you know, her hierarchy in this league, man. People care about Caitlin Clark. To say she's the face of the league, though, for some, it's a statement that gets taken too far. In terms of, like, who I would consider the faces of the WNBA, I feel like if you would ask me, and ask really any WNBA fan that actually watches the sport, Asia Wilson of the Las Vegas Aces is the most recognizable, most marketable player in the W, and she has been really for the past 5-6 seasons. Without a shadow of a doubt, multi-time MVP, multi-time champion, Asia Wilson has a chance to go down as the greatest WNBA player ever. So in the heart of her prime, for Caitlin Clark to be referred to as the face of the league, I get what Kareem Abdul-Jabbar is saying. I get it. But here's the thing. I don't want this conversation to at all underscore, take away from the greatness of Caitlin Clark. Argue with somebody you love. Hopefully that's me. She is a badass. There is no denying what she is. But in terms of being the face of the league, I don't know if I'm on board with that either. So right now, if I'm not mistaken, the Indiana Fever are actually in action. I was peeping the game earlier, although they just went final a couple of moments ago, as they lose 88-75 to the Valkyries. Watching Caitlin Clark's mannerisms on the basketball floor, I don't know how people are going to feel about this, but can I be honest with what's starting to rub me the wrong way about Caitlin Clark? She bitches and moans at everything. So all she does is talk to the damn officials all game long. Now, to her credit, and like I said, I want to continue to give her the benefit of the doubt with a lot of these controversial conversations surrounding her, because I do think she's a hell of a talent, and I don't think she asked for any of this. I don't. But this is what comes with the territory when you're a player of her magnitude. But the talking to the officials, and here's the thing, let me call it what it is. It's not talking to the officials. She belittles the officials. She is real live, hooting and hollering, screaming, talking with her hands, literally this far away from the damn official. So if you see the whistle for Caitlin Clark begin to change throughout the course of the season, Caitlin Clark's got to look in the mirror. You want calls. You can't cuss the damn refs out every opportunity you get. You simply can't if you're Caitlin Clark. But in reality, like, that has nothing to do with her being the face of this sport. What I want to get into on the phones at 310-840-4910, what are the key ingredients that make up the face of a professional sports league? What is the cocktail? What are the ingredients in the cocktail that is the face of a sports league? 310-840-4910. Because despite what Kareem Abdul-Jabbar said, and I happen to agree with him, in reality, Caitlin Clark does check a lot of boxes when it comes to, you know, what constitutes a face of a league. The marketability is there. The popularity is there. The clout, the cachet. She's one of the most popular players, not just in the WNBA, but in all the pro sports. So she 110% checks that box. The other question that I have with her, and this is a box that I think she doesn't quite check yet. And some people are going to say, well, this is petty. Why is this not happening? They're jealous. I think one thing that constitutes the face of a sports league, you got to have the respect of your peers. The undivided respect of your peers. You know what I'm saying? You have the undoubted respect of your peers. They have to all be in lockstep and in unison that you're that girl or you're that guy, depending on what sport we're talking about. I don't believe her peers respect her, talking about Caitlin Clark. I don't. Whether that's fair or not is a totally different conversation, but a lot of her peers don't respect her. Obviously, there are a bunch of different conversations we could have off of that, but just looking at it purely from an on-court perspective, Caitlin Clark is, what, the seventh leading scorer in the WNBA? Of the top 10 scorers in the NBA this year, Caitlin Clark has the second worst field goal percentage. So I think the greatness of Caitlin Clark, there's no denying it, but I also think her greatness has kind of taken a life of its own in terms of how we actually talk about her relative to what she actually does on the floor, if you pick up what I'm putting down, right? Like, seventh leading, you know, scorer in the WNBA, but the field goal percentage isn't great. If you're a real WNBA fan and you're familiar with the talents of Kelsey Mitchell, argument to be made that Caitlin Clark's not even the best player on her team. So this conversation is fascinating to me. I think what Caitlin Clark did for the growth of the sport, undeniable. I think she has had arguably the biggest impact on the growth of the W than anybody in the league since she's entered it. But before she entered it, this is what Kareem Abdul-Jabbar is kind of hitting at. Before she entered this league, Asia Wilson had the league on her back. Brianna Stewart had the league on her back. Kalia Cooper had the league on her back. You know what I'm saying? So to act as if, and I think this is where Kareem is coming from, to call her the face of the league, I understand where people come from when they say that. I get her popularity. I get how she is, in theory, transcended the sport. But I guess I do agree with Kareem Abdul-Jabbar. It is a disrespect to the current best player in the WNBA and Asia Wilson and others that are clearly better than Caitlin Clark. And here's the wild piece about it. And I was saying this prior to the 2025 WNBA draft. Caitlin Clark can have her moonshine now. We're in the golden age of WNBA basketball in terms of the talent, in terms of the popularity. We're in the golden age of WNBA basketball. Caitlin Clark's a needle mover when it comes to the ratings, when it comes to ticket sales, so on and so forth. It is undeniable the impact that she has had on the growth of the league. Can't deny it at all. But it's not just her. It's going to continue to grow and continue to get more popular because there's young stars entering this league each and every year. Who's the more popular WNBA player, you would say? Paige Bueckers or Caitlin Clark? I think most people would say Caitlin Clark. Paige Bueckers, without a shadow of a doubt, is the better basketball player. And she's another girl that's new into the league like Caitlin Clark. So we can give Caitlin Clark her flowers and appreciate her greatness without unintentionally, I would say, backhanding the other stars of the league. Honestly. 310-840-4910 is the number. If you're just joining us, last week, 8 days ago, we had an unprecedented situation happen in the WNBA where 11 Republican lawmakers sent a letter to WNBA Commissioner Kathy Engelbert demanding, you know, that the league take accountability for multiple attacks on Caitlin Clark. And in that letter, they referred to Caitlin Clark as the face of the WNBA. NBA legend Kareem Abdul-Jabbar on his Substack earlier today saying that it's an insult to an awful lot of great players in the WNBA currently to call Caitlin Clark the face of the league. I can see both sides of the argument, but it got me thinking, and this is how I want to advance the conversation forward here at 310-840-4910. What constitutes the face of a league? What are the ingredients needed to be the face of a pro sports league? And does Caitlin Clark at this current juncture check all of those boxes? 310-840-4910 is the number here on Westwood One Sports Night. Let's go to Vincent in Wisconsin. Vincent, welcome in, my brother. The call screener says that you think I mispronounced Asia Wilson's name.
1: Yeah, it's not Angel Wilson. It's Aja.
0: Well, you can't hear. What are you talking about, pal? You can't hear. And it's not Aja Wilson either. It's Asia, as I've been saying the entire time. What are you talking about, pal? What do you got, though? What do you think? What do you think here? What are the ingredients? What are the ingredients that make up Asia?
1: She's a fantastic player. Aja Wilson is a face of the league. I apologize.
0: You're not even saying it right. You're saying it's not Aja, it's Asia.
1: Okay, I thought you had said Angel. I apologize. I apologize to you right now.
0: No, you're good, bro. You're good. Can you answer the question for me, though? What to you are the ingredients that make up the face of a professional sports league? And do you think Caitlin Clark, at this current juncture in her career, checks those boxes?
1: Absolutely not. When I watch the Indiana Fever, she stands right outside the half-court line just waiting for a shot. She doesn't go inside. because she's not physical enough to handle the game that the WNBA has to offer.
0: I think it's a interesting perspective. You can, you know, be critical of how she plays on the defensive end all you want, but there's no denying she is one of the most electric offensive players that the sport has ever seen. I appreciate the call. Speaking of this face of the league conversation, it's also interesting because think about it. Last year, there was a massive debate amongst NBA fans and NBA players about who's the face of that league. 310-840-4910 is the number. What are the ingredients that make up the face of a professional sports league? And do you think Caitlin Clark currently checks those boxes at this juncture of her career? 310-840-4910 is the number. Corey is in Baltimore wanting to check in. Corey, what's going on, man?
2: What's happening with you, champ?
0: What's going on, brother?
2: See, what the deal with this is, man. See, they trying to hand her the keys to the Ferrari a little too early, you know?
0: Corey, I agree with you. Do you understand why they're trying to hand her the keys, though? She's a draw. She's improved the ratings. I get it.
2: She's bringing all those kids, all those adolescents from when she was in college. She's bringing all that, and they saw that. They saw her packing out every Coliseum stadium she went into. They wanted to see her, so they saw that. And what they're doing is they're trying to do the same thing, and they are. They are packing out to see her.
0: They are.
2: The is, she can't continuously to bring her antics that she showed in college over to the pros. See, they already.
0: And Corey,
2: saw
0: I'm
2: that.
0: Glad you brought
2: they
0: it up, Corey, because it stems from her time at Iowa. She was a hothead there too.
2: Yes, sir. Yes, sir. And
0: do you think that? What? Do you think those antics prevent physical. Her? Do you think those antics prevent her from being the face of the league?
2: No, for the simple fact that she's not an all-around player. I get it. Shooting,
0: I think that's
2: shooting,
0: the bigger point, too,
2: shooting,
0: about it.
2: Mm-hmm. Her shooting, yeah, spectacular. Her defense, man, her defense is terrible. Her defense is terrible. She's like a Trae Young to me. Her defense is terrible.
0: That's an interesting comparison, Corey. I'm curious to see how she develops throughout the course of her career. I appreciate you, as always, brother, man. We'll talk to you soon, man. 310-840-4910. Is the number. If you're lining up on the phones, continue to do so, man. We encourage you to do so at 310-840-4910. Kareem Abdul-Jabbar saying it's a slap in the face to the other great players in the W to call Caitlin Clark the current face of the league. What do you make of Kareem's comments? And then to you, what are the ingredients that make up the face of a pro sports league? And then does Caitlin Clark currently check those boxes? We'll take your calls on that next. 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

0: a.m. manning the ship for you as we get you up to 3 a.m. Eastern time. Talking text line wide open for you at 310-840-4910. If you're just now locking in, crazy night in the world of sports. Lionel Messi in Argentina with more late match heroics as they score two late goals to advance to the World Cup final. They will take on Spain coming up on Sunday. We had our guy Josh Graham join the program talking some college football. So we have dipped our toe in a bunch of different waters here in the first hour and a half of the program. Right now, talking a little bit about the WNBA, and for good reason. Kareem Abdul-Jabbar took issue to the wording that Congress used to describe Caitlin Clark relative to her standing in the WNBA. The 11 Republican lawmakers have sent that letter to Kathy Engelbert last week, the letter in which 8 days later she still has yet to respond to, by the way. I just want to put that out there, that there's been no response from the W. We'll double-click on that in a second. But in that letter, Congress described Caitlin Clark as the face of the WNBA. And I didn't really have a problem with that. I can see why some people would look at her that way. I think it's a conversation that's kind of subjective, and it depends. Kareem Abdul-Jabbar, one of the greatest NBA players of all time, has a Substack where he writes and gets his opinions off. Was not aware of that. Had pretty strong thoughts about Clark being described as the face of the WNBA. He said, quote, "My first reaction to this letter was to check the calendar and make sure it wasn't April Fool's Day. It is an insult to an awful lot of great players that she's being called the face of the NBA. Kareem makes it clear, though, in this Substack, like, hey, this is not, you know, an indictment on Clark's talent. This isn't, you know, trying to bash her talent. It's more of having a deeper respect for the other elite players in the WNBA. But I think the conversation is fascinating in terms of what constitutes the face of a pro sports league. What are the ingredients, right, that make up the being the face of a pro sports league? And does Caitlin Clark currently check those boxes in the WNBA? 310-840-4910 is the number. I got Mr. Positive out in Michigan wants to chime in. Mr. Positive, what's going on, brother, man? Good to hear from you.
1: Lionel, boom, shakalaka. No one's addressing your question. Here it is. It's simple. One, you're transcendent. Mm-hmm. Two, you break barriers. Three, you're better than the preconceived notions that people have about you. For instance, Tiger Woods comes up. You hear how great he is. He happens to be black in a predominantly white game of golf. All of a sudden, people are going towards this guy, and we don't understand why. We understand why, because he's great, just like Caitlin is. Yes, how you say Miss Wilson's name is better, but we were not expecting her to do what she did. Ergo, that's why, oh, my God, who is this person?
0: Right.
1: She's not supposed to be in this position, if you will. Yes, it's controversial. And, you know, but that's a great question, Lynette.
0: I like your answer to it, my friend. And we're going to actually use some of your answers to kind of advance the conversation forward. So I appreciate the call. Being transcendent, obviously, is a huge part of this. I think we could all agree that Caitlin Clark for damn sure is transcendent. Like, they were being forced to put these WNBA games in NBA arenas because of how popular she is. So, without a shadow of a doubt, she is transcendent. She is great. But here's what I kind of push back on what Mr. Positive said. There are a lot of great transcendent players, but in terms of being the face, how can the face of the league, think about the face of the NFL, think about the face of the NBA. Think about the face of Major League Baseball. Usually, when we're talking about someone being the face of a particular sport, they are the clear-cut best player in the sport. That is the only place I feel like Caitlin Clark falls short, is she's not the best player in the W. She is transcendent.

0: She does move the needle, right? Like, I can't deny it. She is one of the most talented guards in the W, without a shadow of a doubt. But she's not the best player, and I think for that reason, she's not the face of the WNBA. Who would I consider to be the face of the WNBA right now? I think it's this most, I think it's their most recognizable player in Asia Wilson, right? Like, I think she is the clear-cut face of the W. Multi-time MVP, multi-time champion, NBA's leading scorer, and the clear-cut best player in the NBA. Her shoe. Boys are wearing it. Women are wearing it. Like, her shoe flies off the damn shelf. I don't know if Caitlin Clark has a signature sneaker yet. If she doesn't, it's only a matter of time. I mean, that's something that I think kind of aids in that conversation. I got Oliver Popovich gets in my ear and says, yeah, she does. Haven't heard about it, though. I need to hear more about it. I want it to be pushed more. Does it look good? I may gotta look it up and Google it during one of the breaks in terms of what that Caitlin Clark shoe looks like. But the conversation's fascinating, man. And if I'm being honest, when it comes to is Caitlin Clark a face of the NBA or the face of the NBA, I wouldn't say she's the face. I think she's one of the faces, though. And maybe I should walk what I said back a little bit about Asia Wilson. I think where the WNBA is right now, maybe there isn't one individual face of the sport, because they're in a very unique point in time in terms of where their game is. It's growing at a rate that it never has. And as new rookie classes get ushered in, you saw Paige Bueckers last year, you're seeing Olivia Miles this year, those women are going to be, along with Clark, the faces of the WNBA. 310-840-4910 is the number. What are the ingredients that make up being the face of a pro sports league? And then do you think Caitlin Clark at this current juncture has checked those boxes? Let's go to Lauren in D.C. wanting to check in. Lauren, good evening to you, my friend. Welcome in to Westwood One Sports Tonight. What you got?
1: Yeah. All right. Good evening.
0: Good evening.
1: I'm coming from, I believe, a unique perspective in that, okay, look, I'm 25. I'm a woman. I don't really know anything about sports. And to the point of the last guy that just spoke, uh-huh, I don't know anything about sports, but when I think of the WNBA, there's literally only one name, or I'd say two, that pops into my head. And that's one, Caitlin Clark. And two, Angel Reese, just because of social media and TikTok, mm-hmm, and things like that.
0: Yeah.
1: But the fact that, like, when I think of basketball, mm-hmm, me knowing nothing, if I were to think of the WNBA, I think of Caitlin Clark. And I feel like that is, like, a bit of a makeup. Like,
0: for
1: even
0: sure,
1: if you don't follow NBA, like, that's somebody who is bringing in the ratings, who's bringing people to watch the sport. And I have seen a few games because I knew that Caitlin Clark was playing. Like,
0: you,
1: I've seen highlights of her. And I'm like, okay, so, like, you know, this is a good game. I'm entertained. But, like, had I not known her name, mm-hmm, from the media, I wouldn't have just tuned in on my own, you know?
0: Excellent call, Ms. Lauren. We appreciate you chiming in, as always. Hope to hear from you soon. I think she makes a hell of a point. Like, and love her being open, honest, and transparent, saying, hey, I'm not a big sports fan, right? But I know Caitlin Clark. I think that right there, I don't think makes her the face of the league, but it speaks to what we're talking about relative to her popularity, man. Not only is she arguably the most popular player in the W, she is one of the most popular pro sports athletes today. What she did was transcendent. And her star power, the unique part about it, her star power, her stardom wasn't born in the WNBA. It was born during her time at Iowa, that senior year in particular, where she's having a farewell tour as a senior guard. Like, that, she's got the goods. The question is, does that make her the face of the WNBA? I'm actually going to walk back what I said. I don't think there's one individual face of the sport. I think there are several. And yes, I would consider Caitlin Clark to be one of the faces of the WNBA. 310-840-4910 is the number. What are the ingredients that make up the face of a pro sports league? And then has Caitlin Clark checked those boxes at this point in her WNBA career? 310-840-4910. Let's go out to our guy Carson at Green Bay, Wisconsin. Checking in, Carson. What's going on, brother? Welcome into Western One Sports Night.
2: What's happening?
0: I just
2: want to go back on a couple points that you just made. You just said you were talking about the MLB and the face of the MLB and the NBA. Let's say, we'll just say Ohtani's the face right now of the MLB. Well, who's the face of the NBA right now? Can we still say it's LeBron James in his late career, or is it a collection of guys in the NBA? Right,
0: I
2: mean, it's still KD. It could be LeBron. It could be Curry. It could be Ant. It could be a bunch of different guys. Now you're talking about Caitlin Clark being a transcendent player. If you name Asia Wilson a multi MVP candidate, I don't even know who that person is. But I know Caitlin Clark. I don't watch the NBA or the WNBA, but I know her name, and that's what draws me to the WNBA to watch that. Just because what you said before, she made it done at Iowa. When did Michael Jordan come on the scene? Did everybody know that he was going to be the GOAT coming out of North Carolina when he came to the NBA?
0: No, they did not.
2: They didn't. But we know that she was the GOAT at Iowa. So it transcended the WNBA as soon as she got to the WNBA. That's all I got.
0: I appreciate the call. Bunch of good points made. So piggybacking off of what the last caller just said, I think the bar that she set at Iowa, I don't know if she's going to be able to live up to that in the W. Like she was, I mean, she's the greatest. And I hate when I look, you got to say it with your chest, but like she's the greatest women's college basketball player of all time. And there's a legitimate argument to be made for that. And her greatness at the collegiate level is what got her her name recognition. She parlayed that into success for the W's ratings, ticket sales, visibility, etc. But she's not the best player in the sport. It doesn't... I wonder, because the last caller kind of stumped me there saying, hey, look, I know Asia Wilson is a multi-time MVP, but I don't know who she is. I wonder how many people out there are like that. And is that the W's fault? Like, I'm looking for somebody to place blame on this. If you don't know who Asia Wilson is to me, I feel like you're not a sports fan. How do you not know who Asia Wilson is? Now, I'm sure there's an NHL player that's super duper. Well, let me not say that because I know the best damn players in the NHL. I know the best players in Major League Baseball. I feel like bare minimum, we got to know who Asia Wilson is, right? 310-840-4910 is the number. Let's go to Ken in Miami wanting to chime in. Ken, what's going on, brother? Welcome into Western One Sports Night. We got Ken? No Ken.
3: Hey, how you doing?
0: What's up, Ken?
3: Hey, yeah, so I'm going to be quick, okay?
0: Yeah.
3: Here's the deal. First of all, this is the first time ever calling in, so this is dope. Second thing
0: appreciate you, man.
3: I think that she's a benefit of a certain change of the guard. And hear me out.
0: Okay.
3: At first, we were looking for something spectacular from female basketball players to be able to freaking dunk. Okay? Mm-hmm. When one dunked, we were all over that. However, Steph Curry changed the dynamics of the game. And when Steph Curry took it from beyond the arc, we didn't see a player that was shooting similar to Steph Curry-like from this girl. And she just caught fire at that right time. So I think she's a benefit of, obviously, you're going to market to the product to whomever is, you know, bringing in the most income. So there is an ethnicity factor there. But she's a very big benefit of being very efficient at a time when the guard has changed to go beyond the arc. So therefore, females that are dunking right now at this point, there are probably more dunking now than ever, but we don't hear about them as much because she did it at such a high level in a Curry type of era. So
0: something.
3: Hope that makes sense.
0: No, I think it's an excellent call. She's doing something that's never been done before in terms of her ability to light your ass up from the perimeter. Fascinating conversation. We'll continue it coming up on the other side. 310-840-4910. What makes up the ingredients? Or what are the ingredients, rather, that make up the face of a pro sports league? And has Caitlin Clark checked those boxes at this point in her career? We'll take your calls on that, plus tell you why Adam Silver needs to mind his damn business. next here on Westwood One Sports Night.
4: 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Training camps open on Wednesday with the Cardinals and Panthers. 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
4: Congratulations to Asia Wilson of the Las Vegas Aces. 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
1: Party continues here on Westwood One Sports tonight. Whitney Youngest in charge. And Willingham getting you up to 3 a.m. Eastern time. Talking text line loaded at 310-840-4910. What are the ingredients that make up the face of a pro sports league? And at this current juncture in her career, is Caitlin Clark that? Is she the face of the WNBA currently? 310-840-4910 is the number. We'll get back to your calls on that coming up here momentarily. If you're on the line, make sure you stick around. Real quick, NBA Commissioner Adam Silver, who we know has got his hands full this offseason dealing with the investigation of the Clippers and Kawhi Leonard and whether or not they circumvented the cap. Despite, you know, Adam Silver theoretically being up to his neck in drama, according to several different sources, Adam Silver stuck his nose in the WNBA's business. So remember the really tough foul that Alyssa Thomas gave to Caitlin Clark. And initially there was no, you know, punishment given to her. And Adam Silver, according to the Sports Business Journal, had to step in and assist WNBA Commissioner Kathy Engelbert in relation to that Caitlin Clark, Alyssa Thomas situation. Engelbert initially did not levy out a suspension until Adam Silver ultimately intervened. Her job status and job security, like, I don't like calling for people's jobs, but hot damn. If you're starting to really look at the receipts here for Kathy Engelbert, she is in over her head as the commissioner of the WNBA. I keep talking about the unprecedented situation that happened last week where Republican lawmakers write you a letter, put it at your front door, and say, hey, are you going to respond or not? 8 days have passed. And we've heard diddly poo from Kathy Engelbert. One, put your big girl drawers on and do your damn job. And Adam Silver, look, mind your damn business. Bottom line, I had to get told that a lot as a kid, and it was said in a lot more, it was said in a lot more harsh way to me. I was always told to stay in a child's place instead of grown folks' business. I was that kid that always wanted to get into the adults' conversation, that always wanted to see what the adults was doing. Mind your business. It gets you far in this world, ladies and gentlemen. So if you don't listen to anything that I say on this program, listen to this. Drink your water and mind your damn business. 310-840-4910. Let's go out to Edward out in the know ya, wanting to chime in. What's going on, Ed? Welcome in to Westwood One Sports Night, brother. What you got?
2: Hey, what's going on? Personally, man? I don't think Caitlin Clark, she's one of the faces in the NBA, the WNBA, but she's not the face. Because one, she's not consistent enough in my book. And two, she can't be the face with all the flopping and the theatricals going on, you know? And you had a couple of callers call in, you know, putting her in the same breath as Tiger Woods, Michael Jordan, and then you know, among other things. One, Tiger Woods, he won consistently. Two, Michael Jordan, he got it out the mud and he didn't complain. He never did flop. He earned everything he got, you know? So, I mean, you can't put her in the same breath. And then
1: I'll let you continue. I don't think they're saying they're putting her in the same breath, like, over the course of time. I'm saying right now, they're saying her start to her career is on that trajectory.
2: But see, those two, but they, when they got their chance, they was consistent, and they never flopped.
1: I hear you.
2: So they never did all the theatricals, and she brought in a different crowd. She didn't bring in pure sports fans. That's why the Republicans behind her, because she brought in a whole different crowd of people that never followed sports and probably a day in their life. That's why the other colleges recently never heard of Angel Wilson. That's ridiculous for you to say you a sports fan and you don't know Asia Wilson when she's been winning championships almost back to back. So that's the kind of crowd she brought in. So she brought in the people that just sheerly back at her because of the complexion, not because of what she did.
1: I wouldn't even say it's a byproduct of the complexion. It's the style of basketball that she plays. It's different. It's exciting. It's fresh. It's new. It's unlike anything the sport has ever seen. And I appreciate the call. That's the lazy ass narrative to me. Anybody out there that thinks her popularity is strictly based off of race, get your head out of your ass. It wouldn't matter if she was purple. When you hoisting that SOB from 30 feet away, it doesn't matter if you're Chinese, Asian, black, doesn't matter. She is a CBG, certified bucket getter. So I don't want to act as if it's got anything to do with race. Like, that to me is lazy as hell. 310-840-4910 is the number. Let's go to D out in Memphis wanting to chime in. D, what's going on, man? Welcome into Western Sports Sports Night.
0: What's going on, brother?
1: What's going on, dog? Good to hear from you.
0: Good to hear from you. I listen to your show every night. I normally agree with you on a lot of topics that you talk about. Caitlin Clark, I mean, she's a hooper, but she shouldn't be the face. You got too many other great athletes, female athletes, that I think that's better than her. She cries a lot. Just like your boy LeBron James. You talk about LeBron James, LeBron James, LeBron James. Bro, nobody cares about LeBron, bro. Dude need to retire, bro. Like, real talk. He played 40 years. He's not going to win another ring.
1: You a Grizzlies fan, D?
0: Yes, I am. That hard Grizzly fan.
1: Hey, man.
0: Suck it up.
1: Y'all in good hands, though, bro. Y'all in good hands. Boozer can play, man.
0: Yeah, we're going to be all right. We had to get Jider with his tactics, you know, his want to be a thug and his thug and crap. We had to get him out of there, rebuild a team. We got Boozer. Mm-hmm. We got a young team, but I think we're going to get it together. It may not be this year. It may not be next year. But within the next 5 years, I think we'll be a top contender in the West.
1: For sure, man. Hey, look, I appreciate you calling in for the first time, brother. Thank you for tuning in every night here on Western One Sports Night, man. 310-840-4910 is the number. I missed the golden opportunity. We got a caller from Memphis, and I didn't ask him about the Memphis music scene. Come on. Glorilla. I'm a huge Glorilla fan. Is that, like, embarrassing to say? Like, I really rocks with Glorilla. I do. 310-840-4910 is the number. I think this conversation is interesting because it's going to change over the course of time. And I think we kind of got to the bottom of it. In terms of, I think we're all in agreement. And we're going to run through some more of these calls. She may not be the face of the league, but I really don't know if there's much of a debate. She is for sure one of the faces of the league. If you want to make the argument that she's not the face of the W, I can get on board with that all day long. It's a respect and a nod to Asia Wilson. You know what I'm saying? It's a nod to Natasha Howard. It's a nod to Miss Jackie Young. You know what I'm saying? It's a nod to Breanna Stewart. It's some dogs in this WNBA. I think that's all Kareem Abdul-Jabbar was trying to get at, man, is Caitlin Clark is lit, turnt. No denying what she is when it comes to the WNBA. She's one of the most popular athletes walking God's green earth right now. But I wouldn't call her the face of the WNBA. What makes up the face of a league? What ingredients make the face of a league? We'll take your calls on that coming up on the other side of the break. Plus, we'll get into some more college football. I'll give you my breakout college football player for 2026 next.
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0: Linnell Willingham, man in the ship for you as we get you up to 3 a.m. Eastern time. So much more to get to, including a couple of observations I've had from watching the Netflix docuseries Quarterback. A docuseries that I'm going to go out on a limb and say is the best sports docuseries that exists. Argue with your mama. Honestly, man, it's been so good. I haven't finished it yet. I'm on the final episode. I'll wrap that up tonight. But some really good sound that will play for you coming up in about a half hour or so from the Netflix docuseries Quarterback. We'll get you an update on the World Cup in exactly 1 hour as well. But right now, continuing to run through these calls at 310-840-4910. 8 days ago, Republican lawmakers, in an unprecedented move, wrote a letter to WNBA Commissioner Kathy Engelbert. She and the league have yet to respond to this letter, by the way. It's basically Congress calling for accountability when, you know, having Caitlin Clark officiate. Basically saying that this girl that they describe, this woman that they describe as the face of the league, she's not getting the proper protection that she deserves. And the quote that gets me in that ruffled some feathers here. If discrimination or retaliation is occurring and creating a hostile work environment, we support any investigation by the Department of Justice, the Department of Labor, or the Equal Employment Opportunity Commission. If true, such conduct could constitute violations of federal civil rights. There's a lot of unrest over how Caitlin Clark is being officiated. I thought UConn women's head coach Gino Anarumo had a very interesting comment on it, basically saying, you know, these fouls that we're seeing on Caitlin Clark is not a referendum on America or the country, meaning none of these fouls are racially motivated. It is just the culture of a extremely physical league that's been physical way before Caitlin Clark ever donned that Indiana Fever uniform. Kareem Abdul-Jabbar, though, took some issue with the Republican lawmakers. Holy cow. So I'm doing the show here in real time, and I'm in my apartment. There's a centipede, big as hell, that just ran across my wall. They tell you you're not supposed to kill centipedes because they, like, eat the other insects that are in the home, but that centipede was big as hell. I don't know where it went. I've got a blanket on the floor that I had like, thumbtacked over my my living room curtain so the heat wouldn't come in, and I think that centipede is wrapped up in the blanket. I will never touch that blanket again. Oh, my God. I don't know how I'm going to finish the show. 310-840-49. I don't really like bugs. I don't. Centipedes, I got a love-hate relationship with them. I love that they eat the other bugs. I don't know how many other bugs exist in here. But my hate comes from, this is like circa 2013. Me and my brother was up late playing Madden one night during the summer, and there was a centipede that ran across the carpet. My brother's also a big, big pansy and scared of the bugs, too, and he hit it with his flip-flop, and then we were the type of kids that, like, I got to add insult to injury. So I spray, as my Uncle Steven calls it, Lysol. I sprayed some Lysol on this centipede, and I swear to God, right hand of the Bible, it came back to life and began running again. So there's a reason I'm tweaking out over the centipede. I'll get back on task here. Hit us up at 310-840-4910. Clearly, I would not be the face of any extermination company because I don't like bugs. Kareem Abdul-Jabbar, though, took issue to Caitlin Clark being referred to as the face of the WNBA. That's what we want to talk about here on Westwood One Sports Night. One, what are the ingredients that make up the face of a pro sports league? And then secondly, has Caitlin Clark checked those boxes yet, you know, at this juncture of her career? 310-840-4910. I'll give you my breakout college football quarterback coming up here momentarily as well. Let's go to Rob in Minneapolis wanting to check in. Rob, what's going on, brother, man? Welcome into Westwood One Sports Night.
1: Hey, thank you. Thank you. Appreciate you taking my call.
0: Yes, sir.
1: I guess I had a couple of points here. Mm-hmm. First off, I really like the Connecticut women's basketball team, and I've liked it for a long time. Mm-hmm. It's just kind of Connecticut sports in general. Mm-hmm. So, to me, Clark, I guess, is the face of the WNBA. And it's primarily because it got me paying more attention to the WNBA for success. Now, I'm not a super fan. I couldn't run down for you some of the things you've ran down tonight, so I appreciate that, like filling in, you know, some of the puzzle pieces.
2: Mm-hmm.
1: But I will say this, in regards to whether you're face of your franchise or face of the league, whichever, or sport, I don't think that you absolutely, or I don't think that that person absolutely has to be, as a few other people have seemed to call in a comment, the unequivocal, undeniable, undisputable best athlete in that league, association, sport, whatever. You know what I mean?
0: Sure.
1: I think you and a few others have already touched upon the thing is that she's increased popularity, appeal, whatever. You know what I mean? Attraction, you know, to the sport. So I think that that qualifies. And then she is, from my understanding, you know, one of the much better players, or I don't know if, you know, anybody's got into making a list, you know, a top 10, 12, 15 player in the sport.
0: No, for sure. Without a shadow of a doubt, she's a top 12 player in the sport. I appreciate the call. Her standing in the league, I don't think can be questioned by too many. I just think that there are levels to this, and we all are real, right? We're all kind of becoming hip to the W in real time. I'm not going to sit here and pretend I'm some massive WNBA fan, but I appreciate basketball. I love watching hoops. It's how I was raised. Basically damn near raised on the AAU circuit, following my damn, you know, brother around each and every weekend with the Maryland Mavericks, going and being a part of, you know, basketball culture. But I love watching hoops, so I appreciate the high level of basketball that we get to see in the W. I'm actually looking at my Twitter timeline right now, and I'm going to send you the video to maybe throw it up here on our YouTube stream. I mean, she is, the way that she went after this official tonight, and she had to talk about it post-game in her post-game presser. She kind of gave an explanation as to why she went so hard. I think that has turned some people off to her. And here's the thing. I don't like it in the NBA. I hate when Luka's ass cries and bitches and moans for calls. I hate when stars do that. Play the damn game. It's not how I was raised. If my Uncle Steven was coaching in the damn WNBA, Caitlin Clark's ass would have got benched. He would have told her to take her jersey off, take her shoes off, and sit in the damn car. I've seen it happen in real time. The culture that currently exists in pro basketball, because it doesn't happen in college, because I think there's more of a fear that you have of your coaches, and the coaches know we ain't tolerating certain stuff. The culture that the NBA and WNBA has created in terms of like berating officials is punk-like behavior, if I'm being honest. Because the way that they're talking to these officials, you wouldn't talk to a grown-ass man or woman on the street the way that they talk to these officials. So I get kind of annoyed with it, and I'm sounding like my guy Josh Graham trying to be pro-official, but like I feel for him. In those instances, it's petty, it's messed up. They get cussed the hell out. And sometimes they're the ones that's right. Caitlin Clark went after this official tonight, dog. Hands up in her face. She's so close. And this is the one thing. I love pro wrestling. So does our guy Denton Day, the super producer of this program. It's the one thing about pro wrestling that I always thought I wouldn't be able to do. You know when they do those face-offs and they're basically blowing each other's breath in each other's faces and spitting on one another. That's how damn close Caitlin Clark was to the official tonight when she was berating her, man. And I think her attitude towards officials seemingly is impacted the way that she's not getting calls because of that. I think it's a direct result of her berating the officials. They're not giving her calls on purpose. And I think it's kind of hurt the perception of Caitlin Clark. She's being viewed as this whiny, crybaby prima donna. She can hoop, though. You can call her all the names that you want. Give her every adjective that you want. Make sure you put hooper in front of all of those things. 310-840-4910 is the number here on Westwood One Sports. Now, remember, you can like, subscribe, and comment to our YouTube channel. I guess I said that the wrong way. Subscribe to our YouTube channel. So you can like, subscribe, comment, long-form content, YouTube shorts, and then the live stream each and every night. Just search Westwood One Sports Night. You can keep the conversation going with me off-air at NELL_BTP. What are the ingredients that make up the face of a pro sports league? And has Caitlin Clark checked those boxes at this point in her career? Let's go to Aaron out in San Diego wanting to chime in. Aaron, what's going on? Welcome into Westwood One Sports Night.
2: Yeah, how's it going, brother?
0: Going good, man.
2: This is the first thing I'm going to actually get to.
0: Yeah.
2: Caitlin Clark shot 27% from three last year. She's a 32% three-point shooter, and that's supposed to be her best attribute. Then she her career average is almost six turnovers per game. It's almost impossible to say that's in any way that could be the face of the league. When even you just go look at your statistics, they're not nowhere near some of the top girls in the league. They're just
0: even
2: not.
0: On her own team. Even on her own team, if you want to make that argument, when you talk about
2: Kelsey Mitchell is the best player on that team, hands down. Bottom line.
0: Now you're somebody that I assume follows the W regularly.
2: Yeah, I just got done watching the game earlier today.
0: Okay, so I think casual fans would blow back at what you just said, but they'd be ignorant and they'd be wrong. To your point, and I mentioned this earlier, bro, in terms of Caitlin Clark, you bring up a good point in terms of her three-point ball being her best attribute, and she hasn't shot it particularly well to start her career. She's shooting just 33% from three to start this season. Do you give her the benefit of the doubt in terms of the injuries and how much she's been in and out of the lineup this year and last year?
2: I can't personally, when I'm talking about the face of the league and you only played 13 games last year, the whole season. But if you're talking about a better player, I would say maybe top 15 to the top 20-ish range, then mm-hmm. Oh, yeah, of course. But you're talking about the face of the league, it's like, come on now. It's kind of ridiculous. To compare her shooting to Steph Curry's of a 42% shooter from her scores career.
0: So the Steph Curry comparison is not from their shooting ability. It's, I guess, ability is the wrong word. How far you shoot it, but like just the way that they've transcended the game with the 3-point shot. And I'm not disagreeing with what you're saying, Aaron. I agree. It's why I don't think she's the face of the league. I think she's one of the faces, though. And it has more to do, you know, with her impact on the popularity of the sport than it does her actual talent itself. So,
2: and you know what? That reminds me of something like a Tim Tebow. I would say she's better than that, but just got a lot of eyeballs, a lot of this, a lot of that. But
0: that's an interesting comparison.
2: I'm just going off production.
0: No, I hear you.
2: That's all I'm going off.
0: I hear you. I appreciate the call, bro, man. I hope you call us again soon. 310-840-4910. What do you think? Caitlin Clark being compared to Tim Tebow. They were both elite college players, and their success in college allowed them to build a cult following to take to the pro sports league. I think it's a disrespect to Caitlin Clark to compare to Tim Tebow. He sucked in the NFL. That would be like them trying to change Caitlin Clark from a shooting guard to a center. They were trying to make Tim Tebow play tight end at a certain point in his career. So, little bit disrespectful, but I get the comparison. 310-840-4910 is the number. Speaking of Tim Tebow, now, there's one quarterback in the landscape of college football that I believe is going to take the league by storm. I'll tell you who that is coming up in exactly 12 minutes. But before we get to that, let's get to where do we want to go here? Let's get to Dan in New Jersey who wants to chime in. Dan, what's going on, pal? Welcome into Westwood One Sports Night.
3: Hey, bro. How you doing tonight?
0: I'm doing good, Dan. Appreciate you chiming in, man.
3: Absolutely. So one thing I want to say in reference to another caller said, you know, talking about, you know, the best player can't be a flopper. I don't think that qualifies when we're trying to check boxes in the league, because that. Then we would be eliminating LeBron.
0: And Shea.
3: We know what,
0: you, why would you know say LeBron before Shea? You just, Dan, you just know how to piss me off. Why would you say LeBron before Shea?
3: I'm not trying to hate on LeBron, but I just
0: no, I'm just messing
3: that's
0: with
3: the
0: you,
3: reason bro. Why I can't say that that qualifies.
0: I agree with you.
3: You know, so I don't watch the NBA, okay? It just doesn't interest me, or the WNBA, I should say. Okay. It doesn't interest me, all right?
0: I hear that.
3: But when we're talking about faces of the league and what checks the box, I think the ultimate box that has to be checked is winning championships. Like Jordan, as great as he was, he would have never been viewed as the face of the league had he not won. And when I think of the NFL, mm-hmm. I think of Pat Mahomes. He's the face uh-huh. of the league. Now, and you go, now, what about Lamar, right? Isn't he mm-hmm. a face? If LeBron won three champ, if he won three championships in the next 6 or 7 years, we would be talking about Lamar being the face of the league.
0: But we're talking about him being the face of the league. Sure, we'd be talking about him as the greatest quarterback of all time. Let him win three championships. Exactly. He'd be in that combo.
3: Without the championships, people are not going to recognize you that. And I think I agree with you. She's probably a face of the league, but until she starts winning and knocking down those chips, she's never going to be the face of the league.
0: I think it's a fascinating conversation, and hopefully it gets some more attention dollars and eyeballs on the W. You guys got to tune in, man. If you're a fan of basketball, seriously, and I'm not trying to, I'm not getting paid under the table by the WNBA. Wish I was. I appreciate the call. If you like watching basketball, give the WNBA a try. The women are beautiful. The hoops are good. The women are beautiful. 310-840-4910 is the number here on Westwood One Sports. And I do want to get into the college football coming up here. Let's run through some more of these calls before we do that. Let's get to a first-time caller. Let's go to Luis out in Sacramento wanting to chime in. Luis, what's going on, brother? Welcome into Westwood One Sports Night.
4: Hey, I'm going to tell you what. The Caitlin Clark thing, she's brought a lot of eyes, to the WNBA. And you have to, give her credit for that. Truth of the matter is, though, I mean, she's probably, one of the top 15 players or so. A lot of great athletes, a lot of tough competitors. I think what America's really seeing, and they're not used to it, is just kind of what the league is about. These ladies play tough. Yes. They let them play. They bump. They move. It's the old school thing where,
0: it's the NBA of the 90s. It's the NBA of the 90s, isn't it?
4: But yeah, and then, but even more so. I mean, remember when we were playing on the playground, and we knew what a foul was, right? If it affected the shot, that then that was enough. Not a simple bump, not a touch.
0: Or throwing your head back the way that she's famous for.
4: Yeah, and so can I put one last little baby piece on this? Because Steph Curry, he invented it. But it's the forearm shiver, the push, right, with the forearm to create separation, right? Who got the MVP in the NBA, right? Mm-hmm. Isn't Shea a master of that as well? You can push it out, 4 inches. But Caitlin is the master, right, on the female side of that, and I watch that closely. Ta-da!
0: I appreciate the call, my brother. 310-840-4910. Coming up in exactly 1 hour, we'll be joined by our pal Josh Graham, who was live out at ACC Media Day, as we switch the conversation back to the gridiron, give you a preview of the ACC conference. It should be just called the conference, the Miami Conference. Feels like it's them and everyone else when it comes to the ACC. I'll give you my breakout candidate at the quarterback position for the 2026 season in college football, plus run through the rest of your calls next here on Westwood One Sports Night. 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

0: star-studded college QBs. I think there's one dude that's going to have a monster breakout season and really separate himself from the pack when it comes to who's referred to as the best college quarterback in the land. Trinidad Chambliss from Ole Miss, when you consider his story and him not being the starter to open up last year, he went on an absolute tear. I don't know why, you know, he didn't just declare for the NFL draft. I'm confused as to why he fought so hard to come back to school. If he would have declared for the draft this past year, his game tape versus Georgia was better than anything that any other college football quarterback last year put on tape, without a shadow of a doubt. When you add the context of him being a former D2 guy, not being the starter coming out of the summer, and for him to seize the moment and seize his opportunity the way that he did, Trinidad Chambliss, to me, is going to set college football on fire during the 2026 season. Only two Power 5 quarterbacks in the playoff era have posted 4,000 total yards and 30 touchdowns with fewer than five turnovers in a season. It was Bo Nix back in 2023, and it was Trinidad Chambliss this past season, man. The ability to make plays off schedule, the ability, you know, to just be a flat-out gamer the way that he showed in that game against Georgia, I think Trinidad Chambliss, I know the height is going to be a big talking point for him when it comes to his NFL future. But, man, in terms of just next year and the landscape of college football, good luck trying to prepare for that guy. 310-840-4910. You can chime in if you've got a breakout college football quarterback as well. But most of your calls, I know, directed towards our conversation that we've been having surrounding Caitlin Clark. Is she the face of the WNBA? And then more importantly, what are the ingredients that make up the face of a particular sports league? 310-840-4910 is the number. If you're just joining us, I don't think there's an individual face of the NBA. If we were to do an NBA, not NBA, damn it, the WNBA. If we were to do a WNBA Mount Rushmore for the current players, I'm going Asia Wilson. I'm going Paige Beckers. I'm going Caitlin Clark. And the last one's going to piss a lot of people off. I know it. I'm going to go Angel Reese. Three-time All-Star. Also super influential in terms of the popularity and growth of the sport. That's my faces of the WNBA right now. And some of the OGs out there are going to be pissed at my list because I only have one veteran talking about Asia Wilson. People are probably, you know, saying I'm disrespecting some of the other stars. When it comes to that face of the league conversation, though, man, as Mr. Positive got us on the right track, of all people, right? Being transcendent, being elite, and then the winning piece of this is the thing that you all have kind of harped on the phones where Clark really lacks. One of the other future stars of this league is rookie guard for the Seattle Storm, Flajae Johnson. I got to look at her box scores throughout the course of this year. I believe she registered a career high in points tonight. 25 points for Flajae, big foe. Another WNBA player that's very recognizable because of what she did at the collegiate level, being a rapper, being on America's Got Talent, being on that really, really good LSU team. I'm telling you all, I know we have this love affair for Caitlin Clark, and deservingly so, but we're in the golden era of the WNBA in terms of the talent that's being ushered in and then the popularity and growth of this sport. 310-840-4910 is the number. Who do you want to get to first here, Oliver Popular? We said Dan in Buffalo. Let's go to Dan in Buffalo. What's up, Dan?
1: You doing? One thing I want to say before I talk about this person is Congress has more important things to worry about. Would you agree?
0: Oh, 1,000%, brother. Look, if you were, and clearly you must have missed the show last week. I mean, I feel like I broke my foot off in Congress's ass for them getting involved in this. It was a joke.
1: Exactly. So, one of the person I'm going to mention,

0: I think is a bigger face. And she did benefit from Caitlin Clark, and that's Sophie Cunningham. Sophie Cunningham is a player that she doesn't have the skill level as Asia or Caitlin, but she transcends the sport. You see her all over social media. She has that Jekyll and Hyde personality. Off the ice, she seems so sweet. I'm sorry, off the ice. I'm a hockey fan.
1: No, I know what you mean. I know what you mean.
0: She's so sweet, but on the court, she's a bad girl. And people love that. And in order for you to be the face, you got to transcend beyond the sport. You got to be on social media like she is. She's involved in fashion. She is, you see her basically, you see her, you know, product placement. And the big thing is UFC. She spent more time in the octagon than Conor McGregor. I mean, think about that.
1: Which is kind of,
0: you know,
1: nuts.
0: My feeling is if you want to be, yeah, think about that. So, but, you know, to transcend, you have to transcend beyond the sport.
1: Yeah.
0: In order to be the face. And I think right now it's not based on talent, but she brings the personality, the moxie, and that's what draws people to the sport. I think she is definitely one of the faces of the league.
1: I think everything that you listed is all key ingredients in that cocktail that make up the face of a pro sports league. I appreciate the call as always, Dan. 310-840-4910 is the number. When people, and this is where I'm going to try to do some damage control. Some people are going to think I'm like some WNBA plant and mole that was dropped in here to Westwood One Sports. I'm not, I promise. But I do want to defend my girl any chance I get. When I say my girl, I'd be blessed if she one day decided that I was the man of her dreams. Probably not going to happen. I got to defend Angel Reese, though, man. I think she gets such a bad rap because of ex accounts like Brick Center. in the hater report, because they just put together these compilations of her missing layups. Now, her ass looks terrible when she misses these layups. She looks like, when she's missing, she looks like one of the most uncoordinated Bamas I've ever seen in my life. So I get where people are coming from. It's almost like if you were to give a baby deer a basketball and tell him to go try to shoot a layup. When Angel is off, that's what it looks like, man. So it's caused a lot of people to be overly critical of her game. Those that actually follow the W know she's a double-double machine. She's one of the best defensive presences in the sport, and she just got named to her third consecutive All-Star. You want to talk about faces of the league? I think she's right on that list, and I think for her, ironically enough, it's like the opposite with her and Caitlin. Angel is one of the faces of the league and really in that conversation because of what she's done off the court. On the court, she's really good. Not going to try to, you know, undersell it. But she's more of a, you know, defensive player, if we're being honest, right? And what sells tickets? Angel Reese, you know, contested shots at the rim, or Caitlin Clark shooting from 30 feet? 310-840-4910. Barry is in Portland wanting to check in. Barry, what's going on, brother? Welcome into Westwood One Sports.
2: What's going on, brother, man? Yep.
1: I'm doing good.
2: Face of the league. Pretty good, thank you. First of the league is basically the best player on your team. A lot of sports are just starting off or to go flat. That's when they kind of need that lift. When tennis went flat, the Williams girls came up. Golf kind of went flat. Here come Tiger. These type of things, gymnastics, female gymnastics, young lady came up in that. But some of these sport leagues have been around a while. You don't need a face of the league. It's the best player on your team. I'm going to root for Damon Lillard and the guys here. Who cares about what Stephon Curry and everybody else is? You root for the people that's on your own team. And for us, Caitlin Clark, if the media would talk about more of the other ladies instead of just her, it would be different. I mean, you guys only talk about the WNBA when you talk about her. And you don't let the rest of the country know about these other ladies. Or give some scores. Give some scores sometimes. Tell them who did what in certain games. The country doesn't hear that. All they hear, if it's something about Caitlin Clark, that's when you guys speak about the WNBA. Other than that, y'all don't say anything about the WNBA.
1: And look, guilty as charged. Guilty as charged. Look, the last time I talked about the W9-Caitlin Clark division was last week or this weekend when I was ripping the WNBA's commissioner, Kathy Engelbert, a new one, because she's in over her britches. So I agree with you. It's not talked about a lot. I got to let you go. I appreciate the call. We got to get to a bunch of other people. But I think he brings up a good point. I don't know how to solve that, though. Like, I don't know if there's a solution to the other women being talked about more. The visibility of the sports continue to improve. They've expanded the schedule, or they're going to expand the schedule as early as next year, I believe. Their new TV deals, TV rights deals, are causing more of the games to be televised. Like I said, I know we're still in the early stages of it, but watch when this Major League Baseball strike happens. I think next summer is going to be the summer of the WNBA, especially that we'll have Juju Watkins in the league next year too. So I'm geeked up for it all. 310-840-4910 is the number. Full phone lines on this topic. So if you're getting the busy signal, keep trying us at 310-840-4910. Here's what you can do. If you're getting the busy signal, you know what I encourage you to do? Go get at us in the YouTube chat. Search Westwood One Sportsnet on YouTube. We're interactive there as well. If we can't get to you on the phones, we'll get to you and read your comments in the YouTube chat. 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You can text us as well at 310-840-4910. I don't believe we have any text currently on the line. Let's do this, because the phone lines are full. We'll see who decides to really stick with us through the break. Who's really rocking with us? You know what I'm saying? We'll figure that out coming up on the other side. Also on the other side of the break, in addition to me taking your calls, there is a story that is getting ready to make its way to the Senate. There's a bill that got passed earlier today that's getting ready to make its way to the Senate that could change all of our lives forever. I'll give you the details on that next. This is Westwood One Sports Night.
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0: 310-340-4910 is the number here on Westwood One Sports Night. Well, no, Willingham, I'm getting you up to 3 a.m. Eastern time. There is a everyman topic is how I will describe it, that I'm sure that you all will have significant interest in. We'll get to that and take your calls here as we ease our way. Already, guys, we already easing our way into the final hour of power. Can I give a little programming note? I'm going on vacation again. I know you all are probably thinking, damn, brother, how many vacations are you going to take? Well, once football season gets here, we got our nose to the grind for like 3-4 months in a row, so I'm not going to be able to take no vacation. So you get it out the way right now. I think I may take like a day on my birthday in November, but that's about it. And I may not even take that because I'm a G. We'll get to your calls. I know the lines are flooded. There is a bill titled the Sunshine Protection Act. It passed in a 308-117 vote. The result of this is, in addition to keeping clocks shifted 1 hour ahead, which happens in the spring, this measure would allow states to use the standard time if an exemption is in effect before the federal law is enacted. How do I put that in layman's terms? Basically, this law could make daylight savings a permanent thing. Something that I think is like awful. Now, being the bachelor of this program, 28 and having, you know what I'm saying? I don't have kids. But I know folks out there with kids. You don't want your kids at the bus stop when it's pitch black outside. Essentially, that is what this would do, depending on, what level of schooling your kid is in. Now, in high school, during daylight savings times, because the damn our first bell rang so early, we were in the dark during the winter months for a couple of months, right? Now we're high schoolers. You should be more equipped to handle yourself versus a potential predator when you're in high school, but that's still not the case. People get kidnapped all the damn time. I really feel for like the middle school parents and the elementary school parents, because that is like real fear that I would have as a parent. One, I'm immediately changing my schedule to make sure my baby gets to the bus stop or school on time. You don't want to even run the risk. I'm trying to think of like what other like negative drawbacks there are from having daylight savings time be permanent. I love night football games. So I guess that's kind of a benefit. We would get more night games, theoretically, just because the sun would be down. So, like, that's something that we'd benefit from as sports fans. But outside of that, guys, where's the benefit here? Denton, help me out as far as the clock is concerned with this, because that's where I'm kind of – this is all about the clock, literally. that's where I'm having my issue with it. Like, I saw a tweet earlier, and I don't know if I can trust it. They were basically saying – and they were being, I think, hyperbolic to show their displeasure with the ruling. They were saying, good luck to those of you that wanted to be, that want 9 a.m. rather to look like 9 p.m. in December, is what people were saying. Gosh, that was like a tongue twister. I'm all for it being dark outside. Not really.
1: Well, the problem is, like, at least on the East Coast, I don't know what it's like in every other time zone, because I'm not in every other time zone. But the sun will be setting at like 4:20. Really? And like I don't need that.
0: Okay. Yeah.
1: Like I mean, it's 4:35. We're sitting on a meeting, and I become
0: dark.
1: Gone because I didn't turn a light on before the meeting started. It was 3:30. Yeah. It was light. Now it's 4:35, and I'm gone.
0: You know what else I didn't think of, Denton? How do you think? Like, imagine the impact that this has on seasonal depression. Like, that's another big thing that people are going to be impacted by.
1: I didn't think about that.
0: It's crazy.
1: Some states that already, like Arizona, they switch time zones.
0: Yeah, so how does that, you were like trying to explain this to me earlier, and like, it went over my head. It still is currently hovering above my head. Like, what do you mean they just switch time zones? Are they not living under our rules?
1: No, I mean, there are no rules. Life is really fun when you realize there really aren't rules.
0: You know?
1: There's some different time zones. So, like, I don't know if it's in, I think it's in summer. Mm-hmm. They're in mountain time zone. And then when we would normally move the clocks, they just go to, like, Pacific. They just don't change with everybody else.
0: It's the craziest thing. Yeah, they're living their own. They're playing by their own rules and running their own race.
1: It was very weird. I was in Utah and Arizona a couple of months ago.
0: Mm-hmm.
1: Parts of them are different time zones, despite the fact that it's like you're crossing a state line, and all of a sudden you lose an hour, but you didn't really move that far. It's like a really, really odd thing.
0: That would trip me the hell out, if I'm being honest. If I was a high school football player, I'd be geeked up. Because imagine having night practices because the sun's just going down because of the daylight savings. Like, that would be cool. I'm thinking about all the stupid reasons that no one cares about. This is about the kids. We don't want babies getting kidnapped at the bus stop. So hopefully this does not pass through the Senate. But if it does, it's going to be some fascinating conversations to be had. We've been having a fascinating conversation on the phones at 310-840-4910. Let's get to Chris in Calgary. Chris, what's going on, man?
2: How are you, sir? I'm going to keep this really quick.
0: Yeah.
2: I love your show.
0: Appreciate you, man.
2: Appreciate you. So, love that you're up on women's basketball. I watch it all the time. Women's hockey is one of the greatest things to ever watch. So is women's soccer. Is women's baseball missing the entire thing here? Like, There's no pro sports league.
0: That's their problem. Because I think the College World Series is super popular.
2: Right, but if the MLB is going to be on strike for the next 3 years, do we, you know, is there
0: three
2: a,
0: years
2: like...
0: would be crazy. Oliver Popular.
2: But is there do we end up seeing a league of our own, or they have just swung and missed?
0: I think that's fascinating to see, like, if they could kind of be the beneficiary of MLB going away. I don't think so, because the W is already ahead in terms of the TV right deals and all that. So I appreciate the call, though, brother. 310-840-4910. Who's been holding the longest here, Oliver Popular? Let's get to them. That is who. Let's go to Jay in D.C. Jay, what up, man? Jay, my fault, brother. We had to get to some other folks before we got to you, man. We appreciate you sticking around with us.
3: It's cool, Mr. Will-I-Am. How you doing tonight? Or this morning, I would say.
0: I'm good, brother. I appreciate you.
3: So, first of all, before I forget, man, your Mount Rushmore WNBA sucks. I don't get it.
0: Who would you put on it then, Jay?
3: I meant current players, though. Oh, just current? Okay.
0: It was just current. Damn, Jay, I give you a pass.
3: But to get this Caitlin Clark thing.
0: Yeah.
3: So a couple callers back, guy calling and saying that he don't really watch it, but he believes she's the face of the league. Now, half of her following came from her college. She knows she's the all-time leading scorer, men and women. And that's what really... She's a great college, so don't get me wrong. I'm going to give her her flowers first.
0: Mm-hmm.
3: But that put her on the map, and that got everybody following her. So the casual fans just know, hey, this is Caitlin Clark. So that's where her following come from. So they're not real pure basketball fans. So they don't know the WNBA. So of course, they are a fan of her. So, yeah, they see her as the face of the league. So the number one thing you need is the face of the league. No one said this. I don't believe they haven't. Is you have to be marketable, because it comes down to money. The league, if they're going to put you in the face of their league, you have to be able to make money, bring people in there to watch the game, fill the seats, mm-hmm. spend money on the league because they're marketing you as the face of the league. So mm-hmm. I think you need that. Also, what Caitlin doesn't have, she doesn't have the success yet. She's only been in the league, this is the third year, I believe? So maybe the fourth year. So she's third year. She don't have the success yet. You need success. And also, that's why the players don't respect her. Yeah, you need to respect.
0: Jay Buster Great. I hit that. I feel that part.
3: Yeah,
0: and
3: you hit on that. They don't respect her. That's why they busting her ass. For one, they come. She comes in there. It's part of them, the hype. The hype is the villain here. The hype got everyone
0: take
3: upset.
0: Take it personal, Jay. I think you're hitting it right on the head, bro. They want the moonshine too. I gotta let you run because we're up against the clock, brother. But I appreciate the call as always, man. 310-840-4910 is the number. Phone lines are still locked and loaded. I think we got one open line. Somebody better fill it up or else you're going to get the busy signal. 310-840-4910 is the number. I want to keep the Caitlin Clark conversation going. On the other side of the break, we'll ask and get more specific here. What are the ingredients that make up a face of a pro sports league? And has Caitlin Clark checked that box? We'll answer your calls on that. And I do want to get into what I consider to be the top story of the night, ladies and gentlemen. I know Flo Balogun and the United States men's national team got their ass handed to them by Belgium, but the World Cup must go on. The World Cup final set for Sunday, Spain and Argentina. How did Argentina punch their ticket to Sunday's World Cup final? We'll tell you next here on Westwood One Sports Night.
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0: final hour of power as we get you up to 3 a.m. Eastern Time. What a show it has been here on West Woodlawn Sports Night. Youngest and Charles and L. Willingham, man in the ship for you. Talking text line has been locked and loaded, it feels like, for the past 2 hours. We're going to get back to your calls coming up here momentarily. So if you're on the line, just hang around for us. Man, we started this show talking about the greatness of Lionel Messi, and that's where we're going to go to start this final hour of power, man. Just an absolute thriller earlier as Argentina punched their ticket to the World Cup final. They will take on Spain coming up on Sunday in the World Cup final. The cheapest ticket for the World Cup final between Argentina and Spain, currently $7,500. According to TickPick, the most expensive get-in price ever recorded for a U.S. sporting event on TickPick. So it is going to be a rocking environment coming up on Sunday. It was a rocking environment tonight, man. That was probably, when watching this, the first thing that stands out. And look, I think we have done, as a nation, USA, I think we did a great job throughout the World Cup showing our patriotism, showing our give-a-damn level, showing how much we really care, you know, about the World Cup, and more importantly, the United States men's national team. As the great American philosopher Meek Mill once said, there are levels to this ish, and there are levels to the fandom here in this World Cup. And I think while we did a great job as fans of the U.S. men's national team, what we've seen from these other countries, in particular, you know, Argentina and England tonight, as they're doing the intros and they're trying to sing their respective national anthems, the fans are trying to drown out the other country. You want to talk about really taking it personal? You want to talk about really, you know, being geeked up? Look no further. Loved it. I loved it. Like, that's what makes sports special. There were no fans. That's why the COVID seasons absolutely sucked. If there were no fans, sports would suck. The impact that the fans had on the match tonight and the viewing experience tonight, I thought was second to none and really damn good for the overall sport, man. It was a back and forth affair, though, man. England led 1-0 for a majority of the second half after Anthony Gordon's goal. And then the GOAT turned it on. Lionel Messi, known for his ability to put the ball in the net, showed you tonight, hey, as good as I am as a scorer, my ability, my talent, my skill as a setup man is just as lit, just as lethal. He had two great assists here tonight to lead Argentina to the World Cup final. The first is to Enzo Fernandez from 20 yards out. And check this out, guys. The 85th minute took Argentina to the 85th minute. Took them to the 85th minute to get on the board for the first time here in this matchup. And this has been really the story for Argentina here in this World Cup in the knockout stage in particular. They've got two goals. And when I read this stat, my damn chin damn near kissed the concrete. I couldn't believe it. Call them the cardiac kids. Argentina in this knockout stage, just two goals before the 79th minute. They've got nine goals after the 79th minute, including two more tonight. Enzo Fernandez in the 85th minute, and then Messi with the setup of a lifetime to Lautaro Martinez for a header from close range for the win in the second minute of stoppage time. The game itself was tremendous. The broadcast team for Telemundo did an excellent job capturing the moment. Here's how it sounded.
1: Macalister libre, Macalister palo otra vez. Iba Messi, primero Spence. Ah, Maca, ah, Maca. Messi engancha y va, tiró con la derecha.
2: Goal!
0: was the one that got me.
1: Gol argentino. Asistencia de Leo con la derecha. Por aquí no. Por allá sí.
0: Lionel Messi to Lautaro Martinez for the Dubski. That is how Argentina punches their ticket to the World Cup final coming up on Sunday. And I got to speak to the greatness of Lionel Messi here for a second, man, because to see him impact this football game, this football match, to see him impact it without scoring speaks to his greatness, man. We were having this conversation a little bit earlier. I feel like he's LeBron James. He is LeBron James. LeBron James' best attribute is his ability to set guys up and get involved. But he also happens to be the all-time leading scorer in NBA history. I feel the exact same way about Messi. After Messi registered two more assists tonight, he's now got 10 assists in the knockout stage of the World Cup. Six more than any other player. Check this out, guys. In the past 60 years, he's also recorded a goal or an assist in 11 straight World Cup matches dating back to 2022. That's the longest streak since at least 1966. So when we talk about Lionel Messi and talk about him being the GOAT, we're not just flapping our gums. He's really staking his claim, guys. Greatest pro athletes of all time. I think he legitimately is in that. He legitimately is in that conversation. I'm hiccuping a little extra here in the final tail end of the show, and it's tasting like all Subway tuna. That's what I have for dinner tonight. Hell of a tuna wrap. Shout out to Subway, man. Subway, if any of your reps are out there listening, I've eaten a tuna wrap from your establishment the past 3 days in a row. Show your boys some love, man. That's all I'm asking for. Lionel Messi, though, absolutely ridiculous for what he was able to accomplish tonight. And then I just continue to be impressed by Argentina, man, coming up big in the waning moments of these matches. Got to give credit to Messi, man. I compare it to, you know, when an ace is on the mound in Major League Baseball. The infielders field the ball a little bit better. The bats are a little bit hotter. The outfielders field the ball a little bit better. The base runners got a little bit more juice when running the base paths. Like, hey, we remember this term we used during football season, ad nauseum. Lionel Messi is a force multiplier, baby. 1,000%. He is a force multiplier. The GOAT coming up big here tonight. There was a little bit of a weird but true I had for you guys. Spain's best player, and that is who Argentina will lock horns with coming up Sunday in the World Cup finale, World Cup final. Spain's best player is Lamine Yamal. And Messi, this is so weird but so true, Messi was a part of a photo shoot holding Lamine Yamal as a baby, and now he is going to go toe-to-toe with him for the right to be considered the best soccer country in the land. If that ain't weird but true, I don't know what the hell is, man. Shout out to Lionel Messi, man. The GOAT coming up big for Argentina. 310-840-4910 is the number here on Westwood One Sports Tonight. We can continue the Caitlin Clark conversation that we were having earlier about, you know, what makes up the ingredients. What are the ingredients to be the face of a sport? You can also chime in on whether or not you think she is the face of the NBA. I also want to expand the convo to this. We had a conversation earlier where I kind of laid it all on the line. I think Trinidad Chambliss is going to be the breakout quarterback for the 2026 college football season. I think his story is as good as anybody's in the country in terms of him being a D2 guy. Last year didn't even open up the season as the starter, yet he went on to have the best game in my opinion, that any quarterback had all season long last year in the landscape of college football. What he did against the Georgia Bulldogs, what he did against the Dogs, showed he's got some dog in him, man. Trinidad Chambliss, I wish he would have been, you know, declared eligible for the draft. I wish he would have just entered the NFL draft, because I think you put that Georgia tape on, I guarantee you Sean McVay and company wouldn't have drafted Ty Simpson if Trinidad Chambliss would have came out. Gave you some numbers on Chambliss that I'm pretty proud of, man. As somebody who's backing him, right? I'm talking about I'm proud of him. Like I'm the one that put up the damn numbers. Trinidad Chambliss last year, one of only two Power 5 quarterbacks in the playoff era to have posted 4,000 total yards and 30 total touchdowns with fewer than five turnovers in the season. Bo Nix did it back in 2023. Trinidad Chambliss did it last year. He also was, you know, ridiculously good on third and fourth and long last year. 97 QBR, seven touchdowns, no turnovers, and six completions of 20 yards or more on third and fourth and long last year. So whenever his back was against the wall, whenever it felt like, you know, him and this Ole Miss offense didn't have an answer, here comes Trinidad Chambliss out the back door making big-time play after big-time play after big-time play. I think he follows that up this year and is the breakout quarterback for the 2026 college football season. Who is your breakout quarterback for the 2026 college football season? 310-840-4910. We'll also take your calls on whether or not Caitlin Clark is the face of the W, and what are the ingredients that make up the face of a pro sports league. Mike is in Illinois wanting to chime in. Mike, what's going on, man?
2: Taylor, now, the main ingredient is money, and that's what she is generating for the league at this juncture. So she is the face of the league as far as making money. As far as playing capability, I'd rank her in the top 15.
0: I hear that. Real quick before we let you go, any thoughts on the upcoming college football season? Any quarterback that you're hot under the collar about?
2: Not really. I don't think that all of them are that good coming out of college this year. Next year will be better.
0: That's a thought. I appreciate you as always, pal. 310-840-4910 is the number. We had one Aaron calling earlier. Let's get to another Aaron. It's Aaron in Seattle calling from the Pacific Northwest wanting to check in here on What's Up on Sports Night. Aaron, what you got for us?
3: Hey, real quick. I appreciate you taking the call here.
0: Yes,
3: so,
0: sir.
3: The Caitlin Clark thing, to me, I think it all started back when she was in college. Some of the disdain and the dislike towards her when her dad was yelling at her from the stands when she was just being a whining little brat out there. For me, that's where it starts. It's tough for me to put her as the face of a league, you know, for something like that, because, you know, that's not who I want representing what my league looks like. Somebody who's acting like that, throwing a fit. That's not what I want my kids to see. I don't want you getting your behavior rewarded because you're acting, you know, like a crybaby, entitled, spoiled brat out there. Yes, he's talented. Yes, he has skills. But in terms of the face of the league, there's too many good players out there right now. Like you said, we're in the golden era of women's basketball. Right, the golden era. It's like the golden era of hip-hop back in the day. It was too many good groups. No Limit, Cash Money, West Coast, East Coast, Midwest, Nelly up top, Bad Boy, you know, Big Boy, Outkast down south, right? There's too many good faces to go around, like your name, Paige Beckers.
0: I feel that way about the current state of hip-hop, Aaron. I do.
3: There you go. Yep. There's too many good ones out there. Caitlin Clark's good. But in terms of warranting all that attention, like you said before, you got to win, you got to be successful, and you got to be likable. She doesn't have that likability to me. She's too whiny.
0: I don't think you have to be. Here's what I'll say. I don't think you have to be likable, and I appreciate the call. Because when LeBron James went to Miami, he was the face of the NBA at that point, yet he was the NBA's biggest villain as well. So I don't think you necessarily have to be likable to be considered the face of a pro sports league. Not at all.
4: Really good example of that. Who's the face of Star Wars?
0: Darth Vader?
4: Darth Vader. Villain.
0: Bad guy. Boom. Look, who's the face of the WWE? Roman Reigns. Bad guy. 310 844-843-8840-4910. Coming up in exactly 8 minutes, we're going to preview the ACC football conference as our guy Josh Graham was boots on the ground for ACC Media Day. So you'll want to stick around for that conversation. You can chime in on Caitlin Clark and whether or not she's the face of the W. You can chime in on what ingredients make up the face of a pro sports league, and give me your breakout college quarterback for the 2026 season. I know somebody who's got a breakout college QB. I got Chance out in Alabama wanting to check in. Chance, what's going on, brother?
5: Roll damn tie. College
0: I know you've been waiting.
5: We are. There ain't no, now you can talk all you want about the Bills and how Josh Allen peed down his pants, but there ain't a damn thing. Say one damn thing about Alabama. We are the greatest, and I mean college football program of all time. No one can touch us. No one. And also, this is undebatable. We have the two, not the one, but the two greatest head coaches of all time, and Paul LeBear Bryant and the GOAT Nick Saban. Anyways.
0: Do you have a quarterback for us, or are you just going to continue the glaze?
5: Yeah. I just had to put you in place a little bit.
0: I got you.
5: Okay, so we got the number one recruit, man. And this kid, I'm more pumped up than when Bryce came in. Bryce was the number one recruit. This kid, he's got more size. He's the number one quarterback recruit, and all the rankings had him number one. And I know that's not gospel, right? It's never gospel. God, man, everyone's drooling over him. Not just the Alabama writers down here, man. Everyone's saying this kid's got it. But, of course, we ain't going to know until we get in the games. But, man, I'm super excited. I think this is our year to at least get to a natty. And
0: Went out sad last year in that college football playoff, Alabama fans, you ought to be in hiding. I appreciate the call, Chance. 310-840-4910. Let's run through the last couple before we get to our conversation with our pal Josh Graham. Bruce out in Los Angeles. What up, Bruce?
6: Hey, Linnell, how you doing? I agree with what you said earlier that there could be more than one face of any league. I believe that Caitlin Clark is the number one face of the league for the following reasons. She's the number one driver of attendance. She's the number one driver of television in the league, number one driver of television ratings and revenues, and the number one driver of overall revenues. And why is that? In my opinion, she's a fresh, attractive, charismatic person who people just like. And it's why is Mike Trout not the face of baseball? He should be with his stats. And why is Shohei Ohtani? Shohei Ohtani, people like him. He's got a smile. I don't know what it is, but he's got something about him.
0: I think the likability factor is huge, and I appreciate the call, Bruce. One of the last callers brought that up, saying that, you know, she couldn't be the face of the league because she's unlikable. The likability factor matters, but I don't think it matters as much as we think it does, man. Denton brought up the great example of Darth Vader. LeBron James, when he went to the Miami Heat, was the biggest villain in basketball, yet was still the face of the association. So let's go to John in Kansas. What's up, John?
7: I got a question to ask you first.
0: Yes, sir.
7: How often do you talk about the WNBA before Caitlin Clark came into the system?
0: Not a whole lot, brother, if I'm being real. No, not a whole lot.
7: Okay, see, there you go now. Because, see, that A.J. Wilson, she is playing then. And you're not talking
0: about. Say it with
7: about,
0: me, brother. Say it with me, brother. WNBA say it with me, brother. Then. It's not A.J. Wilson. It's Aja Wilson.
7: And so, you know, you're saying he's the face of the league. Well, look who brought up. If it wasn't for her and bringing all these people into the fans, every place she plays, she still a fan.
0: I'm sorry.
7: AJ Wilson didn't do that.
0: I appreciate the call. I got to let you go. It's not funny, and I mean no disrespect to Aja Wilson at all. But, I mean, come on, y'all. I got to do better than that. One last call before our guy Josh Graham joins us. Scott out in L.A. Scott, if Aubrey Drake Graham isn't considered, in your mind, the best rapper alive at the moment, I don't even want to hear from you.
8: Oh, whoa. First of all, Let's go. See, here's the problem that I have, and that's why it broke my heart to hear you say that today's state of hip-hop is better than back in the 90s, because I know you're too young to remember, but those guys, they were pioneers. They were so freaking perfect. And then Eminem came around, too. Let's be honest. Pac and Biggie, of course. But, I mean, do you even know about Petey Pablo?
0: Yeah, I know about Petey Pablo. You can't, for you
4: Scott,
0: to.
4: Scott,
0: you're not putting Petey Pablo on no Mount Rushmore.
4: Scott, I need you to do me a favor.
8: No, no, I'm not trying
4: Wait,
8: to put
4: Scott,
8: him on my,
4: Scott, time out. Saying, time out. Do me a favor, real quick. Do me a favor. Ask Linnell who MF Doom is.
8: Who?
4: Ask Linnell if he knows who MF Doom is. We had this conversation before the show.
8: No, I don't. I haven't listened to new rap since 2000, I don't think.
9: How do you know, Scott? You can't come on here talking about hip hop and not know who MF Doom is.
0: Yeah, you can't pretend to be a hip-hop
9: in the
0: 90s. Historian.
8: No, okay. Do you know who Cuckoo Cal is?
9: Yes.
8: And my okay, and I mean, we can go to the Loonies, we can go to the Alcoholics, we can go to, I mean, all those guys back in the day, and there's nothing today is anything like that.
0: The Migos are the greatest rap group of all time. I appreciate the call. 310-840.
4: He can't come on here lecturing us about hip-hop and then get stone cold when I say MF Doom.
0: I still don't know who MF Doom is. John in Maryland, you're our last call of the night. John, what you got for us, man?
10: Hey, all I want to say is that I don't want to say Caitlin Clark is the everything about the WNBA, but I think she is like the kind of the rebirth of the WNBA, and with like Paige, all these people coming in is like kind
0: of
10: like
0: leader of the new school.
10: Yeah, exactly. Like it's just like the 96 class in the NBA, you know, Iverson, Kobe, all them coming in. Like it's just like the rebirth of it, and which they've needed that rebirth. And
0: they
10: also
0: have.
10: with what was it you were saying?
0: The quarterback, college quarterback.
10: Well, I know it might not be the Masabi, but like it could be like a really big Malik Washington from Maryland.
0: I think, I know you're saying that because you're a local cat and I got to let you run. I don't think Malik Washington is a bad selection for that. For those folks that were out there at the Manning Passing Academy, he absolutely lit it up. So we'll see if he's able to do enough to keep Mike Locksley's job past Halloween. CBSSports.com put together a list of the top 10 coaches on the hot seat. Coming in at number 4, Mike Locksley of the University of Maryland. We're going to get you a full-scale preview of the ACC Football Conference with our guy Josh Graham coming up on the other side of the break right here on Westwood One Sports Night. 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
1: Closer to the start of the best time of the year, college football season, the NFL season. Joining us right now, our guy Josh Graham, who was boots on the ground at ACC Media Day. And I know that, like, you're the king of North Kakalaki. As we found out today from your viral moment that I'm going to call it, with a commissioner of the ACC, you're damn near the king of the ACC too, brother.
2: I have been called that before, and it was as a pejorative, because I went to East Carolina University, and one of the sore spots among folks at my alma mater are the ACC schools in the state, North Carolina, NC State, Duke, Wake Forest. Mm-hmm. So when I went there, and I would cover ACC stuff in addition to my alma mater, East Carolina, they'd be like, oh, you're just an ACC guy. You're the king of the ACC, aren't you? And it's like a shot. Oh, my gosh. You don't care enough about the Pirates and your alma mater, right? So that's a thing.

0: that was called, was attached to me not in a kind way, as you put it there. And Jim Phillips, kind of rude. I was telling this to Bleck and Abdallah, these Chicagoans, what do we do with them? It's amazing.
1: It was a moment, man. I thought it kind of spoke to, one, the work that you've done over the past couple of years, several years, covering that conference to where you've been able to build a name for yourself to where you're able to get jabbed at by the damn commission. Let's get into the football, though, shall we, my friend? Because this is going to be a super competitive conference. It feels like it's Miami and then everyone else. For your money, after talking to people out there, who do you think is most likely to be that second-best team this year in the ACC if we're in lockstep that Miami is the cream of the crop?
0: Probably Clemson, because it's Clemson. It's a strange thing because Dabo is not just doubling down or tripling down. He's quadrupling down in not using the portal to solve problems on offense. Defensively, with
1: he's
0: Tom Allen there,
1: the water a little bit.
0: from Penn State, the transfer D tackle from Oklahoma is going to be a big addition. They do have some holes to fill where you lose another one of the Terrell brothers. That's a great story where the Terrells are playing together for the first time ever because they're separated 6 years apart with the Atlanta Falcons. So defensively, they're going to be fine. It's Tom Allen. You got a lot of talent there. But offensively, rather than going into the portal and getting a quarterback, they decide to double down on Chris Vezina. And everyone's talking about this. Scuttlebutt at ACC kickoff today is Tate, this quarterback named Tate that's coming in. Tate Reynolds, I think is his last name. He's a true freshman quarterback who showed up as an early enrollee. And they believe that this quarterback might compete in fall camp with Chris Vezina, who is a redshirt sophomore, for the starting job. And really, they're kind of looking for a quarterback. You think about before Trevor Lawrence arrived, Kelly Bryant had a pretty good team that was playoff worthy, made the college football playoff before Trevor arrived on campus. He was not a blow your socks off type of a guy, knock your socks off type of a guy, a quarterback. He had great talent around him. And I think Clemson has that at receiver. Running back, that remains to be seen. Offensive line, they have some turnover as well. There are a lot of questions there, but to answer your question, Clemson probably has the most high-level talent that could probably match Miami. Outside than that, maybe keep an eye on Pittsburgh, who has a really good freshman quarterback going into his sophomore year and a lot of guys back, and Pat Narduzzi always seems to be more competitive than people think.
1: Since we're on the topic of the Clemson Tigers, in terms of the pressure that's on Dabo, is there a number that you would say he's got to hit in order for him to, be the guy there moving forward? Because, look, he's been there for a while. Obviously, he's reached the top of the mountaintop of that group. He's proven coach in the landscape of college football. But he's set some pretty high expectations there. And recently here, they haven't hit those expectations.
0: Have not. Last year was the first season with fewer than 9 wins that Clemson's had since 2010. 15 years. And when you look at Vegas, Vegas is not a believer. It's their season win total is 7.5. If Clemson goes 8-4, nobody's happy in Tigerland about that. Not with the standard is what it is. So I think you got to, I had a former Clemson player tell me today, 10 wins, needs to be 10 wins. I think details matter when it comes to 9. Like, all right, well, what games did you lose? Did you lose to Lane Kiffin at LSU the first night of the season? I think that could be understandable if you go to the conference championship game and your 3 losses are 2 in conference, you get to the conference championship game, you beat your rival at South Carolina, and you're competitive but lose a game in Baton Rouge, week 1, a tight game. Like, the details probably matter. If you go 9-3, but anything less than 9-3, I think would be disrespectful to what Clemson is and what Dabo has built in terms of what we should be expecting and satisfied by with the Tigers' output.
1: I got Josh Graham joining us right now live here on Westwood One Sports Night. He was boots on the ground at ACC Media Day earlier this afternoon. Let's get back on Miami here for a hot second. We feel like you can't talk about the ACC and steer the conversation away from the Hurricanes too much. Darian Mensah, I'm sure it was the topic of conversation out there at ACC Media Day. I will give you the credit. You have been kind of shooting your shot with him ever since the, you know, transfer was made official. You have high, lofty expectations for him.
0: Before that, I was the guy who said, watch out for Miami poaching a quarterback from Duke. And that's exactly what happened in the greatest comedy of the day. Mario Cristobal, about 7 or 8 times I heard him do this throughout the day, saying, when he was asked about Darian Mensa, just volunteering, when he entered the transfer portal, we were all over him. Yeah. And I'm like, really? Really? Was that when you were all over him?
1: So it goes back to your tampering question at the end of the day, in terms of like how he ultimately got there.
0: That's the thing. I mean, yeah. Oh my God. When he entered the portal, I ran to the other coaches' offices and said, guys, you're not going to believe this.
1: Yeah.
0: Look who's in the portal. It's Darian Mensa. We need a quarterback. What are the odds?
1: I think he'll end up performing quite well. When it comes to your expectations for him, for comparison's sake, do you expect him to look better than the last two Miami transfer quarterbacks that we've seen by way of Cam Ward and Carson Beck?
0: Exactly a question I asked Darian earlier today.
1: Okay.
0: And Darian told me something interesting. He said he was committed to Duke until he got feedback from NFL folks that kind of leaned him going towards the NFL draft. But when he decided to go back to school, Miami then became an option, and he thought, well, look what happened with Carson Beck. Look what happened with Cam Ward. If I'm trying to pursue being an NFL quarterback, that seems to be a good place to go. And he told me, yeah, that's a factor when you see those other guys and how they performed in one-year stints there. In terms of how they compare, I loved watching what Cam Ward did with Jake Dicker at Washington State, but this is higher level than that. Not just the fact that Darian Mensa won the ACC last year at Duke, but he put up numbers at Tulane the year before that, and Tulane won a lot of ball games with Darian there as well. So he's won at two separate stops with lesser talent. Now, worth noting, Cooper Barkay was one of the best targets that he had at Duke following him to Miami. You got Malachi Toney back, who was one of the most he was probably the biggest game-breaking athlete at the college football playoff. And you got your star running back today. And Mark Fletcher, who was with him at Media Day, you got him back from the playoff run, too. So, offensively speaking, you got the guy you have chemistry with in Cooper Barkay. Mm-hmm. You have maybe the most electric weapon that's available, not named Jeremiah Smith at the receiver position, in Malachi Toney. And you got a great running game, too. Miami does have to replace 4 starters on the offensive line.
1: Well, that was
0: line,
1: what I was about to say.
0: But Mario Cristobal, that guy, he even said it today. Nobody loves the trenches more than I do. These are my guys. This is what I do. And you better figure that out, because what's even more difficult to figure out is the trenches on the other side, where you got Akeem Mesidor and Reuben Bain, who were both first-round draft picks that you have to replace as well. So maybe that's the bigger concern. You kind of give Mario Cristobal the benefit of the doubt on the offensive line, but the weapons are there. And there's and here's the other piece now. Go look at Miami's schedule. The ACC, so the 3 worst teams in the league are going to be Bill Belichick's North Carolina Tar Heels, the Stanford Cardinal, and the Boston College Eagles. All 3 are on Miami's schedule. And the most difficult games are, you got Virginia Tech, but it's in Miami. And, yeah, you play Notre Dame, but that's a non-conference date. And, yeah, it's all set up right there for the Miami Hurricanes to potentially run away with this conference.
1: You just mentioned Virginia Tech. Me being a DMV guy, I am excited about what the Hokies could potentially be this year. We know.
0: Hold one second. Didn't they? I need a ruling.
1: Because I said DMV.
0: I get crushed for Baltimore, and we're going to say DMV guys get excited about Virginia Tech? What are we doing?
2: Virginia Tech people that overwhelm DC when they graduate is unbelievable.
0: Oh, so Blacksburg's not part of the DMV.
2: No.
0: It's just people in the DMV like Virginia Tech.
2: because they leave Blacksburg and they come to a much better area of living, which is the Washington, D.C. area.
0: Got it. Sorry. Question asked, question answered, as I like to tell my wife. Question asked, question answered.
1: It certainly feels like the arrow is pointing up for that program. We saw what James Franklin did at Penn State, although he never really got him over the hump and winning those big games. We know what James Franklin teams are known for. They're going to play defense. They're going to run the heck out of the football. What's the ceiling and the floor, I guess, for Virginia Tech? And could they be frisky and potentially be a thorn in some team side in this conference?
0: I think, long-term speaking, absolutely. Like, you look at outlook now that they're spending money. Honestly, it reminds me a lot of where Miami was about 5 years ago, where Manny Diaz gets fired. And the takeaway from Miami is to look inward and say, are we spending the way that we need to? Now Tech is spending, and you get James Franklin, who's the right coach that can move you forward. They have a young quarterback prospect, Bryce Baker, who was Bill Belichick's first high school signing. Oof. Four-star kid. He chose North Carolina over Penn State, who he visited officially while James Franklin was there. Okay. So, geographically speaking, Virginia Tech, a lot closer to home than Penn State is. The Bill Belichick thing's not really going that great. So Bryce Baker might be a quarterback of the future to follow for the Virginia Tech Hokies. I do think there is a pretty noticeable ceiling for year one, James Franklin, and a lot of that goes back to schedule. I think if they win six games, that's a really good year when you consider out of conference, you have to take a trip to College Park at a conference. And you have...
1: I mean, hey, Josh. Don't consider a trip to College Park as some sort of daunting task, my friend. They suck.
0: It's not easy. It's not an easy trip. I mean, it's a Big Ten team. It's a road game. That's a rivalry. They hadn't played it in a while. Virginia...
3: Take it back.
1: You can hear the entirety of that conversation on our YouTube page. Just search Westwood One Sports Night. Our ACC preview, as our guy Josh Graham was live out at ACC Media Day earlier this afternoon, man. College football, I can smell the freshly cut grass. I can hear the cleats click-clacking on the gravel. Before we know it, baby, we're going to be fully submerged in wall-to-wall football coverage for like 4 or 5 months consecutively. I cannot wait. Super geeked up, man. Super geeked up. I'm going to execute this properly tonight because the past several nights I have not. We put the show, or end the show, rather. Damn it, I messed up already. We end the show the same way every single night. Net and Day, how do we do that?
2: Well, I might be giving you a history lesson in MF Doom. We'll find out.
4: The NFL is almost here. Training camps open on Wednesday with the Cardinals and Panthers. 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
1: Oh, yeah. 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And because Oliver's so consistent, Oliver popular to you all, as our board op, we end with the same song every night. We end with "Today Was a Good Day." 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
2: I'm about to start making requests to Oliver. He has to play "One Beer," all caps, rap snitches, canishes, so you can get educated in the artiste with the E and little thing on top of the E that is MF Doom. We're not going to talk MF Doom to close the show, though, because I did watch two episodes of Quarterback. I'd watched one yesterday, and I watched two today. And I have to tell you, my favorite thing through the first three episodes was like the small little segment, because you know how they're broken up into segments. It's like, hey, Baker Mayfield gets 6 minutes, and then Cam Ward gets 12 minutes, and all these things. The Baker Mayfield trash-talking thing was hilarious. When he was like, I always have one in the chamber.
1: Yeah, literally.
2: And I'm realizing as I'm watching Quarterback, while Baker Mayfield is significantly more talented than I, we share a lot of the same philosophies, because there's always one in the chamber. Anybody could get it.
1: Real talk. Real talk. He, seeing him as like a husband and a father and not this like rugged quarterback is unique and different. To me, the star of this thing and who I've learned the most about is Cam Ward of the Titans. One, they need to get a swear jar for Cam Ward. They could literally probably end homelessness in Tennessee if they got a swear jar for Cam Ward. He cursed in every scene, every other word. It kind of annoyed me. But his competitive fire, he's got some of those Mahomesian traits to him as well. If you go back and look at some of the throws he made this past year, I think the Titans are a massive sleeper. I think him and Brian Daboll are a match made in heaven. I think they're going to hand the ball off a lot to Nick Singleton, Carnell Tate, Wandell Robinson, Calvin Ridley. Like, that's a football team they're building out there in Tennessee with the Titans. And then you know that pass rush. Jermaine Johnson, Jeffrey Simmons, John Franklin Myers, they drafted Keldrick Falk. Like, I expect that group to be a lot better maybe than what the general public thinks they're going to be. It's a tough division. I will give them that in that NFC South, or AFC South, rather. But
2: that division's open, I think.
1: The Texans are the clear favorite.
2: Play. Mm-hmm. Didn't realize that Cam Ward was a fathead guy. I definitely thought he was too young for fatheads. I had to convince my parents to get a fathead when I was younger. I failed. They're like, we're not putting that on the wall. What are you, crazy?
1: Yeah, I'm about to say.
2: And they clearly stick for a long time. I mean, that dude went back to his childhood home 20 years later, and there's a fathead of Blake Griffin, of all people. It's like, who loved Blake Griffin that much?
1: Yeah, speaking of going back to the childhood home, we saw that for Commanders quarterback Jaden Daniels as well. It was weird. They, like, made it a point of emphasis to show Juju Watkins at the game, at that Chargers
2: friend.
1: Game. Friend. Clear friend. But, like, why they have to show her? I definitely think there's something there.
2: Friend.
1: Whenever they're ready to go public, we'll be okay with it. But until then,
2: basically I'm going to continue
1: to speculate. It feels like they're definitely public. He was working out the other day in a Juju Watkins Nike t-shirt. There's definitely something
2: there.
1: He
2: wears her number on his wrist. On, like, his wrist tape.
1: They're definitely, you know what I mean? They're definitely something. It's a cute couple. Cute couple. I wish Jaden would be more open with it, but I get it. Maybe if he goes off this year, going into year four, he'll be more comfortable with his love life. Thank you to Oliver Popular, of course. Thank you to Denton Day. Most importantly, thank you for your calls. I'll see you all soon. Drake Toll's next.
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0: Yes, thank you for joining us. It is the Drake Toll Show. John London for the rest of the week. Happy, happy Thursday. Hope you are doing great. Just a ton going on. And you wouldn't think there would be. I'll explain something momentarily. The slowest sports day of the year, at least one of them, today, tomorrow. We'll get into all those conversations as well, but a absolute ton to get to this morning. Thank you. However you are accessing the show, we much appreciate it, whether that be Sirius XM 375, hundreds and hundreds of radio stations across the country, but it's North America, our very good friends in Canada as well. I would suggest you go to westwoodonesports.com. You can download the app that way. That way you can then listen to this show, the Drake Toll Show with John Lund filling in for Drake. You Better You Bet, Black and Abdallah, Jim Rome Show, whatever it is, all the shows, Game Night, Sports Night, all the great nights and all the great shows that you need to listen to right here on Westwood One Sports. We are here 24/7, 365 for your enjoyment. So however you are listening, thank you. Very shortly, we'll get the YouTube channel up as well. Drake Toll has the YouTube channel. We'll get that up for you as well. And Addie will join us shortly as well. Laura is here. Welcome. And good morning to everybody. And first and foremost, before we get to a little bit of, because we do have a final, we have the final set. Argentina is going to take on Spain for the World Cup. And I do want to know if your interest is waning. And there's a couple of interesting stories around everything. But as I was watching last night, the ESPYs and ESPN, and just as a general rule, this isn't a sports rule. If you listen to me on any regularity, and I do a lot of weekend shows here on Westwood One Sports, I often will kind of meld sports with just a lot of regular things. And last night I'm watching the ESPYs a little bit. I didn't watch them religiously. I watched them a little bit. For those who don't know, I worked for ESPN for years and years and years and years and years. And the premise of the ESPYs was the Jimmy V Foundation and to fight cancer. We saw this in the All-Star game the other night. We've all been affected by cancer, I think. Both my mom and my dad, myself, my friends, like all, just about everybody you know or somebody you know, certainly within your family or friend group, has been affected by it. So, first of all, the premise of it, the idea of it, is to raise money. And then they kind of mushroomed this thing into, hey, let's get a bunch of sports figures here. And I think people take it a little too seriously. You know, they did like last night. And again, I didn't watch it religiously. I just got up this morning and I read what probably everybody else did. The Knicks won a bunch of stuff and, you know, breakout people and everybody get mad about, well, you know, this team didn't win, this person didn't win, whatever. But the thing that I observed is, as I'm watching this last night, is Marcelo Hernandez was the host. And if you don't know who that is, then you probably don't watch Saturday Night Live very much. And he's not really even the lead guy at Saturday Night Live. He might be like the third or fourth guy, but he's very funny. He's very good. And as I'm watching, I do entertainment, I guess, for a living. I do sports for a living, but it's more so about entertainment. You know, people come up to me all the time and go, my Billy knows more stats than anybody. And I'm like, yeah, that's not really the job. The job is to entertain, right? I get up, I dance around, like I'm in a cage here and, you know, I entertain people. That's what I do. It's what I've done for years and years and years. And so I'm watching Marcelo Hernandez, and that's got to be one of the toughest bits ever to entertain. And as a general rule, I don't know, there are a lot of people in sports that are funny. There's a lot of people that take themselves way too seriously. So you're in a room. Like if you go to I love going to comedy shows on the weekends. And if you go to a comedy show, when people walk in, they want to laugh, right? They'll have a couple of cocktails. They'll feel good. They're loose. They know what they're getting into. And so they're kind of almost predisposed to laugh, and you're kind of in that mode. Whereas athletes come in there, and it's like they're not really that way. They're not kind of predisposed to laugh. It's kind of a tough audience. And then the other thing is, and I was told this a long, long time ago by a number of comedians when I've done radio shows, local radio shows through the years. I've had lots of comedians on the shows. They come in. It's a male demographic. A lot of times what they'll do is they'll book the comedians, even the really big name comedians. I've had a lot of big name comedians in studio, and it's getting harder and harder and harder to A, make people laugh, B, keep everything in context. Like a lot of comedians now, they'll just say, look, you can't take any video. You can't, like, they'll take their phones, those kind of things, because things get taken out of context, and then they go on, you know, the internet, and people say, why did you say that? And people can get canceled and all those kind of things. So with that as kind of the backdrop, I'm watching Marcelo Hernandez, and he's cracking some jokes. And it goes back to, if you've watched the ESPYs for a length of time, probably the funniest joke ever told at the ESPYs, if you have a sense of humor, it was back in 98. And I think Shane Gillis actually said it again last year. But it was originally told by the great Norm Macdonald, and he, if you go back the entire monologue in 98, you could never do that now. But, and I don't think he was invited back for this very joke, but it was, he said, hey, Charles Woodson's in the audience. You know, you won the Heisman Trophy. What a great year for you. And he's at Michigan in 98, and he says, that's something they can never take away from you. And then he pauses and he says, well, unless you kill your wife and a waiter, and then, yeah, they can't take it. And everybody's like, oh, and like Ken Griffey Jr. was sitting next to him, and it was like, there you go, Norm's never going to do this thing again. But back in those days, you know, you could say some jokes or some things, but like I felt the guy's up there and he's trying, and then all I see this morning on social media is he ripped this, and he ripped, well, yeah, he's a comedian. Like people have to be able to, people have to think as they walk in, like, okay, I'm going to laugh, I'm going to have a good time. A lot of people don't, and then we're too sensitive as a society, and social media is way too sensitive, and so just a thankless job. And I thought to myself as I'm watching that, as I try to entertain people every day, is like, that's a thankless job. And the fact that, and it's nothing against Marcelo Hernandez, but I'm watching, okay, he's like maybe the third or fourth guy on Saturday Night Live right now, which, and I don't know what kind of ratings Saturday Night Live gets anymore. They're certainly not in their heyday. And that was the guy that they had host. And I'm like, well, Shane Gillis did it last year. You don't see often hosts do it again and again and again, like Nikki Glaser did. Did she do it with Ken? I can't remember what, but she was great. I thought she was one of the better ones. Jimmy Kimmel will host a lot of times, but it's just a thankless job. And I'm watching that whole thing. And like, if Drake were here today, he would absolutely lead the show, I'm pretty sure. With the fact that the Savannah Bananas led this whole thing, and they kind of did like a Broadway musical to start the whole thing, and everybody is just shredding it. They're shredding the beginning of the show, and I'm thinking to myself, it's just for entertainment. But at the end of the day, remember, this is for cancer research. I worked for ESPN for years, and we did these charity things, and we got stuff from players and jerseys, and we would locally make, you know, just try to as much as we could get money for, you know, certain gear, signed things, memorabilia, and all the teams are really good about it. And now it's devolved into this thing where people are just ripping the show. And it's like, look, I think it's really hard to do these shows anyway, whether it be the Oscars or the Grammys or any of these shows. Nobody wants to host it. You get ripped for doing it. I'm not even sure you get paid, or if you do, you don't get paid very much. I mean, I think what they do is they're like, well, it's exposing your brand, so that's good enough, right? Like at the Super Bowl, I don't know if you know this, but the Super Bowl halftime performers, they don't get paid. They're just, hey, we're going to expose you to all these people. You're going to get a bunch of downloads, Apple Music, blah, blah, blah, blah, blah, but we're not going to pay you. And then what do people do? They generally, just because this is how we work as a society, they just rip the product. They're like, oh, they didn't play this. They didn't start with that. They, you know, too much this, too much that. Like Bad Bunny at the Super Bowl, like, I don't remember if there were any positive reviews. I enjoyed it. I thought it was cool. You know, it was different. You know, and people are, why isn't he singing in English? It's like, really? Is that what we're doing? So anyway, I think it's a thankless job. I thought Marcelo Hernandez did a good job of it. I think people are not predisposed to walk in there and want to laugh. So it's a really tough audience. You're talking a lot of people with a lot of ego, and he's trying to tell jokes. Like, there's no way. Like most people would just like sweat and melt and be gone. Like the Wicked Witch or something. I'm melting! And it'd be over. So I'm watching, like, I'm like, are you kidding? Anyway, don't know if you watched. A lot of people complain about it. I didn't have an issue with it. It's kind of like the All-Star game to me. I have certain expectations. Did I watch it for a long time? Did I watch it religiously? No, I didn't. But there's no sports on. And for me, what's funny is, and I think about this every time on this day, or these a couple of days where there's no sports, and I do sports for a living, is that I did sports talk through the pandemic. So when I was going to fill in for Drake this week, I was thinking to myself, well, this is no big deal. And I honestly still have no idea how we did sports through the pandemic. There was nothing. There was literally nothing on. And I don't know if you know who John Miller is. John used to do Sunday Night Baseball with Joe Morgan. on ESPN for years and years and years. He's one of the best play-by-play guys around, TV, radio, whatever, and just one of the best people around. And because John was one of the is one of the best storytellers you could ever meet in your life. Like, he's one of those people. Bill Walton was like this. There's a number of personalities like this. But John Miller, I was working in San Francisco at KNBR, which I think we're on right now. And we decided, let's get as many people who are just great storytellers as we possibly can. I had a 4-hour show and no sports for months. And we would have John on, and we'd say, "Hey, John," and he would just go. And then every once in a while, like, we'd give him a push, and he'd keep talking. So John Miller would do like 30 minutes. And we're like, "Oh, there's 30 minutes every Wednesday." So we're like, "Okay, 30 minutes every Wednesday." And then we'd have like a Bill Walton on. And I don't know if you've heard Bill Walton on interviews, but all you have to do is just go, "Hey, Bill, what's going on?" And he's like, "Oh, the mountains are amazing." He'd go off on all these tangents, like he was on the Bad Brown Acid or something like that. But he was awesome. And it's like, okay, we do Bill once a month, and he'll go on a 30-minute tangent. Like, other than The Last Dance, like, the only thing that really happened from a sports standpoint during the pandemic, The Last Dance, of course, the story of the Bulls, which gave us a little bit of time, that documentary was on. We were talking about KBO baseball, which was like the Korean baseball league, and we all adopted a team, and then we talked about that team, and then we tried to keep people informed. Like, I don't know what we did every day, but we just like, okay, we'll come up with this, we'll come up with this. I think we watched a lot of ESPN Classic, and we talk about old teams or something like that, but we somehow made it through. So I thought to myself, well, this week, it's not going to be that difficult, because still, there's remnants of World Cup going on. The bison story keeps going on. This thing that's happening at Taco Bell, which, by the way, this morning I'm a little bit nervous, because once we get the YouTube channel up, I'll show you this. This morning, it's awesome right now, because I live in Phoenix, and what happens is it's the surface of the sun. Even right now, in Phoenix right now, it's about 10 after 3 in the morning, and you walk in, and it's still 100 degrees at night. So my family's out of town. This is what people do in Phoenix. My family's out of town. They leave. They're in San Diego for a couple of weeks. And so when I get up at like 1:30 in the morning, which is an ungodly hour that your body never gets used to, I can turn on all the lights and everything. And so this morning I decided to myself, okay, I'm going to eat healthy this morning. I'm going to have a fruit smoothie. So I do it. I make a ton of noise, but nobody's in my house. Even the dog's gone. It's awesome. And then I brought the thing in, and I'm looking at it right now, but it's fresh fruit. Like, is it just the lettuce that's bad? Is fruit bad? Like, I don't even know anymore. Like, we're right in the middle of this thing, and all you read every morning. So from a sports standpoint, okay, the ESPYs were last night. But there's tons of stuff going around it. I don't know if it's making up for the lack of sports right now, but I don't even know what to eat. And so I'm looking in my fridge this morning, because I'm thinking to myself, like, what can I eat? What can I not? I like a lot of fresh stuff. So I don't know. It's a bit of a mystery, and I took two sips, and I think I'm fine, but I'm not 100% sure. Laura, you're in California. Are people going crazy? Are people going crazy about not eating fresh food, lettuce,
1: salads? Yes.
0: Yeah. Salads.
1: Concerned. We don't know what we're going to do with Erewhon. You know, it's a commotion. It's chaotic. Right. The world might be ending, guys. Because I can't eat Taco Bell. I don't know.
0: It's Taco Bell plus, for people who don't know, in Southern California, because that's where I grew up. And that's where the center of where we are, that's where everything emanates from here on Westwood One Sports, everybody's just, and again, it's not the stereotypical California, but a lot of salads, a lot of Mexican food, lots of lettuce, and everyone's nervous. And so I'm blending this thing up this morning, and I'm thinking, is it just fruit, or is it just the vegetables? Is it lettuce? Is it tomatoes? I don't know. Because I have a bunch of fresh fruit that I went and got the other day, because I got kids in the house and they would just eat everything. So it's beautiful. And I make this whole thing, and I'm like, I'm taking it in, and I'm driving in this morning, and I'm thinking to myself, like, this is awesome. And then I start thinking about it. It's like, this is like, is fresh fruit? Like, it's just wild right now. And then everything you read, and I give it up to Taco Bell. They're like, yeah, this might be us. Like, most companies be like, nah, it's not us. I don't know what you're talking about. So they've got to come out and go, yeah, maybe it's us. And they're taking stuff out, like avocado, lettuce. Like, I haven't been to Taco Bell because their stock is in the toilet right now. No pun intended. And oh man, this thing is like, it's, I don't even know what to eat. So now I'm a little bit nervous. Things like halfway gone and I'm like, I better test myself.
1: Well,
0: if okay. I all of a sudden am out of here, you know.
1: As a Mexican, you could always trust rice and beans and put in and grab some rotisserie chicken and some tortillas.
0: You're right.
1: There you go.
0: Yeah.
1: That's a meal.
0: God, but you're right. I don't know. Maybe
1: who
0: I just never
1: vegetables?
0: Thought of it.
1: It's okay.
0: I love vegetables.
1: I mean,
0: I love lettuce, tomato, like the whole, like I like throwing kale. The whole. Yeah. Like, meh.
1: Okay.
0: Not as much.
1: Well, okay.
0: I just love, you, like, for those who don't know, like the giant California burrito where they basically throw in everything. I guess I like to open that thing up, but it's got like, I don't know what half of it is, but lots of vegetables and stuff in there. So I don't know. I don't know what you're supposed to eat. I'm a little nervous right now. But anyway, that's what's going on in our world this morning. Lots of stuff going on. So the ESPYs last night, we still have to see what's going on with Taco Bell. Through the pandemic, I was thinking about this morning. Very difficult to be hosting shows right now. Like I said, I don't care if it's the ESPYs, the Oscars, the Grammys. Like, I think it's a thankless job. And I'm watching him last night, and I'm thinking, do you know how difficult that job is when a bunch of people who have the ego of professional athletes walks in and be like, they're the opposite of what you want out of a comedic crowd? Because most comedians, and I go, like I said, I probably go to 3 or 4 comedy shows a year. I love it. Love to laugh. It's great. It's very good medicine. And you're walking in going, okay, I'm going to laugh. And so you do. And maybe if you think back at some of the jokes, like, they weren't that funny, but you're in the mood, right? And you maybe have a couple of cocktails or whatever the case may be. But last night, it's like you've got an audience that's pretty egotistical that is like, you're not going to make me laugh. And that is tough. And then this morning, you go to social media, it's like, he said this and he said this. Yeah, he's a comedian. Like, we don't laugh anymore. He's a comedian. That's what he's supposed to do. Anyway, there you go. All right, let's get into a few things today, including we do have a final for the World Club. It is going to be Argentina versus Spain. This is no surprise, but I got a couple of things about it that I want to discuss. We do have a super genius soccer guest coming up in the final hour of the show, so you don't want to miss that. But I wrote a national piece. It's not going to come out until Friday morning, that I think we can learn something from this whole process. And I haven't seen how the numbers have been affected. They had to have been by the U.S. being knocked out of this whole thing, but there still is a lot of buzz. And obviously, because Messi is in this whole final now, obviously most soccer fans, most sports fans know who he is. So I think that's going to give the final a boost. So we'll get into that conversation coming up next. There's a couple of breaking news stories. We've got a ton. Even though there is no sports today, there is a ton to discuss. So thanks for joining us. We appreciate it. Again, however you are listening to the show today, whether it be SiriusXM 375, hundreds and hundreds of radio stations across the country, or if you would like to download the Westwood One Sports app, that would be very advisable so you can get all the shows when you want, listen to the podcast, all those different things. Please do that post-haste, and we are always looking for our first caller of the day. When I give you something compelling, which I absolutely will today, put this in your phone at 310-840-4910. Or a little bit of soccer talk. We're going to personalize this for you. I have a question for you coming up next on this day of no sports. You will get through it. We will get through it together. The Drake Toll Show, John Lund sitting in here on Westwood One Sports and the Westwood One Sports app.
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0: We're going to get drunk before the game. We're going to get drunk during the game. And then we're going to get drunk after the game.
1: By the way, not a better call in sports than the goal call. I think I can hold it for a long time. Go! That'll drive people away, but I could do that for a long time. Drake Toll Show, thanks for joining us. Drake is out through the rest of the week, so you'll have to deal with me, John Lund, with you. Laura is here, and Addie is here. We'll discuss a little bit of soccer, but we're going to catch up with Addie. I got a couple of things about soccer that I got to ask people questions. And by the way, we do have a final now. Of course, Spain beat France 2-0 and Argentina over England now 2-1, despite the fact that you saw Mick Jagger and he had kind of like a low hat and he was disgusted. So you have Argentina taking on Spain. And I think one of the things that is most outdated in all of sports, France will play England for third place. I mean, that's very compelling. I mean, they're just like very excited to play that game. But anyway, let's welcome Addie to the show. By the way, at about 40 minutes past the hour, we'll get into some baseball talk on this non-sports day. There has to be, I don't care if there's 50 trades, this one trade has to happen. We'll tell you about it at 40 minutes past the hour. Good morning, Addie. How are you?
2: Good morning. It is, what time is it? It's 5:25 here. 5:25. Yeah. And which is
1: and
2: not
1: that
2: early. I'm in New Orleans, Louisiana.
1: Oh, very nice. We need some Zydeco music or something like that. Very nice.
2: Yeah, as soon as
1: and
2: I
1: you
2: landed,
1: sounded
2: we
1: bright-eyed and bushy-tailed. You did.
2: I am.
1: You did not. You did. You watched a movie last night in New Orleans.
2: Well, I had to. It was a moral imperative. I had to watch The Wolf of Wall Street. Well, because I have
1: that's
2: to be nice,
1: awesome.
2: Bright-eyed and bushy-tailed for the show. I've done this show with 1 hour of sleep in New Orleans before. It's not fun. It's not a fun time. But
1: I got some
2: today,
1: kids
2: it was
1: stories
2: great.
1: I can't wait to tell you.
2: Yesterday, hey, as soon ahead. As I landed, I went and got char-grilled oysters. I got everything. I got red beans and rice, jambalaya. I had all of it, okay?
1: Oh, yeah. I'm so jealous. I don't know that there's a lot of good, I want you to continue, but there's a lot of good food towns in America.

0: Roll Super Bowl 47 versus the Ravens. I think both times I was there for 10 days and gained 10 pounds. And I didn't feel bad about it because the food was so good.
1: Well, see, that's why I'm going to eat all the food here. So then when I go to England on Saturday, I'll be walking around a lot. So I'm going to come back to D.C. the same weight, okay?
2: Well, it plus,
0: notoriously.
2: Girl math right there. That's girl math.
0: That is smart. Plus, notoriously, London has terrible food. And so you won't eat there and you'll be fine. But that's overrated. You can find good food in London, no doubt. It's good, but it's not New Orleans. That's good.
1: That is true.
0: So you stayed in. No hurricanes, no Bourbon Street, no nothing. Nothing
1: no,
0: like that.
1: No, I mean, I can't do hurricanes anymore. It's been 2 years and I still can't do a hurricane. I don't know if I'll ever have a hurricane. Usually when things are like the red dye, I somehow just manage to not hold that down ever. Rum punch. Hurricanes.
0: Anything like that. Yeah. Everybody makes the mistake when they go to New Orleans. They start at Patty O'Brien's and they taste so good, and then you have one or two or three, and then all of a sudden you're done. It's just over. It's not good. It's not a good start to things. So that's good. I'm glad you're in New Orleans. What was the... So we talked about Wolf of Wall Street yesterday on the show, and that compelled you to go watch it. Is that true?
1: Yes.
0: 1,000%. You texted us about it. Yeah.
1: Oh, yeah. Because I was like, we talked about it. It's one of my favorite movies ever, so I don't care if it's a red flag. I know people say that if you like that movie, that's a red flag. Okay, fine. I'm a walking red flag then. I'll admit it. But I love that movie. I watched Wolf of Wall Street with my grandparents.
0: Oh, that's cool. That's really cool. Very nice. Very nice. All right. A little bit of soccer talk. Let's start with this. And... By the way, the World Cup Finals, it says here, has surpassed the Super Bowl held in 2024 at Allegiant Stadium in Las Vegas, the Super Bowl I was at. And, of course, the TV station's like, hey, go and ask people why they spent $10,000 on tickets. And I did. Anyway, I digress. The most expensive sporting event on record, this according to TickPick, based on average purchase price, World Cup Final is $11,117. The Vegas Super Bowl between the Niners and the Chiefs was 9,411. And I'm thinking to myself, I'm the wrong person to ask on this because we're the media and we get in for free. And I'll be honest, I'm so spoiled that, like, my wife last year bought us some really nice tickets to a football game. And we kept going up and up and up and up. And it was a really nice thing to do. And she did it as like a... I don't know if it was birthday, anniversary, whatever it was, but it was really nice for her. And we sat in the nosebleeds, and I bit my lip the whole time because I'm such a seat snob and elitist that I wanted to scream out to her, these seats suck. I'm not used to this. Like, I'm used to sideline access. I'm used to, like, the really good food. I'm used to, like, you know what I mean? I host things in suites. Like, you know, she knows this, but I bit through my lip the whole time, didn't say one thing because she's so nice. But, I can't think of paying $11,000 for anything. Like, I've got a really nice setup at home. $11,000. Now, if you're a big soccer fan, I get it. You're from Spain. You're from Argentina. You've already traveled to the U.S., which I'm sure is just a ton of money. I can't imagine the type of money that people spent coming over here to enjoy, like, you know, the Scottish when they took over Boston and Miami, and you're traveling all over. And we talk about college football playoff, and you got to travel here, and you don't know you're going to travel there, and all these kind of places. So, I mean, people, I don't know what kind of money people who have the money and were really into the World Cup were spending. So maybe $11,000 more, and you're not going to go by yourself, so you're doubling that to $22,000 plus beer, food, hotel, all that kind of stuff. I can't imagine what people would pay. But are we just kind of, oh, well, that's what things cost now? Or $11,000 is a lot of money for a ticket, right? Am I wrong in that? Or we're just like, oh, well, that's what things cost now. That's crazy.
1: If you want to spend $11,000, you can pay my rent for a couple of months, guys. Okay, let's make the money useful for more than just one time, guys. Like, we don't need to spend $11,000 on a ticket. That's insane. Okay? I paid $13 to go see the Astros and the Nats last week, and I was just moving my way up. That's my strategy, okay? Is I'll slowly just get better seats for $13.
0: That's not bad. What did you do? You spent $13 and then you moved down?
1: Yeah. I wanted to see the Astros, and it was like, by the way, it was $5 night at Nats Park, and $5 night is $5 Bud Light, $5 dogs. I'm like, this is still too expensive for both of those.
0: Wow. I had no idea. Minor league, by the way, I've gone to a lot of minor league baseball.

0: my life, and you know, it's not like it used to be. I mean, you used to be able to get like dime pitchers and all those kind of things. I'm probably aging myself there, but I didn't know you could. So a dog and a beer is $5. Not both, just each. Right?
1: Each.
0: Yeah, that's still really good. That's really good
1: what?
0: For concessions.
1: Astros do dollar dog nights in Houston.
0: They do? Oh, I
1: yeah.
0: Didn't know that. Wow.
1: Yeah.
0: That's pretty good. And you got a $13 ticket. So how much did it cost you to go to the Astros game? $13 for a ticket and $1 for a dog?
1: Well, $13 for the ticket, but I bought my friend's tickets as well. So then when I got there, I didn't spend any money on beer or food because they just bought me all the beer and food.
0: Oh, nice.
1: To, like, repay.
0: That's a good trade.
1: So
0: yeah.
1: It cost me $13 at the end of the day. It's, you know.
0: Very nice. And then here's the other thing that I was looking at. So I read an article yesterday, and it said, is the U.S. going to change and try to be a soccer power? What's next for soccer in the U.S. after the excitement of a World Cup? MLS is leading a massive push to keep the hype going, and they're calling it the following. Thanks, world. We'll take it from here, quote unquote. The biggest coordinated marketing effort in league history. Now, I don't know what the MLS can do to get us excited. I think you're either a local sports fan or you're not. I think it's kind of misguided to think, because the reason I think the majority, I could be wrong here. The host is often wrong, but I could be wrong here. But I think the reason why most people in the U.S. got into the World Cup is because we feel patriotic, much like the Olympics. And then what will happen is these leagues will try to then market to us and say, well, you loved it here. You loved hockey in the Olympics in the World Games, and we beat Canada and all this kind of stuff. And so you must like your local team. And it really doesn't work like that. So I don't know if we're going to get the residual. I was hoping we would get the residual. I think if we had gone further, we'd get the residual. But because of the way it ended, I just fear we didn't play well. We lose 4-1. It's in Seattle. It's on our home turf. We're clearly not to that point. I don't know what the MLS can do. I don't know what a big marketing campaign can do. The only thing I think that can be done is what Mexico did, which is, or is going to do, which is they were disgusted. They got beat by England, and they said, we're going to open up 2,000 soccer academies, and we're going to be better. Now, that's a long-term vision on this whole thing. Maybe the MLS can market this thing, and maybe we will become more soccer fans, but I just fear that it's going to be more of the same. So my question is, do we care enough as a nation to go all in? Because the MLS is doing this thing called Thanks World, we'll take it from here. And I don't know the explicit details of it, but I'm thinking to myself, I don't know. I thought it was a really cool event. It was on our home turf. A lot of people are going to watch Argentina versus Spain. It's brilliant. Obviously, that Messi is in the final. There's some people questioning whether, you know, they got a couple of, you know, calls along the way. They did come back in a few games, obviously, and because it's in America, we've got to have this thing spoon-fed to us. So, oh, there's Messi. We'll watch. So what do you think? Can anything come of this? If they market the heck out of it, can anything come of this or not?
1: No, I think this happens every 4 years. I think we all get excited about soccer for a month. We're like, oh my gosh, this could be us in the next 4 years. We just have to develop and build more in this country. And then in about a month, it's going to die down. And we're going to go to football, and then it's going to be like this for the next 4 years until the World Cup happens again. I just don't think we're a soccer country. You can call and debate for sure. You can make your case, but I just don't think we're ever going to be there like Argentina is, like Germany is, like England, like all of those other countries around the world, because we have the other football, and that's king. Football is king. Here I'm from Texas, where football is truly king. Soccer is never going to overtake that here. I just don't see a path for that. Unless they miraculously won the World Cup, and then I think it would be a thing for about 2 months.
0: That's it. By the way, Jeffrey has weighed in on Twitter, at John Lund Radio. You can hit me 24/7, 365. He says the following, WNBA, AUSL, The Open, no sports? Come on, man. Jeez Louise. I don't know what any of those things are that you just mentioned, even though I do this for a living. I'm talking about the big three. There's no baseball today. There is no football today. There is no hockey today. I guess there is summer league basketball still. I'm not as compelled as I once was about it because they're pulling everybody out. No DeBonsa, no Peterson, no this, no that. So they're already starting the let's sit guys out early kind of a thing. By the way, one thing I wanted to mention, we could mention this at any point during the show, but you're going to love this. Do you know what 1 year ago today was? It took over, I'll give you a hint, it took over all of social media for maybe 2 weeks, non-sports, year ago today, roughly has to do with music and a cheating couple. It was in Boston.
1: Oh.
0: Anyone? Bueller? Bueller?
1: No. Was it,
0: it was
1: the
0: Coldplay
1: thing?
0: Concert in which the two people got busted July 16th, 2025. Andy Byron and Kristen Cabot for like a month. They went to a Coldplay concert in Boston and they were on the Kiss Cam.
2: I miss those
0: And they
2: days.
0: Cheated one
2: we
0: year ago today.
2: We were a country.
0: We were a proper country. We were a proper country at that point.
1: Forgot about
0: yeah.
1: that.
0: Remember that? Yeah. I think, I don't know, if, let's see. They were, I think her and her husband were going to get divorced anyway, so they were on the rocks anyway, and I think they're done. I'm not sure what happened to the astronomer CEO. But anyway, the news cycle is
1: I do not
0: fast.
1: Condone cheating. I do ago. Not, like, cheating is terrible, but if they just would have not yeah. reacted at all, it would have never gone viral.
0: I don't know, if they would have just waved to the camera or something like that, but the fact that, remember, she dove down, she like, that yes. was so good. And for like
1: Golly.
0: A, and this is what's great about sports. The, everybody in sport like took that on and they would show people on cam like that night or the night later or whatever. They would show people on cam at like baseball games and stuff and people would start diving down. Like I'm trying to think some of the more famous people did it. And then it became a thing for like a month. Like people would get shown on cam and they would like dive down like that stuff. But yeah, news cycle moves fast. People probably forgot about that. And I was perusing this morning and I'm like, oh, a year ago today. And we, I mean, would we talk about that for like a month? Easily. Like that
1: yeah.
0: was a thing.
1: I mean, there were memes.
0: Month.
1: It was everything. It did the full cycle, the full online cycle, the memes.
2: SNL did
0: it. It was amazing.
2: Didn't SNL do a bit on
0: yes.
2: it?
0: Yes. SNL absolutely did a bit on it. It was unbelievable. So anyway, I don't know what happened to them. We'll have to revisit them. I think she definitely got a divorce. I'm not sure what happened to the guy. But they were on the rocks anyway, I think is what happened with that whole thing. Anyway, year ago today, the whole Coldplay thing. All right, let's get into a little baseball. One trade has to happen. I know that there's a lot of trades. I know that a lot of people are going to talk about trades. The thing is, the biggest problem is that the American League is so bad that everybody's in it. So that's going to be a major problem. So we'll discuss that. But one definitely has to be made. We'll explain. Thanks for joining us. Drake Toll Show, John Lund in right here on Westwood One Sports and the Westwood One Sports app.
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0: Thanks for joining us. Let's say Thursday. Thursday. Drake Toll Show. John Lennon for Drake the rest of the week. We appreciate you hanging out with us. We did have, by the way, we did have a caller confirmed during the break, and he said, when you say something compelling, I will call you back. 310-840-4910. I've already given you compelling things. I've talked the ESPYs already. We talked Addie in New Orleans. That's where she is for the rest of the week. Laura is here. Addie is here. John Lund, thanks for joining us. You can hit me up, as many already have, by the way, this morning. Very controversial already, at John Lund Radio 24/7, 365. One guy said, because I said there's no sports, and then he threw out, I don't know, AUSL. And he mentioned the Open, which I'm assuming he's talking about golf. Golf is not a generally compelling sports radio topic, unless you're talking about Tiger on Sundays. And I've said this all the time. It's my job to talk to the masses. And I like golf. Don't get me wrong. I'm a terrible golfer, but I love to play. But there, I always remembered this, that when my dad could fall asleep in about 3 seconds, and he'd do all the chores, and he'd mow the lawn because I was too lazy to do it, and I'd probably cut off my toe if I tried. And then my dad would lay on the couch for a minute, and I could count to 10. I could probably count to 5. 1, 2, 3, 4, 5. And all of a sudden, my dad's like, and the reason what would put him to sleep is golf. And so I always thought to myself, I always wanted to be on the radio, always wanted to talk sports, and I thought to myself, well, if my dad could fall asleep in 5 seconds watching golf, then it's not going to be a compelling thing that I'm going to talk about. Tiger's compelling. There are certain things that are compelling about golf. It's not that I don't like golf. It's just that not everything is for consumption. So anyway, I'm not arguing with that person. There is technically sports. You are 100% correct. I'm just saying, in the major sports way, there is no baseball. There is no football yet. We're just about a week away from camps opening up. There is summer league, which is fairly compelling. But to this point, all the teams are doing, you know, early load management, so we're not seeing DeBonser or Peterson or anything, so that's kind of slowed down a little bit. That's all I'm saying. There are sports, technically, you are correct. I am inaccurate. There you go. Let's talk a little baseball. We got a little bit of time, and everyone is taking this time in baseball to talk about who's going to be traded and this, that, the other, and who's on the block, and Tarik Skubal. And first and foremost, the hardest thing about baseball right now is, especially in the American League, everyone is so bad that everyone's in it. Your Astros at the beginning of the season, like, terrible. Who are they going to trade? Yordan Alvarez? And all. They're in it. Everybody in the AL West is in it. So, like, if you thought, like, the Mariners aren't going to trade, the A's aren't going to trade, Rangers aren't, like, none of those teams are going to trade. If you're in the East, you've got to be realistic with yourself. Tampa's pretty good. The Yankees at some point will get Aaron Judge back. They'll be fine. All of a sudden, like, the Red Sox were a team that everybody's like, where's Contreras going? Where's this guy? Red Sox are red hot. They're not trading. Like, that's the hardest part. The one side of it is what they wanted to do with extended playoffs and with extended wild cards was, let's keep every city in it. Let's keep the cities dialed in and compelled as long as we possibly can. Great idea. Flip side is, if you're going to trade, the Giants are out of it. The Rockies are out of it. And there's a couple of teams, Kansas City, but again, same thing in the Central. The AL Central, like, all of a sudden the Tigers, like, is Tarik Skubal getting traded? All of a sudden the Tigers got hot. So I don't know who's going to trade out of the American League, because everybody's generally bad outside of obviously the top teams. And then you look at the National League, it's the same kind of thing. You've got like 7 teams competing for the final wild card. The only teams that are really out of it are the Giants and the Rockies. And if they had that good of players, I mean, you know, Logan Webb could potentially go. Larissa Rise could potentially go. You got to be nervous about Rockies players, because what do they do in home and road splits, blah, blah, blah. But there is one guy who 100%, because his team always stanks, just terrible stankiness, which is the Angels and Artie Moreno. And so for people who didn't watch, Tom Verducci comes up to Mike Trout. He's from Toms River, New Jersey, which is close to Philadelphia, about an hour away. And I looked up this morning. Yes, I did work for the show. The war, what is it good for? Absolutely nothing. Say it again. Minus 2.8, which, again, for the people who are not into analytics and statistics, minus 2.8 is not good. The Phillies, in as far as an outfield combined, they're 28th in war, which means not very good. Adolis Garcia got hurt. Marsh is having a nice year. But outside of that, their offense, they've got good enough pitching. Their offense, Don Mattingly's done a great job. But I was thinking this even before I looked anything up. They got to try Mike Trout. Like, okay, get the 2027 thing done and let's play baseball in 2027, Rob Manfred. But before that, call Artie Moreno and say, look, man, this is one of the great players of our generation. all of a sudden you turn around and Mike Trout's 35. And he's played in one playoff series. One. And so we're really never going to know his greatness, and he's probably past his prime, but at least he's fairly healthy this year. He always comes up with some muscle injuries, this, that, or the other. But there is no better time to trade Mike Trout. Trout was talking about, you know, how great everything was and everything. By the way, the meme that everybody had, because he had the kid that looked like the Jerry Maguire blonde-haired kid. His kid looks like the Jerry Maguire kid with the glasses. You know, the human head weighs 8 pounds. Like, he's holding this kid, and it's like, where did Mike Trout get the kid from Jerry Maguire? He didn't age. But that's what his kid looks like. And so Mike Trout was talking about it was really cool to have his family. You know, he's close to home. And I'm thinking, the Phillies outfield stinks. I don't know what you'd have to give up to get Mike Trout at this point. Not nearly what you would have had to, you know, years ago. And he's been talked about a million times about getting traded from the Angels. But if I'm Rob Manfred, it's like, this would make our game better. Let's get Mike Trout in a major market on a team that could be and probably will be in the playoffs. Because at the end of his career, we're always going to think to ourselves, he was one of the greatest. The first thing that's going to come up is, man, it would have been nice if he didn't have the injuries. The second thing that's going to come up is, he was in one playoff series? One? That's it. Like, for the good of the game, trade Mike Trout to Philadelphia right now. He gets to go home, play in a playoff. And then we are able to, because I don't care what a guy does on a Tuesday night against Milwaukee in game 84. I don't care. But what separates the best from the greatest, from the legends, is what are they going to do in the playoffs? And we don't know what Mike Trout could do in the playoffs. And at 35, maybe it's too late to find out, but let's try. And then let's put this guy on a bit of a stage so that we can see Mike Trout play. Because anybody, like Laura's from L.A., I'm originally from L.A., you go into like a Dick's Sporting Goods, and there'll be a ton of Dodger stuff, like 900 Shohei jerseys in every way, shape, or form and size. And then there'll be a bunch of Rams stuff over here and a ton of Lakers stuff. LeBron stuff is going to be on the sale rack right now at 50% off. But there's a ton of Luka jerseys and there's all this stuff. And then you go up to the guy, you know, one of the Dick's Sporting Goods guys, and you go, hey, man, you got any Angel stuff? And they go over and they have to go through. And then at the bottom of a bottom of a bottom is like there's a Mike Trout jersey in like extra small. Sorry, man. That's all we got. Like, it's true. That's what the Angels are. And it's sad, but that's what they are in that city. Like, he technically plays in L.A., but not really. So get him to a major market, please. I'm pleading you for the love of the game. Your thoughts?
1: Yeah, really quickly, the Angels have already fumbled this. When they had Shohei Ohtani, they should have traded him. That's what they should have done, but they didn't, because they got a little cocky there, and they thought that they could have their cake and eat it too. They need to trade Mike Trout. John Mozeliak needs to trade Mike Trout so you can get a big return. And Mike Trout would also have to waive his no trade clause. So that's why you can get so much for him because of his name. If the Angels want to be successful, Artie Moreno is already a very difficult owner to work for. You have to trade him. They fumbled that with Shohei Ohtani. They could have gotten Junior Caminero.
0: You're right.
1: From the Rays. That was one of the names that was in a trade piece, but what do I know?
0: Waited way too long. All right. I didn't give you enough time there. We'll fix this. Plus, you've got one other thing. I have to pander to you because it's one other thing that happened involving the Astros yesterday. So we'll do that coming up next. A lot of NFL, including a little bit of late-breaking news. We'll get into all of it next. Drake Toll Show, John Lund in for Drake, only here on Westwood One Sports and the Westwood One Sports app.
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6: Westwood One Sports presents this World Soccer Update. The World Cup Championship game Sunday afternoon, MetLife Stadium in New Jersey, Spain against Argentina, who could have easily lost any of its four knockout round games. The defending champs keep scoring late. Semifinals in Atlanta trailed England 1-0, 85th minute. They tied it up and 6 minutes later scored again. Lionel Messi assisted on both, and now Messi goes for another championship while England mourns another disappointing finish. Three semifinal losses when it had a lead each time. Captain Harry Kane feels for the fans.
7: Devastated for them as well. We know how much it means to them. We know how much it would have meant to reach the final and have that day together. And look, we gave it everything. Every last blood, sweat, tears, whatever it took. We tried to get us into that final and give the fans something to cheer about. But yeah, in the end, we fell short.
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10: We have to pander to one of our co-hosts today because her team re-signed somebody. So we'll do that too at 20 minutes past the hour. Speaking of, we didn't finish our conversation about Major League Baseball. Mike Trout has to be traded to the Phillies immediately. If I was Rob Manfred, I would demand it from Artie Moreno. And you brought up, Eddie, you brought up a great point that I hadn't even thought of. Shohei Ohtani was sitting there, and Artie Moreno was like, nope, not going to trade him. And it's like, hello? And John Mozeliak took over the Angels, which is one of the more underrated moves that's happened here lately. He was a huge architect in the success of the St. Louis Cardinals, and they got rid of, let's see, there was two brothers. One was running the Giants, one was running the Angels. They got rid of the Angels. And Mozeliak's a really good executive, and I got to believe that he's in Artie Moreno's ear going, look, man, Mike Trout's not getting any younger. We're not going anywhere. He's still got value. Let's just trade the guy. And if anybody watches any kind of Angels baseball, it's not like they're packing the house. Like Artie Moreno's like, oh, man, but Mike Trout's bringing him in. He's not. Like they got a lot of open seats at Angels games. And they just let Shohei walk for nothing. Like, it's one of the biggest blunders in baseball history, to be honest. Like, Shohei Ohtani, even as a rental, would have been huge to jumpstart their farm system, but they did nothing about it. And at some point, people want to see Mike Trout in the playoffs, and for the betterment of the game, if I'm Rob Manfred, who isn't the greatest commissioner, should go to them and say, guys, this is really something big. And look, the Phillies need an outfielder. They're, as far as WAR is concerned, they're minus 2.8, which is third worst in the league amongst outfielders. Tell that to your friend. It'll impress people all over the place. Got to trade him to Philly. But then the other thing, you wrote this in the notes today, your guy Lance McCullers, who, by the way, has pitched like 3 games in 5 years, he went to the Brewers. Would you like to opine on that? Because I know you're an Astros fan.
11: Yeah, this was a big trade. I actually wasn't expecting this because I was like, they should have done this years ago. He has a terrible contract, and he really hasn't pitched well since, let me hold on, carry the one, 2022. That's how long ago since he's pitched well. And he's always injured. This season he's been out with, you know, a blister on the finger, maybe some fatigue, maybe some menstrual cramps. Like, he's just got everything going on.
10: Always.
11: And so he's always injured. But what this is doing is the AL West, we've already heard that the Mariners are going, they're open to trading one of their pitchers to get a couple bats in there, another bat in there. The Astros, what this is doing is it's opening up salary. It's a salary dump move. They did not really get anything in return. They had to eat some of that salary and send another pitcher over, Hunter Gordon, to the Brewers. They got Prince Fielder's son, Jaden Fielder, who's an A ball and batting 230 something, so not great. But as Dana Brown, GM of the Astros, said, he's got the bloodline. I'm like, yeah, I'm sure. Like, I'm sure he does. This is like Cooper Manning out of all the Mannings, okay? But what this is going to do is we're going to see some big trades ahead of the deadline. I do think so. I think that they're going to try it. They think they can be competitive because this division is so bad this year. So I think, yeah, that's opening up salary, and they're going to try to bring on some people, which is interesting because they want starting pitching, and you got to look at your starters out there. Are the Tigers going to deal Scooble? I think that would be stupid because he has been begging them, like, hey, I want to be here long term. They've talked about it. AJ Hinch, manager of the Tigers, has talked about, hey, yeah, does this impact him when he's out there pitching, not knowing his future? So I think that would be stupid. But yeah, now you got to look around and see what starters are available out there. And we know the AL, you said it, it's atrocious. It's pretty bad.
10: Yeah. Well, I'm looking at it right now, and I don't know how much it's going to change. So Tampa, this is amazing. The White Sox are first place team in the Central. Tampa is going to be, they'll probably win that division. The Yankees could, I guess, make a late push on them. They're not too far behind. When they get Aaron Judge back, we'll see. But then you look at I'll look at both sides of things, AL and NL, but you look at the American League. The Yankees right now are a playoff team, and they probably will be. The Guardians, who knows? The Central's wide open, but they're 5 over. And then the Mariners would be the third playoff team at 48 and 49. But then you go down all the way, and this is crazy. The A's probably will sell. They've got great hitting, and if they could get any pitching whatsoever, but they're 41 and 55. They're 6 games back of the wild card. That's it. So from the A's to the Tigers, isn't that crazy? They're 14 under, and they're 6 back in the wild card. So the A's, Tigers, Blue Jays, Orioles, Astros, Red Sox, Twins are all within 6 games of a wild card. Now, if the A's are being realistic, they're out of it. But the Tigers are the big team to watch because they're 8 under .500. So in a logical year, you'd say Tark Skubal, who's a free agent at the end of the year, and arguably one of the best pitchers in baseball, well, not arguably one of the best, arguably the best, they're 8 games under. So logic would tell you the Tigers are going nowhere, but they're 3.5 back of a wild card. So is Skubal going to be in the block? Toronto went to the World Series last year. They're 3 back. The Orioles stink. They're 2 back, and they're 5 under, but they think they're in it. Your Astros are 4 back. And the Red Sox just went on a swing. They're under 500 team. So, first of all, the American League, lots of teams are thinking, well, we're not going to trade. The only teams you would say right now who are absolutely sellers are the Angels, the Royals, the A's should be, the Tigers should be, but I'm not sure if they are. And then you flip over to the National League, Cubs, Phillies, Marlins lead divisions. The Cardinals are playing really good baseball, but then, again, the same kind of thing. The Rockies, the Mets, the Giants are out of it. The Reds, I think, are out of it 8 under. But then the Nationals, Padres, Diamondbacks, Pirates, and Cardinals are all within 4 of the final wild card. So the only true teams right now who, as of this very moment as we speak on July 16th, right? Today's July 16th. I get everything mixed up. Reds, Giants, Mets, Rockies, Angels, Royals are the only teams that absolutely positively you can say are going to sell. That's 6 teams. So while it's great that all these cities can say, we're still in the race, if you're sitting in Detroit right now and you're 8 games under 500 and you're thinking to yourself, do we trade Tarik Skubal or not? You're not a playoff team. You're not a good team. You've got to trade him. We were just talking a minute ago about what the Angels should have done with Shohei. You've absolutely got to trade your guy. It's painful, but you can restock your system with this guy. And I don't know how general managers think, but I think that they should look at it and say, look, let's be realistic. We don't want to, you know, tell the fans with, I don't know, 60 games remaining that we're out of this thing. But you've got to do that at some point and be realistic with your team, don't you?
11: There are some teams who are just being selfish at this point. The Royals, their general manager came out and said, hey, like, there's going to be a giant asking price for Michael Wacha, Seth Lugo. I'm like, hey, guys, you're not good, and they're not good right now. They're not good right now. You cannot have this giant price tag like Tarik Skubal would have. You can't have that. That's just a fact. And then there are other teams like the A's. I feel bad for them. I genuinely feel bad for them because they're playing at a AAA ballpark that they have to call home.
10: Oh, I've been
11: and
10: there.
11: And I think that is a huge factor of why they are not great. Because if you look at some of their road splits, it's a little bit different. They have a great batting lineup. That lineup is awesome. Their pitching sucks, but they just fired their pitching coach, but they're also pitching in a AAA ballpark. They even had to go play in Vegas's AAA ballpark and call that a home game. And that was atrocious.
10: That was unreal.
11: Like this poor team is basically the traveling circus and like, hey, take us seriously, guys, please. I promise we play baseball too. I promise. And they're atrocious. But some of those other teams, the Mets, you gotta sell. You gotta sell. I understand that David Stern's like, oh, we have money, we can buy. Obviously that hasn't worked in the past couple of years. You need to sell and just start over. That's what you need to do. And you have other teams like the Rockies. They're bad, but they're a very young team. If they can get rid of some of their younger guys, bring in some kind of veterans and even some better pitching, that team could be turned around very quickly. I really actually like a lot of those young core players on that team, but they just need more veteran leadership. But some of these teams, man, I hear about these asking prices. I'm like, you don't expect a million prospects for Michael Wacha with what, like a 5 ERA right now? Like, let's be realistic. Let's honestly.
10: Yeah, I'm looking at this, and all I want these guys to do, if these are one of my teams, obviously, as you said, Colorado, the Mets, the Giants, they're out of it. The Reds, they're out of it. But even like a team like the Nationals, they're a game under 500. They have a really, like we saw during the All-Star game, C.J. Abrams is hitting fourth in the All-Star lineup for the National League. James Wood is leading everybody. I mean, what an amazing trade they made with the Padres. That would compel me to say, if somebody wants something that I have other than, you know, those young building pieces or building blocks, yeah, I'm trading. I'm 48-49. It's not realistic. Or the Padres. The Padres are exactly at 500 at 48-48. And I understand AJ Preller, their general manager. He's a very attractive man, but that's beside the point. They have no hitting. Like, I don't know how they have no hitting because they have a bunch of guys name wise who should be hitting, but you're a 500 team with the fewest amount of runs in baseball. That's not going to change. Like, if someone wants to, because here's the one thing that is the easiest thing to get is relief pitching. And they gave a way too big of a boatload of players to get Mason Miller. But if you're a team, if you're the Padres sitting there going, okay, we've bought and bought and bought and we've overpaid and we can't get rid of Bogarts and Manny Machado's contract's really bad. At least what you can do is build up your farm system that you've ripped down over the last number of years and say, okay, Mason Miller is going to be available and try to recoup some of that stuff. Because if you're a 500 baseball team, a closer is kind of irrelevant. It's kind of like if you've got this, you know, horrible house and you've seen that meme and it's got like the Lamborghini next to like the trailer. And it's like, well, you got a Lamborghini, but you live in a trailer. Like that's what he is. That's what Mason Miller is. You're a 500 baseball team. You don't need an elite closer right now. So those kind of teams who are sitting around 500 or the Tiger, like if the Tigers don't sell Tarik Skubal, who's a free agent at the end of the year at 44-52 right now, just because they're 3.5 back in the wild card, you've completely blown the assignment. I think it's Scott Harris, who's their general manager off the top of my head, used to be at the Giants. You've completely, it's malpractice for your organization. You can reset your farm system with one trade. Yes, it's painful, but he's leaving at the end of the year. He's already indicated that. He's leaving at the end of the year. Yeah, but we have a shot. But there, the problem that most fans make here is, okay, we're 3.5 back. Yeah, you're behind the Blue Jays, the Orioles, the Astros, the Red Sox, the Twins. It's not so much how many you're back, it's how many teams you're back. And I think baseball, in one sense, loves this because they can tell every city, they can tell Detroit, hey, you know what? You're back. In the loss column, by the way, the Mariners are the final wildcard team with 49 losses. Well, the Tigers are only at 52, so technically you're 3 games back, and you're all excited in your city. But reality is, if you don't trade Tarik Skubal, you've missed a massive opportunity to improve your team, period. He's leaving at the end of the year. You shouldn't keep him.
11: One of their big problems right now is just their starting rotation is so beat up. And was bringing Justin Verlander back the right move? No, I don't think so. I mean, he's old. He's a geriatric at this point. They have so many people. If you were to look at their rotation, you're like, who? Who? Who? Like, I know I sound like a damn owl right now, but that's just what it's looking like. That's what it sounds like, looks like when you look at their when you look at their lineup. And so, yeah, I know he wants to stay there. I know he does, but you would get a lot in return for him. You would get so much. It's kind of the same way with Mike Trout. You would get so much in return for him, and it kind of, yeah, it kind of does make sense. It does make sense. And you made a good point about Mason Miller with AJ Preller. When you remember this, AJ Preller gave up a ton of prospects for Mason Miller. There was a couple trade deadlines where he depleted that farm system. And Mason Miller is great. He is. But I think we should probably get some more of those prospects back. He's done what he needed to do for you in that moment. It's your hitting that's a problem right now. So I think you trade him off. And I do think you get some prospects, maybe just one big name in there. And like, you know, a couple, it doesn't really matter. It doesn't need to be like a top 10 prospect or anything like that. Just a couple guys that are scattered all over. I think that's the best thing that the Padres could do.
10: Yeah. Look, if you have a closer, and I love Mason Miller. He's amazing. He's the best closer in baseball right now. He's nearly unhittable. But if you're the Padres and you have the worst offense in all of baseball, which, by the way, is amazing when you have Tatis and the type of guys, Manny Machado and Xander Bogaerts, look, they've spent so much money, but those are generally untradeable contracts. And so you've got to somehow even that whole thing out. And the best time to do it, and I don't know why general managers don't see this, in the offseason, other general managers have their head on straight. There's not any pressure to make moves. At the deadline, it is your time to have leverage against the other teams in the league. And if there's a team, and I know there is one out there, who desperately needs a closer, you have the leverage. Those teams have used the leverage against you to get, like Washington, to get Abrams, to get Wood. That was, you know, you had to get Juan Soto. Or, you know, now you've got some leverage. In the offseason, what happens is it's almost like, you know, somebody's drinking at the bar and you're like, oh my God, I can take advantage of this person. When they're completely sober, which is the offseason. Like, in the offseason, it's okay. I don't have any pressure. I'm going to look at this trade. When it comes to the deadline, these teams who are really bad, like Artie Moreno sitting there going, gosh, should I move Mike Trout? It's like, you have leverage. Philadelphia, there's a ton of pressure on Philadelphia to win every single year. Their downfall right now is their outfield. They have a hometown guy in Mike Trout. They would give up a boatload to bring Mike Trout, even at 35, to Philadelphia. Where's the debate? Like, this is how good teams always are better, and we all scratch our head and go, why is my team not any good? Why are the Angels not any good? Because they let Ohtani walk, because they're not going to trade Mike Trout. How come the Tigers are always bad? Because they fall in love with Skubal, and it's like, well, if we don't get this haul, then he's going to walk at the end of the season, and you will get nothing. And as they said in Caddyshack, and like it. So you got to do something at this deadline. Give me your thoughts. 310-840-4910. We have absolutely given you things compelling to talk about, waiting for our first call on the Drake Toll Show today. So 310-840-4910. There's a little baseball talk for you. All right, let's get into a little NFL, and it's not Aaron Donald related. There's actually a Rams story that I ran across this morning that is incredibly interesting. And then, of course, we have another thing that we have to talk about because it's another one of Addy's teams, which, by the way, I don't know if you've made this public. We'll have to do this next. You have a potpourri of teams that are your favorites, but you do have compelling reasons for them. So we'll discuss that as well. Thanks for joining us. Drake Toll Show. John Lund in for Drake. Addy and Laura are here. Thanks for hanging out with us on Westwood One Sports and the Westwood One Sports app.
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12: Gambler's Bonus hits again. On June 14th, Betty hit 4 fours, clearing her Gambler's Bonus 4-of-a-kind bingo card for over $11,000. 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

0: Thank you for joining us. Drake Toll Show, John Lund in for Drake here on Westwood One Sports and Westwood One Sports app. Please come over to the Drake Toll YouTube channel here on Westwood One Sports, and you could see, well, Addie and Laura are here. You could see Addie eating Tasty Cake Donuts and grooving to Huey Lewis in the news.
1: Yeah.
0: But you would miss it. That's what you do. Like, you get, like, you heard that, you're like, you started going.
1: I love Huey Lewis in the news. But yeah, if you want to call in, that's what I have to offer you today. I have a cinnamon tasty cake.
0: Oh my gosh, you have a whole bag.
1: Okay, well, I mean, we don't have to out me.
0: I know, but I mean, just like, I didn't out you, just showed them on the camera. Like, those look good. Wow, I mean, during the break, let me reenact what happened during the break, and I promise we're going to get to some NFL stuff, because there's something I saw this morning, and I'm like, whoa, I didn't know that. So give us, I don't know, 60 to 90 seconds here. I promise we'll get to very compelling things. But I was like, hey, Addie, that, and you're like,
2: I was going, give me a second, like, I have a donut in my mouth.
0: Exactly. And then we were talking about Tasty Cakes. For those who don't know, like, you have your Hostess, but then you have your Tasty Cakes. And I know that there are certain pockets of the country. I've never even seen that they had a big cinnamon donut. Those haven't made it to the West Coast. The big cinnamon sugar donuts that you had right there, those look pretty good. Oh, they are?
1: I just bought it from the store yesterday, and it says Best Buy 07/02/2026.
0: Yeah, that's okay. That's okay. I think food companies do that.
3: That's more than a week ago.
0: Yeah, that's a long time.
3: I
0: don't know. I think companies do that to just sell more stuff outside of Taco Bell lettuce.
3: The sell-by date is like because liability reasons, but I mean,
0: is that what it is?
1: Well, it says Best Buy. Best. That's when they're best. So these, I'm probably not getting the best version of a Tasty Cake.
0: Oh, you're getting a stale version of those.
1: I don't know. They're still pretty good. I couldn't tell.
3: Diminishing quality. Still good, though.
0: By the way, to your point, we have given you many compelling things to talk about at 310-840-4910. And what will we do? Like, put one of those donuts in a bag or something like that for somebody, even though they're expired? And by the time they get to you, they'll be really expired. But it could be one of those things. You know, people like to collect things, just crazy things in sports. And it's like, you know, you have this, or you have a guitar pick from somebody, or, you know, whatever.
1: How do you touch this donut?
0: Right, exactly. We have a lot of, I'm not going to say anything negative about people that are on the YouTube channel because I told them to come over. But, you know, I'd call them... how can I say this nicely? Just, you know, kind of creepers. You know, you put it in a bag. And like, where'd you get that done? Addie from Drake Toll Show. Touch this. I'm never going to, you know. And they can put it on the display in their cabinet at their mom's house. Anyway, I digress. this is really interesting. I didn't know about this. So we're going to talk about quarterbacks in just a second, whether Sam Darnold should be on a list. And like I said, I'm not a big list guy. I'm not a big... Mount Rushmore guy or anything like that. But this is kind of interesting to me. But Kelly Stafford, who she stays in the spot a little bit. This is Matthew Stafford's wife. And she says on the Cutting Edge podcast that missing their four daughters' weekend sporting events has become increasingly difficult for Matthew. The children aged 6 to 9 have begun asking when their father will attend games, a question that he has started to weigh on him. She emphasized that their involvement in activities grows. His absence during the NFL season is harder to accept. She says, quote, one of the biggest things Matthew can't stand is that he can't come to the kids' weekend games. They're getting to that age, and they're asking, well, when is dad going to come to the games? So as a father, I know that's hard to believe, but I am a father. And that is one of the things where you start to see at a certain age your kids are and you're missing it. And believe me, your significant other is telling you a lot. And Matthew Stafford's made a lot of money. I'm sure that it's nice to have the lifestyle that they're having. But Matthew Stafford has made no bones about this. He has said these very things. And I do wonder, this is it, because we all, I certainly criticized it. I'm not a big Ty Simpson fan. I didn't like the way things ended at Alabama. I think he should have stayed another year. He could have got $8, $10 million to play. I think it would have been nice for him to stay. But the Rams draft Ty Simpson, and they get some grief for it. And I thought to myself, you know, L.A.'s a place, especially with Sean

0: indications, and remember, he's had back injuries as well. I wonder if he's given indications to the Rams that, hey, guys, you might want to draft somebody because this is probably it for me. And he's, look, he's coming. Remember, he's coming off an MVP season. It's not like this guy is kind of going like Brett Favre at the end. You're like, dude, I think it's over. You know, certain guy, Russell Wilson at the end. Dude, it's over. Matthew Stafford's playing at a really high level. So I thought he'd be more of a Brady guy. And maybe he still will be. But it certainly sounds like, and this is the one thing that can pull you away, is your kids start getting to a certain age. He's got four daughters. And they're starting to go, Daddy, where are you? And he's like, ugh. And $50 million is a lot of money. And all, you know, he's making a lot of money. And he signed a new deal. But I do wonder if he has given indications, and it would seem to make sense, because the one thing that didn't make sense about drafting Ty Simpson at 13 was that the Rams are in a win-now window. And I think they could find it. Look, I'm not a Stetson Bennett guy. I don't think he's going to be a good NFL quarterback. So they didn't really have a plan in order when Stafford leaves. But this sheds a whole lot of light on this whole thing, and I do wonder if this is kind of a Rams last stand where Donald comes back, Stafford does one more year, and then Ty Simpson's their quarterback, and everybody goes, oh, that's why you did it, because it doesn't make a ton of sense. They could have drafted Mekhi Lemon. There could have been guys who could have helped them now. And you're sitting there going, Ty Simpson doesn't help now, but the Rams are going, you don't know. Stafford has told us this is it. And that sheds a lot of light on it. So maybe that's it. Maybe this is it for Stafford, even though he's playing at an incredibly high level.
1: I wouldn't be shocked if this is it for him. This is one thing that's not talked about a whole bunch in sports that often is, yeah, you are gone all the time from your family. All the time. And it's not just football. That's not just special to that. This is every single sport. And, you get to a certain age where you're like, yeah, I guess it is time to kind of just be full-time dad. And so would I have drafted Ty Simpson that high? No, I really wouldn't. I think he would have been there the second round. I do. I don't know if anybody else would have gotten him. But it was kind of eye-opening for all of us to see, like, yeah, okay, that's their plan, is they're training him to be their next quarterback. That's what we're getting from this. And so all of these pieces are kind of coming together. He's old. He's got the veneers. He's fine on that. The kids, you know, wants to go be a dad.
0: By the way, he has amazing teeth. I don't know if they go too far, but, yeah, they are they are bright. Like, if he was in a dark room, they would be, you know, those Halloween fangs you get and they glow in the dark. Like, that's what they would look like in the dark. Anyway, go ahead. I'm sorry. I didn't mean to interrupt you.
1: Fine. And so, yeah, and then he's got his daughters. Like, I don't see why he wouldn't want to just do like a final ride with, you know, all of his boys and then just kind of retire. He's had a great career. It's not like he's struggling or like, oh, wow, he's not the Mike Trout of NFL in my opinion. So, yeah, that would make sense for him to retire at this point in his career.
0: So again, his wife Kelly said that he's having trouble now because he's got the four daughters. He's not able to be on there on the weekends. They're saying that where's daddy and all that kind of stuff. So that would lead me to believe, and especially with the draft pick at 13 in a win now situation, that's why they did what they did. So we'll keep an eye on that. Now ESPN, and again, I'm not a huge list guy. Whatever. Everybody gets mad at it. I don't know why our sports culture has gotten to this point. This guy's list. This guy says this. Like, one of the first things I do when I read an article or see a video, and if it's so-and-so says this about this, I don't care. Like, you can have your own opinion. That's what sports is. 2 + 2 = 4 is math. That's exact. When we make lists, it's just someone's opinion. I don't know why we've got to this point where everybody freaks out. But this is interesting to me because we love talking quarterbacks. So they do this every single year before NFL camps start, which they do next week. And they do all the positions in the top 10. Now, am I very compelled that there's a top 10 list of tight ends? Not so much. But we all look at the quarterbacks. So here's what they've got. And there's one name I think that's missing out here. Josh Allen, they've got number one, which I don't really have an issue with. Mahomes is at two. He's coming back from a knee injury. I think by the end of the year, he'll probably be the top. This is what, again, compelled me about Matthew Stafford. And by the way, let me say this about this. These are people within the league, okay? So this is not just some, you know, screaming A. Smith kind of a thing and years ago and he forgot Drew Brees in the top 10 and was like, this guy's a clown. These are people within the league in these lists, all right? So Josh Allen 1, Mahomes 2, Stafford 3, which again, this is your reigning MVP and he played amazingly well last year. If you just do it based on last year, I think Stafford had the best year. Joe Burrow is 4, he needs to stay healthy. Lamar Jackson 5, same thing, needs to stay healthy. Dak Prescott 6, a little bit too high for me, but oh, you know, am I going to freak out? No. Justin Herbert 7, don't agree. He's still much more potential than he is reality. Drake May at 8, let's see you do better in the playoffs before I would put

0: you 8. Jared Goff, 9. Again, a little too high, but I'm not going to freak out. Caleb Williams, 10. I would say, let me see you do it again. So that's what they've got in the top 10. There is one name that is missing that I think is interesting to me, which is under honorable mention, they put Sam Darnold. And it says this, what a career bounce back. He's been lights out for 2 years, deserves to be top 10. That from a high-ranking AFC team official. Another NFL personnel evaluator says, playing to his strengths while playing discipline can beat you with his arm. I think he can use his legs. He's mobile. And that's what they put. And so he's the first honorable mention. And my thought is that I think we're so caught up in what he was with the Jets and or Panthers with so much Jets. He made the cardinal sin, which is I'm seeing ghosts, which essentially he said, I'm not getting it quite yet. But you know what he did in the playoffs? He had 5 touchdowns, no interceptions. He outdueled Matthew Stafford in the NFC Championship game. He wasn't great in the Super Bowl, but he was good enough because he didn't make any mistakes against the Patriots. I would just say, without freaking out, yelling, screaming, that if I was looking at that list, I'd put Darnold ahead of Caleb Williams. I'd put Darnold ahead of Jared Goff. I'd put Darnold ahead of Drake May. And I know the kind of season that Drake May had, but I'm talking about, and I said this earlier, this is why I want to trade Mike Trout to the Phillies. I very much value what players do in situations that are tough, and that's the playoffs. That's how we differentiate athletes in this day and age. I don't care what you did in the regular season. Generally, I don't care what you did on a Tuesday night. I want consistency, and I want to see what you do in the hardest moments. And in the hardest moments, Sam Darnold in the playoffs last year, even though he threw 14 interceptions and people were talking about it when the Seahawks got into the playoffs, what will Sam Darnold do? Will he keep turning the ball over? He stopped turning the ball over. That's why Seattle won. Because, you know, their defense was absolutely amazing. That's number one. But number two was their quarterback did not make mistakes. So I don't ever be able to outrun the I'm seeing ghosts in his Jets days, and some people just can't get past it. And they're looking at Seattle's defense and running game and head coach and defensive wizardry and all the different things that Seattle does and says essentially he's along for the ride. I think he's much more than, I don't know if people are calling me a Trent Dilfer, but, you know, some of those quarterbacks are like, well, you won a Super Bowl, but, and Seattle has an amazing defense and a lot of other great things going for him. But I think Sam Darnold's probably a top 10 quarterback. What do you think? Am I wrong?
1: I had a visceral reaction when you said where Dak Prescott was, by the way. That's insane to
0: me. 6?
1: I don't think he's,
0: that's pretty high.
1: I don't think he's proved himself to be the 6th best quarterback in the league. I mean, I'm not even going to blame. That's him. That's on him. Sam Darnold is just one of those guys.
0: Well, he's kind of the anti-Darnold, isn't he? Like, he's great in the regular season, and then come in the playoffs, it's like he hasn't done anything. And that's where I would almost flip those two, right?
1: Yeah.
0: Because I like Herbert and his skills and everything like that, but he just hasn't done it. You know, it's like, oh, that guy, it's amazing. Look at this throw he made. Look at this and look at that. I'd almost put Darnold like 6, and I'd flip him with Prescott. And I know Cowboys fans can freak out about it, but he just hasn't done it in the biggest moments. That's the issue.
1: No, I would rather him be a mediocre quarterback during the regular season and then shine in the, like, in the postseason. I'm sorry. I know that's a crazy thing to say, but I would rather have Sam Darnold at this moment. And the seeing ghost thing, I feel like we've put that past now. I feel like it's been long enough, and I feel like he's proved himself that he's grown since that moment. I think that if anybody played for the Jets, I think we'd all be saying that. I think we'd all be saying we can't figure it out. We are seeing, like, we are going psycho. I think we'd be in the straitjacket out there, or like playing for the Jets. And I think what he did last year and what Drake May didn't do puts him higher than Drake May. Drake May is young. I get it. That team was younger, but they also didn't really play anybody in the regular season, in my opinion.
0: And he was terrible in the playoffs generally.
1: Yeah.
0: You know, I mean, Denver was a tough place to play. I get it. But he didn't play well in any of those games. He struggled against Houston, which that's a great defense. Struggled in Denver because of the weather. And again, look, Seahawks have a great defense, but if I'm going to put you 8th and if I'm going to put your arrow up, and I think Drake May's a really good player, it just, I value what you do in the biggest games, and he was not good in the playoffs. He was awful in the Super Bowl. So you got that. I would put him in the honorable mentions. Plus, by the way, for everybody complaining about quarterback play, guys who didn't make the top 10 list for them, for ESPN, and again, these are executives in the league, so this means something. Jordan Love of the Packers, Brock Purdy of the 49ers, who is always underrated because of where he was picked, Baker Mayfield, Trevor Lawrence played well last year. And then this guy, I think, is going to have a massive bounce-back year. I think that this, the addition by subtraction, and I don't know what the situation was with A.J. Brown. I don't. But I think Jalen Hurts is going to – he's been questioned the entire offseason, And I just think that he's that type of guy that's just going to bounce back. So for everybody, and I've said this a million times, look, there's just not enough quarterbacks to go around. I get it. But that list I just read was all your honorable mention guys. So the quarterback position's in a pretty good place. I don't know what Fernando Mendoza is going to do. 2027 is supposed to be really good as well. And I get it. Guys like Stafford are getting older and things like that. But the position's in about as good a shape as it's been in a long time. The guy to watch, by the way, Lamar Jackson in this whole contract situation with the Ravens is not going away. And a lot of people are close to that situation. And I know a couple of people that work in Baltimore. They think they're going to trade him next season. Could you imagine? Because the Ravens could look at the 2027 draft and say, you know what? We just can't get a deal done with this guy. He hasn't been healthy enough. Take one of those teams desperate for a quarterback but can't get, like maybe it's somebody who's picking fourth or fifth or something like that. They can't get one of the top 27, you know, the top 2027 guys like your guy Arch Manning. And they say, you know what? We'll give you our pick. Here, do what you want. Here's, you know, a couple of number ones. And all of a sudden Lamar Jackson's in a place like, I don't know, people have speculated Miami. Because that's where he's from. Like, I could see that at the end of next year. And there's another guy that's, you know, 30 years old that could absolutely make a massive impact on the league. And it's just sometimes you just got to trade a guy. So that could happen. Who knows? All right, there you go. There's a little quarterback talk and maybe some reasoning why Matthew Stafford and why the Rams took Ty Simpson. His wife, Kelly, says, you know what? He's missing a lot of the kids' stuff. So he may be retiring. So keep an eye on that kind of thing. All right. I don't know if we're contractually obligated to talk about LeBron, but we do have some things, the latest, Steph Curry, some things, Steve Kerr, which, by the way, he's a tongue-in-cheek guy, so I guess I have to explain this to the people, but there are a few things, and a bonus to some LeBron talk, what he says that he made Bronny call him at the office, which would make me think, if I'm Bronny, I don't care where you go. You go to Cleveland, you go to Golden State, you go to Philly, you go to Sioux Falls. I don't care where you go. I'm not going with you. We'll explain. It's the Drake Tolles Show. John Lund in for Drake. Only here on Westwood One Sports and the Westwood One Sports app.
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0: What's happening? Thanks for joining us. Drake Toll Show, John Lund in for Drake. We appreciate you hanging out with us. Thank you so much. We're getting some LeBron here, and it's different than what everybody's talking about. Plus, I just ran across something during one of the breaks of what LeBron made Bronny call him at work, which we've not discussed. By the way, Lenny Kravitz cut coming in. There's a new story out. He's 62, and he's as ripped as anybody, and he doesn't eat until 4 o'clock, and he only eats, like, fresh vegetables, lettuce, things like that. And what's Lenny Kravitz going to do right now? Like, Lenny Kravitz can't eat anything right now. He's vegan. He eats, like, salads and fresh fruits and things like that. That's all he eats. He's got to be the most attractive. Yeah, they must be something like that. Yeah, beans. Oh, that's right. You told us that before. Beans and rice, maybe. That's it. But he must be, honestly, there's no way. Like, he'd rather jump in the box than eat one of those cinnamon donuts. I would eat one of those right now, not him. I mean, seriously, he's the most in-shape 62-year-old person in the world. I don't even think he owns shirts, that guy. Like, unbelievable. Anyway, I digress.
1: Thank goodness all right. for all of us.
0: LeBron talk in, I don't know, 60, 90 seconds. But you're going to have to ship those cinnamon donuts out, those Tasty Cake cinnamon donuts, because we said at 310-840-4910 on the Westwood One Sports Talk and text line that you could be a caller on the Drake Toll Show today. And our good friend, and I talk to this guy on the weekends all the time. He's one of my our regulars on the show. This is our good friend Bert in Baltimore. Bert, you are on the Drake Toll Show with John Lund here on Westwood One Sports. The stage is yours. Go right ahead.
2: Good morning, everybody. Yeah, I missed out on the Sinatra hair a few weeks ago, so I want those Tasty Cakes, darn it.
0: They're good. They're a little dated, but they're good. They'll be fine. By the time they get to you, just fine. Put them on some, like, dated, you know, dry dated, ice or something. It'll be nice. Yeah,
2: hey,
0: exactly.
2: I wanted to comment on those worthless lists, and then I do have a bone to pick with you, Mr. Lund.
0: So, yeah, no problem. Go ahead.
2: So, real quick, I put about as much stock in those lists as you do. Reverse engineering the last 10 NFL drafts, these so-called executives are the same people that drafted Josh Rosen ahead of Lamar Jackson in 2018. Oof. And I could go on and on. They might as well put a blindfold on and just shoot darts at a dartboard when they're evaluating quarterbacks, in my opinion.
0: Yeah.
2: Now, as an East Coast guy whose father lived in Tucson for the last 20 years of his life, I could have booked a direct flight from D.C. to Tucson, but I didn't. Because there's an In-N-Out Burger, as I'm sure you're aware, right on I-10 in Phoenix. So I booked direct flight to Phoenix for the sole purpose of being able to hit an In-N-Out Burger, which they don't have anywhere east of the Mississippi. I can't believe you cheer overrated at the In-N-Out Burgers. It's the best fast food joint in America.
0: No, I'm not. I like it. I like the burgers. By the way, I have an amazing In-N-Out Burger story that I absolutely have to tell. No, I like it. I think there's a lot of people who think the fries are overrated. The only reason I got upset with it is, when I recently moved from Northern California, and there at the exit of where my house was, there was an In-N-Out Burger, and it used to back the freeway traffic up onto the freeway, which became a problem. So that was the only reason that I said it. But I got to tell you a quick story. Get this, Bert, you're going to love this. I got a quick story about In-N-Out. So my son is a bit of a picky eater. Now, he's past those things, but he was probably he's 22 now, just graduated college, but he was about 12 years old. And I said, look, I don't remember what I bribed him with, but I said, and he didn't eat burgers. And I said, we're going to go to In-N-Out, and I'm going to bribe you with, I think it was like a game system or something. Like, I'm like, you've got to eat burgers, because when we go out to restaurants and stuff, sometimes it was hard to find stuff that he would eat. So I bribe him with something, and he says, okay, fine. And so we go to In-N-Out. It's completely packed as it always is. We didn't go through the drive-thru. We go and we sit down. And I have a burger and a shake or whatever. And he would eat fries, no problem. And he drinks the shake. And I'm like, got to eat the burger, got to eat the burger. And he's like, you know, he's not eating the burger. So we finally get done with literally everything. And I'm like, you've got to eat the burger. This is why we came here. So he takes a little small bite of it. And I'm like, I look at it. And, it, you know, he's hardly even nicked the burger, mostly bun. I said, you got to take a bite. So remember, it's completely packed in there. There's not a table in the place. There's people standing around waiting. It's dinner time. It's probably 5 or 5:30. He takes a big bite. He looks at me. He turns. And, again, this is the perfect time for this because this is happening all around our country. It wasn't a parasite. It's just, you know, the weird texture. He didn't like it. He projectile vomits everywhere. It goes everywhere. And remember, Bert, we're in the middle of everyone's eating, and it goes everywhere. And so people get mad at me when I tell the story. I grabbed what was left of our food, and I sprinted to the car because I was like, we got to get out of here. I panicked. Yeah. I left. I ran.
2: Yeah.
0: Not very cool.
2: Yeah.
0: Anyway, thanks for the call. Stay on the line because donuts are coming your way, okay?
2: Love it. Thanks, John.
0: Yeah, you got it, man. Good to talk to you. So look at that. How dedicated is he? So he's from Baltimore. He's got family in Tucson. He flies into Phoenix, which is about an hour and a half north of Tucson. He could go to the Tucson airport, but he goes to Phoenix so that he can hit an In-N-Out burger, and he'll drive the hour and a half extra to get an In-N-Out burger. That's dedication. He must like it.
3: Mm.
0: Thoughts? You wouldn't do that?
3: When I was in college, I used to drive an hour and a half just so I could go to a Chewy's, which is an Austin Tex-Mex place. We have one out in D.C., but I would drive an hour and a half. So I get it. When you like something, you like something. The best part of that call, by the way, was that he remembered that we were offering up Sinatra for.
0: That is amazing. That's a regular listener right there. Because we did. We tried to say, hey, call the show. We want to talk to you. Because, I mean, we even run a promo that says we don't talk at you. We talk with you. So, you know, I've heard it. So that's what we try to do. So that's Bert in Baltimore. And he'll, you know, there's a lot of people who do that. Look, they just opened the first Buc-ee's in Arizona, and people are just, like, going to, like, my wife was driving to San Diego, and it was like a half hour away, and she's like, she was one of those people. No offense. But it's like, I'm not going to a gas station. She's like, they have great brisket. I'm like, I can find great brisket. There's barbecue places here. Like, I'm good.
3: Wait, people like stuff.
0: People
3: will
0: go out of their way for stuff.
3: We don't disagree on a lot of things, but as a Texan, you have to go to Buc-ee's. Oh.
0: I've never been. It's a gas station, right? Am I
3: not
0: wrong?
3: Not really. Here? It's not like people up here, like in, well, I guess in D.C., like they love like Wawa and Sheetz. Like those are boring.
0: Yeah.
3: Those are boring.
0: Buc-ee's is like
3: Disney World in a gas station. You can get a pulled pork sandwich, a brisket sandwich. You can get some shirts. You can get some beers. You can get a grill. You can get whatever you need. You can probably get a gun
0: there. I mean this in a totally innocent way. That one of their biggest selling items, though, I heard, because all the news stations went out there and that kind of stuff. Hey, it's Channel 10 and we're live at Buc-ee's. It's going crazy. So this guy holds up this big bag of stuff and they're called beaver nuts. And I'm like, no, I'm not going to a place with beaver nuts. Oh,
3: beaver
0: nuggets. They weren't beaver nuts. Okay.
3: No, they ain't selling no beaver nuts. I sell beaver
0: nuts. You just sounded like the biggest Texan right there. I ain't selling no beaver nuts. What are you talking about? you've been in New Orleans a day, and you've already. That's what you sound like now. No offense to anybody in New Orleans, of course. Oh, we got to go. All right, hour number three next. It is the Drake Toll Show. John London for Drake on Westwood One Sports, and of course the Westwood One Sports app.
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16: Westwood One Sports presents this World Soccer Update. A familiar script for Argentina in its semifinal game with England. A quiet first half, fell behind, and then really ramped it up down the stretch, dominating possession time. Several scoring chances, including two shots that went off the post. And when Argentina finally broke through, 85th minute to tie the game, it took them only 6 minutes to score again. Jamie Watson's a Westwood One soccer analyst.
17: And even when they get the equalizer, nothing changed from Argentina. That's the difference between England and Argentina. England were content to just try to see this out, and they were scared to lose the game. Argentina, when it went tied, they thought, more of this. And they got the second goal. They got their place in the final.
16: Argentina's 2-1 win over England leaves them one win from a second straight championship. They'll take on Spain. Sunday afternoon, MetLife Stadium in New Jersey. England and France played for third place Saturday. John Stashower, Westwood One Sports.
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0: Probably not the best idea. One time I went to France, and you take these trains, and then you come back for Sunday and the game and everything. So I'm very jealous that you're going over there, because it's a good time. And they treat us well in London, by the way. They like us.
3: I'm flying first class. I did not buy the ticket.
0: Well, that's incredible. Really? Are you going to take full advantage of it? Like, hello, man. I'll have a... Ma'am, would you like a hot towel and a glass of champagne before we take off? Of course I would. Thank you very much.
3: They're going to be feeding me bonbons. I'll be like, have you ever heard the Drake Toll show? That's me. I'm not Drake Toll, but I'm there.
0: That's me.
24: The last thing I heard before I potted everyone down, it was Addy saying, I'm important. And I was like, oh, yes, she is.
0: I'm very important. I know people. That's awesome. That is going to be a fun trip.
3: I asked my uncle, I was like, was this an accident? He was like, no. He goes, I don't fly anything but that. And I was like, well, I'm more of like, there's a scene from Titanic when they ask Leonardo DiCaprio. They go, how are the accommodations in steerage? I've heard they're quite nice. And he goes, they're great. Hardly any rats. That's usually where I'm at. Okay.
0: Exactly. I'll have the middle seat by the bathroom, please.
3: Yeah.
0: Plus, nowadays, since Southwest went to seats and everything, like, there's no cheap airline anymore. It's all expensive. So the fact that you're going first class, New Orleans to London, that's beautiful. That's nice, man.
3: Also, I now have a bone to pick with Southwest after my experience yesterday. I'm over it.
0: Oh, really? You had travel issues?
3: So usually I get to the airport, like, really close to like boarding, because I don't want to stay there for like an hour. I don't want to just sit in an airport for an hour. I'm TSA pre-check. Okay. I know the airport. But yesterday I had like a meeting. I had some other stuff. So I was running way behind. And I get
0: there.
3: You're
0: very important, yeah.
3: And it's like 45 minutes until we take off, right? So 15 minutes until we board. So I try to check in my bag. They're like, oh, no, you can't. You got to go to the help desk. So I wait in the help desk line for about 15 minutes. And I get up there. I was like, hey, I need to check in a bag for this flight. She goes, well, if it's under 30 minutes, you can't. And I was like, well, good thing I have 31. She goes, yeah, but you have to pay. And I was like, here's my card. And she's like, yeah, but when it's under 30 minutes, you can't. And I was like, good thing I have 31, right? And she was like, well, I don't know if it'll get there in time. I was like, well, it's not under 30 minutes, lady. I literally said this. I was like, what? I was like, I don't have under 30 minutes. I was like, but if we keep this up, it is going to be, and I'm going to be mad. So I'm done with Southwest.
0: So you,
3: I'm over it.
0: So you guys went back and forth until it was under 30 minutes. It's like, oh, sorry.
3: Well, I got my bag here because I gave her my card. Okay. I was like, good thing I have 31. I just kept saying that.
0: Oh, so your bag made it and you were right.
3: Yes.
0: Everything
3: she's crazy.
0: Worked out. Okay.
3: She's a lunatic. Yeah. I was like, well, I was waiting in line for 15 minutes. And then I go up to her like desk and she's like, wait, give me 2 minutes. Because she had to clean her glasses for 2 minutes. I was like, this is all your fault.
24: I hate it.
3: I was like, if you weren't sitting there taking like a minute per lens, I would have had this bag on 5 minutes ago, for God's sake.
24: They do it on purpose. I feel like they do it on purpose.
3: Yeah, but I don't think she understands. I'm my dad's daughter. I'm not backing down.
0: I was
3: going to
0: say.
3: See, not only am I Texan,
0: you know what?
3: I'm half Mexican.
0: Yeah, you're very. Here's the thing. I'm a big, because my wife and I get in this battle all the time. I go to the airport too early. There's no doubt. And she, every single time we travel, she says to me, see, we had more time. And my thought is, you know, you have one of those cards to the, you know, these clubs, whether it's the United Club or the whatever airline. And I love going in there. And having a couple of cocktails, there's this thing called airport time. And this is what's great. You know, people will always debate, And I don't have an alcohol problem, but they'll say, you know, well, when can you start drinking? And I'm like, but once you get into an airport, time does not matter. Now, if you're working, it's different. But if you're on vacation and you right now, you're working, don't get me wrong, but you're going to be having a good time. When you go to the airport, there is no time. Like, so if it's 6:30 in the morning and I pull up, you know, and the bar is open, I have no problem ordering a Bloody Mary or a drink or like, if nobody looks at you weird. No, you can. Like that's 6, 7 o'clock in the morning. It's called, look it up. It's called airport time. And there's no judgment. Like it's a complete no judgment zone. So if, especially if you're on, like again, if you got a suit on and you're going to work and you're going to go pitch the Jones account or whatever, that's a different deal. But most of the time I'm going to an airport. I'm there going to, you know, some sort of destination. And so, yeah, I'm going to have a cocktail at 6 or 7 in the morning. Like I have no issue with that. And I don't think I have an issue. So I like to go early. If we're too early, then I don't have to run through the airport and I can relax. I could stop at, you know, the bar before we get to the gate, have a couple of cocktails, feel nice, very pleasant to people. And I'm much better that way. So I'm an early arriver to the airport, okay. which my wife absolutely hates. She hates
3: I like to get there like 20 minutes before I board. I'm good. I don't
0: see, and that's why you had an issue. That's
3: well, that I never check in a bag. I'm usually a really light packer, but because I'm going to be gone for 10 days and in London, I had to check in a bag. So I wasn't happy about that. And there were other factors that led to yesterday that were out of my control. I was like, come
0: on. See, now we're getting to somewhere. We're getting somewhere.
3: But, all right. Yeah, no, normally I'm good. I can slam a beer and then get on the plane within 20 minutes. I still do that. Don't you fear. I'm not an amateur.
0: People, guys are in their car right now going, yeah, I like her. all right. There's a couple of things we got to get to. And then, like I said, we have, Joe Moffa's going to join us. We'll talk some soccer in about 20 minutes past the hour. I started the show with this, and I want to talk to Addie about it, too, and Laura. So I worked for ESPN for years, and I understand what the ESPYs are and are not. And what they are at the end of the day is they are great because they are raising tons and tons of money for cancer research. The Jimmy V Foundation, that started with Jim Valvano. If you have some extra time today and you haven't heard it, the Jim Valvano speech is absolutely amazing. And every once in a while, I'll just pop it on just because. And he's kind of like, you know, he's up there and they're trying to get him off the stage and play him off the stage. And he's like, I got stage four cancer, trying to play me off the stage. I mean, it's just great. And Stuart Scott and Robin Roberts, and they've had so many great speakers, through the years. But yesterday, I'm watching the whole thing, and as I'm watching it, because we try to entertain you every morning, and they had Marcelo Hernandez up there. And if you don't watch Saturday Night Live, you may not know who Marcelo Hernandez is. He's probably right now, I mean, they don't really have a dominant Will Ferrell type, I don't think, on the show. He's maybe like the third or fourth funniest guy there. He is very funny. But I think what we're seeing is that it's a thankless job. And so, like, you walk into a comedy club, and I'm a big comedy club guy. I love going to comedy shows. They've kind of changed. I've talked to a lot of comedians on my shows throughout the years. It's really hard to be funny nowadays. But in a comedy club, you're kind of predisposed of, I'm ready to laugh. I'm going to have a couple of cocktails. It's going to be fun tonight. And you got a pretty good audience. You're doing the ESPYs, and it's a bunch of egotistical athletes, and they really don't want to laugh, right? They're a little bit too serious. That's just kind of how some athletes are. And this guy's throwing some pretty good lines out there, and everybody, like, you hear oohs and ahs and things, and nobody wants to make fun, and nobody has a sense of humor anymore, and everybody takes things out of context. So it's not like he went, because I think the best joke of all time at the ESPYs, Norm MacDonald told the joke to Charles Woodson. Charles was, hey, Charles Woodson's in the crowd tonight. You know, you win the Heisman Trophy at Michigan. Nobody can take that away from you. Well, unless you murder your wife and a waiter, then, you know, and everybody went, ooh, and they had Ken Griffey Jr. I mean, it's a great joke. But we can't joke anymore. And I'm thinking to myself, like, Jimmy Kimmel has done this. I think Nikki Glaser's really good at being a host. But whether it's, like, you know, the Golden Globes or the Oscars or the Grammys or whatever, I think it's a thankless job. I felt bad for the guy. Because, and then, you know, everybody's going to rip you on social media and everything. Everybody ripped the show itself. Like, if Drake was here, I know we'd be talking about, like, you know, the Savannah Bananas lead the thing off, and they do, like, a musical piece, which I thought was pretty funny. You know, whether a team wins, you know, the Knicks win a bunch of stuff, and Fernando Mendoza wins the cut. Like, it's for cancer research. ESPN's doing the best they can. Nobody will really host those shows anymore. It's a day where there's no sports. I know the one guy that tweeted me earlier goes, hey, there's cricket going on. I get it. Okay, duly noted. But whatever. I'm talking about, you know, core three sports in our country. But I was watching that last night, and it's like to do a – you know, because there used to be like variety shows all the time. To do those kind of shows anymore, I think is a thankless proposition. And if you're going to be the host, like, I don't know anybody that would, and I don't know that you get paid to do that. I almost think it's like the Super Bowl halftime show. I don't know if you get paid. You know, it's like, hey, we're going to give you a bunch of exposure. You're going to get a bunch of people to follow you, whatever. I thought that Marcelo Hernandez did about as good of a job as you possibly can, because you walk in there and people aren't predisposed to laugh. It's not a comedy show. They're not walking into, you know, your local comedy place. That is a hard, I would not want that job. Anyway, there was my thoughts on, because I didn't watch a ton of the ESPYs. I watched a lot of clips from it last night. But I've seen that show a bunch of times, and we had to promote it when I worked at ESPN. And it's at its roots and core is a really cool idea for cancer research. And they just get a ton of money in there. But then people start criticizing the show. And I just think award shows anymore, they're really hard to do. I mean, don't you think?
24: Oh, my gosh.
0: Everybody wants like this perfect show, the perfect. Yeah, a ton of pressure. I would never do that. Never could.
3: I love Marcelo. Yeah. I think he's so funny. I think he's able to talk to different people. But I've always noticed with the ESPYs that it is hard to get those people to laugh.
0: Oh,
3: it is hard
0: impossible.
3: To get. I don't know if some of the jokes just go over their heads, like they don't understand them, like it's not at a kindergarten level. But I'm sitting there like dying laughing. I'm like, this guy's funny. And they're just all like deadpan. I'm like, guys, you're allowed to have fun.
0: You know what I think, though? I think that they take themselves too serious, a lot of these athletes.
3: Yes.
0: A lot can laugh, don't get me wrong, but they take themselves too seriously, or they don't want to laugh at certain jokes. And here's the other thing, because I've talked for years and years, I've had comedians on my show, and a lot of times it went well. There's been a couple of times where it just went horribly wrong. But generally speaking, it is so hard to be a comedian nowadays because everybody's waiting to be offended. And so anything like lots of comedy shows that you go to, and I probably go to maybe not one a month, but I'll probably go to three or four a year. And a lot of times now you have to either turn your phone off or turn your phone in or do something, because they don't want things. Comedians don't want things taken out of context and then put on the internet, and people are like, and then all of a sudden you're canceled and all those kind of things. The first guy I talked to about that, the late, great Bob Saget, was in studio with me.
3: Oh,
0: and it was
3: my goodness.
0: When all this stuff. It was kind of flipping, you know, everything was kind of flipping to this, and he just deadpan. He wasn't even, I mean, he was funny and funny and funny. And then we got in this conversation. He goes, yeah, it's really hard being a comedian nowadays because everybody's offended. Everything's going to be on the internet. Everything gets taken out of context. He was the first guy, and this is years ago because he's been passed for a while now, but he said, yeah, he goes, at my shows, I don't let people do video. I don't let, like, if I see a camera, it's like we point it to the security guy, and it's like, that's not, you can't do that. Because he got taken out of context.
3: You have to look at his stuff beyond Full House for those who have not.
0: Yeah.
3: He is so
0: funny.
3: But yeah, I've said this for a long time, that first key to life to be happy is you have to be able to laugh at yourself. You really have to be able to laugh at yourself.
0: No doubt.
3: If you can't laugh at like what anything related to you, then you're probably going to be a little miserable. And I think that's where we're at now. And I think that's why there wasn't a lot of laughter last night. They all think that they're tough stuff. They're the guys, and they can't make fun of them. And it's whatever.
0: Yeah, I would not want to do comedy in front of a bunch of athletes, because it's like, did you just make fun of me, or did you just make fun of my friend, or did you just make fun of our sport, or just like, yeah. I mean, he made a couple jokes where like I laughed and I thought it was funny, but again, I want to laugh. I'm in that mode. I like to go to comedy shows, but man, I'm watching him last night. And I'm like, there's no, like, if they asked him this morning and he was being point blank honest, he'd be like, I will never ever do that. Like Shane Gillis did it last year, and Shane Gillis is the master of like a joke doesn't work. He'll go, I told him to take that one out, right? Yeah, I knew that one wouldn't work.
3: Yeah.
0: Or like, he's self-deprecating in that way. But even he, and as big of a star as he is, like, you didn't see him do it again. Because it's like, all I'm going to do is get criticized for it. I'm not doing that. In fact, I saw him like a couple of months ago. He was hilarious. But again, a lot of the things, if you took him out of context, you'd be like, you know, wouldn't be great. Anyway.
3: Yeah.
0: By the way, I said I would talk about LeBron. Let me just mention this one thing, because we got to get to Joe here in a few minutes. So how would you take to this if this was your dad? Because I know your dad has a lot of influence in your life. Mine did as well. LeBron James said in a recent interview, he told Bronny, his son, he had to call him Bron or 23 in the workplace. So Bronny can only call LeBron Bron or 23. Like, could you imagine walking by your dad? He's your dad. Everybody knows he's your dad. And you walk by him and you go, what's up, Bron? What's up, 23? Like, come on, man.
24: So cringe.
3: That is a weird one. Because when I was in high school, like, my coach, like, for our bowling team was my dad. The school's like, bowling team was my dad. But I don't know if I ever called him, yo, David.
0: I think I called him dad.
3: I don't even think I called him coach. I think I just, it was, hey, dad.
0: You have kids like on little league teams and stuff, like your whole life, and you say dad. You know, okay, that's a kid's dad, whatever. And we do talk about it. Like, if you're not very good and your dad put you at shortstop and, you know, as a number four hitter, we're like, that's nepotism, even though I didn't know that word until recently. That's, you know, that I didn't know it at 12, but it's like, that's nepotism. But, like, we all know. Like, he really, he's like, you call me Braun or 23.
3: Yo, David. I think I would have gotten smacked. David.
0: What's up, 23? Like, I mean, look at him like,
3: that's weird.
0: You can call him dad. I don't know. That would be weird. Yeah. Like, my dad's whole life, I called him dad. His name was George. I never one time said to my dad, George. George? You'd be like, what are you talking about?
3: Yeah, who are you talking to?
0: That's weird. It's very strange. Anyway, there you go. LeBron. I promised you LeBron, and I came through with flying colors. All right, let's talk to Joe Moffa coming up next, because not only do we want to talk about the World Cup final, which we are at the doorstep of that, but just a whole recap of everything that has happened so far, what this means for America, if anything. And we talked a little bit earlier about the marketing campaign that is going to be put on so that we can grow soccer in that country, in our country. Can we actually do that? Super genius Joe Malfa is going to talk to us about it next. It's the Drake Toll Show. 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

0: Oh, this is the perfect music. Thanks for joining us. Drake Toll Show, John Lund in for Drake through the rest of the week on Westwood One Sports and the Westwood One Sports app. Lund's last call in 20 minutes. We have great sound. Above average, very high quality segment coming at 40 minutes past the hour. The reason why Paint It Black by the Stones is such a big deal. Did you see Mick Jagger? He was not happy. He was not happy yesterday. England is out. We've got a World Cup final. Spain taking on Argentina. We'll get into that momentarily. A lot to discuss with our good friend Joe Malfa. Make sure that you follow Joe at MalfaJ98. He is awesome. Does play-by-play and is a super genius with soccer, ESPN, National Women's Soccer League, MLS, United Soccer League, Big Ten Network. Make sure that you're following him. You will be smarter because of that. And Joe joins us here on the Drake Toll Show on Westwood One Sports. It's good to talk to you again, Joe. How are you?
1: You as well. It's been fun since we last chatted. This tournament has continued to deliver, and I think to your point, Mick Jagger probably had as many touches on the ball the last 20 minutes of that game as the England attack. So Paint It Black, very appropriate.
0: Very nice. Well done. Very nice. He looked very unhappy. He's like, come on, man. Just in a big scheme, and then we'll kind of narrow this thing down a little bit. But, yeah, disappointing the way the U.S. lost. But just as, before we get to the final, just as a general thought, how successful has the World Cup, and it was in other places, but most of the games have been in America. How much or how successful would you call this World Cup?
1: Just a resounding success. I mean, U.S. performance aside, which in and of itself provided a lot of moments and a lot of memories and a lot of excitement and hysteria and record ratings. You've got guys like, I mean, Kirk Herbstreit, I don't know if anybody's been taking a peek at his Twitter, and like, he's just been live tweeting everything every day. Howie Rose, Mets radio broadcast legend, was tweeting about the game yesterday. Like, it feels like every World Cup in the social media era has gotten more people on it and more eyes on it. But it feels like this one, maybe because it's here, maybe because, I mean, all the games have just been fantastic, and the stars have really delivered. The Golden Boot race is all stars instead of just some random guys who've had good tournaments like past editions. It's been a perfect recipe for all, and it's just been a resounding success.
0: You know, Joe, maybe I'm a little bit biased. I've known John Strong, the main voice for Fox's soccer coverage, for a long, long time, and I think he does a phenomenal job, and you would have a better opinion on that as me. But I wrote a national piece today that'll come out Friday on Yahoo, and one of the things that was so refreshing about the coverage was that there wasn't constant things on my screen. There didn't have to be things constantly talk about or analyze during the game. I love the wide shots that can show you what's going on and where the ball is going to be. And I mean, these are all things that are pretty elementary, but I love the coverage itself and the way that soccer does it. I don't know if, you know, hydration breaks are here to stay or what your thoughts are, but just as a general rule, the way the game is covered versus what we do in America, we have to have super slow-mos and we have to have ads everywhere and we have to have, you know, by and large, the action doesn't stop. They use wide angles so you can see exactly what's going on. They don't overproduce the broadcast. I just think that it's really refreshing the way that it's done. And I'm not going to call it simplistic because it's not, but it's certainly less cluttered than the major sports are in America. And I just think that's a really refreshing way to watch a sport.
1: Yeah, first of all, to give John Sherrill his flowers because he's a fantastic guy. Little story, the night before I did my first MLS game on Fox, I had never met him before, talked to him before. He got my number from somebody else somehow and sent me a paragraph long text wishing me luck. So first of all, he's fantastic. Yep. I'm glad he brought him up. On the broadcast itself, to your point, yeah, there's this general rule of thumb, right, in broadcasts or anything, like make the main thing the main thing. And soccer broadcasts make the main thing the main thing. The game is the main thing. And I'm as big of an NFL fan or NHL or MLB fan as other sports, right? But to your point, if you're putting on one of those games, you're seeing, you know, I grew up a New York Rangers fan, and I know every last 5 minutes of the period, there was everything came up on the glass and on the graphic in the upper corner, and there was the last 5 minutes response and this and that. Like, there's so many little things that clutter the game, and I understand it. Like, I'm in broadcast, you're in broadcast, we get paid because of these things. We need these things. They're a necessary evil, but there's just something about the World Cup, and even at Gillette Stadium, which was Boston Stadium, I don't know if you saw it or if some of your listeners saw it, they had somebody go around to every seat in that stadium and put a piece of blue tape on the seat number, because the seat number also has a Gillette logo. So there's something about FIFA where they're very selective with their sponsors intentionally. Those sponsors pay more to be the sponsors, and then there are just fewer sponsors so they can make the main thing the main thing. So of all the corruption of FIFA, and that is a whole episode of another day, this is one thing that they do get right to keep the game.
0: Absolutely. Joe Moff.

0: An accident isn't just an accident.
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4: Teams, in the sense of the word team, got there. France was the most talented team. England is maybe the most valuable team if you look at transfer market values and stuff. But Spain is as cerebral as they come. They will control the game, and they don't do what England did yesterday, which was go into a shell after they have a lead. When they have a lead like they had against France, they will possess the ball even more, and they will look for that kill shot and go up two goals, and they've done it time and again. Argentina, my favorite thing from yesterday were all the videos that came out from the locker room afterwards. The passion, the love they have for each other. They are willing to literally die on the field if they had to for Messi in his final World Cup, to give them the back-to-back trophies, to give Messi that proper send-off. They do all the little things in the big moments. They are very Kansas City Chiefs of the last few years at Patrick Mahomes-like, where just when you think they're on the ropes, that's when they're going to be at their best. You could not ask for a better final. I will forewarn fans who have come along for this ride, this tournament, do not expect this to be a flashy 3-2 final. This is very much going to likely be a 1-0, maybe 2-1 type of game, maybe 1-1 to penalties. Like, they're not going to be, I would be shocked if there are more than three goals in this game. Either way, this is one of those two cerebral tight teams. It is going to be the beautiful game in its purest form. And I'm glad we finally got this, because throughout the years, it's always felt like Messi was finally on this collision course to play Spain, or during his years in Barcelona and all the stories that would have come with that, playing against all his former teammates. And maybe it came later than we expected, but we finally have this instance of Argentina and Spain and Messi against Spain. And it comes with the added fun of a kid that he bathed about 19 years ago, now as his superstar counterpart.
5: Joe Moffa's joining us. First of all, thank you for clarifying that point, because like I said, everything on the internet now is either AI or you don't know if you can believe it. So I'm glad you clarified that, because I needed someone like you to clarify that. So that's number one. And number two, I think you just did the perfect comparison with the Kansas City Chiefs, especially a few years ago when they were coming back in the playoffs and all those games, they'd go down early. How much do you think that helps a team like Argentina, where, you know, they've been through it and Messi has done it? So it's almost like they have this internal belief that no matter what, they can come back in a game. And this is always debated in every single sport. Would you rather blow everybody out, or would you rather play these really tight games, because it seems to get you prepared for what is probably going to be a tight final?
4: Well, I mean, that's exactly it, right? Like, you have this belief, but the matchup wise, and why this one is so interesting, and again, just going across the aisle, and for fans maybe of another sport, like, this is very much like 2 years ago when the Chiefs made it to the Super Bowl in this way, and they had this sense of belief. And even when the Eagles were up 3 touchdowns on them in that Super Bowl, that game, to somebody in the know, you could tell that game was over. Like, the Eagles had a different look about them that day. There was no shot the Chiefs were coming back. But to the casual, it was like, the Chiefs keep doing this. Maybe they could do it again. That's why this matchup is so interesting, because Argentina cannot do what they've done. And tell you what, if they do find a way, you know what? More power to them. And then that's just the superpower of Messi and that team. But Spain is the best front-running team I've probably seen in the last 10 years, with the way that they close down, possess, and then have the killer instinct to then find the second goal. This is not one of those where they could fall behind Argentina. If they fall behind, I think the game is over. Don't be that person. If sports betting is your thing, don't be that person that sees Argentina fall behind and go try to get them on a better line, because you are just going to be chasing it. That's why this is so interesting, because they cannot do what got them here. They need to be level, and they need to go ahead in this game or something of the effect. And it's just going to make for a really, really interesting chess match.
5: Joe, let me just ask you a big picture from America. You do games for the MLS, and they've got a thing going already. They've already got billboards up. Thanks, world. We'll take it from here. I'm looking at what the effect is, and I'm stuck somewhere between what it always is, which, well, that was cool, but, you know, we'll go back to whatever. But it seems like maybe this is different. Maybe I'm 100% wrong. I do love what Mexico says they're going to do. I don't know if they will, but they say they're going to open, 2,000 soccer academies. And, right. You know, they played a great game against England in the end, but they're like, okay, this is not enough for us. Will the U.S. do something like this? Will there be ramifications? Will there be things that happen because this, as you said, was such a great success here? Or is this just, again, a one-off, it happened, and 4 more years from now, will look like we always do? What do you think will there be any residual effect from this, how well this went in America?
4: I think the simple answer is yes. The more complex answer is I don't necessarily

0: we know, I can't guarantee that this turns into better World Cup success in the future, because I think what's been clear over the last few games and watching England, France, Spain, Argentina go on and deeper in this tournament, like, there is still a gap that needs to be closed in a big, big way. But to your point about some of the changes coming, MLS, you could debate if they should have done it a year sooner. They're switching the sporting calendar. So their season would run from the end of February and the championship game in early December. Starting next year and dovetailing off the World Cup and with more eyeballs on it, they are going to have a sprint season from mid-February to mid-May, a mini-season games within conference only, and then a playoff after that. And then they are going to adopt the European global calendar and start the new season in August, and it's going to carry to May. So that's a big change that's coming. It's certainly going to bring a lot more players from around the world here. What was a big holdup for a lot of players was the flipped calendar. So that's going to get a lot more talent in. In the second division, the USL Championship, they have a tiered system where there's also a third division, USL League One. They're instituting promotion relegation in 2028. So in the way the business is set up, it's not like other parts of the world where it's just one league top to bottom. There is MLS as a business. There is USL as a business. But those two have granted so many different pathways. The U.S. national team from this World Cup, about half the guys came through USL, others came through MLS, others were just from the European side. So there are changes coming to the leagues in the U.S. that there is the hope that this World Cup drives up eyeballs, drives up ticket sales, and make it a success. So the leagues are trying to capitalize on it. So to answer your question, yes, there are changes coming. What the effects of those changes turn out to be, that's something that is left for time to tell.
1: Joe, you're great, man. Thank you so much for the insight. We're always smarter from having to talk to you. We'll do it again real soon. Thank you.
0: Appreciate it. Enjoy Sunday.
1: Absolutely. It's going to be awesome. At MalphaJ98. Please make sure that you follow Joe, because as you just heard, you will be smarter. ESPN, National Women's Soccer League, MLS, Big Ten Network. I mean, he does it all. He's awesome. Great insight from Joe, as always. All right, time for Lund's Last Call. When I'm here in place of Drake, we do the five stories so that you can be a contributing member of society. The Florida woman who doesn't like her license plate, I don't know why. Chuck Schumer, the Senate Minority Leader, becomes a big story for a strange reason. Shohei, Mike Tyson apparently doesn't know who the most popular athlete in all of the world is. Did the Buccaneers cross the social media line? And Steve Kerr, what he confirmed is probably the opposite of what people actually think. We'll explain all those things. Lund's Last Call next on the Drake Toll Show. John Lund in for Drake. Addy, Laura, they'll jump in as well on Westwood One Sports and the Westwood One Sports app.
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0: Thank you so much for joining us. It is the Drake Hill Show on Westwood One Sports and the Westwood One Sports app. I am John Lund in for Drake. The rest of the week, say hello to Addie, who is in New Orleans. Say hello to Laura, who's in California, where you cannot eat fruits and vegetables, or you could have an issue. So watch yourself there if you are there, especially no Taco Bell. I wonder how that is working out. I've heard stock is not good with Taco Bell, but they've
1: I don't care. I'll risk it all for Taco Bell. I'm going to have it later on today. You know what? I'll have it later on today. I'll report back tomorrow.
0: You got to report back on the show tomorrow. Have they totally taken lettuce off the menu, avocado? Like, I got to have it all. And I got to have, if you're doing a burrito or something, you know, like in California burrito for those who, like, you got to put the meat in there. It's the lettuce, the tomato, the whole, I got to have some avocado. I got to have the whole thing. Got to have guac. I got to have it all.
2: Y'all be shoving, like, French fries in burritos.
1: Yeah, oh, that's the California burrito.
0: Yeah.
1: Yep.
0: Yeah, got to have a hole in there, so. Yeah, that's it. All right. While I am here, in the absence of Drake, we do this thing called Lund's Last Call. We got five things to tell you about. We have some great sound today. Above average, I think, if I don't screw it up. Let's hit it. Five things that you got to know so you can be a productive member of society today. We call it Lund's Last Call.
3: It's time for Lund's Last Call.
0: All right. Lots of stuff going on. A Florida woman is, she was initially upset. So before I tell you what was on her license plate, her name is Dello Stritto. She initially went ballistic. This is in Florida. Wondering how this certain license plate passed inspection. Her neighbor's sons and friends love the plate. She noted that the local tally was, I guess she, I don't know how she did this, but 16-1 in favor of keeping it. Her initial shock, she was upset, but now she's saying she's going to laugh it off. The, if you haven't seen the picture, it's SQZ. A55, but on a Florida license plate, just the way that the fonts are, it looks like it says squeeze ass. SQZ A55, squeeze ass. She's 77 years old, and this is how she initially reacted.
4: I don't think a woman that lives in a senior community that's going to be 77 years old next month will be driving around with what this plate has to say.
0: Unfortunately, as she said, or as I said earlier, the local tally, I guess she walked around the place she lives, 16-1 in favor of keeping squeeze ass. So SQZ A55, the A55 looks like ass, so she will be keeping the plate. Your thoughts? Would you keep a license plate at 77 that said squeeze ass?
2: Yeah, you're never too old to squeeze some ass.
1: Absolutely.
2: That's awesome. I'm kind of jealous.
1: Can I get that?
0: It is funny. I don't know why she got so mad. I think that's hilarious. Like, she's lucky. Most people have to pay for that.
1: Florida squeeze hits again. Ass. I love that it's always it's Florida. It's always it something in Florida.
2: That's awesome.
0: Yeah. I think what's so funny about it is all these other people that live at this, you know, this home are like, what are you, crazy? That's a great thing. What are you? You're not getting rid of that thing. And she's like, okay. I won't get rid of it. So there you go. She will keep squeeze ass. And again, the A55 looks like ASS. So very funny. All right. This was the biggest thing that got. Look, I don't run social media. I'm not Elon. It's just certain things take on a mind of their own. And maybe it's just the people I follow or the algorithms or maybe this is me. I think flatulence is always funny. I could be proven wrong here. But this is, now we got to listen very closely to this whole thing, but I think it's big enough. This is Senate Minority Leader Chuck Schumer. Is this flatulence on the hot mic? Take a listen.
5: We need a complete investigation that's independent. Now on Iran and the NDAA, when all the Trump administration...
0: That's always funny. I don't care. I'm sophomoric. I'm immature. I need to grow up. I understand it. But every time I hear that stuff, I laugh. I laugh 100% of the time.
1: He was laughing too.
2: I'm the same way. I have the sense of humor of like a 12-year-old. Yes, that was what it was.
0: I can't help it.
2: It was like a couple months ago. I was at an orchestra concert, and this little kid did the same thing. And I was like the only person laughing. I'm like, God, y'all all are lame.
0: Come on. That's funny. It's always funny. It's always funny. Plus, with the if you combine that with what's happening at Taco Bell and all this stuff throughout the country, it's very funny. So everybody put
2: he's
0: all these
2: having a little squeeze
0: things,
2: ass.
0: Like, yeah, the whole thing was like, you know, Chuck Schumer had Taco Bell, and you know, I mean, it's the whole thing all tied together. Some people were putting all sorts of memes, and yeah, come on, and, yeah, especially
2: well,
0: because
2: like, you know,
0: can we play it one more time? Can we play it one more time?
5: We need,
0: like you said,
5: complete
0: it's a
5: investigation
0: moment.
5: That's independent. Now on Iran and the NDAA. When all the Trump administration...
0: Come on. That's amazing. He's talking about Iran. He's talking about wars.
2: I think he's at that age where, like, old people, funny. They just don't even care. They don't even realize it. They'll just be walking. I'm like, whoa!
1: Cramps!
0: You're right. You get to a certain point in life where it's like, whatever. I'm not trying to be attractive anymore. I am what I am. You know, I'm a sloppy pig. Whatever. Who cares? That's a good point. That's a really good point, actually. You do get to a certain point in life where it's like, whatever, man. I'm talking about the war. It slipped out. What am I going to do? Stop. Just going to keep on going. That's what they tell you to do in media, by the way. If you screw up a name, or just keep going. Just keep going like it never happened. That's probably what he did. Anyway, very funny. Always funny. Mike Tyson might be the only person in the world who doesn't know who Shohei Ohtani is. This is best single game performance, and it's Shohei. But you listen, and they kind of taking the mic away. Jake Paul is up there taking the mic away, and you can hear Mike Tyson go, "Shohei is a guy." Take a listen. This is the ESPYs last night,
6: and the ESPY award goes to check this out, Shohei Ohtani.
7: Shohei could not be here tonight. He sends his gratitude and appreciation to ESPN and everyone who voted for him.
6: Shohei's a guy.
1: Shohei's a guy?
0: Tyson says, Shohei's a guy? Look, I get it. Tyson's got his life. I don't know what his life is like, but come on, man. Doesn't everybody know who Shohei is? Maybe I'm wrong. Is he not one of the
2: who
0: most popular
2: people on the
0: planet?
2: Who was the one who decided to have Mike Tyson say ESPYs? And now and for the ESPY.
6: Okay. ESPY award goes to.
2: It goes to.
6: And the ESPY award goes to.
0: You're right. I didn't even pick up on that. That's amazing. That's absolutely amazing. Oh, my stomach hurts now. That was funny. People are on the Tampa Bay Buccaneers. See, there's so much going on right now. Of course, you know, the Bison who knocks the guy up in the air. And we knew someone would do this. So I don't know if people saw this. But the Buccaneers deleted their edit of the man game at Yellowstone. What they did was is they said basically that football's coming. And they had one of their players who flipped into the end zone last year. So they flipped the guy up in the air. And then in the middle of it, it shows their wide receiver from last year flipping into the end zone. And then it says... flipping out because football is almost here. People criticize the Buccaneers. Come on, man, the guy's okay. I think we talked about this yesterday. And by the way, the Bison's going to survive. They're not going to euthanize him. But I mean, did they go too far using the Bison guy? And then their guy flipped into the end zone last year, kind of midway through it. And they said flipping out because football's almost here.
2: No, if the guy died, then that's it. It becomes off limits.
0: Yeah.
2: If he's dead, it's right. Off limits. But he's alive and well. Like, I mean, yeah, a couple broken bones or whatever, then it's fine.
0: He's even laughing about it now.
1: It's fine.
2: Yeah.
0: Come on.
2: It's fine. How do you not
0: it's
2: laugh at it?
0: You
2: just got tossed in the air by a bison.
1: Yeah. They did what they had to do with the social media. That's good social media marketing right there.
0: Right. I mean, it got a ton of... I mean, as a social media manager, job is to get a ton of hits. I get it. There's got to be a line there. You're an NFL team, but... I don't know. I thought it was pretty funny. And like you said, everybody's talking about it, making fun of it. The NFL can't. The Buccaneers did delete the post. They deleted the post. And finally, number one, you know how I know the Warriors aren't getting LeBron James? Because head coach Steve Kerr told a carload of fans they did. So to set this up, Kerr's got his window down. He's driving around the Bay Area, and a couple of fans go, "Hey, Steve." And then one guy says, "Hey, get LeBron." And I know Steve a little bit. He's kind of sarcastic. Take a listen.
8: Hey, we need to get LeBron, man.
9: We need LeBron.
8: LeBron.
9: Oh, we got him.
8: Okay, that's good. And
9: put that on Twitter.
8: Okay, I got you.
0: Yeah, they did the media laugh. Which the media does even when something's not funny. But Steve Kerr said, oh, yeah, we got him, put that on Twitter. That's kind of Steve's bit, you know, because he doesn't love social media. But I would say that based on that, because then social media went crazy, went, is Steve Kerr telling us something? Steve Kerr's very sarcastic. Now, maybe I'm wrong, but I do know him a little bit. I think that probably means they're not getting LeBron. But I could be wrong.
2: It was Steph Curry did the Chris Hansen. They got him.
0: Yeah. By the way, you told me something about that show that I had no idea why it went off the air. I didn't know that. We don't have to expand on it, but I didn't know. I had no idea that that's why.
2: Yeah, you'll have to look that up. You'll have to look up why that show.
0: Yeah, look that up. It's, I mean, it was creepy, and you always felt guilty watching it to a certain extent. Like, why am I watching this? This is really bad. But anyway, that is the show for today. Hopefully, we entertained you at a very high level. We'll be back one more day with me sitting in for Drake. Hope you all had a good time. Addie will be in New Orleans one more day, right, before you fly off to London. First class, by the way. One more day with us tomorrow.
2: Today and tomorrow. To London, so correct? I got today and tomorrow. Yeah, very nice. And then I leave on Saturday.
0: That's, yeah. Very nice. Laura, thank you very much for putting up with me again. I appreciate it. Be careful. Laura's a rebel, man. She's going to eat Taco Bell
1: no
0: matter what.
1: Taco Bell for lunch today. Yeah. Pray for me.
0: Find out. Yeah, you
2: we
0: have
2: to. We have a fill-in for tomorrow just in case.
0: Yeah. You no, have to be just, on the show tomorrow.
1: There's a bathroom around here. That's right. I'll be fine.
2: Oh, wow.
0: Very nice. Wow. Find out if Laura survives Taco Bell. You have to be here tomorrow for that. All right, for the whole crew, awesome job today by everybody. We had a great time with everybody today. Our good friend Nick is coming up next with You Better You Bet. Nick Costos next, only here on Westwood One Sports. 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
9: In this world, there's one man who refuses to follow the script.
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13: 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And on this Thursday morning, the world of sports is buzzing. and we are going to get to all the big stories, including the NFC team that I think absolutely could field an explosive offense this season that nobody's talking about. We will get to that coming up later this hour. I will also, here on the eve of the second half of the Major League Baseball season, starting tonight with the Phillies and the Mets, I will give everybody Nick Costos' official World Series prediction. Who will win the Fall Classic? That's coming up next hour on the show. And my early handicap and early pick for the World Cup final on Sunday with Argentina and Spain. 310-840-4910 is the number. YouTube.com/@TheKostos, T-H-E-K-O-S-T-O-S. You can follow your boy, Nick Costos, on all social media platforms at TheKostos, T-H-E-K-O-S-T-O-S, T-H-E-K-O-S-T-O-S. But we officially begin the tremendous Sports Thursday edition of You Better You Bet with more Argentinian magic. More Messi magic. Another England choke job in a long, long, long decades-spanning run of English choke jobs. Oh, we got another one yesterday. And I will make the argument as we move along here that yesterday's English choke job against Argentina in the waning moments, and really we can call it the final half hour of the game, is the worst out of all of the English choke jobs. And there are many, many of them. And we are going to detail each and every one of them to really pound the point home. And if you're wondering, does Nick have some sour feelings? Is there sour grapes? Is Nick upset because he loved England and he bet on England yesterday against Argentina? Your answer. Yes. You're damn right I am. I'm furious about it because they had this game. I don't want to say they had it in the bag. I felt like they were going to win until they inexplicably changed things up and decided to play nothing but defense against Leo Messi and Argentina. Absolutely ridiculous. One of those things that you knew in the moment was not going to end well. As it's happening, you're thinking, when is the shoe going to drop? When's Argentina going to equalize? And then they equalize, and then you're wondering, what are they going to take the lead? And then they take the lead, and then it's just, can we just end the game now? England are not going to score. Just blow the damn whistle. Boop, boop, boop, boop. Just blow the whistle. Boop, boop, boop, boop. Enzo Fernandez, a strike from outside the box to equalize in the 85th minute. And then Lautaro Martinez with the header to win it in the 90 seconds. Both assists coming, of course, from the great Leo Messi. Final score, Argentina 2, England 1. And I did tell you this a couple days ago, right? Now, I'm going to stick with my prediction that Spain's going to win the World Cup, even though they're playing the great Leo Messi in Argentina. I did tell you on Monday and on Tuesday, prior to France and Spain in Tuesday's semifinal, that that game featured the two best teams, but that England and Argentina was the true dramatic game in the semifinal. And that absolutely played out. Because Spain suffocated the game against France. Like, you watched it because it's the semifinal and it's two great teams, but that was not exactly masterpiece theater as far as a sporting event goes. Yesterday, masterpiece theater. Yesterday, award-winning stuff. Argentina 2, England 1. And to the victors go the spoils. Another berth in the World Cup final for Leo Messi and Argentina. Their second consecutive after beating France in 2022. And third in four World Cups, because remember, in 2014, Argentina went to the final and lost in a brutally boring game to Mario Götze and Germany 1-0 in Brazil. So this has been a tremendous run by the Argentinian national team, and they're looking to culminate it with back-to-back World Cup championships and have the chance to do that Sunday against La Roja, against Spain. And we'll begin with the Argentinians. And we will get to England and Thomas Tuchel and Jude Bellingham and what an absolute disgrace and choke job this was from England. But I want to say this to start, because I do this. We all do this, right? Whether you talk about sports for a living, whether you're a sports fan, whatever it is, right? When you have a game that plays out like it did yesterday, we collectively, I'm part of this, did the team that lost, did they lose the game? Or did the team that win, did they actually win the game? What was it more of? And there are instances where you can absolutely answer that question and say, no, the team that won, they won the game. Or you could say the team that lost, no, they actually lost the game more than the team that won, won it. This, I believe, is one of those instances where both things are true. England did lose the game, but you know what? Let's give credit where credit is due. Argentina went out and took this game from England. And despite the fact that England were the better team through two-thirds of the game and England led 1-0, I can honestly say, as someone that bet on England, I'm rooting for England. I desperately wanted England to win this game. I can say in all honesty, Argentina deserved to win. And England deserved to lose. And both those statements are true. Messi, Scaloni, the terrific coach who like always keeps his cool. He was going now, by the way, for back-to-back World Cup championships and could solidify his place as one of the greatest managers in the history of international football, of international soccer. He's fantastic. Enzo Fernandez, the Chelsea man. And for people that don't know, and you don't, maybe you're not big in the soccer weeds, that's what I'm here for, right? I do the work so you don't have to. Enzo Fernandez, who scored, who's the tatted up dude for Argentina, who scored the equalizer yesterday and had several awesome opportunities, great strikes from outside the box that just missed. You felt like he was due. He has been embroiled in a dispute with his domestic club, Chelsea, in England, trying to get his way to Real Madrid to play for Jose Mourinho in La Liga in Spain, and that's been a whole hullabaloo. And Enzo Fernandez says, you know what? I'm not going to let this serve as a distraction for me and this national team. He goes out and absolutely balls. And again, if you watch this game yesterday, yes, he had the equalizer, but there were numerous chances before that. And when I say chances, I don't mean to make it like he's missing wide open nets. That's not what I mean. Just that he had a couple shots from outside the box at distance that were on target and maybe just went over the crossbar. Or Jordan Pickford, the English keeper, who stood on his head because Argentina could have scored 7 goals in this game. Pickford just nudging out a play. What a game from Enzo Fernandez. What a goal by Lautaro Martinez off the unbelievable cross from Leo Messi. And really, the difference between these two teams laid bare in the final moments after Argentina took the lead at 2-1. Because England at that point still has 7-8 minutes to equalize because of all the extra time, right? Because Argentina celebrates, you have the hydration break. So a lot of time for England to potentially equalize. Not that anyone thought that was going to happen, right? Right? England would send these crosses into the box, right? And they've got Dan Byrne on the field, who's 6'7", and you can't teach that. I should do the meme, right? He's a tall mofo, right? And they're sending these crosses into the box for Dan Byrne and Harry Kane. And these crosses aren't even close. They're not even in the zip code of hitting Harry Kane's forehead, of Dan Byrne's head, of Jude Bellingham, of any player on England. They're not even in the ballpark, these crosses. And then you take a look, and look, it's Messi, right? So he's the greatest of all time. But still, that's the difference, right? Where you watch, and I'm sure everybody did, the game-winning goal, right? From Messi to Lautaro Martinez. You couldn't have a better cross than this. It's a thing of absolute beauty. Curled directly onto his forehead, and there's an open net, and all Martinez, like, I could have scored that. You could have scored that goal. Perfect pass. All you have to do, hit it with your head, and it's going into an open net. Perfection. Absolute perfection from Lionel Messi. And that's the difference in the game. The greatness of Leo Messi. And Argentina's indomitable, incontrovertible, indisputable heart of a champion. Where you watch this team play, and we've now reached the point after beating England. Because, you know, it's one thing if it's Egypt. It's another thing if it's Switzerland. It's an entirely different old chestnut if it's Cape Verde. England represents a different level of opponent. Where you could have easily, and I did make this case, and I was wrong, right? that Argentina were barely scraping by. And the fact that it took them basically like 119 minutes to beat Cape Verde, and they needed some questionable officiating and three goals late to beat Egypt, and then got a second yellow card by Mbrolo, the Swiss striker, and then obviously like the floodgates open from there, they win the game 3-1 in extra time. I looked at that and said, you know what? I don't think this team's that good. I think they're scraping by. I don't think the level of competition they played has been that great. And I look objectively, by the way, objectively at England. And look, like, France is better than Spain on paper. Spain beat them. Spain's the better team. In the same way, England's better than Argentina on paper. England was favored in the game. England's better than Argentina. But you know what? When you've got the heart of a champion, it doesn't matter. And Argentina proved, they proved it. And I paid to see it, and I lost with my bet. They proved that it doesn't matter whether it's Cape Verde, it doesn't matter whether it's Egypt, it doesn't matter whether it's Switzerland. No. When you do this in the final 10 minutes of the game against England, and they are a punchline, and they will, thanks to this result, continue to be a punchline for at least the next 2 years until Euro 2028. They may be a punchline, but let's not get this, and I'm going to criticize the you-know-what out of them, but let's keep it real here. England is one of the best soccer teams in the world. They are. They are filled with talent. They made it to the semifinal. They led Argentina in the semifinal. This is not some curtain jerk and jabroni team. They're awesome. And Argentina said, piss off. Piss off. Down 1-0, 2-1 victory. And I don't know how you out there watching or listening don't feel the way that I felt, which is this Argentina team, this specific one, and it has not been, and all we'll get into this, right? This has not been the case because I think we're now retconning this, all of us, to where like Leo Messi has always dominated with Argentina, which has absolutely not been the case over the course of his international career. This specific Argentinian squad, the 2026 Argentinian national team in this World Cup, they are the Derek Jeter New York Yankees. They are the Tom Brady New England Patriots. You think the game's over? You think you've got it won? Oh, you're up in the ninth inning? Well, guess what? Here comes Derek Jeter, and here comes Bernie Williams, and here comes Paul O'Neill, and here comes Mariano Rivera. Exit light. Enter night. I took 8 years of Spanish. If I had paid attention, I could sing that to you en español. But I can't, because I didn't pay attention. Oh, you're up 2 scores in the fourth quarter against Tom Brady and the Patriots? Oh, you think you're going to win? Oh, you think you're going to win this game? Nope. Brady going to take it from you. Like Indiana Jones in the Temple of Doom, going to rip your heart out and show it to you, still beating. Tell me right now, you, tell me with a straight face that that's not what's going on here. Yeah, you think you've got this one? Yeah, really? Egypt up 2-0? Yeah, you think you got this one? You're scoring these goals on the counter? You're looking absolutely deadly? Everyone in the world, including me, thinks the match is over? You think you've got this? Pretty stupid in retrospect, right? You think England have got this? Anthony Gordon's goal, England up 1-0? How dumb am I? I felt like England were going to win the game. I'm going nuts cheering for England after that goal. I'm like, oh, yeah. Yeah, they got this. They're going to expose Argentina as the frauds they've been throughout this tournament. And you know what? They did it again. Oops. They did it again. They're ridiculous. They never say die. And when the going gets tough, they get even tougher. My friend Rich Gannon, former NFL name drop, my buddy Rich Gannon always used to say, there are two types of people in this world. People that feel pressure and people that apply pressure. You tell me which team felt pressure with the score England 1, Argentina 0, which team felt pressure, and which team applied pressure. Which one was it? Which one was it? Unbelievable win. Scaloni after the game saying that, and you feel it when he says it because he's right, that in these closing moments, the Argentinian players played like 7- and 8-year-olds. And he means that as a compliment, meaning they played free. They played loose, unafraid of the consequences of losing. Meanwhile, you have England carrying 60 years of baggage, like wheezing and gasping. I don't want to hear anyone talk about, well, England was tired. No excuse for it. No, Argentina didn't look tired. What, do they have a better training regimen? Maybe. I don't want to hear it. Bottom line, I bet England. I rooted for England. Argentina wanted it more. What's the counter for it? And for Lionel Messi, who's now on the verge here, and they're dogs against Spain, but anyone want to count them out? Of winning a second consecutive World Cup. We now, because especially, and it's awesome, I love that this has happened. There are some soccer fans that like hate when people get into the sport. It's like you like an indie rock band and they start to get popular and you get mad about it. It's weird. Like, I love soccer. You know that, right? I talk about soccer in a way I feel like not a lot of people do. Because I've been paying attention to it for a really, really long time. I love that soccer is exploding with popularity. I love that soccer's got new fans. I love it. Given that I have the historical background and context that I do as someone that's followed the sport religiously for a long time, though, I can provide some context to what's happening right now. Because the feeling almost has to be. How could it not be? If you're a casual soccer fan, then Leo Messi has basically been doing this with Argentina forever. When it actually could not be less of the case, right? In 2010, in South Africa, Germany annihilated Argentina 4-0 on Germany's way to the World Cup semifinal, where they would lose to Spain. Spain would go on to win the World Cup. So thrashed by Germany in 2010. 2014, okay, Argentina makes the final, right? And then gets stuffed into a locker by Germany. Mario Götze scores an extra time. The Germans win 1-0. And Gonzalo Higuain is a name that a lot of people don't remember. Missed a sitter, basically, for Argentina in the first half that would have put them up 1-0. 2018, get blitzed by France in the knockout rounds. And France's route to a World Cup in 2018. You have Copa America failures along the way. Copa America is basically like South America's version of the Euro Cup, right? Losses to Uruguay in penalties. And Uruguay's route to a Copa America championship. Losing to Chile in Chile's unbelievable run in South America. To the point that Leo Messi, prior to the 2022 World Cup, you can look this up. I'm not making it up. It's all public record. Everyone knows it if you pay attention. And it's cool if you don't, if you're new. That's why I'm here, right? He was talking openly about retiring from the Argentinian national team because he couldn't win. They couldn't lift the trophy. At Barcelona, he can't stop lifting trophies. Ballon d'Or winner. La Liga, which is obviously the Spanish domestic league. Besting Real Madrid. Not every year, but most years. Right? Unbelievable. Unbelievable stuff. Champions Leagues. He won it all. Except for country. Couldn't win with Argentina. Don't forget that when you think about the greatness of Leo Messi and this run that they've been on. Don't forget the past struggles. All the heartbreak, all the losses. Because it's not like he rolled out of bed, starts playing for Argentina, and they start winning. That's absolutely not what happened. And to further compound the greatness of this guy, the overwhelming greatness that seeps off of him like sweat off of me here on a 90-degree day in New York City. Keep this in mind. He's 39 years old. He plays for Miami. For what are they? Inter Miami, whatever they are. Inter Miami in MLS. He plays for Major League Soccer. He plays in the United States of America. 39 years old. And guess what? He's the best player in the world still. This would be like if Victor Wembanyama played for the Dallas Power in the Big Three. No disrespect to the Big Three, it ain't the NBA. No disrespect to MLS, it ain't the Premier League, it ain't La Liga, it ain't Ligue 1, it ain't Serie A, it ain't the Bundesliga. It ain't. He plays for Inter Miami. And he's the best player in the world, and he's 39 years old. Do you understand how crazy that is? He's coming into this World Cup. It's not like anyone thinks he's bad. But I'll tell you, and maybe it's my fault. Maybe I'm the idiot here. I came into this World Cup thinking Messi's going to be really good. I didn't think he was going to be this at 39 with a couple years in America under his belt, not playing anymore in one of the big leagues in Europe. It's preposterous. It's ridiculous what he's doing and what this team has done. Heart of a champion, never say die. And I don't want to hear anything about the fix being in. I don't want to hear anything about VAR. I don't want to hear anything about the level of competition. They took all of that talk, rolled it up in a pipe, and now you and me both have to smoke it after yesterday. Because they beat not Egypt, not Switzerland, not Cape Verde. No. They beat England in come-from-behind fashion. They blitzed England in come-from-behind fashion. Last note on Argentina. The historical ramifications of this should not be lost on anybody. In 1982, and I'm not like a world historian, like I know way more about sports than I do about world history. But in 1982, and I don't even know like who's right and who's wrong, if anyone's right or wrong, I don't know much about it. All I know is, in 1982... England and Argentina were embroiled in like an actual like war dispute over the Falkland Islands. And Argentina has hated England ever since. So when Diego Maradona scores illegally the hand of God goal in 1986, it's basically like, you stole from us, you took the Falkland Islands from us, we take the World Cup from you. And they take extra pleasure and extra satisfaction in beating England. Imagine what they feel like right now. What a win. What a team. What a player. This is why we love sports. We're just getting started here. Tremendous Sports Thursday edition of You Better You Bet. Nick Costos and you on Westwood One Sports. On the other side, another English choke job in a long line of them. Who's to blame? Where do they go from here? We'll talk about it next. 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
1: Bring it up, Laura. Oh, yeah. What a song. Does it get you fired up? I mean, I lost some money on the game, so I probably should be as excited as I am. That's good stuff, you know? Just reaches that point. Late in the game, Argentina trailing. Exit light. 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Andres Cantor with the call on Telemundo. For people that don't know, Cantor has obviously been famous for a long time because of the iconic goal call. He is Argentinian. So this takes added significance and added pleasure, of course, for Cantor when he gets to call winning goals in the World Cup for his home country of Argentina. Great stuff from Cantor. Telemundo obviously crushes it for all of these big soccer broadcasts. Let's talk about England. What an unbelievable choke this was by England. And yes, Argentina won the game. And I'm telling you, Argentina deserved to win and England deserved to lose. That's true. No question about it. It is also true that England choked this game away. Absolutely choked it away. And in doing so, Argentina continues to be their tormentors among many in world soccer. Because now we go to 1986 and the hand of God and the goal of the century. We go to 1998 and in a delicious bit of symmetry and serendipitous nature, we had Diego Simeone in 98 goading David Beckham into a red card as Argentina send England home in penalties. And then Simeone's kid, who looks just like him, his son starts the game last night for Argentina and immediately starts committing fouls against the English. 86, 98, 26. All big Argentinian wins against England. And in 86, it led to a championship. We will see if it leads to a championship in 2026. England parted ways mutually, I believe, was the way it went down. But really, everyone knew that the expiration date had been reached with former manager Gareth Southgate. Now, if you remember the Gareth Southgate reign as England manager, which, you know, if you put him on as a manager of another country and then looked at his results after the fact, it would be extraordinarily impressive. Like, made the knockout rounds of a bunch of major tournaments, went to, you know, the semifinals of the World Cup, went to a couple European finals, lost to Italy, lost to Spain, but could never get over the hump. The big criticism of Gareth Southgate, and I was one of the people that levied this criticism, right? How could you not if you watched the games? Was that Gareth Southgate, who took part in 1996, one of England's colossal failures in an international tournament, Gareth Southgate was too conservative, way too conservative, and you felt that when the going got tough, again, think about feeling pressure and applying pressure, the English would feel the pressure and not apply the pressure. England would take the lead in these knockout stage games, and instead of playing to extend the lead, they would play to hold.

0: the lead. In America, the expression that we use for this is instead of playing to win, you're playing not to lose. So England take the lead yesterday in the 55th minute on a sick goal scored by Anthony Gordon. A nice flick on a beautiful cross past Emi Martinez. England up 1-0. And be honest, now after the fact, it's silly to think this, right, knowing how the game played out. But in that moment, did you think England were going to win? Because I certainly did. England were on the front foot. England looked at worst, like the equal to Argentina, if not better than Argentina. I felt like the English were going to win. The reason why they moved on from Gareth Southgate is because Southgate in moments like this would get too conservative. And the thought was, hiring Thomas Tuchel, a German coach, part of me wonders, like, did he do this on purpose, a German-England rivalry? I don't know what the answer is here. The reason why they hired Thomas Tuchel was because Tuchel is a tactical genius when it comes to soccer. And in case you don't know about Thomas Tuchel, I could run through his CV for you. But you know, there's one result that I will bring you that I really think brings to the forefront the genius of Thomas Tuchel, who is unquestionably one of the great managers of this century in soccer, in international football and club football. When, in 2021, he managed Chelsea, and they're in the Champions League, and they make it to the final. And in the final, they play Manchester City, managed by the great Pep Guardiola, who, if you ask anyone who knows anything about soccer, will tell you that in this century, Pep Guardiola is the best soccer or football manager, period. Club or international, numero uno, A number one, top of the heap, king of the hill. The best. And in that Champions League final, Thomas Tuchel outfoxed Pep Guardiola. And an outman Chelsea team, that Christian Pulisic came on as a substitute for Chelsea in that game and very nearly scored to make it 2-0 against Manchester City. Chelsea won the game 1-0. Tuchel is a superb knockout manager. Took PSG to the Champions League final, lost to Bayern Munich in Bayern's sensational run the COVID year. When Bayern, on that run, slammed Leo Messi in Barcelona 8-2 en route to winning that Champions League. Thomas Tuchel is not a joke. Thomas Tuchel is not the type of manager or coach that you expect to do something like this. It's like in American sports, right? Like Kenny Atkinson doesn't call timeout in game 1 of the Eastern Conference Final against the Knicks. And after the game, is anyone really shocked? Think about some of the brutal game managers in American sports where a coach screws something up and after the game, we're all just like, yeah, of course. That always happens. What a shock. This is a shock that this happened because Thomas Tuchel doesn't do this. He has this reputation, well earned, of being a mastermind, an unbelievable coach. I'll use the American term X's and O's. You understand what I mean, though? He's great with this stuff. And he completely melted down here. And even if you want to galaxy brain this, you want to Cirque du Soleil contort yourself to mentally explain, well, actually, what he did was right. And what he did was decide, after England took the lead, we want to win this game 1-0. We're done with trying to score. We're going to make all these defensive substitutions, and we are going to hold on desperately to try and win this game. Even if you want to, delude yourself into thinking this was the right tactical move, just answer this question. Do you really think, now look, you do this in like the 85th minute? Okay, I get it. Like 7 minutes to go to the World Cup final, you want to play defense with a 1-0 lead? I understand it. He did it way too early. Like the game plan can't be that we are just going to play defense, all out defense, park the bus against Leo Messi. It's like you're playing Michael Jordan and the Bulls. You're up by 20 in the fourth quarter and you're running out the shot clock every possession instead of building the lead. You're up by 2 scores against Peyton Manning and the Colts and you play the prevent defense for the middle of the third quarter on. That's what this was. This was, you are playing one of the greatest quarterbacks of all time, if not the best. and you roll out the prevent defense. And on offense, you go run, run, pass, punt every possession. That's what this was. Call a spade, be honest. I wanted England to win. I bet on England. That's what happened. That's what happened. Prevent defense, run out the shot clock, run, run, pass, send out the punt unit. They played not to lose instead of playing to win. Instead of trying to go up 2-0 on the team that's come back against everybody in this tournament, they played to win 1-0. And you could feel it, right? We all watched the game. We all watched. You could feel it. It would have been an absolute miracle if England had gotten away with this. And they could have. They got away with it to a degree at the Azteca against Mexico. They got away with it to a degree against Norway. Not against Leo Messi. No. You can't play. You cannot. I don't want to hear. I don't care what anyone has to say about this. You can't play all-out defense against Leo Messi in Argentina and hope to win. It is a brutal, brutal tactical blunder. To the point, honestly, they announced this morning, Fabrizio Romano, who's like the Adam Schefter of soccer reporting, tweeted that Tuchel's coming back, and he's going to manage the team in Euro 2028. I'd sack him. I'd fire him. And look, maybe England have a huge turnaround, and maybe they win the net. Maybe they win Euro 2028. Really, though? After this? You want to bet on that? After what happened yesterday? You want to bet on that? How terrible this was? And again, this is a guy that you do not expect this from in Thomas Tuchel. That's what's so stunning about it. He should know better. We've seen him do better. That is what is so shocking. And I'm not trying, sincerely. I'm not trying to take blame away from the players. Like, there's a headline in a London paper, Kane not able. Like, we're going to blame Harry Kane for this loss. Like, really? Like, you want to blame Jude Bellingham for this loss? And the insinuation is not that they're blameless in this. Of course, everyone can take blame, right? Could Harry Kane have scored a goal? Absolutely. Could Jude Bellingham have scored a goal? Of course. Of course. But you know what? When the coach, the manager makes a decision to defend for 30 minutes against Leo Messi in Argentina, you got issues. Of course you lose. And that's why I say they deserved to lose and Argentina deserved to win. On the other side, we will go through in detail England's failures in the last 60 years of international soccer. And I'm going to tell you why yesterday's loss, bar none, is the worst out of all of them. And an early preview of the World Cup final with Argentina and Spain. Next.
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1: The legendary Tommy Smith will join us to start next hour. Can't wait to hear Tommy Smith's thoughts on England's choke job yesterday against Argentina in the World Cup. Okay, let us now run through the storied history of English soccer collapses and knockout stage losses since it came home in 1966 when England won the World Cup at home and beat Argentina on the way there. What a time to be alive that was if you were an English soccer fan. Since then, we have the hand of God against Argentina in the 86 quarters. We have the 1990 semis in Italy against West Germany, losing in penalties, go down 1-0, equalize, and lose in penalties to West Germany. West Germany would go on to win the final and beat Argentina in the final. We have David Beckham and the red card in 1998 against Argentina and Diego Simeone. We have the 2018 semifinal against Croatia, up 1-0, losing 2-1 in extra time to Luka Modric and Croatia. We have knockout stage World Cup loss to Germany along the way there in a game that was not really close. We have the quarterfinal loss in 22 in Qatar to France with a Harry Kane missed penalty. That's just the World Cup. We haven't even gotten to the European Championships yet. 1996, penalty shootout loss in the Euros to Germany. 2004, penalty shootout loss to Portugal. That European Championship in Portugal, that tournament won by my Greeks, beat Portugal 1-0 on Angelo Haristeas header in the second half. I ordered that match on pay-per-view, true story, in 2004. How about losing to Italy in 2012 in the Euro semifinals before Spain wiped the floor with the Italians in the final? In the 2021 European final, England led Italy. Italy won in penalties. And then the final against Spain in the last European Championship a couple years ago when England equalized in the 83rd minute only for Oyarzabal and Spain to steal it right on the stroke of extra time to give Spain the European Championship and another English defeat. You can argue, and I will make that argument in a moment, but first we have to pay the bills. 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You can argue that given A, the history between these countries, both on the pitch and geopolitically, and B, this English team being what it is, the manager being who he is, and holding a second half lead, that this is the worst of all of them. Now, perhaps you'd like to go to the Euro final against Italy. I'll say that winning the European Championship would not near, this makes sense, right? If you're the United States, would you rather win a smaller international trophy or the World Cup? Do you think England would rather win if they could choose the European Championship or the World Cup? Semifinal loss against Germany obviously hurts in 1990. This one's worse. It's Argentina. 2018 against Croatia. Sucks to lose a semifinal. This is Argentina. They hate each other. And the Argentinians really, really hate the English. This is as bad as it gets. England, this sounds like a made-up statistic. I assure you it is not. From the Anthony Gordon goal to put England up 1-0, to the Lautaro Martinez go-ahead goal to put Argentina up 2-1 in the 92nd minute. In between those two events, England had 12% possession of the ball. 12%. You couldn't make this up if you tried. 12% possession. All in front of them. Glory awaiting. A final, and they would have been dogs against Spain. But you know what? You beat Argentina? Who the hell knows what happens? Instead, more misery. And Thomas Tuchel can say after the game, and to be fair, he's right. He can say after the game that basically past failures don't have to indicate future failure. He can say that. But him and England did not exactly beat the charges yesterday in blowing that lead against Leo Messi and Argentina. Hour one done. Hour two for you. Coming up on the other side, we will preview the World Cup final as we move along. Tommy Smith of ESPN gets it started right after this.
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0: everyone. Welcome to the Morning Tailgate here on Raider Nation Radio 920. Oh, what a day we got here for you. I'm Clay Baker, here with Vinny Bonsignor, Connor Collins, here in the Lotus Broadcasting Studios. 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
1: Yeah, a wonderful night for Fernando Mendoza, and no surprise whatsoever that he wins the ESPY Award for the College Athlete of the Year. I always love the ESPYs, and from the awards to the tributes, there's always a little bit of a tearjerker. There's always a lot of inspiration, a lot of great speeches, and Fernando was certainly front and center. And we're going to definitely be talking about Mr. Mendoza and what the future might hold for him as well. Taking a little bit of a look at his past last night, obviously. What a triumphant story, Clay, when you think about, Fernando Mendoza. And college sports has always, there's so many different storylines. There's so many different layers to college sports. But now more than ever, with the transfer portal, I'd venture to say that not a lot of people were well aware of Fernando Mendoza after his first couple of years at Cal. It was a good program, not a great program. They had moved from the Pac-12 to the ACC, so they were kind of in not no man's land, but it was like Cal in the ACC. It was just kind of weird, a weird time that he was there. And so not a lot of fans, I don't think, outside of maybe West Coast fans, outside of Pac-12 fans, and ACC fans really knew who Fernando Mendoza was. It's been fun to retroactively talk to NFL people about their first kind of memories of Fernando Mendoza and what they thought of him. And they're like, no, we knew he was a good quarterback at Cal. That was pretty obvious. But for him to kind of go from where he was at Cal to all of a sudden Indiana, which in its own right was a miraculous story. Nobody ever, I mean, Indiana's was historically, and I think this is historically accurate, the worst college football program in the country for years, right?
0: Yeah, it was bad.
1: Yeah, they were as bad as it gets. Then they kind of break through that year in 2024, make the playoffs. Notre Dame trounces them. By the way, Notre Dame's the last team to beat Indiana. I just want to put that out there. But they had a really good team, and they said, hey, we got to go find a good quarterback to get us over the top. And they bring in Fernando Mendoza in the transfer portal, and the rest is kind of history. And this is a guy that ends up leading his team to an undefeated season. He wins the Heisman Trophy and he obviously leads Indiana to the national championship. Just a miraculous story, a miraculous year. Now he's the number one pick, in the NFL of the Raiders. I think he's on the Topps cards. He's the cover boy for the Topps football cards this year. I mean, everything's kind of coming to him. Now we'll see if he wins the starting job. But it was a great night to look back for Fernando. And as he said, go Raiders. Looking ahead to now his NFL career and his NFL journey, which I think, Clay, has a chance to be every bit as electric, every bit as memorable, every bit as impactful as his college career. I have real high hopes and high expectations for Fernando Mendoza. And really starting this year, provided he gets on the field, which I believe at some point, whether it's to start the season or at some point during the season, he's going to get on the field and play extensive football.
0: Hey, when you get the ESPY Award for Best College Athlete, they take into consideration how great your year was, but this was a culmination of good play from Cal through Indiana. And now when you think of what a Heisman Trophy and a number one pick in the draft can mean, everything has lined up even better than what you would expect because, hey, you're dealing with greatness. Greatness has been thrust upon you. Not everyone is geared for that. Not everyone is geared to continue on once they make it to the next level to, you know, stack even further more greatness and great attitude, great work ethic, being a team player. All these other things that Fernando, you're hoping for out of a great athlete. He's checked those boxes. He's been doing that ever since, you know, he graduated from Indiana when he left Indiana. And when the season ended, he had something where he immediately started working very hard for the next level, taking, you know, practice snaps and working with Brian Griese, somebody that felt like, all right, if there was a knock on me not taking enough snaps under center, well, I'm going to prove it. I'm going to keep doing it. I'm going to do 1,000 of those a day. You know, whatever it was, it's like, ever since he came to the Raiders and has come to camp, he has been a great professional and somebody who knows I'm at the bottom of the totem pole. He keeps saying that I'm working with the threes. I'm going to try to keep going better and better and stack good days and constantly improve. And that kind of continuous improvement is something you don't normally see from a young athlete that has had greatness, you know, not only earned, but thrust upon him. So seeing it now in real time lets you further know that something good could be cooking here and we might be able to see the fruits of that labor very soon.
1: Yeah, and I think he's cut from the same cloth as all the other great ones, and that's a beautiful thing to see. When you think about, by the way, we have a really good show today on the Morning Tailgate. Jason Horowitz, the voice of the Raiders, joins us at 8 a.m. Then Case Kiefer, the great writer from the Las Vegas Sun, joins us at 9 a.m. You know, I was thinking about this. You know, when it comes to top picks and quarterbacks who were first picks overall or really high draft picks, I think we're kind of getting away from the massive bust, right? I mean, who was the last guy that we could say, you know, just a terrible bust? Even the ones that look like busts, like a Sam Darnold or, you know, if you want to say a Baker Mayfield, even though I never really bought into him being a bust with the Cleveland Browns, I think they prematurely got rid of him or moved on from him. You know, we're starting to see a much more. This is why somebody had brought up, I think it was on Twitter, Tom Brady says that, you know, young quarterbacks have to sit. You know, it was the best thing for him back in his day. And back in his day, Clay, was far different than it is now. What I see from you know, college athletes, let's talk about just college quarterbacks coming into the NFL now, way more savvy than they used to be. These guys have been taught by personal coaches. Mm-hmm. It's like a 365 day a year going all the way back almost for a lot of these guys to middle school, Clay. They have been exposed to so much more than, you know, and not obviously Tom Brady's the GOAT and he worked his, you know what off to become the GOAT. But even in Tom Brady's time, when he was in high school, when he was in middle school, I would venture to say is far different from what kids are experiencing now. You could call it overly excessive. You could call it, you know, too much, too soon, whatever it is that you want to call it. The point is that these days, you know, college kids that make the jump to the pros, even from, I saw that, I was telling you about that at the NBA Summer League, just more mature bodies, just more mature demeanors, guys that just look more pro ready right now than they have ever looked. A lot of these kids are staying in college longer in college basketball. When you're talking about college football and you're talking about or just NFL, young NFL quarterbacks, you got to understand that these are kids that have been built to be quarterbacks for the longest time and mm-hmm. are getting a high level of coaching, a high level of training, a year round level of training. They're going to passing academies, they're going to, you know, every weekend there's events, there's 7-on-7s, and I'm talking about high level you know, competitions where they're playing other kids that are the top of the line from their age group, so they're just exposed to so much more, and I think more ready you know, from a mental standpoint to get on the field earlier. And so I guess what I'm saying is, you know, all these scare stories about, you know, first round busts and guys that have busts, I'm starting to see that less and less. Am I missing something here?
0: Oh, no, definitely. I mean, think about, but we could go back to even Baker Mayfield, 2018 number one pick, followed by Kyler Murray, Joe Burrow, Trevor Lawrence. All right, if it didn't happen right away, the maturity eventually caught up, and the, you know, they got on better teams or were linked with better coaches. Either way, they're very, you know, viable products now, and sometimes now the elite in the league. And it, sometimes I've always felt that, like Tom Brady's story was an inspiration for a lot of kids everywhere, feeling like, look at what the hard work can do. Look at what, you know, the separate focus of just trying to get better each and every day can do for you. And now, and, you know, and, yeah. when you see how other people have taken it to another point where, like, even in middle school, they're working with a personal trainer to get to close that gap even further on a athletic level, on a more physical and body style level.
1: Yeah, I completely agree. And I don't think that for a lot of these guys, it needs to be taught. Like, it's already exist. Like, Fernando needs to sit and watch Kirk Cousins on how to be a pro. Fernando Mendoza, I mean, think about what he did in college and the adjustment that he made, the transition he made going from, you know, Cal to Indiana with enormous expectations. And, you know, we've talked about this and how it started off a little bit slow because, you know, he's learning a new offense. He's learning a new group of players. He's living in a new city. He's going to a different school. There's a lot that was thrown at him, and he survived. Like, it's not – yes, there's some absolutely no question about it merit to watching how a pro's pro in Kirk Cousins, you know, goes about his business and takes care. But when I look at Fernando Mendoza, you know, I'm when I saw him at his pro day and how he conducted himself at his pro day, I don't think that that's like this thing that he has to learn. I think he already knows it, and it's going to be great for him to be able to use a Kirk Cousins as a sounding board and for advice and, you know, all that type of stuff, which I don't discount whatsoever. But I sometimes feel like people think, oh, he's starting from way down here and has to learn and watch and observe every step that Kirk Cousins make. I'm going to tell you this. Kirk Cousins is going to learn from Fernando Mendoza just as much as Fernando's going to learn from Kirk Cousins. That's how he's wired. But before we get to all that, because we have, I think, a great question today off of Fernando's great night last night, winning the ESPY Award for the College Athlete of the Year, we're going to really quick listen to his speech, which I thought was really cool. Let's listen to Fernando, and then after that, we're going to ask a big question, and we want your thoughts and your help at 702-365-9200 on the Morning Tailgate. Here's Fernando from accepting at his ESPY Awards and accepting the award for the College Athlete of the Year.
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3: Thank you, everybody. It's such a blessing to be here. First off, I want to give all the glory to God. Football. Thank you. Football is the ultimate team sport, and although this award has one name on it, it belongs to so many people. I want to give a huge thanks to my family, my coaches, my beloved Hoosier Nation, and most importantly, out of all of them, my beloved teammates. Love you guys. Appreciate everything you guys done for me. I also want to give a big congratulations to all the other nominees and all the amazing athletes being honored here tonight. God bless. Go Raiders. Thank you, guys.
1: That's Fernando Mendoza accepting his College Athlete of the Year award last night at the ESPYs, and he's already definitely winning some points with Raider Nation. Go Raiders, you know, at the end of that. But I got to imagine, Clay, and I want everyone's thoughts out there, 702-365-9200. I know that Fernando hasn't played a snap yet for the Raiders, but he's already representing the Raiders with a lot of class and a lot of dignity and obviously a lot of excitement. And I am curious from Raider Nation what they think of their soon to be new leader. And make no mistake, Fernando Mendoza is going to be the leader of this football team, and that's going to be something that's going to happen over years. He's going to be the face of this franchise. He's going to be the leader of this franchise. He's going to be when it all gets turned around, he's going to be front and center in all of that. And what are your first impressions, I guess, of Fernando Mendoza, and how much pride do you already kind of have in terms of him being, oh man, that's our guy. That's Fernando. That's the new quarterback, the new face of the Raiders franchise. I got to imagine that there's a lot of pride in that and a lot of excitement for what the future holds. Give us your thoughts, 702-365-9200. But on top of all that, it got us thinking as we saw last night unfold and all the awards. And this is, you know, the ESPYs have become kind of a summer tradition now. But it sets up beautifully for, what's to come this year in the NFL. And there's, it's way too early. Training camp hasn't even started. But I called up all the odds favorites for all the awards, and they're all listed out there. If that's something that you like to do, it would be very easy to go look it all up. And if you want to, drop a little something on somebody here or somebody there, you're free to do that. That's available to you. But we are asking the question today. I know it's way too early, but that's the fun part of it, to kind of stick our neck out there a little bit. What are your predictions for the NFL awards this year? Before training camp even starts, before we even see one pass thrown, one ball handed off, one sack, one interception, one fumble, one football game, let alone anyone actually step on the field for practice, do you have a feeling, do you have a gut feeling, an instinct on who's going to win the awards this year? And the awards that we're talking about are MVP, Offensive Player of the Year Award, Defensive Player of the Year, Offensive Rookie of the Year, and Defensive Rookie of the Year, and then also the Coach of the Year. And it's interesting, Clay, because when you think about, let's just go MVP, there aren't really many Raiders that are involved in that discussion right now. In fact, right now, Josh Allen is the odds favorite, I guess, plus 550. You can explain what that all means. But they are involved in some of the other awards, Offensive Player of the Year award. Jahmyr Gibbs from the Detroit Lions.
0: Jahmyr Gibbs, right, yeah. Now.
1: Yeah. Jahmyr Gibbs. There's a couple of Jahmyrs out there. Plus 750 as a favorite for that award. Mm-hmm. Defensive Player of the Year, Myles Garrett from the Rams, plus 450. But Max Crosby, the great Raider, plus 1,400. We said MVP award, Josh Allen is the favorite right now. Offensive Rookie of the Year, this is where it gets interesting for the Raiders. Jeremiah Love is at the Arizona Cardinals running back, plus 375, but Fernando's right behind him at plus 400. And then Defensive Rookie of the Year, Reuben Bain and David Bailey are both listed at plus 500. But there's a couple of Raiders. They're a little bit further down the list, but they're getting a little bit of love. Jermaine McCoy and Tre'Davious Stoops, both the young secondary players, are both listed at 650. So plus 650. So we're asking our listeners, our callers, our texters, who are your favorites, to win those awards? 702-365-9200. And I'll start right here, Clay. Obviously, Fernando's getting a lot of love. He's ranked second, if you want to go by odds, to win the NFL Offensive Rookie of the Year award. And that means that there's some people out there that that actually think that he's going to get on the field and play a significant amount of time to maybe put himself in the running. What are your thoughts on that?
0: Oh, it's there. I mean, there's global odds on how many yards passing and touchdowns thrown will Fernando Mendoza have in the upcoming season, and that's at 2,750 passing yards, and I think it's 14 touchdowns and 12 interceptions right now. That's what you can bet on. 14.5 and 12.5. But the passing yards just tell you that, indicate they feel very strongly that he is going to play and have significant time. 2,750 passes, yards completed. That's good. That shows you,
1: How many games would that be? Like, it doesn't scream 17 games. Thinking that?
0: Eight. Yeah, that was my first encapsulation. Like, somewhere between eight and ten.
1: Okay.
0: But that shows you, like, half to a majority of the season. That in comparison to what Cousins might do. So Cousins isn't on a list on the global odds for passing yardage. Fernando is. So that just lets me further know of maybe what some of the global experts, or at least some of the odds makers, feel that, what can be accomplished in this first year.
1: Yeah, and I think I'm on record. I am pounding the table. I am kicking and screaming and throwing things, and being irrational on this. But I think it's imperative. Eight games. I would like it to be more, but I would settle for eight games. I just think that for the future of the Raiders, for the future of Fernando Mendoza, it's way more important to get Fernando Mendoza on the field for a significant amount of time. And I think eight games would represents significant. That's a good chunk of games. It's more than right around half the games. Let's put it that way. The 17 games, playing 8 of 17 games, I think would be a good first year for him in terms of the experience. But Clay, I think it's imperative, and I'm not going to back off. I'm not going to stop saying that. I think that it would be a waste. To be quite honest, a waste of Fernando's first season, a waste of the development of this big-time asset of the Raiders. I think it would be a waste for him not to to get on the field for that amount of games, if not more. But we want your thoughts, 702-365-9200, on what you think about the awards. Do you think Fernando has a shot to win Offensive Rookie of the Year award? Do you think that – who do you think – where does Max Crosby fit in all that? Before we get into all that, though, just want to remind everybody that since 1942, Sal's Mexican Restaurants have been serving the best Mexican food in California Central Valley, from their award-winning salsas to all their classics like Chili Carne and Chili Verde. 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
9: Man, they're awesome. They're crazy. I didn't understand, you know, the Raiders, you know, mantra and culture, you know, being from, you know, growing up in the East Coast in Miami. And I got to then understand a portion of it when I was at Berkeley, because Berkeley's right next to Oakland, and a lot of my teammates in Berkeley were, you know, diehard Raiders fans, and just being around Oakland, getting to experience the Raiders, I'm like, okay, these guys are crazy. And then now being in Las Vegas and, you know, interacting with a lot more Raiders fans, being a part of the Raiders organization, it's been such a blessing. And whether people, you know, whatever they have to say about the Raiders organization, I know whenever I go to a fight every single Sunday, I know I want the people who are going to ride and die. And those are what the Raiders fans and Raiders culture has portrayed in me so far. So I'm hyped and I'm blessed to be a part of it. And it's given me that much motivation to do everything possible I can to then best serve, like I said, my teammates, coaches, and the culture and the fans. It's just given me a whole nother like level that I want to get to.
10: That's Fernando Mendoza, and by the way, that's somebody who gets it, who understands the assignment, and that's a further reason for me that he's an advanced prospect that's coming into the NFL and to the Raiders, somebody that played, was it 39 games, mm-hmm. In his college career, including 16 starts last year, 16-0. Clay, think about how hard that is to do in college football, and it's not like you know, he was playing in a lower division. This is a Big Ten schedule. The playoffs had it was a gauntlet in the playoffs, starting with the Ohio State game in the Big Ten championship game, to go 16-0. And in many of those games, or at least a handful, and some significant important games, he was the reason why they won. They needed somebody to put him on the back, to make a throw, to make a play, sometimes with his legs, a lot of times with his arms, and he delivered, every single time. And when you think about Fernando Mendoza and, what he's gonna mean to the Raiders, what he already means to the Raiders, the future, the key that he is to the future, and how I think people are starting to, you know, based on what he did last year and watching him play last year, and forecasting, what he might do in the future, and getting a better understanding of him the more he talks.

0: An accident isn't just an accident.
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4: Themselves. And Fernando was a guy who bet on himself. When he was in high school, he transferred to a different high school because he wasn't getting a chance to throw the ball. When he transferred, he wasn't told, hey, you're going to be our starting quarterback. They told him from the jump, you can come and compete, but you're probably going to be number four on our depth chart. But he went, he competed, and then he ended up at Cal. Now, the reason he ended up in Indiana, guys, is because his brother was at Indiana when he was quarterback at Cal. He would talk to his brother on the phone, and they would watch film. And Fernando would ask his brother about certain things he saw on film, and then his brother would ask him, too. His brother told him, Fernando, we have an answer for everything. This is why I did that. Fernando's like, well, damn, here at Cal, I mean, I would have been baffled because I wouldn't have known what to do. So, again, the young man bet on himself. He transferred to Indiana because not because of the bag, but because he wanted to be developed as a quarterback who had answers for everything. So because of the way this man, this young man thinks, I think he's going to have a fantastic NFL season. Now, I don't know what the Raiders got. I don't know what they got on the outside or the blocking for him, but I think Fernando's going to be okay.
5: That's Desmond Howard, the great Desmond Howard, former Michigan Wolverine, Heisman Trophy winner, thorn in the side of Notre Dame, without a doubt. But some glowing remarks about Fernando Mendoza. And again, Clay, you know, hearing Desmond talk about him and the backstory and getting to know Fernando and his family, I'm going to keep reiterating this, but I just feel like Fernando is at an advanced level on so many different levels, just based on everything that he's gone through. This wasn't a five-star recruit who had everything handed to him. Not that there's anything against that. That's where you want to be coming out of high school. Let's face it. That's everybody's dream, but it wasn't his story. That wasn't who he was. He had to find a different path, and his journey was, filled with some twists and turns. Remember, he committed originally to Yale. That's where he was headed. And then an opportunity arose at Cal. He bet on himself, as Desmond Howard would say, went all the way across the country, from Miami, to go to Cal, played a lot of football at Cal and landed on a lot of different radars, at Cal. It wasn't always pretty. It was not a very good football team. He took a beating, as the quarterback, wasn't the best offensive line. They were playing in the ACC, some really good football teams.
6: Yeah.
5: But he grew from that and he took that to Indiana and went through. I can't think of a quarterback. If you're the Raiders, if you're a Raider fan, Clay, I can't think of a prospect in terms of a number one pick at quarterback that, if you look at his resume, what he's gone through, the life experiences, the growth, the football journey that he was on. If you're talking about, hey, can you draw up an ideally prepared young player to be handed the keys and to be the next quarterback of your football team? I can't think of somebody that has a better resume on all different levels, from life experiences to playing experiences, than Fernando Mendoza. And that's honestly why I think he's very well prepared to take that next step and take it sooner rather than later.
6: Yeah, I love how Desmond Howard talks about, you know, Mendoza betting on himself. And it's more than just to survive at Cal or Indiana. It's to learn more from the game and take that knowledge somewhere else and apply it. And it was very evident in the draft process when you saw how John Spytek talked about, when we had a chance to talk with him in the personal interviews, we threw a lot at him, and his processing skills is off the chart. We were so impressed at how he's able to diagnose as well as start to communicate and reverse engineer plays, you know, just to see, like, all right, is this more than just regurgitation? He understands concepts and he can draw things up. And then when, you know, I love Kubiak's comment when he says he came as advertised, this is the real guy. And I think for someone like Kubiak to say that, that shows that not only there's a faith and confidence in what he can do, but he's also happy with the processing skills and his ability to constantly think through things and want to learn more and want to evolve as a player. And we have seen this, and we're kind of watching it before our eyes, the early evolvement, the evolution of Fernando Mendoza. And when you ask that question about, you know, for Raider Nation, like, what's your pride level on Mendoza, right?

0: as you start to sit at this point of the year in the summer and you're starting to think about the season, I think the pride level it's got to be growing each and every day, but also from a high level, because you could see the potential in what he's able to do because he wants it so bad and is working for that.
1: Yeah, and so from a fan base's perspective, for the face of your franchise to be as classy and dignified and hardworking and professional and diligent and respectful as a Fernando Mendoza. I know the Raiders have this swashbuckling, edgy, persona, and that's never ever going to change, nor should it. But when you're talking about the head of it all, the face of it all, it's not a bad thing to have somebody that is as diligent, professional, dignified, or whatever, all those type of characteristics, because that's the quarterback. You know, everyone else could be crazy, on edge, and that's a beautiful thing and a great thing, and football needs that. You have to have that kind of passion in football. But when you're talking about your quarterback, that's your CEO right there. That's somebody that you have to be able to trust. And I guess, not to throw Jamarcus Russell, under the bus here, but he's in complete contrast to what Fernando Mendoza is all about, right? That the knock on Jamarcus, and really his what undermined Jamarcus, was the lack of professionalism that he had. You don't have to worry about that with Fernando. He is literally that CEO type that you are looking for in the leader of your organization, and that's exactly what he is going to be. And I think that it's also important when you mention those interviews that Fernando had with John Spytek, with Clint Kubiak, with Andrew Janoco. Sometimes it's just as important to focus not just on who's being asked the questions, but who's asking the questions. And when you think about Clint Kubiak and Spytek and Andrew Janoco, these are guys that stand for a pretty high level of intelligence, of care. They understand football. Clint Kubiak is the son of a coach. He's seen it firsthand, from the crib to now, basically.
0: He grew up
1: around it. And you look at his stops that he's made along the way and where he's coached, who he's coached for, from his dad to the Shanahans, with Mike McDonald, up in Seattle, and is in his own way as his own man. There's nobody he's as sharp as it gets. So if he's asking the questions and he's impressed by the answers, to me, that says a lot right there.
0: Oh, it is. I mean, Clint Kubiak is somebody who was babysat by Rick Dennison. Can you imagine Rick Dennison coming out there and, well, let's go to the kitchen table with some of those Lego bricks you got there, Clint, and we'll draw up a play. We'll mastermind things. So he's been surrounded by it, and he's somebody that has seen it backwards and forwards and can understand if somebody is getting it or not too, right? Like the way he's been able to install offenses with three different types of quarterbacks, he knows if you're going to get this or not. And he's worked with some veterans, but he's also been somebody that's able to extrapolate his knowledge into someone else to make them even better, because he's been so good, Kubiak has, of being able to get the most out of guys by really accentuating what they do best.
1: Yeah, I think it's a really perfect marriage. And if Clint Kubiak checks off those boxes, then I'm checking off those boxes. Not that I needed Clint Kubiak, honestly, to tell me. I've learned a lot about Fernando Mendoza over these last 6 months or so. And I can't tell you how impressed I was at his pro day. It was one of the most impressive things I've ever seen personally. And I'm glad that I was there. Clay, you've got something important to talk about right now.
0: Oh, that's right. It's the word of the day, brought to you by Raider Nation Radio 920 and Terribles. 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And this week's prize is the Mississippi River Cruise. 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
1: 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Vinny Bonsignor, Clay Baker, and Connor Collins. We are talking about Fernando Mendoza's great speech last night after winning the College Athlete of the Year award at the ESPYs. We're talking about his future. We're talking about awards. We're not quite at awards season. We're at awards prediction season. A couple weeks. Heck, there's rookies that are reporting next week across the NFL. But we want to get your thoughts and your predictions on the NFL awards, MVP, Offensive Player of the Year, Defensive Player of the Year, Offensive Rookie of the Year, Defensive Rookie of the Year, and we're also going to throw in Coach of the Year. And, Clay, I think we should start with the NFL, since we're talking about Fernando, and he's an offensive player. The NFL Offensive Player of the Year, Offensive Rookie Player of the Year award, and you know, this one's you know, a tough one because we don't know quite how much Fernando Mendoza is going to play. But my gut instinct is he's going to play a significant amount of football,
0: yeah.
1: And I think it's going to play enough to be in consideration for the offensive player, offensive rookie player of the year, rookie of the year. And I'm going to go with Fernando Mendoza. I've been pounding the table and kicking things and screaming and throwing things. I want to see Fernando Mendoza on the field. I think it's imperative. I think it's you know, it would be a waste of a season for him and the Raiders if he didn't play a significant amount of football. I think he's going to get that opportunity, and I think as a result, he is going to be the NFL Offensive Rookie of the Year this year.
0: Yeah, I think he definitely can get there. I mean, you've got the two favorites right now is Jeremiah Love of the Cardinals and Fernando Mendoza of the Las Vegas Raiders. And for me, the guy who has the ball in his hands more often is the quarterback. He's the guy that has really more of a leg up to go and win that. And we kind of talked about early totals of what the global odds are. You know, 2,750 passing yards is kind of like the overall total. If Fernando were to start do a complete 17-game season, you know, out of 17 games, I think there's more of that. I think there's more on the table for somebody like Fernando Mendoza, only because he's in a system that understands quarterbacks so well. So for anybody that's competing with him, for example, like a Jeremiah Love, you know, as a running back, you're going to have it hard-pressed on a bad team. There's going to be times when your team is totally getting blown out and you're not going to get the rock. You're just not going to get the attempts. Late in the game, they're going to be throwing the ball, not running the ball. So I like a guy like Fernando Mendoza in that regard, just because he's a quarterback and somebody that's going to have the ball in his hands more often.
1: Yeah, and I think the edge that Jeremiah might have is that he's going to, you know, as long as he stays healthy, he's going to be a focal point of their offense from week 1 to week 17. So, that, you know, whereas Fernando, there's still a huge question of when he's actually going to get on the field. So there's some ground that he might have to make up on a Jeremiah Love as the season goes on, depending on when he actually gets into the games. And I'm talking about Fernando. So that's where, if it's 17 games for both, then yes, without a doubt, I think Fernando Mendoza would have a chance potentially to run away with it. But I don't know that that's going to be the case. So that's why Jeremiah Love, I'm sure, is at the top of everybody's list. Others, you know, Carnell Tate, the Ohio State wide receiver,
0: who's
1: the Tennessee Titans, is somebody that people are keeping an eye on. Jadarian Price, the Seahawks running back. Now, there's a situation that he's kind of a sneaky player for me, because he's going into a situation with the Seattle Seahawks where he's going to get the rock a lot. You know, why? Well, Kenneth Walker, left as a free agent. So there's going to be an opportunity for Jadarian, who's you know, I watched every game that Jadarian played at Notre Dame. He takes a back seat to nobody. I mean, his usage at Notre Dame obviously reflected the fact that they had the best running back in the country, Jeremiah Love, on the roster. Well, he was the second best running back in the country, and on many other teams, any other team, quite honestly, he would be the starter. He'd be the bell cow. He would have been a guy that got the rock, a lot of the time. So Jadarian Price going into a situation in Seattle where that thing is, you got a good solid offensive line. You got a good quarterback now. You've got, JSN, the wide receiver who could take pressure off of you. You've got a coach that likes to play that kind of football, running the ball and controlling it from the line of scrimmage. So Jadarian Price, if you're looking for a, I wouldn't say that he's a long shot by any stretch of the imagination, but I guess if you're looking for some value, a guy like Jadarian Price is somebody to keep an eye on.
0: It's good because you're in a team that already is like sound offensively, and I think they already realize
1: it's the opposite of Jeremiah, right?
0: Yeah, really, and you have a formula that worked last year for Sam Darnold when you were able to do 50-50 run pass. They're probably going to try to stick to that same formula as just seeing how well it worked. And people could always say, well, Price is going to have to share time with Charbonnet. So what? That didn't hurt, Walker whatsoever last year. And by the way, Zach is the kind of guy that's not going to be the overriding running back. He is still kind of like a flavor of the month, like a guy that's going to, kind of spell the number one. And so if Price isn't like on the depth chart at number one, that just lets me know that, like, all right, down the road, he's going to earn that job because he's somebody that can run between the tackles, he do it all. Like, that's why that was such a savvy pick at the end of the first round for the Seahawks to go and get Jadarian Price. He's somebody that can go and win that job. And if you are a betting person, that's a nice little plus price. That's like, 8.5 to 1, for your money. If you want to lay a little something on a running back like that. Although I still feel, that team can really prove themselves and will have to prove themselves because they did lose, Kenneth Walker, who was like a major facet on that offense. So it'll be an uphill climb if they can't get off the ground early with a good running game.
1: Yeah, and the funny thing is that they lost Kenneth Walker, but they may have ended up with a better replacement for him as a rookie. Jadarian Price is really good. And one other way that I think Jadarian is going to open up a lot of eyes. He's tremendous on special teams, and in particular as a kick returner. And we know now that the kick return is back in the NFL, back in vogue. So if people are, and I would imagine that the Seattle Seahawks are going to utilize that. He was electric and explosive in that regard at Notre Dame. I think he's going to get an opportunity to do that and make some big plays, and that's going to further his case. But Jeremiah Love, it'll be really interesting. I feel bad for the situation that he's going to, but he is really good. Yeah. And if it's a new offensive-minded head coach, Mike LaFleur.
0: Yeah, LaFleur.
1: If he can give him a little bit of help. But again, my pick is Fernando Mendoza. I'm sticking with it. I think he's going to end up being the NFL Offensive Rookie of the Year. But what are your thoughts? What are your predictions? 702-365-9200 on all of the NFL awards. MVP, Defensive Player of the Year, Offensive Player of the Year, Offensive Rookie of the Year, Defensive Rookie of the Year, and Coach of the Year. We're going to get out into all of that as the show goes on. 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
1: 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The legacy continues.

0: 2026 NBA Summer League. That's right, NBA fans. 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
11: 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Vinny Bonsignor, Clay Baker, Connor Collins. We're talking about Fernando Mendoza's great award last night at the ESPYs and what that might bode for his future. Does he have an Offensive Rookie of the Year award? in his immediate future. We're talking about that. We're talking about all the awards for the NFL MVP, Offensive Player of the Year, Defensive Player of the Year, Offensive Rookie of the Year, Defensive Rookie of the Year, Coach of the Year. We want your thoughts, 702-365-9200. And who better to ask some of these questions than our own Jason Horowitz, the voice and radio play-by-play voice of the Raiders, and he joins us every week at this time. Jason, how are you doing today? How's your summer going? How geeked up are you about coming out to Henderson, Nevada for training camp here in a little while?
12: All of the above, but I'm jamming out today, Vinny. We oldest and I went to see Alex Warren in concert last night. He is awesome.
13: Oh wow!
12: Fantastic show at Madison Square Garden. So like. Today, I was like, before, it's 3 hours earlier, I'm in Trader Joe's, I'm doing grocery shopping, and I noticed that, I was dancing through the vegetable aisle. A little bit different today. Not quite my norm.
11: What's your mode of transportation to the garden?
12: We drove. And we drove yesterday. So a lot of people will drive to Secaucus and then take the train in, or one of those train stations right before you get into the city. We drove, though, because the last train out, if you didn't want to wait for it, straight to our town, the 10:42, and if you missed that one, it was 12:08. So we drove and then in a little parking a couple blocks away from the garden. But normally, I think we would drive to one of the train stops right before the city and then take the train in.
13: What's the routine when you go to the garden? Once you get down there, is there a place that you like to head into, and do you like to make sure that your son gets to see it full force? Was it his first time? Because the garden is very cool once you enter.
12: Yesterday was my oldest daughter, who will be with me in Vegas in a couple weeks, as will Noah. No, that's okay. But honestly, and we used to live there, right? We lived in the city for 14 years. We haven't lived in the city for 7 years. And I have not been to the garden in a while. They have completely transformed the area. I used to work there, early on out of college. I was a host at MSG, which is the cable network in the city that has the Knicks, the Rangers, the Devils, the Islanders, some other stuff. And I used to work there, and it is totally different. 33rd Street between 7th and 8th is now like a plaza. You can't drive through there. It's all, all those watch parties you saw during the Knicks run to the championship was there.
13: Oh, okay.
12: It's really awesome what they've done around the garden. It's totally different.
11: Yeah, it's a great area, and it has completely evolved, over the years. One last one for you. Inside the garden, I felt I was there, within the last year or so. It kind of feel you're starting to see the age of the garden, and there's good and bad with that. There's definitely some charm, but now when you go around to some of these spectacular arenas across the country, you could tell that there's some age showing. What are your thoughts on the interior of the garden and kind of some of the old bones of it? And do you think that they're going to refurbish the inside of it anytime soon?
12: Well, they did. They have widened the concourses, the area where you're walking, where your food and your merch and all that stuff. So they made that bigger. Some of the seats they've redone a little bit. There's no question. You're talking about how old is that building? It's not the original Madison Square Garden. No, so is it 70, 65, 70?
11: I think 60s, yes. Yeah, I believe it was 60s, yeah. Maybe early 70s.
12: Yeah, I mean, it's definitely up there, but there's, you look up in the rafters and you see that iconic ceiling. And remember, I'm not a New Yorker. I grew up in Michigan. So it's my appreciation for Madison Square Garden is very different than, people who live in this area, from this area, all that stuff. But it's still special. Mm-hmm. And it's special. And I I grew up in the suburbs and in the Midwest and living in New York City for 14 years. I still very much appreciate arenas and buildings that are surrounded by cities. I love that feeling when you can't even see the arena and then you come around a corner and all of a sudden, boom, it hits you in the face. I really like that. I really appreciate that. Wrigley Field, it's in a neighborhood, Fenway Park, those type of things where they're not just parking lot. I think there's something really special about those things. And I, you know, I'm not a New Yorker. I used to be afraid growing up as a kid. I'm not going to live in New York. I loved it. Loved every part of it. And one day we will live there again, or at least part-time. But it's still something pretty special.
11: That's why I really enjoy going to Detroit, believe it or not. And I tell people this all the time. I love the baseball, football field right next door to each yep. other, and the basketball arena is yep. not too far. That's kind of exactly what you're talking about. So I'm right there with you. All right. So Jason, we're talking about obviously Fernando won the College Athlete of the Year award last night at the ESPYs. A nice little speech that he put together. Gave a shout out to the Raiders. He's already representing the silver and black with a lot yep. of class and dignity. And we're taking a look ahead to some of those awards that might be in his immediate future. One of which is the Offensive Rookie of the Year award, and he's number two on the odds, right behind Jeremiah Love, the running back from Arizona, Notre Dame, a guy that's
12: right.
11: with the Arizona Cardinals. So, first of all, how many games do you think Fernando would have to play to kind of get into that consideration, and what do you think about his odds of potentially winning that award?
12: Yeah, I think you guys know that I think Fernando is going to be a superstar. And I, this is not from my eyes on film. This is not from my, there's just something about him that like, mm-hmm. if he's not good, all of this doesn't add up, and I'm sure there have been so many in the past who have won a Heisman and not, but like, there's just so much about him and his process and his procedure and the way he goes about it and his story and how like, and the way he represents the organ, there's just so much about him that feels like it's going to be good. And so, like, again, and we talked about this last week, I do not care if they rush it or if they wait on it. That part of it doesn't bother me one bit. But it just feels like the buildup is there and it's coming. So to answer your question about, if he's going to win Rookie of the Year, how many games? The number 10 kind of sticks out. Okay. If he's playing before Halloween, And he plays the whole last couple of months and he's playing really well. Maybe that's not enough. I don't know. Because I feel like awards like this, Vinny, you tell me if you guys decide, but like, I feel like awards have this like, first impressions make lasting impressions. So, sometimes players in the month of September really stand out and then all of a sudden that's who they are, right? Emeka Ogbuka last year is kind of a shining example. He had an amazing rookie year, but it was really at an amazing September and early October. And I want to say he had 6 touchdowns on the year. And again, I'm kind of thinking about that off the top of my head. I want to say he had 6 touchdowns, but I feel like 4 of them were in the first 3 games. And he was, almost a 1,000-yard receiver type thing, but he had a really good year. But it was so big early that it makes you think that that's the type of kid he was. I think Fernando gets to 10 to 12 games, he has a shot.
13: Do you ever think, like, sometimes, and I agree with you, hey, if you get off to a good start, that almost, like, greases the runway for you. The skids are nice and set up for you because you're in everyone's mind to begin with, and as the attrition of the NFL season goes on, you don't really remember so much through October, November, but yeah. you remember September really well. So in that regard, do you ever feel that maybe because the Raiders don't have any standalone national games, that might kind of like affect, maybe the way people is taking a look at him because he may not have him and the Raiders on their radar throughout the entire season or at least at a standalone game somewhere in the middle?
12: Yes, I do. I do think that plays a role, but I also think because he's the number one pick, because he's a quarterback, that if he's playing that well, the attention will all be there and he'll be talked about. And oh, by the way, if he's playing to start, if he's playing that well, if they're coming close to winning games and they're in contention, there may be a moment where the Raiders have a game that gets flexed to a spot where they're not all Sunday afternoon, right? And part of that is who they're playing. Like if you look when games can start getting flexed towards Sunday night and for that matter, Monday, if they need to flex out of other games. And I'm not looking at the Monday night schedule to see what games would get flexed out. But there's always one or two that you get to the November, December. You're like, God, these games are awful. We have to get rid of them. But you start looking at the games that the Raiders are playing in November and into December, and they're playing teams that you're talking about major contention, right? You're talking about the Niners, the Seahawks, the Broncos, the Chargers. The Broncos are there again, right? So all of those things are possibilities. And then And I'm not positive about this, but I do think games can get flexed into Saturday, those last 2 weeks of the season. You know, because I believe both of those weeks they have two games on Saturday plus the Sunday games.
13: That's
12: so
13: right, yeah.
12: It's not like a definitive, like, hey, this team is not going to play a standalone game. And if he's doing all that, then there is the chance at the end of the season where he can cement it with, like, hey, we have played this game. Oh, by the way, here he is.
13: Yeah.
12: All of those things are there.
13: Yep.
11: Talking to Jason Horowitz, the voice of the Raiders broadcast, play-by-play voice of the Raiders. All right, so for Offensive Player of the Year, Ashton Jeanty is listed at plus 400 right now. And, of course, you've got Brock Bowers. He's a little bit further down on the list at plus 7,500. The leader in the Jahmyr Gibbs, the running back from the Detroit Lions, is the odds-on favorite at the moment, along with Bijan Robinson, the running back from the Atlanta Falcons. I think running back is a great position for this type of award, because you're going to get a lot of carries, you're going to get a chance,
12: right,
11: to do a lot of things. What are your thoughts on sneaky, maybe Brock Bowers and Ashton Jeanty being in that consideration by the end of the year?
12: So I like Ashton. I like Ashton a lot. The question is, if we're talking about, you know, can Fernando and Ashton both win those type of awards? And the answer is, if the Raiders go from having one of the worst offenses in the NFL to being one that people are talking about, and, you know, I think we all know this comes from a fantasy perspective too, then 100% that's in the thing. You know, the interesting thing, Vinny, is you just listed a whole bunch of guys that are, you know, these odds. When was the last, and again, a lot of this is the other award, right? The MVP goes to quarterback without question,
13: yeah,
12: always.
13: Yeah.
12: And then whether that's right or wrong is a different story, but that's how it goes.
13: That's how it is.
12: But then this award has gone to another position every year, I think in the last 7 or 8 years. But here's the other thing. There's not ever a repeat winner. And you gotta, you know, correct me if I'm wrong, but when was the last time you had someone win the AP NFL Offensive Player of the Year award for a second time? Yeah, it's been at least a decade. Now, how much beyond that, I don't know, but I know it's been at least a decade. So, you know, that takes out your Christian McCaffrey. That probably, now, not officially, but McCaffrey's recently won the award. Barkley's recently won the award. Jackson Smith and Jigba won the award last year. I know Derrick Henry's won the award. I think the year that Cooper Kupp broke the record with the Rams, and he won the award, right? Because I think, you know, whoever else was the MVP, he was the MVP, the Offensive Player of the Year, and maybe should have been the MVP. So there's a name of someone. You mentioned Jahmyr Gibbs. He's not on there. I have a hard time thinking that the Lions are ready to roll again. I believe more in Bijan Robinson of the names that you mentioned. I think, you know, Puka Nacua is a name that I would certainly look. Obviously, Devontae's there, and Matthew Stafford just won the MVP, but I have a hard time believing that the Rams' offense isn't just going to roll. But Ashton is a really good one, because, remember, expectations are what sets how people sees all these things. And the expectation is that Brock Bowers is the best tight end in football, which is really hard for you to go out and match. But the expectation for Ashton is he's like the 12th or 15th best running back. And so if he goes out and has a massive season and the Raiders are winning games, and, you know, there's attention because of Mendoza, but Ashton's the guy who's doing all these things, that's a great option for AP Offensive Player of the Year.
13: It really is. And I was thinking, just even in like dreaming terms of, you know, what it would be like for like a defensive rookie to come out of the Raiders, when you think of how they went about the draft to go and find ball hawking guys in the secondary. And what if Jermaine McCoy or Trayden Stokes finds a way that all of a sudden an offense or a defense that has been so bereft of interceptions, all of a sudden there's a handful of them coming from a guy like maybe 4 to 6 of a game changing interceptions from McCoy or perhaps even Stokes. Wonder what that would do to the mix of how things are starting to look for the Raiders, because they're not unlike the normal defensive rookie of the year odds, because they're just kind of like under the radar. But for a team that doesn't get a lot of turnovers, what if this mix really worked in a Rob Leonard defense?
12: It would be amazing. You know, I have a harder time. You know, it's interesting because we're talking about, you know, can Mendoza win rookie of the year if they don't have any primetime standalone games? I think it's much harder for a defensive player to do that when people aren't necessarily seeing them every week, you know? because Mendoza is going to get a lot of attention. Jeremiah Love is going to get a lot of attention, whether they're on prime time standalone games or not. I don't know that your defensive player with five or six interceptions, if that happens, is going to get all of that attention.
13: Yeah.
12: Just by, you know what I mean?
13: Because of the TV ride. You're right. You're right.
12: Yeah. You know, now, because, and here's the other part, you know, think about the places where those top defensive players got drafted to, right? And how many times people are going to be talking just by nature of who drafted them.
13: Yeah, Reuben Bain.
12: David Bailey's with the Jets.
13: Mm-hmm.
12: Reuben Bain, I think, is going to have a great year at Tampa. But, Bailey's with the Jets. Arvell Reese is with the Giants. Sonny Styles is with the Cowboys, right?
13: Big markets.
12: Yeah. And all of a sudden, I'm blanking on the linebacker with the Commanders. Caleb Downs with the Cowboys.
11: Sonny Styles.
12: Right. So you've got Commanders, Cowboys, Giants, like all those teams that, whether they deserve it or not, get attention. So it's going to be really hard to overtake that if those guys have great years. But let's go. Let's shoot big.
11: Well, here's the thing about Jermon. I think that because of the advanced notoriety of him, the whole thing with the knee, the way he fell in the draft. I think there's actually, you know, if he gets on the field, which I believe he will, I think there's going to be a spotlight based on all of those things now on him. Like, this is a guy that was considered a top five pick, top 10 pick in the NFL draft that slid to the fourth round because of circumstance. But he's still that player. He's still that caliber of player. So do you think that could help him, just the fact that he gets on the field, and if he does Jermon McCoy type things, if he's the guy that we remembered seeing at Tennessee?
12: That I do think, yes. I think that's a great point. Yeah. Yes, Vinny, I think that's a great point. If I think, because of the fact that Jermon McCoy was passed over and was beyond day one, the talking point of the draft when it came to players, I think that 100% makes a lot of sense. And I think he's got a great shot at it if he's able to have that type of year. But here's the thing, though, Vinny. Still never seen him practice.
13: Why should that hold you back?
12: I'm just saying.
11: That's imminent. That's going to happen here pretty soon. I really am excited for Raider Nation, and I'm knocking on wood for Jermon McCoy that he has a nice long career. Jason, we're talking about a guy that is an elite player. I mean, he's one of those guys that has that rare combination of explosiveness, athletic ability, instincts. You go watch the film and see how he plays. There's really not much that you don't like about the game whatsoever. So if he's good to go and ready to go, and I think the Raiders are going to try to get as much as possible as they can out of him for as long as they can, I think he's going to have an opportunity to really open some eyes. And the practice part of it, Jason, is definitely coming.
12: Yeah, no, and I am looking forward. I think we're all looking forward to seeing that. And he's also on a team where he's going to have the opportunity to win the job, right? I mean, that's what you hope for as a rookie, among other things, but you want to play. And he is absolutely going to have that opportunity, as will the other guys, right? I mean, as will Massive, and as will Porter, who played last year, and those guys are whoever's gonna that's the great thing about this. They're all young. It's a new staff, although Rob Leonard certainly knows the guys that were here, but it's a great opportunity. Like, it's wide open. Whoever is the best player, whoever is playing the best, will be the one that goes win the job.
13: Jason, we started the show playing the audio of Fernando's acceptance speech for the ESPYs yesterday, and then we played some great comments from Desmond Howard praising his journey. What was it like for you in 2005 for your journey when you won the Television Broadcast News Championship, going up against everyone else in the country, coming out of Syracuse? You were part of the Hearst Awards, the William Randolph Hearst Awards. That must have been an amazing moment for you when you're top in the nation.
12: Well, I finished third, though.
13: you're pictured with the winner.
12: Yeah, I am pictured with the winner. I will say that was really fun. You know, I had already graduated. The Hearst Award Foundation was out in San Francisco We had gotten to, you know, all of it was awesome. You know, I went out there with the dean of the Syracuse school, right, because they wanted to be represented well.
14: Oh,
12: and he
14: nice.
12: Had become, yeah, a mentor of mine, Dean Rubin, was just a phenomenal person in the newspaper industry. And it was wonderful. It really was. I will tell you, though, that I might have deserved fourth, not just third.
13: But you had Dean Martin on your side. So that worked out well.
12: I had Dean Rubin on my side. I don't know if I had Dean Martin on my side. If Dean Martin was on my side, things might have gone well.
13: Well, he's at MSG tonight after Alex Warren wore everybody out. So make sure you get your tickets.
11: I can only imagine what the speeches they had to have put a. First of all, I don't know if speeches are even a part of that award, but I would imagine with a
12: definitely
11: bunch of journalists
12: not.
11: And a bunch of broadcasters that could get a little bit verbose. All right, so what's the plan for Jason in terms of training camp? When are you coming out here, and what is it that you really want to see and glean from this preseason and training camp? And quite honestly, how excited are you too? About the practices getting set up against the Houston Texans.
12: Yeah, I mean, so rookies report next Thursday, veterans report on the 28th. I will be there for all those practices starting the 29th. So the first three practices, then back here, and then back for the week where we have practice at Henderson and then the one at Allegiant Stadium leading up to the game against the Cardinals. So looking forward to all of that. The week in Houston will be, you know, it's interesting. I don't remember with the practices that we have had most recently with the Niners. My first year, my second year was with the Patriots. A couple years ago, we practiced against the Rams. I don't remember the team only having one joint practice. Is that new? I feel like we've had two or three in all of those. One feels interesting.
11: Last year was one because Pete Carroll wasn't really a fan of it. He kind of had to get talked into doing that one day practice with the, you know, with the 49ers. So, but I think what's happening now, are you talking about just the one practice between the teams without rather than the two practices?
12: Yes. Is that the thing now?
11: I think the reason for that is those day twos could get really ugly after one day of battling. Yeah, after one day. That's what I'm assuming. I feel pretty strongly about my position here that usually day twos turn into a waste because it's just fisticuffs. So, you know, you're sick and tired already of going against those guys. So, and also I will say this, if you notice, not in the Texans' case, at least, but the Raiders play the Cardinals this year because the Raiders and all the West Coast teams play each other. Whether you're an AFC team or an NFC team, there's still a lot of joint practices between even though you're playing them later on in the season, you're also playing them in the preseason, which is odd. But for travel reasons, that's what they did. So I'm wondering if they're trying to condense some of that as well, so that
12: that makes sense too. Yeah, and I will say with the Texans part of this, Vinny, you know, look, it's always good to practice against somebody else, and you can't determine who you're going to get in those practices. Like last year when the Niners were in Henderson, their best players didn't play, almost all of them, right? So
11: they're
12: the Raiders won. They were all hurt. The Raiders ones were not going up against the players who made this, you know, like none of them.
11: Right.
12: With the Texans, you hope you get their A defense. Because their A defense is the best defense in the NFL at a minimum top five. And so that would be for a team that is hoping to completely overhaul the offense. It will be a great look for this offensive line and for that matter, the skill players, because the Texans secondary is as young as good as it gets. It will be a great opportunity for them to see how they stack up against a team that frankly, they had one of their best offensive games of the year against last year. At least Aston did. So it'll be a good opportunity to see how they look against that defense.
11: Might be what determines who the starting quarterback is going to be. I'm just saying. We'll see what
12: Alfredo looks practice?
11: Against.
12: One
11: well, against that, I think yes, actually, I do. And I think that how the offensive line holds up against that defensive line. If the offensive line can show that they can at least compete with that defensive line, it's going to give the Raiders a lot of confidence that they could protect Fernando Mendoza. They're not putting them behind, just a five-star alarm. offensive line, and if he's able to handle himself pretty well against the Texans, I think it's going to go a long way. And hey, creating a comfort level that Fernando is going to be ready to start the season. But we will see, because the opposite could happen, and the Raiders' offensive line can get ravaged against those guys, and that it would have the opposite effect. Jason Horowitz, we are a day closer to seeing you, and we can't wait for that. Thank you so much. Rest up after the big concert last night. I know you're probably burning the midnight oil, so get a good nap. Yeah, get a good nap in, and appreciate it, and we will talk to you next week, my good friend.
12: I hope you guys listen to Fever Dream all day long. See you guys later.
13: Thank you, Jason. Right, have a happy birthday coming up, man. We appreciate your time.
12: See you guys next week. See you guys.
11: That was Jason Horowitz, the voice of the Raiders radio broadcast. We always appreciate his time. We'll talk to him next week. And pretty soon, Clay, we're going to be able to talk to him about actual observations of Jermaine McCoy, of Fernando Mendoza, of the offensive line up close and personal. It's Raider Nation Radio, 920 AM, the morning tailgate show. 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
18: This week's Finley Cadillac Henderson Player Performance of the Week is coming from Major League Baseball, where the Pittsburgh Pirates first baseman Ryan O'Hearn had a 10 RBI performance last week versus the Atlanta Braves in the Pirates' 12-4 victory. The left-handed slugger was 4-for-5 on the night, 3 home runs, 2 3-run shots, and also a grand slam. The Pirates have been playing baseball since 1882. No player across 145 seasons have ever driven in 10 runs in a game. A grand slam in the first and 3-run homer in the third and another 3-run shot in the sixth changed all that, breaking the club's single game record of 9 RBI set by John Rizzo against St. Louis on May 30th back in 1939. You remember that game, right? No, you don't. That was 54 years before the 32-year-old O'Hearn was even born. The 10 RBI night also marked the most in the majors by a player this season, and he became the 11th big leaguer since the RBI became official statistic in 1920 to have at least 3 home runs and 10 RBI in a game, and the first since Dodger star Shohei Ohtani did it against Miami back in September of 2024. Following the game, O'Hearn was asked what was going well for him on the night and how special a 10 RBI night really is.
19: I didn't do anything different or special today. Just saw the ball really good from the first pitch of the day, and just kind of was on like cruise control mode. I don't know. Got some good pitches to hit, and after the third one, I was like, oh man, okay, today must be my day.
20: Ryan, as you hit the third one, did you have a sense at the plate of 10 RBI, like what kind of magical night this is?
19: Yeah, after I got in the dugout, I was like, no kidding, 10 RBIs. That's insane. That's good for a month. You know what I mean? That is a pretty incredible night.
18: That was Pirates first baseman Ryan O'Hearn following his 10 RBI performance last week versus the Braves. When O'Hearn took Thomas deep to push his RBI total to 10, it also marked the 100th home run of his 9-year career. Not bad for a semi-late bloomer who didn't reach the majors until 25 and didn't become an all-star until last season, just after turning 31. Pirates manager Don Kelly wanted to give O'Hearn a break late when Pittsburgh comfortably had the lead, but didn't want to do it at the cost of robbing him a shot at history. His career high in home runs is 17 that he set last season. Ryan O'Hearn hit the 16 home run mark before the All-Star break. That was the Finley Cadillac Player Performance of the Week, brought to you by Finley Cadillac Henderson, the prestigious

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2: 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Then the Raiders hit the road for their only preseason game away from Vegas as they'll be in Houston to play the Texans on the 20th. 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August is going to be hot and so will our airwaves as you can listen to all the preseason and regular season games right here on Raider Nation Radio 920. 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
3: 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Vinny, Clay, and Connor. Our thanks again to Jason Horowitz, the great voice of the Raiders. On their radio broadcast, one of the best play-by-play commentators or people out there, without a doubt. We're talking about awards. We're talking about our predictions for the NFL awards. I think Fernando Mendoza, that's my pick for Offensive Rookie of the Year. We could talk about Defensive Rookie of the Year as well in terms of who that might be. Clay, who's your pick for Defensive Rookie of the Year?
4: For Defensive Rookie of the Year, it's funny because you got guys that kind of look very similar, but I love rookies that are on, that will go to good teams. And Reuben Bain Jr. is somebody that is like hallmark, just earmarked for some great spot to go and rush the passer, go and be prolific. We saw what he was able to do, especially in, you know, for Miami in that final game against India. But just having him there in a good, solid defensive line that's already ready to go. And they're just kind of like one player away from being a dominant defense again. So I like Reuben Bain Jr. And that's a plus 450, so 4.5 to 1 for your money. That's not bad.
3: Yeah, I like Reuben Bain. I think he's going into a really good situation, and I think he's got I know he feels he's got a lot to prove. He should have been a top 10 pick based on statistics, based on film. But he went in the teens because he didn't have the ideal measurables that we always talk about in terms of the arm length and that sort of thing. So unfortunately for him, he had to wait a little bit longer in the first round, but he goes to a good situation. I think they're going to be winning a few games and in the lead, so other teams are going to have to throw the ball a little bit. Might give him an opportunity to get a few more sacks. So we'll see about all that. Let's move to Defensive Player of the Year award. Right now, Myles Garrett is plus 450. He moves from the Cleveland Browns to the Los Angeles Rams, and he's the reigning Defensive Player of the Year award winner from the Cleveland Browns. And what's really interesting, and you know, he set a record for sacks last year. What was it, 21.5? I think it was, or somewhere, whatever that was. It was over 20 sacks last year. It was a record-setting season. And what I marvel at about that, Clay, is that he did that with playing with a putrid offense. The Cleveland Browns weren't scaring anybody offensively. They were one of the worst offenses in the league. They were one of the worst teams in the league, which meant he gets his 20-plus sacks on a team that was playing against, were playing in a bunch of games where the other team had the lead and didn't really necessarily have to throw the ball to get back. Sometimes, you know, as a defensive player, you can, it's not that you're, padding your stats, but you're getting an opportunity, more of an opportunity to rush the passer because the other team is playing from behind. Here's my thing about Myles Garrett, which it's not always often that somebody repeats in these awards. We mentioned that with the Offensive Player of the Year, talking to Jason. I think that he's actually in a pretty good place with the Rams to repeat because with as good as the Rams are offensively, and they were the highest scoring team in the league last year at 30.5 points per game, I think he's going to have a lot of opportunities because other teams are going to be throwing the ball to get back into games. He's going to have a lot of opportunities to rush the passer. I'm not saying that he's going to break the record again, but I guess I wouldn't be shocked because he's going to get so many more opportunities this year to rush the passer.
4: I didn't think of it like that. Yeah, that there's something to that. There's something to actually having opportunity when you get down to it. And the defense.

0: defenses is one of which there's many different weapons, but one of which you can't stop one particular force. And if you can get any price on that, I think that's like, that's very conservative, but a very good bet. I almost
1: was... And I'm definitely not talking about betting. I'm just talking about who I think's gonna, you know, to win it. You're not gonna win any money, right? you know that world better than I do. I mean, you'd have to probably bet a lot of money to win a little bit of money, on a guy.
0: Well, and there. also, I don't like, like betting something right now and then you wait like another 12 months or 10 months for it to get out. Like, I hate tying my money up for season-long right. awards. And they're so hard to garner and win because it's not about stats. See, it's about other things that make you win these awards because it's not just perfectly equal. And I've always thought about for my pick was, you know, I would always root for somebody like Max because Max really does put up the stats. Max puts up fantastic numbers, especially for a team. Sometimes that is, you know, he gets numbers when, you know, teams are like obviously up by, you know, maybe two scores. And there's not enough passing downs to go and actually go and sack the quarterback and disrupt things. But yet he still does. He still finds a way to cause disruption all the time. And for the sake of argument, he's a 22-1 Max is this year. Will Anderson though, +750. It just seems like this, you know, after 12 sacks last year, he's just on this gradient of getting more and more opportunities. And that defense is still very, very strong and opportunistic. They're like Nats, the way they played the Bills last year on Thursday night, he couldn't get them off him. Josh Allen was like running for his life constantly, and I think Will Anderson Jr. could be a product of another good year defensively by the Texans, where they just completely rely on how great they are, and he could be the like the focal point of getting that kind of accolades, and getting a Defensive Player of the Year award seems likely for him. He's 7.5-1.
1: Yeah, and others in consideration are Aiden Hutchinson from the Detroit Lions, obviously Max Crosby, Nick Bosa from the San Francisco 49ers, and Nick Benito from the Denver Broncos. Here's one other argument I'll make for Myles Garrett repeating. The other thing that the Rams did was they had one real weakness defensively, and that was their cornerbacks. Well, they go and trade for Trent McDuffie and sign his former Chief teammate, Jalen Watson. And so they turned what was, they didn't just even, strengthen a weakness. They made a weakness one of their strengths defensively. You're talking about Trent McDuffie, who is a rare breed at cornerback, and Jalen Watson is no slouch either. So all of a sudden now they're going to be even stronger on that back end, which goes hand in hand with your pass rush. So, and maybe Trent McDuffie is a guy to keep an eye on as well, because he might get some more opportunities because the pass rush is going to be so good. But I don't know. I feel pretty strongly about Myles Garrett here, because I think there's going to be a lot more opportunities now as opposed to what was happening in Cleveland. It's kind of the Max Crosby situation. Unfortunately for Max, he doesn't get those high leverage moments, where, you know, the other team is in desperation mode and is throwing and dropping back. And that's where, you know, pass rushers feed off of those situations, because you know that they're not going to run the ball. You know you could pin your ears back, and Max thrives in those types of situations. Unfortunately for him, he doesn't get as many. Myles Garrett, I think, is going to feed off of those types of moments, because I see a lot of those moments in his future with the Rams. So who is your pick? I'm going with Myles Garrett as a repeat. Who you got winning that award?
0: I'll take Will Anderson Jr., young up-and-comer on a team that continues to thrive and surprise everybody on defense.
1: There you go. Well, we want your thoughts. Offensive player of the year, defensive player of the year, offensive rookie of the year, defensive rookie of the year, and of course, MVP and coach of the year. It's the Morning Tailgate on Raider Nation Radio, 920 AM. 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
2: Real quick, before we get out of here, I want to do a quick giveaway. We got a couple tickets here still to give away for the Totally Tubular Festival going on right now at the Sahara Pool at the Las Vegas. We're going down on July 25th, guys. I have a pair of tickets to the Totally Tubular Festival. Again, it's at the Sahara Pool in the Las Vegas Hotel, July 25th. 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
12: 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Vinny Bonsignor, Clay Baker, and Connor Collins. And Clay, it sounds like the people are talking. We've got some text. What do we got?
13: You know, there's some thoughts up at the text line 702-365-9200. Send them in as we're talking about potential NFL awards and thinking about the Raiders. Stinkman texting in from the 803. Knowing Kubiak's prowess to maximize his best offensive players, sign me up for Bowers, Offensive Player of the Year. All right, what's the number for him for OPOY? But I like where that's going because we can see with what a full season can be like for somebody like Brock Bowers. It could be dominant, and you know the way he's able to go and kind of already kind of like glean from Kubiak, where Kubiak goes and calls him a perfect football robot. Maybe this could be like an idea of how great this could be for a year like Brock.
12: Yeah, obviously last year was injury marred for him, so we didn't get the full effect of Brock Bowers. He only he played 12 games, started 8, was hurt basically the entire year after suffering the knee injury in week 1. If you go back the year before, 112 catches, 1,194 yards, and that was with bad quarterback play. Let's face it, last year was no better, quite honestly. So even when he was on the field, it was with a very watered down type of an offensive infrastructure around him. You figure that things are going to get better. You figure the offensive line is going to get better. You figure that's going to result in the quarterback play being better. You figure that there's going to be a better plan, a better scheme, a better better design, better play calling with Clint Kubiak now the head coach. You feel like there's going to be a better run game, which can help open up things for the pass game. So there's no reason for me to believe that Brock Bowers can't improve on that rookie season, which was spectacular. I don't know about 112 catches, but somewhere around that. And I could see 1,100 or, you know, let's just say 1,200 yards getting into that 1,400-yard range because of everything being better around him. What do you think?
13: I think that's a big possibility. And when you also look at how it's not like there's a wide receiver necessarily that's really going to eat into the time, eat into the playbook as much as Brock Bowers is going to. So he's your de facto number one, and he's a guy that's going to really, I think, really progress through a Kubiak system. We asked our research team to look up what the numbers are for Brock Bowers and these prodigious totals and what the odds could be. Connor Collins went deep into the research. What did we uncover?
14: I looked up, it looks like here, as far as the odds go, I know you guys mentioned here for Brock Bowers, he is at a plus 7,000, so essentially a 70-1 odd there. Here's some of the names that are actually going to be around Brock Bowers if you were looking at the All value. Right. You have, ironically, Josh Jacobs, former Las Vegas Raider running back. Okay. You have Jeremiah Love in the mix there. You're looking at Jaden Daniels at plus 7,500. Patrick Mahomes and Caleb Williams also at plus 7,500. And then right underneath Brock Bowers at a little bit better odds, you're looking at Devontae Smith, Jackson Dart, and Lamar Jackson around plus 6,000. So Brock Bowers is really well right in the middle of the mix there as far as skill position goes.
12: Yeah, and rightfully so, right, Clay? You know, this is somebody that I think is the best tight end in the game. And when you look at the other best tight ends in the game, they have the luxury of having really good offenses around them and really good quarterback play getting them the ball. Brock has not had that luxury through his first two seasons, but I think that's going to change, which should help his cause.
13: And, you know, Brock's always having to lose behind. Like, even when in his rookie season, he lost Offensive Rookie of the Year to Jaden Daniels. You know what I mean? It's like Brock got, like, second place with 214 points. Jaden had 495 points. It's hard to go and beat the quarterbacks. It's hard to go and, like, just trying to rise above that. But, you know, sometimes it takes a quarterback that can maybe throw 40 times a game, you know, and keep drives alive. And can we foresee that where, like, Brock could be the beneficiary of extended drives, like you said, better offenses, perhaps a quarterback that's able to get downfield and have more pass attempts? That's what it's going to come down to, because we've looked at, like, how efficient maybe Kubiak wants this offense to be. But, you know, if they happen to get down in a few games, they got to keep throwing. And, like, Bowers has got to be the reward for that. I don't feel like any other tight end can go and benefit more from what a new look can be other than Bowers, because this is something that this offense is tailor-made for somebody like him.
12: You know, Travis Kelce has had years where 103 catches, 1,400 yards. My thing with Brock Bowers is if you get him the ball over 100 times, the production is going to be there. He is a rare athlete. He's a rare explosive athlete, and he does most of his damage. First of all, he could catch anything. He's a tremendous route runner.
13: Yep.
12: He knows how to use his hands. He knows how to, you know, to get open. And then once the ball is in his hands, that's when the real magic starts. So if they can get him back into that, you know, over 100, you know, catches range, then the production is going to be there. So there's no reason why Travis Kelce was able to get 103 catches, 1,400 yards 1 year, and that was kind of a typical season for him. That's not going to happen for Brock Bowers. It doesn't even have to be all the way down the field. There will be times when that happens. He's just the ultimate type of a weapon where once you get the ball in his hands, and I know in a Clint Kubiak offense, part of the design of his offense is getting the ball to your offensive weapons in ways and in manners that allow them to then go take it from there and go, you know, get a whole bunch of yards after the catch. So I do believe with everything that the improvements that I expect to see from this Raiders offense, I believe it's going to put Brock in a much better position to be able to do what he does best, and that's destroy people once the ball is in his hands.
13: One thing that kind of separates, like you brought up, Kelce from the rest of the pack are red zone numbers, and can Brock Bowers' touchdown numbers be increased this year? That's what I would like to see, because even somebody like, you know, Trey McBride, you know, from Arizona was able to get like 11 touches last year on a team that was going nowhere, but they had enough time that they were letting Jacoby Brissett throw 40, 50 times a game. But can Brock Bowers be the beneficiary of red zone targets and being that guy in the end zone so he can actually go and start kind of separating himself from the rest of the pack?
12: Yeah, for sure. Do we have any more texts?
13: Yeah, at 702-365-9200. Keep them coming. We'll read them more and get more into the third hour as we talk to Case Kiefer coming up next from the Las Vegas Sun. Here on Raider Nation Radio 920, don't forget the word of the day is flight, F-L-I-G-H-T. Send that in to 702-365-9200. And we'll also get a chance to get more of your thoughts as we go deeper into the Offensive Player of the Year awards, Defensive Player of the Year awards. And also, we got some texts on some Raider rookies that could make a splash into the Rookie of the Year awards on both sides of the ball. We'll get more of your thoughts here on Raider Nation Radio 920. It's the Morning Tailgate with Connor, Vinny, and Clay here on your Thursday.

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20: 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I'm Vinny Bonsignor, Clay Baker, and Connor Collins. And as we love to do from time to time, we're welcoming Case Kiefer, the great sports writer, sports editor from the Las Vegas Sun. Case, welcome in. Good to talk to you. Good to hear your voice. But I got to ask you, as somebody that knows you, you know, Case, and you say it in your Twitter profile, probably watching and sweating a game somewhere. I got to ask you to put in perspective what we saw from a bettor's standpoint yesterday when England, you know, and Argentina hooked horns, and it looked like England was headed to you know, the World Cup final, only for Messi to do Messi type things, and really Argentina snatched you know, victory from the jaws of England and ended up winning that thing. What, from a bettor's standpoint, if you were on England right there, how devastating was that, and what's the feeling like if you're an Argentina fan or an Argentina bettor?
21: Yeah, well, from the thanks for having me, first of all, and the great intro. I love where we're starting. From this bettor's perspective, it was thrilling because I've been banging the drum since before the tournament. I have a big Argentina future, and to be honest, I kind of thought it was dead. You go down 1-0, feels like the like 21-0 if it's an NFL game. So I was kind of sitting here saying, well, it was a good run. I guess I'll I have no futures positions in the final, so I'll be able to look at it with you know, just fresh eyes. And then all of a sudden, you know, it felt like an NFL game where a team takes a big lead and then you start running into the middle of the line and the fans are groaning trying to run the clock. It just seemed like England played back and kind of gave Argentina too many chances to get back in the game. And yeah, just a wild swing betting wise, especially for Argentina to get it done within the 90 minutes. I wasn't really monitoring the live markets, but you got to think when they go up 1-0 in the second half, I'm sure England was probably like a very prohibitive favorite, maybe not 1-10, but something like that. You could have gotten a huge price on Argentina. So, and we know, I mean, globally, the World Cup's bet so much. So literally no exaggeration that millions and millions of dollars changed hands there. And, you know, I know Americans haven't fully embraced soccer, and there's still some that probably resent we're even talking about it now. But I really saw, like I said, a lot of parallels with just any other sport, especially football. How many times are we going to see that this fall where a team looks like that they have a spot, that they have a chance to take a big lead and just doesn't play it right from there? And you let a talented side have too many chances, they're going to come back and snatch victory from the jaws of defeat.
22: How do you like it now with Argentina? Obviously, you got a little something on Argentina, but how do you feel this will play out now against Spain?
21: I really thought if Spain got past France, that I liked my chances way better. I didn't love the matchup of Argentina France just being in a second straight World Cup. Maybe I'm putting too much into this, but mm-hmm. I kind of thought France would beat them. It'd be a better matchup. In my heart of hearts, I kind of feel like Argentina gets it done against Spain. I think it's going to be very close. It might be like a 1-0, a 1-0 game, or go to extra time with no score. I think it's going to be very low scoring, but I think it's a little bit more of a coin flip than the betting market has right now. Spain a solid favorite. They've been very good defensively, and I know Argentina's gotten lucky a few times, but their underlying metrics, I mean, they've still been very, very strong, and defensively I think they're good too. We've just seen some goals on them have been spectacular plays, including that England one yesterday. So I'm cautiously optimistic. Got to decide if I want to arbitrage my position a little bit and somehow find a way to get a little bit on Spain, but I think Argentina gets it done.
20: We're talking to Case Kiefer from the Las Vegas Sun. He's the great sports editor from the Sun and covers Las Vegas sports as well as anybody in town. Case, we're talking about, you know, Fernando Mendoza last night won the College Athlete of the Year award from ESPN's ESPY Awards. And we're using that as a launching off, you know, a point to begin his campaign for maybe Offensive Rookie of the Year award here in the NFL as is in his rookie year. Now, I guess the question is, when is he going to get on the field? Is he going to get out on the field? And what would he have to do? How many games would he have to play? And what type of statistics would he have to put up for him to be in contention? A, what do you think about his campaign? And B, what do you think he would need to do to put his throw his hat in that ring?
21: Yeah, I love the topic. You guys really speak in my language today. I know right now he's the second favorite behind Jeremiah Love, I believe. And I think that sounds right just because of, like you alluded to and we've talked about so many times, is when is he going to take over? I think if he has an incredible training camp and he does win the job out of week one, then I think without a doubt he's hands down the favorite. He'll overtake Jeremiah Love. I think there's always a natural for lack of a better word, bias towards the guy that goes number one overall. He's the one we have the highest expectations for. So if he lives up to that potential and flashes right away, I think the stage is set for him to win it. However, and I don't remember the exact number, I'm still trying to get into football mode, but there is a history where I think it's like the guy needs to be starting by maybe it's week five or week six. It's just really an uphill battle to win it if you don't start earlier in the season. I know this is kind of an extreme example, but I go back a couple years ago when Brock Purdy took over, week 12 or whatever, and was probably the best rookie that year, but just didn't have enough time to ultimately overtake. I can't even remember who won. He came a close second. So I feel like if you're betting Fernando Mendoza, I think week six for sure would be a cutoff for me. You got to convince yourself for sure he's going to be playing by then. Preferably, I'd probably want him in week four or week five. So, as far as this one, I just think training camp's going to tell a huge part of the story. If you think he's going to be the starter for week one, I mean, I think there's probably some value on his betting odds right now. I think he should be the favorite. I know we've kind of disagreed or gone back and forth on this in the past. I kind of feel like it's going to be a few weeks, so that would maybe make me leaning to pick somewhere else, but there's no doubt he has the talent and the ability to get this done and win Rookie of the Year.
22: All right, so global odds kind of have Mendoza, as far as passing yardage concerned, in a cumulative regular season, 2,750 passing yards. All right, what do you think about that? Because that's something that could be attainable with a handful of games, especially if you're able to start earlier than later.
21: Yeah, for sure. I still am just of the opinion that they might be a little bit cautious with him here and not throw him out right away. So my just snap reaction, and this is not something I bet, not something I feel super strongly about. I do want to see what he does, in practice, in the preseason. But I'd kind of be leaning more towards the under. I just feel like there's going to be a lot of excitement about him. A lot of people are going to get carried away and can't wait to bet him. But again, we just don't even know if he's going to be playing. So I like Fernando Mendoza. I think he was a clear number one pick. I wasn't one of these people that was banging the drum to trade down. Mm-hmm. I just I'd still rather be a little bit cautious. I'm just not 100% sure when he's going to take over. So probably a slight lean to the under for me.
20: So last year it was McMillan, the wide receiver from the Carolina Panthers, who won the award, 41 of the 51st place votes. But Tyler Shuck from the Saints finished second and had 5 first place votes, and he played in 11 games. I want to say he started 9. So there you go. That seems to be like a little bit of that sweet spot. If you're able to get into your start 9-10 games, you're going to put yourself into consideration. I guess the last question for on that one would be, what do you think the chances are that Fernando starts 8 plus games this year?
21: I think pretty strong, even though now that I've just been doing the math, and I know I've kind of been poo-pooing it a little bit, saying that you want him to start by week six. I mean, if you get there, that's above the bar of 8. And I know they kind of the schedule starts a little bit easy. I think that's the one thing that kind of concerns you if you're going with the assumption that Kirk Cousins is going to be the week one starter. You got to think, at least week one, he has an opportunity to look good. Then maybe a couple more winnable games after that. I still feel like maybe before midseason, you're going to want to see what Mendoza has. Of course, a lot goes on. A lot comes down to how they perform, but I just think the excitement of what we've had and what we've seen out of Mendoza, that I'd say you got to say he starts more than half the season if I had to guess right now.
22: you know, when you look at what could be had for other guys in this offense, and you're hoping everything starts to click as far as Kubiak's offense, how could you have fashioned to see what Ashton Gentry's year could look like as far as not only having an offensive line that's able to work with him, but other competent quarterback play that can go and help him reach a new level?
21: Yeah, I'm really intrigued by all that. I mean, for a lack of a better word, the fantasy positions on the Raiders. I feel like even though we've had our fair struggles here since the Raiders have been in Las Vegas, I feel like we've gone into training camp a lot, and a lot of these positions are settled. We know exactly what's going to happen. And I know people right now might slot running back under that for the Raiders, given that Ginty was drafted so high and there's such high expectations for him. But I'm still interested to see it. It felt like to me for a while this was leaning towards they're going to get more of the one guy involved. He'll be out there a lot, but Kubiak's past kind of tells you that he's going to want that second guy to split carries. Then, of course, I think it was during OTAs or maybe minicamp whenever he came out and said, no, we want Ginty to be out there as much as possible. So I wouldn't say it's like a position battle or anything, but I do think there's a lot to be determined in training camp, whether it's just going to be Ginty is going to be the every down guy or whether they rotate some guys in. Okay. That's going to be something I'm really intrigued to watch. And even if it does end up being the latter, I don't think that's necessarily a knock for Ginty. I think getting him a breather and, you know, cutting into his workload a little bit is definitely going to improve his longevity. And I think it's going to maybe amp up his chances for a home run ball. So the big question to me with Ginty is just how much is he out there? Is he splitting carries or is he going to be the guy every down?
20: I want to throw a name at you that I know you're well-versed with, and that's Todd Gurley, the great former Georgia running back. You're a Georgia guy. In 2016, this is what I have been using as a reference point. I want to throw this at you. In 2016, on a bad Rams team, coached by Jeff Fisher, no offensive line, no weapons. It was terrible. He had 278 carries for 885 yards. That worked out to a 3.2 yards per carry average. The very next year, they bring in Sean McVay. They bring in Robert Woods. They revamp their defense, their offensive line. The very next year, he had one more carry. He went from 278 carries to 279 carries. But the yard total went from 885 to 1,305. Why? Because the yards per carry average went from 3.2 to 4.7. He also added 64 catches for 788 yards. If we are to believe that the Raiders' offensive line is better, the coaching is obviously, I think, is going to be better, the passing game should be better, a lot of in and around Ashton is going to improve. You don't even have to necessarily give him the ball many more times. I think he had 266 last year or right around there. But if everything else improves around him, like you said, that home run ability and the efficiency should be better. Could we see a similar type of a jump? And it doesn't have to be, in terms of usage. It's just everything else around him is functioning at a much higher level.
21: Yeah, that's wild. I think at least me, I just always remember Todd Gurley's NFL career, and I'm sure other people, you remember those two or three years where he was just dominant. I think you forget that earlier in his career he had that relatively inefficient season. But yeah, I totally agree, and I can see that. I think one of the key point here, which you mentioned, is just the offensive line and how good is it going to be and how different is it going to look with Tyler Linderbaum, with some different pieces, with a different scheme. There's some positions where year in, year out, they're a lot more sticky. You kind of see like a quarterback after they've developed, after about two or three years, you kind of know what you're going to get. You're not, it happens sometimes, but it's very rare you're going to have a quarterback jump from like mediocre to one of the best in the league over a year. However, offensive line, we just see a huge fluctuation year to year. I mean, even the Raiders during this bad run, it seems like they've had a poor offensive line the last several years. They had one year where they were super high grading out on all the metrics. I just think it's one of these things that's not an exact science. So if you believe in the Raiders offensive line, I think certainly it should be better than last year. It's definitely not out of the realm of possibilities that Ginty makes that Gurley-like jump.
22: You know, staying with the offensive line, who do you think and what camp battle would you be looking for as a position on the O-line that will be up for a lot of discussion and competition?
21: Yeah, I'm still looking at that the other guard spot next to Colton Miller. I wasn't out there a ton, not as much as usual during OTAs and minicamp a few times, but with the Golden Knights run, I missed all the prep. When I was out there, they were trying out a lot of different guys at that spot. So I think right tackle is the other obvious one. You could say there's going to be some competition there. How much does this new coaching staff like DJ Glaze? Was the little bit of a sophomore slump something he could overcome? But left guard is the one to me that I look at and feel like it's like wide open. I feel like there were three or four guys drilling there with the first team the last time I was out there. So still some spots unsettled. I think there's two for sure where we're going to have a really good competition to watch here in the coming weeks.
20: We're talking to Case Kiefer from the Las Vegas Sun. One more on the awards. I'm looking at the Defensive Rookie of the Year, candidates. And while it takes a while to read down the list to come up with some Raider possibilities, I actually think there's a couple sneaky players to keep an eye on because I think they're going to get an opportunity to play and maybe do some things. One is Trayden Stukes, the second-round pick from Arizona, but the other is Jermaud McCoy. By all accounts, he's going to be ready to go for training camp, and I think the Raiders are going to get him on the field as quickly as possible. He's that kind of a talent. Because of his story, because of what happened on draft night, because of the knee injury, all those, it's a first-round pick, a top-10 pick, top-5 pick, falling to the fourth round, I think there's going to be a spotlight on him, and people are going to be paying attention to him. If he's the Tennessee Jermaud McCoy, I think he's going to be in for a big rookie season. What do you think about those two candidates for Defensive Rookie of the Year and their chances for that?
21: Yeah, you're selling me a lot on that. I do kind of like it. I will say this award has frustrated me a little bit over the years. I think we need to get on our colleagues to look a little bit closer. It just feels like every year it goes to a guy taken really high on the draft. There can be a guy that was later rounds and makes a big impact, but we always kind of fall back on a guy that went in the top 20 or so. However, last year it was a little bit different. I know Carson Schwechinger ended up winning it. I believe he went the top of the second round, and that's the first time in a long time we've had a second round pick. So maybe things are changing a little bit. And McCoy is a really interesting case in that, just because, he did drop really far, ended up being taken at the start of day three. But I think a lot of people are familiar with his name and his profile just because what a big prospect he was, going back to the beginning of the year. I think for defensive backs, fairly or unfairly, like the way you have to win this award is get the interceptions. There's not enough splash plays I feel like you can make otherwise to really catch people's attention. So I feel like if McCoy has a solid year and can somehow be healthy and can step in front of a few passes, I think that's his path to victory. But a lot of interesting Raiders rookies that could get in on this. I think I usually more lean towards the edge rushers just to get those sack totals, but the Raiders have another guy there that could get in on it in Crawford, of course. So definitely some interesting Raiders to watch there. I like that we went with Schwechinger, tongue twister for me, last year. Maybe this starts the run of some guys drafted a little bit deeper to get more Rookie of the Year consideration.
22: If Max Crosby were to start the year healthy and remain healthy, what are your expectations for him? And is this the largest influx of talent that he's had to work with on this side of the ball?
21: Yeah, I mean, you look at Max's career, and just every year you feel like he's a guy that should be in that Defensive Player of the Year conversation. Mm-hmm. I think as long as he stays healthy, I mean, he's going to have the numbers, and I think he's gotten so much publicity, and rightly so, over the years of how great he plays against the run too, which I think separates him against some of his other contemporaries that will be going for it. I expect certainly another monster year for Max Crosby, just as long as his body cooperates. We see how hard he pushes himself and how he wants to be out there every single play. Talent wise, experience wise, I don't think there's any black marks. It just all comes down to health for me on Max Crosby. I know he'll do everything he can to be out there, but if I'm picking a guy to win DPOY, I want to be really sure he's going to play a full season.
20: There's one more Raider that we haven't talked about, and that's Brock Bowers, in terms of putting himself into consideration for an Offensive Player of the Year award. I think in his case, just like what you were saying about Max, health is going to be the important factor. If he's on the field for 17 games, the numbers are going to be there, and I want to get your thoughts on how the infrastructure, much like we talked about with Ashton Jeanty, how the infrastructure, the new infrastructure around Brock Bowers might be able to help him. Because I truly believe this, Case. Get him the ball. Get out of his way. He's going to make things happen once the ball is in his hands. Find a way to get him the ball 115 times, and I think the numbers will be there. What do you think?
21: Yeah, I think we're on the same page. I honestly have, it's going to probably sound ridiculous, but I have fewer questions on Bauer's workload than Ginty's. I just feel like if he's out there, he is the clear number one target in this offense. He's the vocal point of the passing game. I mean, everything they've done ever since Clint Kubiak and the new crew has taken over just telegraphs that point. So, yeah, Bauer's is going to put up huge numbers. I do worry about, have we ever seen a tight end win this award, or maybe once or twice? I do think, even though they don't even use him as a tight end, he's going to be, like we said, the number one receiver for all intents and purposes. I do worry if you slot him next to whoever the big play receiver is, that maybe there's some bias there. But yeah, as long as he's healthy, I just feel like they are going to feed him. I think Clint Kubiak and crew, they're not even hiding the fact that they think that's his ideal role, and I think anyone who's watched him would agree.
22: Did anyone come up to you after the Conor McGregor fight and ask you, all right, what do I do? I had money on McGregor. This is a travesty of justice. Do you ever come up and just have to say something like, hey, if you're going to go that far and bet on him, yeah, you only have yourself to blame if you're disappointed?
21: Yeah, I've learned to bite my tongue over the years. I don't know, maybe in my younger years I would battle back with people, but you got to know the risks. I'm all about responsible gambling, but I can't stand this culture now where something goes wrong and it's I need my money back, refund, this this was rigged or whatever. Right. I mean, it's all part of the game. Sorry, and the guy hasn't fought in 5 years, coming off a terrible injury. You can always bet the other guy, you know, yeah, as I did. But that's not even my bigger point. You assume some risk when you partake in these types of activities.
20: It's called gambling, after all.
21: Exactly.
20: So you are gambling. Well, Case, our money's always on you. So and we feel comfortable with that bet. And we appreciate your time. Thank you very much. Can't wait to see you out in Henderson at the Raiders facility to start training camp. Truly appreciate it. Take care, my friend, and we'll see you down the road.
21: All right. Thanks a lot, guys.
22: Thanks, Case.
20: You got it. That's Case Kiefer from the Las Vegas Sun, shedding a lot of light on some odds and you know, some Raider candidacies. And I think for the first time in a while, there's some real candidates for some of these awards. If things break right, whether it's the Offensive Rookie of the Year, whether it's the Defensive Player of the Year with Max Crosby, I think he's going to be his name is always in that hat. And I do think a Brock Bowers and an Ashton Jeanty, if things break right, have a chance to enter the conversation for Offensive Player of the Year. And I am definitely keeping an eye on Jermaine McCoy for Defensive Rookie of the Year. He just has to get on the field and stay on the field. And I think the talent is going to express itself without a doubt. It's the Morning Tailgate on Raider Nation Radio, 920 a.m. We want your thoughts, 702-365-9200, Raider Nation Radio, 920 a.m.
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29: It goes to Fernando
30: Mendoza.
29: Man, hey, let me get that.
31: Thank you, everybody. It's such a blessing to be here. First off, want to give all the glory to God. Football.
29: Thank you.
31: Football is the ultimate team sport, and although this award has one name on it, it belongs to so many people. I want to give a huge thanks to my family, my coaches, my beloved Hoosier Nation, and most importantly, out of all of them, my beloved teammates. Love you guys. Appreciate everything you guys have done for me. I also want to give a big congratulations to all the other nominees and all the amazing athletes being honored here tonight. God bless. Go Raiders. Thank you, guys.
20: That's Fernando Mendoza last night at the ESPY Awards, where he collected the award for College Athlete of the Year, and well-deserved after leading Indiana to an undefeated season, 16-0. That's hard to do, in case you're wondering about that. It's unprecedented, to be honest with you. And not only led them to Indiana to a national championship, won the Heisman Trophy, and they don't win without him. I'm just going to point blank say that. He just made so many big play after big play when Indiana absolutely needed it. It was Fernando that delivered, and so deservedly so, winning that award. But is it the first of a few that he's going to win as he now transitions to the NFL? Could he be in the running this year for Offensive Rookie of the Year award in the NFL? I do believe that if he gets on the field for a significant amount of time, and we're saying to be a realistic candidate, he probably has to start 9 to 10 games or more, obviously, to put himself into that contention. So we will see about that. It's the Morning Tailgate on Raider Nation Radio, 920 AM. We want your thoughts on predictions for all of these awards, whether it's Fernando Mendoza and his candidacy for Offensive Rookie of the Year, whether it's some of the young Raider defensive players, Jamon McCoy, Tre'Davious Stoops, in terms of the Offensive Rookie of the Year award. What about Ashton Jeanty, a potential Offensive Player of the Year? I've been saying, and as much as I throw things around, saying that Fernando needs to get on the field early in his rookie career, in his rookie season with the Raiders, and play extensively. I think that sets him up and sets the Raiders up for future success. I firmly believe that Ashton Jeanty is an Offensive Player of the Year award candidate throughout his career. I think he's got that kind of a talent, and I don't think it's necessarily on him at this point. I think it's on what's around him at this point: the offensive line, the play calling, the design, all of that type of stuff. So is Ashton Jeanty somebody that you look at? Max Crosby as a Defensive Player of the Year candidate, and of course Brock Bowers. It's not tight ends usually don't get a whole lot of love in that award. But this Brock Bowers, is he somebody to keep an eye on if he stays healthy? And if he's out there for 17 games, I think the numbers are going to be there. And I think you're going to have to talk about him if those numbers are there, which is what I expect. But we want your thoughts.

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4: Season, it didn't end up in a Super Bowl championship for the Rams or a Super Bowl appearance, but he had a spectacular year, and I think that he's going to be in that conversation again this year. But so are Josh Allen, the quarterback from I'm going to name off a whole bunch of quarterbacks here, so bear with me. Josh Allen, as of right now, is the slight favorite, plus 550. Lamar Jackson plus 650. 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Caleb Williams getting some love on Twitter, by the way. Matthew Stafford, Jordan Love, Jaden Denton. They're all quarterbacks, Clay. Run on down the list. But I'm not gonna make the easy choice with Josh Allen. I'm not feeling it this year. And I'm not quite sure about Lamar Jackson. He's not coming off a very good season, to be honest with you. So he has a lot of ground to make up. Maybe that'll be the key to him being in the MVP consideration. But I am feeling Caleb Williams. It's crazy. I actually saw him last night. So it got me thinking, what is his candidacy for MVP? Clay, I'm going to get your thoughts in just one second. But before we do, we're going to go out to the Raider Nation Radio listener line because Charles from Oregon wants to chime in. Charles, how are you doing, my friend?
5: Hey, good morning, guys. How are you doing this morning?
6: What's up, Charles? Good morning.
4: Doing really good.
5: Doing well. Blessed. So I'm going to start with the Offensive Player of the Year. I'm going to go ahead, maybe a little bit of bias. I was going thinking JSN might do it again, but I'm going to go with Ashton Jeanty. I'm going to trust that that Kubiak's going to get the offensive line going and Coach Dennison's going to get it going. And with what he did last year, I just think there's going to be so much focus on the run. And I think the offense is going to get opened up with Bowers and some of the plans that Kubiak has. So I'm going to go with Ashton Jeanty. For Offensive Rookie of the Year, I feel real strongly that Jadarian Price, the running back that the Seahawks took at the end, I really like that guy. I think that offensive line looked outstanding last year, and the new offensive coordinator that they hired when Kubiak left in Seattle was a 49ers coach. I think he's going to continue to grow and develop that offense, and I think Sam Darnold's going to play better, and I think Jadarian Price is going to just have an amazing year, honestly. Defensive Rookie of the Year, I'm going to say Reuben Bain Jr. because I think he's got a chip on his shoulder, for one. And he was so dominant in college and the whole short arm thing. I think he's going to show teams that they made the mistake of not drafting him. And then, you know, I can't help but agree with you, Vinny, on defensive player. I think Myles Garrett's going to just absolutely just wreck the NFC West. Can you imagine if Aaron Darnold comes back and what that's going to do for Myles Garrett? And with the two new defensive backs that you mentioned, oh, my gosh. And you know what, though? I'm still going to say the Seahawks win that division because. But those are my picks. The other thing I wanted to say just real quick. So, if people would listen to me and who I thought the Raiders should have drafted, we would have ended up, if they could have done it, with Michael Penix and then Fuaga. Maybe on the offensive line. And thank God they don't listen to me. Thank God that, we ended up with Ashton Jeanty, Brock Bowers, and Fernando Mendoza. Because quite frankly, I've said it before, and I know some people were shocked. I see some, Fernando's going to be Fernando, but you can't help but see Tom Brady in him. When I listen to him, his the way he learns, I think Marcus Robinson pointed out that when he watched tape on him and he was like saying he would make a mistake with his footwork and then the next game it was gone. It's like he learns and processes things so well. So it's hard not to pick him for Offensive Rookie of the Year, but I don't think he's going to get to play a ton.
4: If he does get the playing time.
5: Yeah.
4: Yeah,
5: I agree, and then we'll push Jadarian Price to the side and say it's going to be Fernando.
4: there you go.
5: But I'm so pleased with him being part of the core and being the leader in the face of the Raiders organization.

0: organization. Couldn't be more excited in every aspect. He's going to be outstanding, I think, and just really excited for the season to come. So just got my tickets for the practice at Allegiant Stadium.
1: Oh, nice.
0: Just bought those. So I'm super excited to come see that. And then I'm going to go see the Cardinals-Raiders preseason game. So we're coming out. We're going to brave that 110 or whatever it's going to be degree heat, and just really excited. So, hey,
2: you'll be fine.
0: Have a great day.
2: You too, and you'll be fine. And here's the thing, Clay. I think that, you know, he points to Charles in Oregon, and thanks to Charles in Oregon, about, you know, kind of the face of the franchise and how appealing that is, and you know, to as a Raider fan to look at Fernando Mendoza. He's also willing in that regard. You know, it was a month ago or so. It was the end of minicamp for the Chargers. Justin Herbert, who I think the world of as a player, right? Truly think the world of as a player. You can't argue with the statistics and what he's done, at least in the regular season. The playoffs are a whole different story. But it was just a weird day talking to him, and it was just like a zero personality day. And I was talking to some of their beat writers, and they're like, yeah, you know, this can happen from time to time. He's just, you know, he goes into that kind of mode. And it felt like a dud. Like, you know, what's the problem here? Why are you being the way you are right now? And I don't take it personal or anything like that. That's how you are. You're going to have your good days. You're going to have your bad days. But when I look at Fernando Mendoza, I don't see many bad days. Even when it gets difficult, which it will, I think he's going to put a great face to it, a positive face to it. He's going to be willing to answer the questions. He's going to elaborate. There aren't going to be the one-word answers. There aren't going to be the grumbled answers. I don't think you're going to get any of that from Fernando Mendoza. One other thing, when you know, comparing him to Tom Brady. Obviously, Tom Brady was the GOAT. But as I mentioned earlier in the show, and I'm not saying that Fernando Mendoza is ever going to, you know, be in that kind of company. But I wouldn't be surprised if he is for some of the traits that he has. But regardless of where he gets in terms of the ultimate ceiling, I also believe coming into the league, his floor is higher at this point than what Tom's floor was out of Michigan.
1: Yes.
2: I just believe that. I mean, he threw 400. I think it was 400 more passes in his college career than Tom did at Michigan. Mm-hmm. And look, things evolve, Clay. Coaching gets better. The game has advanced. The development of players has advanced. I'm not saying that he has mastered the NFL quarterback position at all, because he hasn't. We won't know that until he actually gets out and does that. But the preparation and being prepared for now making that transition, I think quarterbacks now, players now, are much further along than some of their contemporaries were years ago. He's just a further along prospect at this point in his career than Tom Brady was coming out of college. I don't remember the exact offense that he ran. I think it was probably a little bit of a West Coast offense under Lloyd Carr at Michigan. So you know, that was good for him coming into the NFL playing in that type of an offense. I just think again, the floor is a little bit higher than Tom Brady was back in, you know, 2000 or wherever it was. And I think that because of that, whatever his ceiling is, I believe he'll get to that ceiling. Whether it's a Tom Brady ceiling, that remains to be seen. But I think he's starting off in a much further along place than Tom Brady was when he came out of college. So what worked for Tom may not be needed for Fernando as a rookie to have to sit and watch for a full year.
1: One thing that Fernando has that Tom Brady didn't have a Tom Brady watching over him and making sure that the development was right and the right time to come in. Fernando has Tom Brady in his corner to go and do that and to reach new heights. So yes, the floor is higher and the ceiling could be just there as big as well. Hey, let's sneak in a call before we take a break and get to the giveaway. 702-365-9200. Raider Dave in Denver, thanks for waiting.
3: Yeah, I got a couple questions. I would love to see Genty get Offensive Player of the Year, and I have a stipulation of that I want you guys to answer. The question is, like, whatever the offensive line for the Raiders was classified as last year, 27th in the league or whatever.
2: 32nd.
3: How much better would it have to be? 32nd, you said? How much better would it have to be? Would they have to get to 20? Would they have to get to 16 in order for Genty to have that kind of production? Now, obviously, if the defense isn't great, you don't get the more opportunities to be on offense. So that plays into it as well. So that would be the one question, would be, where would that offensive line have to rank at minimum for Genty to be able to do that as offensive player of the year? And the other question would be, if Max is the sack leader, I don't care if it's 14, 16, 18, 20, if he's the sack leader, how many wins would the Raiders have for him to get defensive player of the year? Appreciate the time.
1: Ooh, good stuff, Dave. You know what? Miles has won it without having the blessings of wins, so it may not come into an account.
2: But he also set a record for sacks, so it was just a dominant force. So that was one of those where that pulled it in that direction. I think, Clay, some of it's going to have to do with what other players do, right? Like, I mean, I sit here and say that Miles Garrett's going to have a chance to rush the passer even at a higher level or more chances just because the Rams are going to be winning games as opposed to what the Cleveland Browns were last year. But if he doesn't have that kind of a year, then some of it's going to be predicated on, you know, what other players around him are doing. So for Max Crosby, I mean, if he could get to 16, 17 sacks this year, that would definitely put him in to consideration based on as long as Miles Garrett doesn't have 22 sacks or something like that this year.
1: Let's get more of your thoughts next on the text line and on the phones at 702-365-9200 because coming up next is the final sit-down, but not before we give away some great prizes here on the Morning Tailgate.
4: Yeah, I got some more goodies to give away here, Clay. Appreciate it. We got a 4-pack of tickets to see the Las Vegas Aviators taking on the El Paso Chihuahuas. 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
1: Back here on the Morning Tailgate. Thanks for being with us here. The final sit down. Vinny Bonsignor, Clay Baker, Connor Collins here with you. Oh, just on a to answer the question from Raider Dave in Denver when he was thinking and heralding Ashton Jeanty for what he could be and what could it be like for perhaps an offensive player of the year award for Jeanty, and where would that offensive line ranking be for somebody that can be in that realm? Let's take a look at past winners at running back of the offensive line MVP, or offensive player of the year, rather. Saquon Barkley in 2024, Philadelphia Eagles, great offensive line. Christian McCaffrey, 2023 running back, great offensive line with the 49ers. Now in 2020, Derrick Henry with the Titans won offensive player of the year as a running back. And, you know, it was really the defense that was great there, because the offense, other than Derrick Henry, all right, well, you know, there were some bright, shining moments from A.J. Brown, but it wasn't like Dennis Kelly, Nate Davis, Ben Jones, and, you know, they made up a line that had Taylor Lewan, which was very good, a first-round pick, Roger Saffold. So it wasn't like they had a Pro Bowl up and down five guys, a great offensive line. So Derrick Henry did that, and what a superlative year it was. Would it take that kind of year for Ashton Jeanty to just go and blow the doors off the way Derrick Henry did that year, Vinny? I mean, it's one in which it takes a lot to go and make all that happen.
2: Yeah, but I think that the starting point for the Raiders are two Pro Bowl caliber players in Colton Miller and the center Tyler Linderbaum, and I think that you have a Pro Bowl level coach, you know, in Rick Dennison. So I think that he's going to figure it out on those other positions. I know the Raiders are really high on DJ Glaze as well, and some of the younger players that they've drafted. So I do see that they're going to make a jump. I don't see any way that they're the 32nd ranked offensive line again. I just do not see that. I think that there's more of a likelihood that they could be in the teens, you know, 18, 19. And I think if they do get to that point, then I think that Ashton Jeanty's numbers are going to go up. Again, the carries don't have to increase by even one necessarily. It's the efficiency. It's the yards per carry getting into that 4.7, and then all of a sudden you're looking at a guy that's going to run for 1,300 yards. This isn't, to me, has nothing to do necessarily with Ashton. As you said, it's that offensive line. How much better can it actually be? And I think that there's there's reason to believe, and there's real reason for optimism that it is going to be much better. And I think that, plus the intentionality of Clint Kubiak in this offense to be a run-based offensive attack. And I also think that they understand, and I saw enough of this in minicamp, they're going to get him the ball as a pass catcher too. So he's going to be an ultimate weapon type of a player, which I think also bodes well for your candidacy to be an offensive player of the year. Now, I don't know that he's going to win it, but even if he can get into consideration, that's going to be a game changer for the Raiders, because I think that if he's in consideration, then and Brock Bowers is playing 17 games, I'm going to tell you that his production is going to be there as well. And if both of those guys can play to their capabilities, and again, I'm going to reiterate this, them playing to their capabilities is largely predicated on everyone else doing their job at a higher level, then I think the Raiders are going to win some games and be competitive and be a fun team to watch and be a fun offense to watch, and that can only strengthen both of their candidacies, and especially Ashton's.
1: Could the offensive line at least make the jump the way the Rams did in 2016 to 2017? Because Todd Gurley won Offensive Player of the Year award in 2017, going from 4-12 to where they did that year.
2: Yeah, I see so many similarities in everything that the Raiders have done to everything that the Raiders did that particular year to improve the infrastructure around. I mean, Todd that year called it a junior high school offense, and it really was. Mm-hmm. They had Rob Boris was their offensive coordinator. All he had done prior to that was be a tight end coach. He had never called plays or designed plays. They didn't have much talent on the offensive line. They go out and get Andrew Whitworth at left tackle. They bring in John Sullivan at center. Roger Saffold got to settle in at guard. And the offensive line made massive improvements. And they also stayed healthy. I don't think that offensive line missed a game all year, maybe one or maybe some snaps. So, yeah, exactly. So, yes, I do believe, based on what the Raiders brought in and who they're getting back in Colton Miller and the coaching staff, puts them in line to be much improved. And so there you go. I appreciate everybody, Case Keaton, or Case Kiefer, obviously Jason Horwitz as well. Clay, thank you. Connor, thank you. Thank you to our listeners. Thank you to our callers. We're back at it tomorrow, 7 to 10 a.m. on the Morning Tailgate Show on Raider Nation 8 Radio, 920 a.m.
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30: That's right, Black and Abdallah here on Westwood One Sports, the Westwood One Sports app, SiriusXM channel 375, and all of our great radio affiliates around the country. I'm Chris Black, along with Adam Abdallah, broadcasting live from downtown Chicago. We're on the air until 3 Eastern, hanging out with you here on Westwood One Sports. You can call or text the show at 310-840-4910. You know, Major League Baseball All-Star break is wrapping up as we get set for the second half of the baseball season. Abdallah, now, I know technically most teams, all teams, have played more than the 81 games to get to the halfway point, but I feel like a good reset for the All-Star break is what we have when we look at Major League Baseball and we set up for the playoff run, you know, the dog days of summer with baseball, playoff runs, wild card races, and then the Major League Baseball playoffs. Did you see this? I saw this yesterday from the Sports Business Journal. Here are the top 5 teams around Major League Baseball where they had the largest local viewership gains up until the All-Star break. So these are the baseball teams in the cities where you've seen the most interest year over date from last year to this year in all of Major League Baseball. Okay, number 5, the San Diego Padres. All right, that makes sense. Padres are good, right?
8: Yeah.
30: Competing with the Dodgers in the West, trying to get to the playoffs. That makes sense. Number four, the Dodgers.
8: Oh, well,
30: which is a little surprising because the Dodgers, two-time world champions.
8: Yeah.
30: You would think there's interest, but they are fourth in overall TV viewing increase from last season to this season. Number three, the Milwaukee Brewers. Now, the Brewers have been good for quite some time. They've won the division. They have yet to get to the World Series, but they continue to knock on the door. Number two, the Cleveland Guardians. Cleveland's been a good team in first place for a large portion of the first half of the season. So that makes sense. Cleveland, so you got Milwaukee, you got Cleveland, you have Los Angeles with the Dodgers, the San Diego Padres, right? You know, obviously, on the list in the top five, you don't see anyone from the Northeast. I'm guessing because you already have large viewing audiences for Boston, New York, both the Mets and the Yankees, the Phillies in Philadelphia, right? Like all of those teams in the East, I think that people are already watching. How about this? Number one in all of baseball, largest local TV success from the first half. The largest gain that they have added from one year to the next. Number one, the Chicago White Sox. Now, the White Sox are in first place after 3 years of 100 loss seasons for the Chicago White Sox. And they had three All-Stars in the All-Star game. They had a batter in the Home Run Derby. And really, they are the best story in baseball to this point. Who knows if they'll hold on and actually make the playoffs, but it's a young group of players who have gotten to this point where at the All-Star break, they're in first place. They would make the playoffs if the playoffs started today. And people are responding here in Chicago by watching a team that's actually competing and actually trying on the field. And so what I want to talk to you about is not necessarily about Chicago and the White Sox specifically, but more so of the idea when people say, hey, no one's watching baseball or no one's watching these teams and they're only paying attention to the heavy hitters, the Yankees, the Dodgers, the teams at the top who are always spending. If teams would spend a little money and try the teams at the bottom, Pirates, White Sox, Colorado Rockies, the teams that never spend, people would respond in those markets and support the team. And I think specifically from our experience living in Chicago, the Chicago White Sox are like every team here in this city. And I don't know if it's like your city of your favorite team around the country, but in Chicago, you essentially have to pay specifically for your teams. None of these teams can be viewed on cable. None of these teams can be viewed just on YouTube TV. You have to pay through the team to watch their games. Hand up, I'm a White Sox fan. I do not pay for White Sox games because they have not won in the last couple of years. They've been the worst team in baseball. I'm not paying for that. I'm not paying $20 a month for crap. I'm not doing that. I already spend $13 a month to pay for Hulu, and I don't even watch it. So I'm not going to pay $20 to watch a bad baseball team. You have to do the same for the Chicago Cubs in this market as well. But if you put together a good product, it should be a message to all of the owners around Major League Baseball. If you try and put together a good product, people will respond. They will participate. They will pay for the ability to watch the team on TV. And there you go. The White Sox have had the largest gain from last year to this year in local TV audience this upcoming season because they've won baseball games and people are paying attention.
8: So Fangraphs projects the White Sox to win 80 games this year. They won 60 games last year. They currently have 50 wins this year. So they've almost hit their win total, and we're at the All-Star break right now. And to give more to what you were talking about, having to pay to watch this team, it costs $20 a month to just watch the White Sox. Now, they have a bundle because the owner of the White Sox also owns the Chicago Bulls, and they have a bundle with the Blackhawks, also the NHL team. You can bundle all th- three teams for $30 a month, or you can buy an entire year for all three teams for $350 for the entire year if you want to watch all three teams. Now, before the White Sox, all three of those teams are absolutely horrible. Absolutely horrible. And like you said, I'm not paying to watch bad teams, right? And I'm also a White Sox fan. I have not paid to watch the White Sox just yet. And I think this year also, the White Sox have put a few select games on free over-the-air TV. Not a lot, but a select few games on over-the-air TV. But you're right. It does show that Cleveland, Chicago, White Sox, you know, not the Cubs, which you also have to pay for if you're a Cubs fan. The Cubs just aren't on TV. If you're a Cubs fan, you also have to pay to watch the Chicago Cubs. So right now, it does prove that, because if you remember, if we want to go back, when the White Sox implemented this a couple years ago, they had the opposite of, they were at the opposite end of this list. They had the single most drop.
30: Yeah, I mean, people, it is, you know, to add to the conversation, right? The team has put the fans in a spot where they don't want to watch the product.
8: Exactly.
30: So any gain is going to be high marks because they're essentially at the bottom. No one watches that network. No one watches the games. And it's just the true, true diehards. And it's probably the same in most markets.
8: Exactly.
30: The point, though,
8: if you're going to put money into the team and you're going to win, people are going to watch.
30: Exactly. And I think that's the message that needs to be sent to the owners, that we may have a looming lockout ahead of us.
8: Mm.
30: And I don't know if the solution is a salary cap. That, to me, is allowing the owners who don't want to try to skirt by. Right. Like if you limit the teams at the top and then you put a floor in, say, you know, I don't know what the numbers, the projections would be. But I think what will always happen is that I don't know if it's a benefit to baseball bringing the teams back to the pack who are spending the most. I think the problem with baseball is the ownership groups that don't spend at all at the bottom. So if you wanted to put something into the CBA, into the future of baseball, where you had to hit a minimum of spending, then that could benefit everyone in baseball.
8: Mm-hmm.
30: And the players would probably go for that. But if you're telling the players that you want to bring the top teams back down, so for this season, the Dodgers, number one, spending $420 million on their team, bringing them back to the pack. The Mets and the Yankees are 2-3, 376 and 333, the Mets and the Yankees. That, to me, doesn't do as much as getting the teams at the bottom, Miami, Cleveland, Tampa, Chicago White Sox, St. Louis Cardinals, Washington Nationals, Minnesota Twins, Pittsburgh Pirates. All those teams at the bottom should be spending more. And quite honestly, it's really the think about it, like the St. Louis Cardinals are having a decent season. They've won 50 games. They're 50-45.
8: Mm-hmm.
30: Their payroll is $111 million.
8: Yeah.
30: Why is it so low? You know, why are the Pittsburgh Pirates only spending $134 million on their team?
8: Because like, they can.
30: They can, and they get away with it.
8: Yeah.
30: And the owners get away with doing this. And that's what the conversation is about. The conversation is about getting the bad owners in baseball to spend on their teams to make the rest of baseball competitive. That would be the key. I don't give a damn. I don't care. It doesn't bother me that the Dodgers are spending that much money, or the Mets and the Yankees and the Phillies and the Blue Jays. I don't care that they're spending that much.
8: That's nice. I'm happy for you. But at a negotiation table, when the players say that, the owners are going to say, what are you going to give us? We want a salary cap. And when you've got Bryce Harper, who was in the face of the commissioner last year screaming at him in the clubhouse about it. Don't you come in here with your effing salary cap, and reiterated it in front of everyone to see at the All-Star break, at the celebration of baseball 2 days ago, saying there is no chance in hell that we're going to budge on a salary cap. It's not going to happen. You're not getting one without the other. The owners aren't going to say, we're going to institute a floor without a cap. You're not getting one without the other. So the players can all say, well, we want a floor. And the owners are going to say, we want a cap. And the players are going to say no. And then they're going to say yes. And the players are going to say, well, look at what you just said. Look at the numbers you just said. You've got all these markets. The White Sox are happy to have the most this year. You've got money, Jerry.
30: Well, you got to try.
8: Come on. You've got money, Jerry.
30: Well,
8: spend on your team.
30: The White Sox are a unique situation as we sit and wait for Justin Ishbia to take over the ownership.
8: The point is that in this year's negotiation, the point is, like, they're going to say, prove to us that you don't have any money. And that was the argument in the last labor rights argument negotiations. They said, open the books. And the owners were like, no, we're not going to do it. And that was
30: because they're making money hand over fist.
8: But that's not what they said.
30: And the cheap owners know that they're getting away with it.
8: They said no.
30: But that's also why, you know, we have this like movement in baseball. I think June Lee is the one that has put together the YouTube videos talking about how private equity has taken over baseball ownership groups and how the Boston Red Sox, they spend enough to be somewhat competitive, but the goal of the organization is to maximize the profits and not to actually win games.
8: Yeah.
30: So they spend enough, but they're not going for it. They're not trying to win championships like they used to.
8: Exactly.
30: We've seen the same thing here in Chicago. The Cubs spend enough to outspend the Brewers in their division, spend enough. But they don't spend enough to go after the Dodgers and to try and win a championship. It is definitely something that we've seen. The Cubs were happy with their one championship in 2016. And ever since that point, they don't go over the top. They don't go all in. They don't make those moves at the deadline to solidify the team to go after it. They hope that they're good enough that they can get lucky.
8: Mm-hmm.
30: That's the way of a lot of these clubs. And it's the private equity influence on Major League Baseball that is really frustrating for a lot of fans. I mean, if you're a Boston Red Sox fan and you know that your team should be going all in every year, but they're not, and then you're watching a team that's 46-48, it's frustrating.
8: Look, the answer to you absolutely is how do you make baseball more competitive is not let's not tell the highest owners that they can't spend whatever they want to. Do you want to institute some rules on the spending? Say, hey, no more deferred contracts so the Dodgers can't get away with what they did with Ohtani. That's fine. I understand that. But if you're going to hamstring every owner to say, well, this used to be a free market and now it's not, you're never going to get that. But if you want to say we're going to put a floor in, I completely get that. And that's a way to create some form of competitive balance. I get that. But you're not going to get one without the other. The owners are never going to go for that. You're going to get them because a majority of the owners are of the mindset of the bottom half, where let's just spend enough to turn a profit and to say we're kind of competing, and not of the Dodgers and the Mets at the top, where they want to spend as much as possible so they can win a championship.
30: Yeah, I mean, there's that reminds me of I don't have this specific quote, you know, to memory, but I think it's something along the lines. Jerry Reinsdorf, the owner of the Chicago Bulls and the Chicago White Sox, was once quoted, I think pretty recently. He was like on a panel with Rachel Nichols. And didn't he say that it's more important as an owner to be in second place in contention than to be in first place trying to win, because it keeps the fan base hungry and they think that they are going to win, but then you never do. So it's actually better for business being in second place. It was something along those lines. And I think it was at some like business conference, and Rachel Nichols was the MC of the event, and it was like, yep, there it is. He said the quiet part out loud.
8: Finish in second place every single year because your fans will say, wow, we got a shot. We're in it.
30: Yeah. And then that's unfortunately for all of us who love sports, we want our team to try and win it every year. And that's not how the owners see it.
8: Nope.
30: That's not how it's going to
8: They
30: go
8: want
30: down.
8: To dangle the carrot yes. in front of you so you keep going to games
30: yep.
8: instead of demanding that your team spend a little bit more so you can be in first place and not in second place.
30: It's Buck and Abdallah here on Westwood One Sports and the Westwood One Sports app. We will go over and under with Raj coming up next. Argentina has scored 16 goals here in the World Cup. Spain's only allowed one. Will Argentina score more than one goal in the final on Sunday? We'll go over and under with Raj coming up next. International soccer is down to its final match. 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

0: Westwood One Sports. Here's Chris Black and Adam Abdallah.
1: That's right. Broadcasting from the great city of Chicago each and every day. A smoky Chicago. I mean, you know what it really looks like outside of Dallas? Because, you know, as most of the Northeast and the Midwest dealing with smoke coming down from Canada and the wildfires, it really it reminds me of when people tell us that, like, back in the 70s, people could smoke on airplanes, right? Like, and there's just a haze in the cabin.
2: Yeah.
1: That like, we're looking out to downtown Chicago, and it looks like you're at a bonfire. That's how much smoke is in the city of Chicago
2: right
1: now.
2: I got off the train today, and someone in front of me, like, got up right as they got off the train, stopped and, like, lit a cigarette. And I was like, just breathe.
1: just breathe it
2: just
1: in,
2: breathe.
1: Man.
2: What are you, why are you, that's double. What are you doing? That's double fisting a cigarette. What are you doing? Just breathe.
1: Easy. One at a time. It's a Thursday, so now it's time for some Over and Under with Raj. He's in Parts Unknown in Colorado.
3: And
1: that's
3: the next
1: right.
3: Question comes from the line of Raj Sharan with Westwood One. Please proceed.
1: Please proceed. Hello, Raj.
4: Hello, Black. Hello, Abdallah. By the way, in the spirit of Abdallah's conspiracy theory that Canada is doing this to us and we know how to take care of animals and they don't, I present to you guys some good old-fashioned AI slop that we've put together of Abdallah being a part of a legendary film, Canadian Bacon, which, if you've never seen it, the premise is making up a fake conflict about Canada. So I felt like it was only fitting that Abdallah be a part of Canadian Bacon as well.
1: That's outstanding.
2: That's great. I love it. Canadian Bacon, not even bacon. It's ham. Get your meats right.
1: I love that. That is a great graphic. Good
2: That's
1: job,
2: awesome.
1: AI
2: Team
1: slop.
2: USA jersey. I love it.
1: We love that. And Raj, I got to say, if you're watching us on YouTube, you can watch the live stream, Black and Abdallah Show on YouTube. Raj, you've got some new background stuff in the for your studio. Celebrating the Denver Nuggets. I love that you have a flag which has the old style logo on it. That's cool.
4: I thought I'd bring a little flavor of Parts Unknown to the broadcast here on Westwood One Sports. All right, let's get started with your guys' favorite middle school activity, soccer, Over Under. All right, here we go, guys. So far, in the World Cup, Argentina has scored the most goals, 16. Spain has allowed the least goals, only one. This is your fundamental, like, immovable object, you know, meets unstoppable force situation here coming up in the final on Sunday. So, Abdallah, I ask you, will Messi and Argentina score over or under 1.5 goals against Spain on Sunday?
2: Keep betting against them, and I keep losing money. And like yesterday, England went up 1-0, and they started parking the bus. And I'm on DraftKings, promo code BNA26.
1: Oh yeah.
2: And I'm looking for the cash out button. And it's like they knew, so they didn't want me to cash out. I'm like, come on, let me cash out. I'm gonna do it again. I'm gonna bet against them again because I just think Spain is that good. I'm gonna say under 1.5. If you had given me half a goal, I might have said over. But because you gave me 1.5, I'm going to go under. So I'm going to say they could score one goal. I think Spain wins, and I'm probably going to eat my words when we get in on Monday because it's Argentina, and they'll probably find a way, and they'll probably win. I think Spain wins this. I think they're just that good. I think they win 2-0.
1: All right, so on DraftKings right now, the money line, 90 minutes. Mm-hmm. Spain is plus 130. Argentina is plus 255. And the draw line is plus 195. To win the cup, so that's not the 90 minutes in regulation. To win the cup, Spain is minus 150 and Argentina is plus 130. So Spain's the pretty heavy favorite heading into this match.
2: So was England.
1: No, I know. I agree. I think we're going to see goals. Even though Spain doesn't give up goals, I think we're going to see goals. And therefore, Raj, I think we're going to go over. The 1.5 is the number. I'm going to go over for Argentina.
2: Is there a win to nil bet?
1: Yeah, let's see.
2: I'm looking England team, France. No, that's the wrong game. Let's see. I'm looking for win to nil. Sorry, Raj. We've hijacked.
1: Gambling.
4: Well, while you guys are doing this, I will let the listening audience know that no matter what, everybody's going to win because I think they're going to pass out Rice Krispie treats and orange slices following the game.
1: You know what that is? Sunday. It's Justin Bieber performing at halftime.
2: All right,
1: that's going to be your Rice Krispie treat. That's what you call them, right, Raj?
4: I'm the big winner on Monday because we can pretend to stop. You know, we don't have to pretend to keep caring about this stuff.
1: No,
4: even
1: stop,
4: better.
1: Raj. There's no pretending here. We enjoy the soccer.
2: Argentina over a half a goal is -211. So they're going to, Vegas thinks they're going to score a goal. Over a 1.5 goals is +211. Right. So.
5: Hey, how are you?
1: All right.
4: Thank you, Beavs. All right, to the NFL, guys. Officially, yes. George Pickens is playing this year on a one-year deal. The deadline passed yesterday for them to work out a long-term deal. They already said it wasn't going to happen, and true to word, it didn't happen. So he's playing this year on the one-year franchise tender. He scored 9 receiving touchdowns last season. DraftKings, use promo code BNDA, 26, shout out, has him at 6.5 touchdowns. So that's the number I've set it at for George Pickens playing the season on the one-year franchise tag. Over, under 6.5 touchdown catches for George Pickens. Black.
1: All right, 6.5. Hold on. I'm looking up one other thing to add to this answer because 6.5, it's interesting. You have two wide receivers, right, from the same team who are top 10 guys. So can they accomplish the goal, or can they essentially score a bunch of touchdowns with both receivers? Of course, ESPN's website's not working for the Rams. Why not? For the
2: it's not
1: Bengals,
2: working for any team right now. I was trying to look up a depth chart earlier, and it was not working.
1: The Bengals populated, and so Ja'Marr Chase and T. Higgins. Higgins had 11 touchdowns last year. Ja'Marr Chase had 8. Okay, so Pickens and CeeDee Lamb. Can they both get above that mark? Because I think CeeDee Lamb gets close to 10. Mm-hmm. Can Pickens then get over the 6.5? I'm going to say yes, Raj. I'm going to say he's going to go over that number. I think the Cowboys' offense will be lethal enough that they'll score points and both will get their touchdowns. So I'm going to say over. And the reason I was looking up the Rams, I wanted to compare to a third team that has two top wide receivers to see if Adams and Puka Nacua both had over that number as well. That's why I was looking. But of course, I'll have to go to a different site.
2: I am going to say yes.
1: Too much banana dancing last night for them.
2: I'm going to say yes.
1: Let's see what CBS Sports has to say.
2: I'm going to back that up with, I think this is going to be one of the best offenses in the NFL. I'm going to back that up with a 13-1 future on Dak Prescott to win MVP on DraftKings. I think if he gets to that many touchdowns, if Pickens gets to 7 touchdowns and CeeDee Lamb gets to 10 touchdowns,

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1: Add to the context of the over-under I'm about to ask you.
2: Not sounder worthy.
1: Okay. Right. So LeBron James moments ago took the stage. He's at Fanatics Fest in New York City. Packed house. If you look online, just like people are packed to the gills to see him do his podcast that he normally does with Steve Nash. Steve Nash is not there. Tyrese Halliburton is filling in. So everyone's wondering, like, hey, are we getting a big announcement? So much so, Dave McMenamin, who covers the NBA for ESPN, is there covering the event. And apparently, right as the podcast started, Tyrese Halliburton asked LeBron James about his future, and James said, didn't we talk about this in the back? Halliburton acquiesced and said, I'll leave it alone. And they moved on. I.e., we're not getting an announcement on stage today in front of the big crowd in New York City from LeBron James.
3: Take off your tinfoil hat, Chris.
1: With that, your over-under question copied and pasted from a week ago. LeBron James will go over or under 6.5 more days before announcing his new team of Dallas.
3: Hold on. I got to get the calendar out.
2: I mean, can one person be lame?
1: By the way, question a week ago, you guys both went under. You both said by the time we would be here today doing this segment, we would know where he's playing. We do not. So now
3: I said after the World Cup final, so I definitely went over.
2: Sounds like you're flipping.
3: I've always said after the World Cup final. Even when Raj was out and you played your game with Odyssey release and all this kind of stuff, I said over all of that. And Odyssey is out this week, so that would have to have been over. I've said all of that.
2: Yep.
3: Yeah. So.
1: I do remember you going over on Odyssey. I didn't remember World Cup, but I do remember over Odyssey.
3: The Odyssey's out this weekend, and the World Cup final's on Sunday. Yeah. So, two are kind of the same.
1: I'll let you
3: know. So, I'm going to say 6.5 days. Man, another week of this? Oh, God. I almost said the week of this blank.
2: Stuff? You're going to say stuff? Yeah. Is that the word? Is that the keyword that you're going to use? Keyword stuff?
3: I could say week of this crap.
2: Black and Bella, keyword stuff.
3: Keyword stuff, yeah. I'm still going to say over. I'm going to say that he drags this out at least until maybe next Friday.
4: Hey,
3: maybe.
4: How are you?
3: Yeah, I think you're asking this question again, Raj. I think copy and paste for next week's rundown. Copy and paste.
1: He had an opportunity in front of a packed crowd in New York to make waves, and clearly the way that narrative
3: next
1: was that
3: week.
1: He said behind the scenes, don't ask me about this because I'm not going to say anything.
3: No, they did this on purpose. They talked about this behind the scenes so Halliburton would ask this question.
2: Well, Halliburton tweeted yesterday that then got people all like hot and bothered because Halliburton said, tomorrow's the day.
3: Yeah.
2: I emoji. Raj, my answer is going to be under.
1: No.
2: I think we'll find out soon.
1: We'll know.
2: Like over the weekend. Over the weekend soon.
1: Wow.
2: Halftime of the World Cup final.
3: You think Bieber going to announce
2: Bieber
3: it?
2: Bieber will be there.
5: I'm ready. Should I go for it?
2: Yeah, and he'll say,
5: what's up, Toronto?
2: And then he'll go to LeBron. He'll say, LeBron, where are you going to play this upcoming season? LeBron will say,
6: I love ranch.
2: No, I mean, maybe he loves ranch, but.
6: I love ranch.
2: So I think we'll get an answer soon. Soon.
1: All right. That does it for over under today, fellas.
2: Thank you, Raj. That was great. Great job. It's Buckingham Abdallah here on Westwood One Sports and the Westwood One Sports app. Sponsored by Progressive Insurance. 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We continue on with 32 questions in 32 days. Now we look at the Jacksonville Jaguars. Will Travis Hunter give a little to the defense and the offense, or maybe both? Will he play both ways in this upcoming season? We'll talk about that coming up next.
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17: So with Jalen Naylor, my expectations for him are not like him to be like a 1,000-yard guy, right? I really expect him to be a role player. I really expect the expectation to be like 600, 700 yards. Also, I really think that the Raiders are going to be running the ball a lot. I think the targets are going to be a little bit more limited. Now they've been going out there throwing the ball over the yard. 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
1: Here on the show, we have featured, as we preview, heading towards the training camp in the NFL, 32 questions in 32 days. 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
0: Black and Abdallah discuss every NFL team's biggest question heading into training camp. Today's team, the Jacksonville Jaguars.
2: Matt Lawrence goes down, has to get up, breaks the tackle, touchdown Jacksonville!
0: Today's question, will Travis Hunter give a lift to the defense, the offense, or both?
1: You know what's funny about this is when Travis Hunter entered the NFL, I questioned the idea from the jump on why he would play both ways and try and do it full time. Mm-hmm. Now, if he wants to be a gimmick, special package type guy in offense, but really he's an elite corner, that makes the perfect sense to me. And I have no problem with defensive players who can add to the offensive side doing so. But to suggest that Travis Hunter would play full snaps on both sides of the ball, you don't have enough time in training camp to do that. So to be prepared for the NFL season, that it didn't make any sense to me going in. Obviously dealt with some injuries as well. Which side of the ball will he be more of an impact for? I think he should focus on the defensive side first and then work in the offense on the second effort and the second like idea to the type of player that he is.
3: Yeah, I think he's more beneficial to this team on the defense. And I think that that's when he was injured. That's something that they sorely missed on defense was his presence and his ability to be an instant game changer. Where is he going to be an instant game changer? Where can you flip a field? On defense, right? Like, where can you make an instant impact and take the ball away on defense? And I think that, you know, with Trevor Lawrence and how he played towards the end of the season, obviously, he wasn't out there, and so Trevor Lawrence was able to make these progressions without Travis Hunter out there on offense. So I think if he comes back out there on defense, it's not like there needs to be some rapport figured out with Trevor Lawrence. He can be put out there in a couple plays, maybe as a decoy, you know, maybe you can work him into some routes and stuff like that. But I think his impact, for the most part, is going to be felt the most on defense because he's such a great defender and can play so well at that position and can flip a field so fast that, like, why not have him out there full time? I mean, 90%, right? Like, full time focus on that position, I think will be great. And a lot of people criticized the Jaguars for what they did during free agency and the draft. And we were one of those people. I don't really think they added much during free agency or the draft. And I don't know how they got better during free agency or the draft. They kind of just stood still. And getting Travis Hunter back fully healthy, I guess you can say, can be that addition. But at the same time, you're just hoping for Trevor Lawrence to continue to get better inside this Liam Cohen system. And Liam Cohen has been really good for Trevor Lawrence the second half of the season. And you just kind of hope for that natural progression for Lawrence and Cohen together, and hopefully they can be something that can win this division. And it's a wide open division, right? Like, anybody can win this division right now. And I think that they are certainly the most, I guess, the grouping of coaching and quarterback that has the highest trajectory, right? Like, Trevor Lawrence has the highest trajectory, I think, of anybody in this division at quarterback.
1: Yeah.
3: He's got the highest potential.
1: Yeah,
3: out of anybody in this division.
1: He was really
3: good
1: last season.
3: Yeah, he was. His second half. Yeah. Of anybody in this division, for sure.
1: I mean, Jacksonville went on that run. Mm-hmm. It was like, what, October, November into December, where they were one of the best teams in football.
3: Exactly, yeah.
1: So, I could definitely see it. And 32 questions in 32 days. So we will have one more team featured today. That is the Chicago Bears. So we'll get to that before we end the show here at 3 Eastern, right here on Westwood One Sports. Now it's time for a quick look around baseball presented by NHTSA. When you speed, you have less time to react. Follow the speed limit. Keep other road users safe. 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
3: Baseball's second half begins tonight. Mets and Phillies, the only game on the schedule. Everybody else returns to action tomorrow. You've got your division leaders at the break, the Dodgers, the Brewers, and the Braves in the NL. Cubs, Phillies, Marlins, Cardinals at the with the wild card, the Rays, Rangers, White Sox at the divisions in the AL with the Yankees, Guardians, Mariners, and Twins for the AL wild card. Obviously, the White Sox probably the biggest surprise right now in all of Major League Baseball, I would say, for anybody in all of baseball, for anybody that we're looking at in the second half to kind of keep pace if we're looking at it.
1: I would say, once again, the Rays are at the top of the AL East, which is always like, how does a team that like doesn't spend, how are they constantly at the top of the division with teams in their division that are spending big bucks?
3: And that's something the owners are going to point to. We don't need a floor. Yeah. Look at this team. We don't need a floor.
1: You know, you're right. The White Sox, the Marlins, to be a wild card team right now is a little surprising. The Twins to be in the mix for the wild card. So, yeah, the first half of the baseball season's been exciting. Can't wait to watch how the playoffs shape up and the rest of the baseball season. And that's a quick look around baseball presented by NHTSA. When you speed, you have less time to react. Follow the speed limit. Keep other road users safe. Speeding catches up with you. Paid for by NHTSA. We had news earlier this week, Abdallah, that the House passed a bill to make daylight savings time permanent. That bill will now head to the Senate.
3: Okay.
1: You know, the political aspect of it, I'm not interested in.
3: Please tell me how a bill becomes a law, Chris.
1: Well, that's what Schoolhouse Rock is for.
3: Okay.
1: I honestly, like, I understand when we fall back and we spring forward with the clocks.
3: Yes.
1: Like, I understand that concept. I understand why that happens. And I understand the time shifts, right? And the different time zones and how sunlight affects all of us, right?
3: Mm-hmm.
1: Can you explain to me, like I'm a five-year-old, why people want daylight savings time to be observed year-round? Well, like, where is this coming from? I don't quite understand.
3: Well, people argue that, obviously, daylight saving was created for the farmers.
1: For farming.
3: But now we don't need it because we have lights.
1: Well, it's not like farmers don't exist.
3: But we have lights.
1: Okay.
3: We have lighting. There's electricity.
1: Sure.
3: We have lights. There's lights on trucks. There's lights on farming equipment.
1: You can
3: have these things. My question, Chris, is which one are we sticking with? Are we sticking with the falling back? Are we sticking with the springing ahead? Which one are we? Like, are we gonna get to the next whatever it is? I don't know when the next one. I never know. It just always
1: in the fall.
3: I understand that, but I don't know when the date is.
1: And you fall back in the fall.
3: It sneaks up on you, like this Sunday. Remember, fall back, and okay, and then is this the last one? And then we're going to be forever falling back? Or are they going to say...
1: Yeah, I believe so. Yeah, yes.
3: So that's what's going to happen. We're going to be forever falling back?
1: Yeah, and that you would forever be observing daylight saving time.
3: We're going to be forever falling back. Or are they going to say, we're going to fall back, and then we're going to spring forward, and then we're going to be forever forward?
1: Raj is saying that we wouldn't, so we would not fall back.
3: So we're going to be forever forward.
1: So we're stuck with what we have now.
3: So we're going to be forever forward.
1: But here's the thing, and if you're listening to us and you're saying you guys are idiots,
3: probably,
1: that's
3: for the most part.
1: But we're trying to figure this out because what I find to be obvious about this conversation is we only do this conversation in the middle of the summer when obviously having maximum sunlight till 9 p.m. in some places 10 p.m. wherever you sit in your time zone is awesome in the summer.
3: Yeah,
1: no doubt. I am not arguing with anyone that summer is awesome in many aspects of life. Summer is the winner. No one is saying winter wins. It's not the case. Winter sucks. Okay. Coming from someone that lives in a city that has winter and winter really stinks.
3: Mm-hmm.
1: We never have this conversation in January. You know what I'm saying? Like, this is only when people are like, hey, maybe we should have more sunlight all year round.
3: I think the argument
1: it's
3: from
1: like,
3: some
1: what?
3: The argument
1: no.
3: from when it's super dark in the morning and kids have to like walk to the bus stop, it's pitch black.
4: Yeah, that would be the argument against this.
3: That's the point.
5: That's the argument against this. Staring down potentially some parts of, I'm looking this up online, Michigan, yes, North Dakota, Montana. Yeah. They wouldn't get sunlight till like 9:30 in the morning.
4: That to me, Raj, is crazy.
3: That's what critics of this are arguing against. That's saying for 2 months or so out of the year, you're going to be sending kids to the, cause again, farmers have lights. When you're walking to the bus stop, what do you want? Kids to walk with flashlights?
4: Yeah. Well, I mean,
3: or keep the street lights on. Like you're essentially sending them to the bus stop at night.
4: A perfect city would be Indianapolis. Yeah. Indianapolis is on the western part of the Eastern time zone.
3: Yes.
4: So the sunrise would be at 9:04 a.m.
3: Yeah.
4: 9:04.
3: Mm-hmm.
4: When I was in high school, 9:04, that's like second or third period at that point.
3: Oh,
4: right?
3: Yeah. Uh-huh.
4: Like what the hell?
3: Exactly.
4: You know, if you're someone in say a Denver, Raj, the sun wouldn't rise until 8:19 a.m.
3: Yeah.
5: But it won't be dark at the end of the day. That's the flip side of it. That's the flip. It won't be dark at the end of the day.
4: I guess. Yeah. I don't think people think about this like when it's actually dark. I think people think of it when it's fun in summer and the light, you know, the sun's up until 9 o'clock and they're like, oh, let's get this to continue year round. It's like, that's not how it works. We have the summer of football coming up next. And how about this? We have our before training camp starts playoff predictions. We both have our playoff predictions. We'll give them to you coming up next right here on Westwood One Sports.
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4: Hey, it's Black.
3: And Abdallah.
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3: So slow down, obey the law, and keep everyone on the road safe. Speeding catches up with you.
4: Paid for by NHTSA.
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12: That's right, Black and Abdallah here on Westwood One Sports, the Westwood One Sports app, Sirius XM Channel 375, and all of our great radio affiliates around the country. I'm Chris Black along with Adam Abdallah, hanging out with you until 3 Eastern, and then we'll hand it off to Jim Rome right here on Westwood One Sports. You can always call or text the show at 310-840-4910. Abdallah, we are counting down the days until the start of the NFL season. It seems like we inch closer and closer each and every day. 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
21: I throw, you catch. It's not that hard, okay?
12: Westwood One, your home for the NFL, including the season opener, Seahawks and Patriots. 55 days away. from the start of the NFL season.
0: Matriculating our way through the summer.
12: How about that? 55 days away from the start of the NFL season. It's a segment we call the Summer of Football. And Abdallah, today on the Summer of Football, we have our before training camp starts playoff predictions. And it's, I need to clarify, before training camp starts playoff predictions. We are allowed to change our minds at some point in the future, but this is how I feel today. This is how I feel today, picking the teams who will make the playoffs this upcoming year in the NFL. That's how I feel today, Abdallah. Before training camp starts, playoff predictions.
0: All right, let's see how many of these are the same.
12: Okay, let's do this. So I'm going to start with the NFC. Now, I do want to point out to you, I did not rank the teams as far as where they are in the seeding of the standings. Okay. I just have division winners and I have wild card teams.
0: Yeah.
12: Division winners, wild card teams.
0: So did I.
12: In the NFC, I have the Rams, the Lions, the Cowboys, and the Buccaneers winning their division. So the Rams win the West, the Lions win the North, Cowboys win the East, and then the Buccaneers win the South. Those are my In the NFC, those are my teams that make the playoffs, division winners this upcoming season.
0: Okay.
12: You want me to continue with the wild card teams and then we'll chop it up?
0: And we'll compare? Yeah, okay. Yeah. Go ahead.
12: My wild card teams in the NFC. The San Francisco 49ers.
0: Okay.
12: The Philadelphia Eagles.
0: Okay.
12: And the third and final team in the NFC. The Chicago Bears.
0: Okay, all right. All right, Chicago,
12: Philly, San Francisco make the playoffs. That means Green Bay misses. That means Washington misses.
0: Okay.
12: That means a very good team that just won the Super Bowl misses the playoffs in the Seattle Seahawks.
0: All right.
12: So that's what I have today.
0: Okay.
12: Again, remember, this is before training camp starts.
0: A lot of things can change.
12: Playoff predictions heading into this season.
0: Mm-hmm.
12: I have the Rams, the Lions, the Cowboys, the Buccaneers, the 49ers, the Eagles, and the Bears making the playoffs in the NFC.
0: All right, my pre-training camp playoff predictions for the NFC goes as follows. I also have the Rams, the Lions, the Bucks, the Cowboys, all winning their respective divisions.
12: Jeez.
0: I have all of those the same.
12: Okay.
0: Right now, winning their respective divisions as we sit here today on July 16th before training camp starts.
12: 55 days away from the start of the NFL season.
0: 55 days away, I believe, two weeks away, from the first preseason game.
12: Whatever.
0: I also have the Bears making the playoffs as a wild card team.
12: Okay, you got the Bears in.
0: I have the Bears slipping a little bit. They won their division last year. Not going to win it this year, but still making the playoffs.
12: Who else?
0: This is where we start to differ.
12: Okay.
0: I have the Seattle Seahawks.
12: Okay, Seattle.
0: Making the playoffs.
12: Sure.
0: I've told you from the jump, I'm out on the San Francisco 49ers.
12: Yep.
0: I think a combination of health and distance traveled, fatigue, all that kind of stuff. I don't think they're going to be making the playoffs. And I think the Washington Commanders make a return. Jaden Daniels stays healthy.
12: Okay.
0: They will make a return to the playoffs. I don't believe in the Philadelphia Eagles. I think just way too much change, way too much going on. I think that the Washington Commanders, still two teams out of that division, the Cowboys and the Commanders, I think those are the teams, Cowboys, Lions, Bucks, Rams, Seahawks, Bears, Commanders. Those are my teams out of the NFC.
12: All right, so we're both out on Minnesota and Green Bay.
0: Yep.
12: We're also both out on Atlanta or New Orleans or Carolina making the playoffs in the NFC. That's it. Okay, all right, fascinating. All right, there's a lot of overlap there. I think what's fascinating is you and I both came up with these on our own, but we have the same divisional winners
0: in
12: the NFC. So that's something to keep your eye on as well. And there's no secret. The two teams that we are probably hyped about the most in the NFC that you could say they are not the best team in the conference, but we both love Detroit and Dallas heading into this season.
0: Yeah.
12: The best team in the conference is it's the Los Angeles Rams. But we both think Detroit and Dallas are going to be very good.
0: Yeah. Yeah, absolutely. Yeah. I think that the Rams are cut above everybody else. But obviously, I think that the Cowboys are going to be very good. I think that if I had to pick today an NFC championship game on July 16th.
12: Oh, wow. You're picking a championship game today?
0: I'm just saying if I had to. If Raj came out and said, pick an NFC championship game today on July 16th, 2026, 55 days away from the start of the NFL season, it'd be Cowboys.
1: Hey, Abdallah, pick a game. I'm ordering you. Pick a game.
0: It'd be Cowboys and 55 days away,
12: Cowboys,
0: Raj.
12: Cowboys, Rams.
0: 55 days away, it'd be Cowboys and Rams.
12: Okay, Cowboys, Rams.
0: It'd be Cowboys and Rams.
12: All right. To follow that up, I will see your Cowboys, Rams with a Cowboys, Lions.
0: Wow.
1: Ooh.
0: Rams fizzle out.
12: Yep, yep. All right, so let's go to the AFC. So these are our, before training camp starts, playoff predictions in the NFL, 55 days away. Black Abdallah here on Westwood One Sports and the Westwood One Sports app. In the AFC, here are the divisional winners that I have. I have Buffalo, Baltimore, the Los Angeles Chargers, and Jacksonville. Those are my four division winners. Jags, Chargers, Ravens, Bills. My wild card teams. I have Cincinnati, I have Houston, and I have Denver making the playoffs. So I have Cincy, Houston, Denver making the playoffs for the AFC.
0: There's a lot.
12: What do you have, Abdallah?
0: A lot of difference here.
12: Yeah.
0: Okay. So I have the Bills.
12: Okay.
0: I have the Ravens. I have the Texans, and I have the Broncos, all winning their division.
12: Okay.
0: My wild card teams are the Bengals, the Chargers, and I have the New England Patriots returning to the playoffs.
12: Interesting. So we both have Kansas City missing the playoffs.
0: Oh, yeah. Yeah.
12: Kansas City missing the playoffs, and we both have Pittsburgh missing the playoffs.
0: Yeah.
12: Okay. Absolutely. So those are our early look before
0: and
12: training camp starts.
1: We need to pick some AFC championship games here.
0: I had to pick an AFC championship game,
12: Would I forget?
0: On July 16th, 2026, 55 days away.
12: Sure, 55 days to the start of the NFL
0: done
12: season.
0: We couldn't have done this 50 days away. That wouldn't have made sense. We do it 55 days away.
12: You know, it's more of a feel thing.
0: Yeah,
12: you know what I'm saying? I woke up today and I felt like, let's pick some playoff teams.
0: Yeah, 50 days wouldn't have made sense.
12: Seriously.
0: Yeah, 50 days wouldn't have made sense. 55 days made sense. And I've said it for a while.
12: Honestly, it was one of the first things I thought of today. I go, you know what we should do today? I want to pick my playoff teams.
0: Right, Raj? 50 wouldn't have made sense. Round number.
1: Not for our show. No.
0: A nice round number wouldn't have made sense. 55.
12: You guys suck.
0: Yeah. Like a good round number with like a good tweet. When 50 days away, let's pick our playoff teams. Now 55 days away.
12: Maybe we can do it again at 33 days.
1: Double nickels. We'll go to Lance Briggs' restaurant tonight to celebrate.
0: Still open?
12: I think it's closed.
0: I've been saying this for a while, and I think you and I both believe in different order the two best teams in the AFC. If it's not Bills and Ravens, it's a disappointment for both teams. It's a disappointment for any of these teams, obviously, but I think it's Bills and Ravens
12: in
0: the AFC championship game.
12: Buffalo and Baltimore.
0: Yeah. Yeah.
12: Okay. And then
0: 55 days away.
12: I will go here. I'll give you guys a wild card then. Since you're going to go chalk for my AFC championship game, I will go with the Los Angeles Chargers and the Cincinnati Bengals.
0: Weird.
12: So I will go Chargers-Bengals for my AFC championship game.
1: Chris Bleck goes with the Jordan Love of the AFC. I like it.
12: But Jordan Love and the Packers don't make the playoffs in my book. So there you go. There it is. Our early look before training camp starts, playoff predictions. For myself, Bleck, I have the Rams, Lions, Cowboys, Buccaneers, 49ers, Eagles, and Bears making the playoffs in the NFC with an NFC championship game of Dallas and Detroit. In the AFC, I have Buffalo, Baltimore, Los Angeles Chargers, Jacksonville, Cincinnati, Houston, and Denver making the playoffs with a championship game of Chargers and Bengals. Hmm. Abdallah, he has in the NFC the Rams, the Lions, the Cowboys, the Buccaneers, the Commanders, the Seattle Seahawks, and the Chicago Bears with a championship game in the NFC, Dallas and Los Angeles Rams. In the AFC, he has Buffalo, Baltimore, Denver, Houston, Cincinnati, Los Angeles Chargers, and the New England Patriots. I think the one that stands out for each side, NFC and AFC, we both think the Green Bay Packers will miss the playoffs.
0: Yeah.
12: And we both think that the Kansas City Chiefs will miss the playoffs.
0: Well, isn't the stat that Jordan Love's never won his division? Like, Jordan Love's never won his division. So,
12: yeah.
0: Getting in by the skin of your teeth every year, like, it's going to come back to bite you at a certain point.
2: Justin Herbert hasn't either, but you guys both put him in.
0: Yeah, but
12: and
0: I mean,
12: I have Herbert going to a championship game.
0: Yeah, you've got Herbert going to a championship game.
12: Yeah.
2: Take a look. Sure. Their careers are eerily similar if you were to compare
0: absolutely.
2: Justin Herbert and Justin Love.
0: And I think they're respectively the nerds' quarterbacks. The NFL writers, nerds, quarterbacks. And I mean that respectively. Love my NFL nerds.
12: Oh, do you? Yeah.
0: But
12: okay.
0: when you're ranking quarterbacks, sure. Putting Jordan Love and Justin Herbert in like the top five every time, not for me. And I do think that you and I have talked at length.
12: Not for me.
0: About Kansas City and just how uninspiring that roster is besides having Patrick Mahomes.
12: Raj, is there anything that stands out to you with our picks?
2: Yes. It's one we've talked about it a little bit before. The just kind of assumed confidence that first-year head coach Jesse Minter is going to walk right in with Declan Doyle and the Baltimore Ravens are this, like, shoe-in. I find interesting, not just to make the playoffs, but, like probably a favorite to get to the conference championship. I feel like we're making a lot of assumptions about a first-year rookie head coach and a first-year rookie OC who's never called plays before, but he just, like, worked with Ben Johnson for a year.
12: Yeah, that's a good call.
0: Two rookie head coach. I've got Bills and Ravens in my...
2: Yeah Bills Buffalo, one Joe feels Brady. A little different because at least Brady was already there and he's just kind of, like, ascending in the role. But Minter's brand new, coming from a team that didn't exactly have a lot of, like, huge success either. And we're just projecting it. I find that very interesting. We all know the talent the Ravens have, but that stood out to me. It wasn't just that you guys put them there, but how, like, oh, of course, it's got to be Baltimore, right?
0: Raj, do you think that Chris and I, not having the Packers in and having the Bears in, do you think we're too high on the Bears?
12: No.
2: I don't.
0: I didn't ask you. I didn't ask you. I didn't ask you.
2: No.
0: The Bears didn't do anything.
12: The Packers, come on.
0: The Bears didn't do anything to address their pass rush. They have a horrible defense
12: for you. No.
0: That relied only on turnovers.
2: Yeah.
0: They got rid of DJ Moore. You're assuming that Caleb Williams is going to have another great year with Ben Johnson. If you look at it,
2: Packers
0: wasn't really
2: weapons
0: a great
2: as
0: year.
2: Well. We don't know when Micah Parsons is coming back. They lost a defensive
12: that's
2: coordinator.
12: The key.
0: No, I understand.
2: Like,
0: that.
2: We don't know.
0: But we also are just brushing off the Vikings.
12: Oh, I'll admit it right now. 100%. If Micah Parsons was playing week one, I would have Green Bay as the final wild card.
0: Of course. I think so too.
12: And I would have Chicago missing out. I think Micah Parsons not being there for perhaps the first 8 weeks of the season is a major problem for
2: them. Also, Abdallah, there's a Bears assumption, and we're going to get to it later with 32 questions. There's this Bears assumption that Caleb Williams is going to take a big jump and that mitigates like the losses and this kind of stuff, because if he's at that level of quarterback, then it would overcome some of the stuff you guys are talking about.
0: Okay, better question. Are we too quick to dismiss the Vikings?
12: No, they're the Vikings.
0: They've got a way better quarterback.
2: It's such a wild card now with Kyler Murray. You
0: They've
2: go
0: got
2: back
0: a way
2: to Sam Darnold. They were good. is do we think Kyler Murray will be as good as Sam Darnold was there 2 years ago? Because if so, then we are discounting them.
3: Yeah,
2: because they were really good.
3: He probably will be. He'll probably
2: be really
3: better than that. Yeah, Raj, you're right. We probably are discrediting Minnesota. That's the one we're overlooking.
2: But that whole division is good. Like, you guys both said, we all think the Lions are going to be better this year. So something kind of has to give, unless it's this year's version of the NFC West.
0: And three teams get in.
3: Yeah, and like that's where when you do this exercise, and I think that's why I thought of us doing this today, because you can't just say 11 teams make the playoffs, right? Like you can't, you have to eventually look at who's going to win their division and then how do those three wild card spots kind of break up. And when you look at it, there's going to be a really good team in the NFC that misses the playoffs. And I'm just kind of looking at the landscape of the conference, and I could see Seattle, you know, not being as good as they were last year, and that division not getting three teams in. So that was fun. Good conversation. You can join the show at 310-840-4910. 55 days away from the start of the NFL season. How about that?
0: Yeah, love doing this at 55 days away.
3: Well, we can do it again at 33 and at 17. And yes,
0: 17 days, we'll do it again at 2. We'll do it at 2 days away from the start of the NFL. So we'll give our final prediction 2 days away.
3: Tomorrow for the summer of football, I'll come up with something even better.
0: Okay.
3: I'll come up with something even better for you guys.
0: 4 days away.
3: With 54 days left before the start of the football season, I'll come up with something outstanding for you guys. We have the World Cup of Soup coming up next here on the show. And international soccer is down to its final match. DraftKings has you covered for every single one.
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0: sports. Here's Chris Black and Adam Abdallah.
1: Argentina won in their semifinal game yesterday against England, 2-1. They will now play Spain on Sunday at 3 Eastern in New York, New Jersey Stadium, or MetLife, as the rest of us call it, for the World Cup final.
2: You just got fined by FIFA.
1: Nah, we don't work for FIFA. We're good. We're good. We will watch the soccer, though, on Sunday, Argentina and Spain, and throughout the World Cup here on the show. We have celebrated the World Cup with the World Cup of Soup.
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1: During the group stage, Abdallah selected a country from each group, 12. 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And we are down to the final matches of the World Cup of Soup.
2: That's right, Chris. 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And speaking of spicy, the Spice Kings, Ghana.
1: Wow.
2: Have met their match.
1: Oh, no. With the fufu?
2: The fufu is not a fufu no more. And the problem with Chris, with the fufu took on Ecuador. And Ceballado was the number one seed of the tournament. And the number one seed took down Ghana, the peanut butter fufu with chicken. And the chicken was, it was a spicy soup. It was a great soup. And much like South Korea with the yukazon, I can't eat that fufu every day.
1: Okay.
2: It's spicy.
1: Too much for you.
2: Can't put that thumb in the fufu every day, Chris.
1: I'm just a man.
2: I'm just a man.
5: Spicy.
2: I'm not a machine.
1: Just make sure you ask first.
2: I'm just a man, okay? Yep. So Ceballado has moved on to the final against the darlings of the tournament, Japan.
1: Okay. They really are. The noodle.
2: The beef udon noodles.
1: Beef udon noodle. You have been raving about this soup.
2: Yes.
1: The Japanese soup. The entire World Cup of Soup.
2: I have been. And so they are the sixth seed taking on the number one seed, Ceballado. Ceballado from Ecuador is a fish stew. It is the dish of Ecuador. It is known throughout Ecuador. It's the most popular in the country's coastal region. It's got cassava. It's got, they put avocado in it. They put onion in it. It's awesome. Huge chunks of tuna. Well,
1: you gotta have the chunks, man.
2: It was great. It was so good. So this is our final matchup. In the World Cup of Soup, we don't do a third place matchup. That's boring.
1: That's just for the sponsors. Third place and fourth place.
2: We don't do that.
1: Battle?
2: No, we don't do that. So our final matchup. What a tournament it's been. The highlights have been great. We don't do a one shining moment, a one shining spoon,
1: one shining soup,
2: one shining soup. We don't do that in the tournament, Chris. We don't do one shining spoon here in the World Cup of Soup. 12 nations, one broth to rule them all. We don't do that. Here,
1: cue the Luther Vandross.
6: The soup is tasted.
2: Me eating soup.
1: You go.
2: Me with putting my thumb in the fufu.
1: Easy.
2: So our final matchup today: Ecuador, the fish stew, taking on Japan, the beef udon noodle. 12 nations have come down to two. One broth to rule them all. Yep. We will have our winner. We will announce our winner
1: tomorrow.
2: For the World Cup of Soup. What a tournament it's been. It's been amazing. Thank you all for participating in the subreddit. We appreciate your votes.
1: So there you go. The World Cup of Soup. We're down to one final match.
3: Yep. No soup for you.
0: Black and Abdallah's World Cup of Soup.
4: Soup is good food.
1: You know what they say, Abdallah? It's not about the destination of the soups. It's about the soups you taste along the way.
2: It is, yeah. Yeah, and the fufus.
1: And the fufus that you stick your thumb into.
2: Yeah, uh-huh. Yep.
1: It's what you're supposed to do.
2: It is. That's what they tell you to do. Just ask for permission first.
1: Wow. How about that? We have gotten to the end of the World Cup of Soup.
2: That's, and the World Cup.
1: Wow, that's something. It's sad.
2: It is.
1: It's sad.
2: It is.
1: But it was fun along the way.
2: We'll have to wait till our own World Cup, Chris, which we in America called the Super Bowl.
1: Okay, yes, the Super Bowl, yes.
2: Until we get to eat soup again.
1: Yes, all right. Well, you can always eat soup, but you mean for a bit here on this show.
2: I don't eat soup until...
1: Oh,
2: until the Super Bowl.
1: Until you do it for this show.
2: I limit myself. I restrain. I restrain from soup.
1: I will
2: soup.
1: Not have soup.
2: I restrain from soup until I get to the Super Bowl.
1: I saw a story out of Florida that I wanted to bring to your attention. There's an elderly woman in Florida that received a license plate from the state of Florida. And they sent her a license plate that this is what it reads. SQZ A55. It's a random license plate, right? It was totally random, and it was sent to this poor lady in Florida. And when you look at the license plate in Florida, and you look at it, and it says SQZ A55, it looks like squeeze ass.
2: Oh, whoa, whoa.
1: Squeeze ass.
2: SQA5, okay, yeah.
1: Here is... okay. The little old lady who received this license plate in Florida.
5: I don't think a woman that lives in a senior community that's going to be 77 years old next month will be driving around with what this plate has to say.
1: So there she is, Nancy from Florida. She was on the local news because she has a license plate, a random license plate from she didn't ask for this. She didn't ask for the squeeze ass license plate.
2: Some people tried to get that license plate and couldn't get that.
1: And the state of Florida sends poor little Nancy.
5: I don't think a woman that lives in a senior community that's going to be 77 years old next month will be driving around with what this plate has to say.
1: Squeeze ass. Poor Nancy.
2: No. Embrace Nancy.
1: Why
2: not? Why not? She would be the talk of the nursing home.
1: I don't think don't do that to Nancy. Looks able bodied. She looks like she's out there on her own.
2: She just said she's in a nursing home.
1: Oh, did she really? Is that in the clip?
2: Did you not listen to your own clip?
5: I don't think a woman that lives in a senior community.
1: Is that the same?
2: Senior community.
1: Senior community could be your own home in community
2: that's fine.
1: Of seniors.
2: Senior community. She'd be the talk.
1: Or is that the PC?
2: She'd be the talk of Del Boca Vista.
1: Is that
2: PC
1: way of saying nursing home now?
2: She'd be the talk of Del Boca Vista.
1: Are we being anti something by saying nursing home?
2: I don't think so. Are we being ageist by talking?
1: Not say nursing home anymore?
2: Fine. Whatever. I think she would be the talk of Del Boca Vista if she's out there driving around squeezing ass.
1: Squeeze ass. All right. Here she comes.
5: I don't think.
2: Is she single?
5: A woman that lives in a senior community that's going to be 77 years old next month will be driving around.
2: Why does she look like she's smiling in that picture?
1: She is. She's having fun in the news report. That's why. And I would say, to your question, it kind of looks like she has rings on her ring finger.
2: All right.
1: So she may not be on the market, since you're concerned, Abdallah, about squeeze-ass Nancy.
2: Well, just because you're on the market doesn't mean you can't be out there.
1: I'm reading the story from CBS, CBS.
2: Just because you got a ring doesn't mean you can't be out there.
1: What CBS station is this down in Florida? South Florida woman, CBS News, Miami. Let's see. She's got rings on the fingers, Abdallah. I know you're concerned about Nancy with the squeeze-ass license.

0: Hey, dude, your face is telling me that you broke up with your girl again.
1: Yeah, it's over.
0: Ah, I actually liked her.
1: Forget her. Plus, I bought her this expensive gold necklace, and now I'm just stuck with it.
0: What do you mean, stuck? Gold is like 5 times more valuable than a year ago. Just take it to Michael Lehman and Jewelers in the Fashion Show Mall. He'll turn your heartbreak into a profit.
1: Michael Lehman and Jewelers at the Fashion Show Mall?
0: Yeah, free parking, easy for locals to get to, and the best deals on the jewelry you're looking for. Michael E. Minden, the Diamond Jewelers.
2: He's got the big hair weave. He's got the swoop of hair.
3: Puts on a hat and just goes, yeah, yeah. You're damn right.
2: Buddy, yes. She said that she showed the men in the retirement community and they were impressed with the plate.
3: Damn right.
2: One 89-year-old senior replied, good.
3: 89. Yeah, that's awesome. Put that on a golf cart. Ride that thing around.
2: Well, they do in Florida.
3: Come on.
2: You've seen those communities.
3: I know. That's what they do. My grandparents used to live in one. It was awesome.
2: That's great. How about that? Shout out to Nancy for her service.
3: Yeah.
2: With her license plate.
3: We salute you.
2: CBS Miami. How about that?
4: I don't think a woman that lives in a senior community that's going to be 77 years old next month will be driving around.
3: You can see the picture on our YouTube. He's got the chains on.
2: I know, right? Like,
3: yeah.
2: He's loving it, right?
3: Yeah.
2: Like, he's, all right.
3: All right.
2: Like, he is about that. All right. Shout out to Nancy for her.
3: What does her shirt say?
2: I can't read it all. It's one of those t-shirts that has a message.
3: Yeah.
2: I can't really read it, but it does say oldest on it. The oldest something.
3: The oldest.
2: That's what I can make out.
3: Yeah.
2: So far, this something, something, the oldest.
3: Is the
2: something.
3: Oldest I've ever seen.
2: Yeah, the oldest I've. So far, this is as. I don't know.
3: So far,
2: I can't
3: this
2: read
3: is the oldest I've ever seen. So far, this is the oldest I've ever been, is what I think it
5: and
3: says.
5: Then it ends.
2: Oh, yeah.
5: It must be cropped off there because I'm looking at another image of her and it says, so far, this is the oldest I've ever been alive.
3: Okay.
2: Oh, so we're missing that part of it too.
3: Okay.
5: Yeah.
2: All right.
3: See, she's a little jokester.
2: Yeah, right? She's
3: a little live, laugh, love.
2: Yeah, she's a little spicy, right?
3: See? Come on.
2: See? Shout out to Nancy.
3: Come on, Nance.
2: For the license plate. That's great.
3: Nance. Come on, Nance.
2: Squeeze ass. Yes. That's amazing.
3: Can and have.
2: It's Black and Abdallah here on Westwood One Sports. We continue with 32 questions in 32 days. Next up, the Chicago Bears. Can Caleb Williams win an MVP? We'll talk about that next.
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2: Hey, it's Black.
3: And Abdallah.
2: When you speed while driving, you have less time to react to whatever comes across your path.
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3: So slow down, obey the law, and keep everyone on the road safe. Speeding catches up with you.
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6: This week's Findlay Cadillac Henderson Player Performance of the Week is coming from Major League Baseball, where the Pittsburgh Pirates first baseman Ryan O'Hearn had a 10 RBI performance last week versus the Atlanta Braves in the Pirates' 12-4 victory. The left-handed slugger was 4-for-5 on the night, 3 home runs, 2 3-run shots, and also a grand slam. The Pirates have been playing baseball since 1882. No player across 145 seasons have ever driven in 10 runs in a game. A grand slam in the first and 3-run homer in the third and another 3-run shot in the sixth, breaking the club's single game record of 9 RBI set by John Rizzo against St. Louis on May 30th back in 1939. The 10 RBI night also marked the most in the majors by a player this season. His career high in home runs is 17 that he set last season. Ryan O'Hearn hit the 16 home run mark before the All-Star break.
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1: 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New content posted daily right there. Black and Abdallah Show right there on YouTube. Thank you to Raj and Roy for producing today's show. Up next, Jim Rome and the Jim Rome Show coming up in about 17 minutes right here on Westwood One Sports. I'm Chris Black along with Adam Abdallah as we continue to preview heading towards training camp. 32 questions in 32 days. Next up, the Chicago 32 Bears.
2: 32 questions in 32 days. 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And Abdallah discuss every NFL team's biggest question heading into training camp. Today's team, the Chicago Bears.
3: Williams drifting, sprinting for space, in all kinds of trouble, put it up for next.
2: Today's question, can Caleb Williams level up to MVP caliber?
1: I think this is a loaded question. I think at some point he can. I'm not sold entirely, Abdallah, that Caleb Williams will be a MVP caliber quarterback in this next season. I think at some point in his career, he will be. And at some point in his career, he'll be a top five quarterback. I don't know if we're a little early on this. And I feel, as a Bears fan, I feel the excitement, and I cannot wait for this upcoming football season. 55 mm-hmm. days away, we're going to get there. And I'm excited to see the Bears play well this upcoming season because last year was a surprise. They had all those comeback wins. You just heard the highlight. Caleb pulled off those crazy throws at the end of games. He needs to be better at the start of games, in the first half of games. If Caleb Williams can be better in the first half of games, yes, he can be an MVP level quarterback. We have yet to see that though, so I'm asking you, off of the question, can he be an MVP caliber quarterback? Can he? Are we doing this too early? The MVP conversation with Caleb Williams, are we having this conversation too early?
4: No, I don't think so. I said it last or this offseason, I said it months ago that at some point in his career, Caleb Williams will win a Super Bowl and he will win an MVP. He will. He's that talented. And I think that it's just a matter of him refining the easy stuff and taking what the defense is giving him. And not trying to hit a home run on every single play. And if he learns to do that, and I think that that's what Ben Johnson is going to instill in him this offseason, or try to instill in him this offseason. The completion percentage is obviously not there, 58%. The yards are not there. The Bears have never had a 4,000-yard passer. They're the only team in the NFL to never have a 4,000-yard passer. He got to 3,900 last year. He cut his sacks by more than half, 68 his rookie year to 24 last year. That's a great improvement. But he needs to be able to take the easy stuff to move the ball down the field. The Bears have one of the best offensive lines in the NFL now. He is given all the time in the world back there. Run the football, take the easy throws. He has to make the easy throws too. It's not just taking them, it's making them. And a lot of the times, he was a little erratic with those easy throws.
1: Yeah.
4: So
1: a little nonchalant, a little not really focused at the start of games.
4: Exactly. And that's it. It's not just taking them. He tried to take them. It's making those easy throws. And if he can dial that in and make those easy throws, you're not necessarily going to need the heroics at the end of games and need the crazy, I'm going to drop back 25 yards to throw it 50 yards down the field to get a touchdown and bring this team back down in the last 2 minutes of games an NFL record of times. I think he can. I think he will. I don't think you're going to see it this season, but I think that at a certain point, this team can and will win a Super Bowl with Ben Johnson and Caleb Williams. And I think that at a certain point, you will see Caleb Williams win an MVP.
1: I think the best way that I can look at the situation would be less excitement, but more just standard good quarterback play.
4: Yeah.
1: Or like, I think it is possible that he can improve, but also we don't get the highlights that we saw last year at the end of games, because if he is improving, there's a chance that the Bears won't be put in those situations where he has to pull a rabbit out of the hat at the end with some kind of nonsense that only a couple of guys in the league can do.
4: Mm-hmm.
1: So it may not be as exciting, but they may be a better football team offensively if that's the case with Caleb Williams. And it all comes back to his improvement and if he can do it. And I think the other thing I would add to this conversation, can he play at an MVP caliber level this upcoming season? That's the big question for 32 questions in 32 days here on Black and Abdallah. Drake May did it last year.
4: Mm-hmm.
1: So if Drake May was an MVP caliber quarterback last year, why can't Caleb Williams be an MVP caliber quarterback this upcoming season?
4: I think that if the Bears are to accomplish the goals that they want, and obviously every team's goal is to win a Super Bowl, but if the Bears are to repeat as division champions with the defense that they have assembled or not assembled this year, because I believe that the interceptions, the fumbles, the turnover recovery that they had on defense, the pendulum is probably going to swing the other way. It might not, but more than likely it's going to. Caleb Williams is going to have to take a massive jump in production and not be able to do the heroics he was able to. And if they're going to repeat as division champions, it's because Caleb Williams takes a huge jump. And the second year with Ben Johnson as head coach shows exactly what this is. And look, every NFL expert that you hear, former player, former coach, every analyst says that Ben Johnson's the real deal.
1: Mm-hmm.
4: There's still question marks about Caleb.
1: Yeah.
4: But everybody says that is talking about Ben Johnson in the same breath as Shanahan and McVay, and says that Ben Johnson has the potential to be just as good as those coaches. And this is the year where if you have a quarterback with the talent level that Caleb Williams has, this is where you see the fruits of that coaching go into the talent of the quarterback. It's where they come together.
1: You can call the show at 310-840-4910, like Ray in Chicago, on with Black and Abdallah. What's up, Ray?
5: Hey, fellas. How you guys doing this week?
1: We're good, man. What do you got for us today?
5: Well, buddy. So I'm going to leave the Bears one for another day, but I want to propose a bet to you gentlemen.
1: Oh, a bet. A little sandwich bet? What do you got there? A little sandwich bet?
5: I tell you what. If I lose, Abdallah, you tell me which is your favorite soup out of this that you want. I'll get you the biggest bowl of soup.
4: All right.
5: And I'll get you guys a bottle of something tasty that you like. That's what I'll pay. Okay?
1: What's your bet, Ray? What do you have?
5: Well, I'm going to call. You got to give me. I will hit 1, 2, 3, 4, 5, 6. Out of these 7, we're going to do a parlay. I got to hit at least 6 of these.
1: Six,
5: they all hit. I would love to. You guys invite me one day and hang out with you guys during the show. That's the bet.
1: So you're doing a parlay?
4: All right,
1: like, come on, give us the legs. All right, come on. This is a national radio show. What are we doing here? Parlays? What's going on?
5: Listen, the Bears 10 wins. Patriots won't make playoffs. Chargers will make playoffs. Chiefs will make playoffs. Texans in the championship game. And Dallas and the Ravens will not make it to the championship game. I got to hit all of those for me to win.
1: Okay. All right. You got to hit them all. All right. Thank you, Ray. Appreciate
5: it. One mulligan. But
4: that's not a parlay.
1: He wants a breakfast ball.
4: You go to Vegas. Go to the window in Vegas and tell him you get a mulligan.
5: Get the mulligan. Come on.
4: No.
5: Get a mulligan. This is preseason, you know. Come on. Give me the mulligan.
4: 55 days.
1: What are we doing?
5: You guys let me know what you think, all right?
1: Thank you, Ray. There's Ray in Chicago calling Black and Abdallah here on Westwood One Sports and the Westwood One Sports
4: There's no
1: app.
4: Mulligans in parlays.
1: Yeah. What are
4: you
1: we doing?
4: You don't get a mulligan in parlays.
1: I've got a bet for you guys. I got a 7-team teaser, but I get
4: That's
1: two.
4: Not a teaser?
1: I get a breakfast ball, an afternoon ball, and 6 other balls of my choosing.
4: Man. I wish I could go to the window and Vegas and be like, yeah, so I...
1: By the way.
4: I bet this parlay, but I get a mulligan on this one, right?
1: Have you seen this? We were talking about this the other day because at the Home Run Derby, Will Ferrell was out there.
6: Are you guys ready to watch some balls go very far into the air?
1: Funny man.
4: Apparently not a lot of people watch balls go very far either.
1: Yeah, I have the... I think 5.3 million people watch on Netflix the Home Run Derby, which was like down big time from last year's Home Run Derby.
6: The Liberty Bell comes and takes photos of him.
1: Will Ferrell, his new show on Netflix that they were promoting during the Home Run Derby, some of the reviews are in for the new show, The Hawk, where he's a golfer being funny. IGN, here's the review on The Hawk.
4: Okay.
1: The Hawk is an unfunny swing and a miss from Will Ferrell and his talented friends. Variety, here's their review.
4: Okay.
1: The Hawk, Will Ferrell's Netflix golf comedy, is a major disappointment.
4: Okay.
1: The New York Post, Will Ferrell's golf show, The Hawk, isn't up to par.
4: All right, that's two. That's two out of three trying to make golf puns. All right.
1: Right, ready for the third one? Let's see. We've got one more golf pun. The Hollywood Reporter. Here's the review. Will Ferrell and a stellar supporting cast are a wasted in Netflix's whiff of a golf comedy.
4: Okay. All right.
1: A whiff of a golf comedy.
4: All right.
1: So the reviews are in for The Hawk. Are you going to watch The Hawk with Will Ferrell?
4: I'm absolutely not.
6: You guys ready to watch some balls go very far into the air?
1: But he's a golfer being funny.
4: I am absolutely not going to watch that. The best thing Will Ferrell's ever done is Ashley Schaefer in Eastbound and Down.
1: Ooh.
4: That's the best thing Will Ferrell.
1: Will Ferrell in Old School is probably the tops for me.
4: Ashley Schaefer BMW is insane comedy. That's the tops for me.
1: And Netflix, the Home Run Derby, the ratings were pretty low.
4: 5 million.
1: Not good. Not good. So there you go. There's Will Ferrell, his new show, The Hawk. Abdallah's going to check it out.
4: No.
1: Jim Rome and the Jim Rome Show is coming up next.
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25: All right, we're out of the gate, and I'm ready to go today. We're live from NBA Summer League. JT here as we get going. Our final broadcast from NBA Summer League, and we're streaming live on YouTube. We have Meta World Peace, who's going to join us right out of the gate here, so we're excited about that. And a full day, 2 hours here, live from what should be a pretty good NBA summer session here, as the Lakers are playing today. The Lakers are playing today at 3 o'clock, and the Lakers really have a nice crowd when they show up here. So we got a lot to get to, everything from Fernando Mendoza, who was front and center at the ESPYs last night, which was really cool. England lost the World Cup. Last I talked to you, England losing the World Cup freaked me out. That was kind of brutal. And everybody else who was watching sports yesterday, it was about the World Cup, and we're still waiting on the summer of LeBron James. We are still waiting on LeBron, which I hope something happens here, because I'm on the radio Sunday for 4 hours on the deadest Sunday of the year, and I want LeBron James to make a decision by that time. Welcome in, everybody. We're brought to you live by Modelo, the fighting spirit of Modelo, and we are thrilled to be a part of Modelo's summer. We got a lot of great promotions coming up. Modelo is back with us for football season, and we're excited to get into that with Modelo, and they have a couple of new promotions for us. So we're going to tell you all about that as it happens here. And a lot more news to get to. A lot of NBA news brewing here. I just watched The Bucks have a workout here for a little bit and had a good time there. And we're jumping in with Albert Hall, the creator of Summer League, here in a little bit as we get rolling. So if you want to get in today, you know the number is 702-365-9200. 702-365-9200 is the number. And we're also excited to talk about the Raiders and what's about to happen here in the next couple of weeks with Raiders training camp getting ready to get underway. And it was really excited that the Raiders got a big boost today in the world of sports marketing and PR with Fernando Mendoza last night as he was at the ESPYs and said, "Go Raiders." And a lot of people picked up on that, and that was exciting to see. Other than that, what we're talking about mostly today at NBA Summer League is LeBron James. And for those who say, why do you want to talk about LeBron? You've lost your mind if you don't want to talk about LeBron during Summer League, as we're a guest of Summer League right here, and we got a lot to talk about. So LeBron James is going to make a decision pretty quickly here in the next couple of days. Everybody is reporting that. So we want to dive in, and if you have an opinion on that, we'll jump in on that. So we're going to kick off the show today with Meta World Peace, who's going to join us right now. We'll dive in with him, and he'll jump in and get in here because he knows the world of the NBA, and we're excited about that. So let's get him going as we get going. And Meta, thanks for a few minutes of time, and I'll stand up with you here for a minute, or sit down if you'd like to sit. Yeah, man.
0: Is this the first time we met in person?
25: I think it's the first time because you've been coming on my radio show with me for a long time.
0: For a long time.
25: Let's get that down here.
0: Oh, yes. Thank you, sir.
25: There you go, my friend.
0: I've been coming on your show for a long time.
25: You have that.
0: And I'm like, hold on. I think this is the first time I've ever met
25: JT the Brick up close, man.
0: We had a lot of great shows.
25: We've had a lot of great shows together. So, first off, this NBA Film Festival, the Summer League Film Festival.
0: Dennis Scott, baby.
25: Right there. One of the best. What brings you to Summer League other than seeing so many former teammates, scouts, players?
0: Yeah.
25: What's going on this week?
0: Well, initially, I came to see Mary J. Blige.
25: Okay.
0: So I told my daughter, July 15th, we're going to see Mary J. Blige. Now, we obviously know that the Summer League is in Vegas, so that was more in my subconscious. Then I also had a real estate event with Mr. Alex Dixon. It was called Beyond the Strip. Everybody's talking about building NBA teams, but what about Beyond the Strip? So that meeting was on UNLV campus,
25: wow,
0: right behind the Thomas and Mack Center. I'm like, hold on, we need to just go to something that gets right there. It's literally, it's hot. Felt like an hour. But it was a 4 minute walk, which felt like 40 minutes in that heat.
25: Well, I'm from Long Island, New York, and your background in Queens.
0: Yes.
25: So a couple of big topics right out of the gate. The Knicks after 53 years, it was my holy grail.
0: Yes.
25: When you saw them climbing through the playoffs,
0: yes,
25: coming back from down 29, what they did to Cleveland, what they did to the Sixers, and then what they did to Wembanyama, what was going through your head watching the finals, as it seemed like San Antonio had him on the ropes multiple times,
0: yes,
25: but Mike Brown made the adjustments.
0: Yeah, Mike Brown made the adjustments. I mean, we always wanted to see the Knicks win. You know, the Knicks winning, it felt like I won and every other, you know, singular person in New York City, which is millions. And you saw the different personalities individually and with the New Yorkers, but you saw those personalities come together. And the thing about the Knicks is, you feel like you did something. So if you're a fan and you're sitting at home and you cheered, you feel like because you cheered that loud, that's the reason why the Knicks won, right?
25: Yeah.
0: That's how we feel. We just take so much ownership.
25: It's my buddy Rick Hamill, man.
0: My guy.
25: So you felt like that was a piece of you. You felt like the Knicks winning was an absolute piece of you along the
0: yes.
25: way. Good to see you, my friend. So going back to your youth, your family,
0: right,
25: your cousins, everyone involved, it felt like that was a big gorilla off everyone's back.
0: It was incredible. And my head coach of Cal State LA Los Angeles, Division II basketball, women's basketball, Coach Torino Johnson right there, mm-hmm, he has a relationship with Coach Mike Brown. So on March 4th, we get a text. He gets a text, but of, you know, talk about defense with Coach Brendan O'Connor. So Coach Torino calls me and says, hey, I think I'm going to talk some defense with the Knicks. So I say, oh, yeah, okay, give them everything. I'm like, I love the Knicks. So everything they talked about was, you know, a lot of my defense strategy. We coached together for 7 years. But since March 4th, they went 46-19. And I was saying, like, it was so ironic I always wanted to be a part of a Knicks championship. And for the Knicks to invite me to the Legends Night,
25: wow!
0: I get a Knicks jacket. You know, I played for the Knicks for 3 months. It was only 3 months, but it was good. Then I also contributed in some sort of fashion, you know, to the, you know, since March 4th, we were 46-19. And one, it validates how great of a coach I am. But two, to contribute, even if I was washing the floors under the player's bench, anything to contribute to a Knicks title.
25: Wow. That's and, very humble to say that.
0: Yeah, I mean, I'll do anything.
25: Anything to contribute,
0: anything.
25: And you did with your defensive philosophy, because I didn't believe that Mike Brown was going to be better than Thibodeau. Why would I believe that after he came off the bench from Sacramento and was taken over for Tibbs, who was a defensive head coach? What did you see with Mike Brown that led you to believe that he can do this?
0: Well, I think, you know, I think that with Mike Brown, he has a lot of experience. Mm-hmm. You know, so with the experience with, you know, going under Coach Pop, then going under Coach Carlisle, then coaching the Cavs to the finals, then going under Coach Kerr, and then being the head coach. You've been fired multiple times, but that's a lot of chances, mm-hmm. and a lot of opportunities and a lot of experience. At some point, it's going to all come together. If you don't have a guy like Jalen, it's a little bit difficult. Okay. We'll just say that, right? But it takes a coach like Mike Brown and a player like Jalen to come together, not like oil and water, but like sugar and water. That mixes very well, right?
25: Yeah, it does.
0: It tastes like iced tea.
25: Tastes like Kool-Aid.
0: Right? Arnold Palmer.
25: There you go.
0: Perfect collaboration.
25: Matt, I got to ask you this because you got a lot of friends here, and I know you're pressed for time.
0: It's all good.
25: But the LeBron recruiting, you were recruited several times in your career. You saw people try to maybe recruit Kobe away. Shaq
0: right,
25: comes
0: right,
25: to the
0: right,
25: Lakers.
0: Right.
25: What is going on? What can you tell us behind the scenes from the Warriors? I think Cleveland's the best fit because they went to the Eastern Conference Finals.
0: Right.
25: Then we look at the Sixers with Maxey and now having Jaylen Brown. Who do you believe is the front runner for LeBron James?
0: The front runner for LeBron James, it's hard to say. I never thought I would be talking about this at the end of someone's career, right? I mean, the Cavs, for me personally, you know, I think the Cavs would be great because he's played there. I think that was the single most important championship in the history of the NBA because LeBron went back home and won a championship somewhere where they never had a shot. That's a big championship. So to end your career there, I think that's big. I think now for an opportunity to win a championship, he has a decision to make. You know, I know he wants to win a title. Now, do you go to the Warriors to win that title? I mean, clearly, the Cavs could have won. You know, James had a rough series. So do you go to the Cavs, right, to win a title back at home, which would be the biggest story for him?
25: I agree.
0: Do you go somewhere else? So, you know, he has a decision to make. If he needs help, he could just call me, and I'll help him make the decision.
25: But you know Draymond and you know Steph, and when Steph picks up the phone,
0: right,
25: compared to anybody you ever played against other than Mike and a few,
0: right,
25: what does that do with Steve Kerr, Draymond, and Steph,
0: right,
25: and Jimmy Butler to try to make that happen?
1: 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At 12:02 p.m. Pacific Daylight Time, a severe thunderstorm was located 16 miles southwest of Coyote Springs, or 27 miles north of Aliante, moving north at 5 miles per hour. Hazard, 60 miles per hour wind gusts and quarter-size hail. Source, radar indicated. Impact, hail damage to vehicles is expected. Expect wind damage to roofs and trees. Locations impacted include Coyote Springs and Hayford Park. For your protection, move to an interior room on the lowest floor of a building.
25: West lost 8 out of 9.
0: Right.
25: So Russell won 11. I want to say
0: he lost 1 or 2.
25: 1 or 2. Yeah.
0: Okay. So now Wembanyama has a shot. I think Wembanyama is going to win 7 rings.
25: Last one that I want to ask you. This is a really personal question. My son, who's backstage running my show, grew up. The first words out of his mouth, sports wise, was Kobe. I want to know every day, how many times do you think of Kobe, and what can you share with our audience on how he's motivated you the rest of your life from the relationship you had with him?
0: I think Kobe motivated me just seeing his work ethic. And he added some emotional control to my game. I can still be intense because he was intense. But also, with that intensity comes responsibility. So you have to monitor. Some people got to monitor their intensity. Some people got to monitor their passion. Because the mind, the body doesn't work like that. The body says you're really happy or you're really sad, right? Mm. It doesn't really know the difference. So if you have no control, and that's where you get a guy like Derek Fisher and a guy like Kobe Bryant to help me channel that passion into greatness, and then that's where you get a focused player in the finals. So that's like long-winded.
25: No, it's
0: but
25: not.
0: That is probably the best explanation that I have in terms of Kobe's impact on me.
25: And that's the question I ask, because you have a long life in front of you. And
0: yes,
25: you feel like you have the best mindset now that you've ever had in your life, for your kids and your life and your business going forward. You're in the sweet spot of your life right now?
0: I mean, I would think so. You get older, you know, and I think sometimes with the environment, it's hard to navigate the, who's parenting. The parents are working. Right, so now the streets are parenting you, and then other people outside of your neighborhood's parenting you, and then sometimes that way it can go wrong. You do have good mentors out there that can help a kid go to the next level, but you also have mentors, supposedly mentors, they don't know they're mentors, and they're not helping the kid go to the next level. They're guiding the kid in the opposite diagonal direction, which is down a downhill slide, right? So that's where life becomes really interesting, you understand? And it's something that we have to navigate. It's really community policing, community parenting.
25: Great life, great guy. I'm happy we're able to do this.
0: Thanks
25: for doing this.
0: Appreciate it. Finally met JT, man.
25: We finally met, man. We've done
0: the
25: we've
0: greatest.
25: Done
0: hey, you are the greatest.
25: Thank you, brother.
0: Absolutely.
25: Good to talk to you. All
0: thank
25: the best.
0: You.
25: Appreciate it, everybody. Thanks, Matt, for coming on. That's a nice surprise to start off the show. You get a legend like that, a guy who's had an unbelievable career, a guy who played with so many great players in his career, and a guy I've done probably 30 interviews with him, but we never met before in person. I've, you know, met, but never met like that. So hope you enjoyed that. Hope you were able to hear that, and hope you enjoy Meta World Peace. And guys, quickly, I don't think he goes by Meta World Peace anymore. As I Googled that, and someone can help me in the chat, as I Googled this, because I only call, I'm pretty good at reintroducing guests. That's one of the things I learned. He goes by Meta Sanford Artest, but I thought it was Meta World Peace. So, I don't know. I just kept calling him Meta. I think that works well. All right, so we're off and running. That was fun. We're going to have a couple other guests joining us. So what's going on here is they have a film festival, and they put out these amazing NBA films and documentaries. So they're lining up the red carpet here in front of us, and you're going to see a lot of people coming in who are big, big, big, big people in the movie documentary industry. So they're going to be giving us guests from time to time. We'll see who we're going to get along the way. Max Crosby is here today as I'm texting back and forth. Max will be here at 1 o'clock on the court. I think he'll be on the main court today. So that'll be pretty good, and excited about that. And I want to get into a lot of other things that are happening here at NBA Summer League. Yesterday when I wrapped up the show, England gave up the lead. I was heading home, and I thought that England would force extra time, and they lost. If you have any opinions on exactly what happened yesterday with the biggest sport in the world, let me know, because I know we got some soccer fans out there, 702-365-9200. And I'm excited to talk about the NBA and LeBron James. You know, Meta said something interesting on where he's going to land. And a lot of people are saying that the Warriors made the best push. Steve Kerr was able to talk to him. We know confirmed Draymond was able to talk to him. We know confirmed that Steph Curry was good on Good Morning America, trying to go out there and make the final push. I don't know what happened in Cleveland. I'm watching everything the way you're watching it. I don't hear any buzz coming out of Cleveland in regards to James Harden, Donovan Mitchell, and what's happening there with their coaching staff. Nothing. But I'm hearing a lot of press, and a lot of people here at Summer League think the Warriors might have been able to jump to the front of the line in regards to trying to get him. I think that's a really big storyline, if possible. So if you got an opinion on where he's going to end up, and Clay Baker, I bring in Clay back at the Lotus Studios. Clay, I know you've been monitoring this on the show this morning. And after we left yesterday, have you changed your mind? Are you thinking any other choice for LeBron James other than the Warriors, Cleveland, or Philadelphia? I think the Heat are out.
2: I think the Heat are out. And I also, I know the Cleveland, there's a background there and obviously a shared interest, but I don't know. It seems like when his commitment and dedication wanted to be closer to his family, why wouldn't he stay around California? And also the familiarity that he has with somebody like Steve Kerr goes a long way with me.
25: Yeah, absolutely. What'd you think last night of Fernando at the ESPYs? I wasn't able to text you and call you last night, but what'd you think of Fernando with the white tux looking like Humphrey Bogart?
2: He in Casablanca.
25: Someone.
2: Yes.
25: That was pretty good. Did he look like he was in Casablanca?
2: I thought he was going to kiss Ingrid Bergman at the plane and say goodbye. And here's looking at you, kid. He looked great. And that was a like the classic look. And the way he goes and delivers the ESPY acceptance speech to go and say and thanks and congratulations to all the other nominees. I love stuff like that. But, of course, to end it with God bless and go Raiders. You could hear one Raider fan in the background after he said that was like, yeah.
25: Yeah, and I know you downloaded that, so if we can play that right here in the open, I'd like to hear this. So let's get to this. This is Fernando Mendoza getting an award last night at the ESPYs in New York, and here's his acceptance speech.
3: It goes to Fernando Mendoza.
4: All right, let me get it right.
5: Thank you, everybody. It's such a blessing to be here. First off, want to give all the glory to God. Football.
4: Thank you.
5: Football is the ultimate team sport, and although this award has one name on it, it belongs to so many people. I want to give a huge thanks to my family, my coaches, my beloved Hoosier Nation, and most importantly, out of all of them, my beloved teammates. Love you guys. Appreciate everything you guys have done for me. I also want to give a big congratulations to all the other nominees and all the amazing athletes being honored here tonight. God bless. Go Raiders. Thank you, guys.
25: Wow. I thought that was really cool that he got the Go Raiders in at the end of the acceptance speech. I mean, that is sharp. You know, the few times I've been able to interview Fernando Mendoza, I've been talking about the computer chip that is his mind and how smart he is and what he thinks about and everything else. And you know, just to see him last night get on stage with a white tuxedo with his mom and dad in the crowd, and to go up there and get the Raider quote in at the end, he didn't have to do that. I mean, you don't have to do that at those events. Not everybody yells and shouts out their team. And he was able to do that. I thought that was so cool, so sharp. And another example of Fernando Mendoza putting himself on the biggest stages and handling himself perfectly. So that's real exciting. I'm excited for Fernando. I'm excited to be here at NBA Summer League. We started off with Meta World Peace. We'll get a couple other guests here as the red carpet is being built for this NBA Summer League Film Festival, where I don't know if you got a chance to watch the ABA documentary over the last year on Amazon Prime. It was one of the better sports documentaries I saw, and last year they featured that here, so I got a little bit of a heads up with that as I met Dr. J, one of my childhood heroes, Julius Erving, and we were able to talk about that a little bit. And now to have an opportunity to see a whole bunch of their new films tonight, and their film festival will continue tonight over at Palms right here in Vegas, and I'll be a guest at that, so I'm really excited about that. Let's hear from some callers today. Let's get some Raiders going. We had Steve Wisniewski on earlier this week. In regards to the Raiders, everybody's talking about some of these issues in regards to rankings, of position rankings. I'm not that big on that. I know where Tyler Linderbaum is. I know how good Max Crosby is. The top 100 players. Ashton Jeanty, I could care less where he was in a ranking last year on any level because I know how much better of a player he's going to be this year. But a lot of Raider fans are talking about the excitement of this new roster, especially here at NBA Summer League. So as we get to NBA Summer League, we're going to have a lot to talk about. Max Crosby will be here today. He tends to bring a couple of Raiders with him, so we'll get a chance maybe to get some social media from him as Brandy's out here doing a great job for us. She does an unbelievable job here with all of our social media. So again, let's get going. What's happening this weekend? We have the World Cup final on Sunday. What Lionel Messi did yesterday was one of the greatest cross passes I've ever seen to win a soccer game in my life. Maybe there's been two or three all-time equal to that, but Argentina took complete control. You're right, Snow Raider. Complete control of England in the final 12 minutes of that game and took the World Cup away from England. The whole country, all of the UK, was ready to throw one of the biggest parties in the history of the UK, and it fell apart in front of everyone in Atlanta, Georgia. Atlanta, Georgia is the place where England died. England died in Yorktown in the Revolutionary War. Their soccer team died in Atlanta, Georgia. Unbelievable. All right, I'm counting on some people today to fire it up. Let's get us going. 702-365-9200. Speaking to Alex DeCastaverde earlier today, he's excited about Mendoza Mondays. We're brought to you by the DeCastaverde Law Group. If you get into an accident or injured, 702-222-9999. When we come back, we'll start to get a couple other guests, your phone calls, and we'll talk about everything that's happening in the world of LeBron James and his decision that could happen, I doubt today, but it could happen at Fanatics Fest tomorrow. And if it happens today, hopefully it happens when Q's on, and we're covering it here also. Live from NBA Summer League at the Thomas and Mack Center. Love coming out to this. Love the NBA. And I love what Vegas brings to the NBA.
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4: JT back with you. We are live from NBA Summer League, and we want to talk NBA today. Obviously, the Raiders. Mendoza was out in full force last night. We have some sound from that. But want to hear, this is the last show I'll be doing. We got a show tomorrow, but this is the last show we're going to do on LeBron James's decision. So if you're out there and you got a quick opinion on where LeBron is going to end up, especially those in the Bay Area, I've been really disappointed with our Bay Area audience on this topic. Other than like a handful of guys, I can only count on one hand, and I haven't been able to count on two hands, on how many Bay Area fans that listen to me and been listening to me for close to 30 years don't have a bleeping opinion on LeBron James going to the Warriors. I mean, this is like sleep tone. I mean, you Warrior fans, I should be nine lines deep on you Warrior fans wanting LeBron James or not. And if you think you're just going to call in the day he comes to the Warriors, I'm going to keep you off the radio if you don't have the balls to call in and say you want LeBron James. There's too many Warrior fans with this topic. I'm at NBA Summer League, man. I'm at NBA Summer League, and I got Warrior fans like, Cat got your tongue? You either want this guy or you don't. You either want him or you don't. So, Warrior fans, I'm calling you out today. 702-365-9200. From Hayward to San Leandro. To the dog patch where the building is, down to Burlingame, out to Stanford on the farm, to Cal Berkeley. You want LeBron James, you sound off now before you jump on a freaking bandwagon here in the next couple of days if he decides to go to the Warriors. Because I think I know what Warrior fans are going to do. If you don't get him, and you end up losing him to Cleveland, I know you're going to come in and say you never wanted LeBron. So if you never wanted LeBron, then you should be able to come in now and tell me you don't want LeBron. It's that simple. It's Radio 101. Whenever there's an iconic player who's available, from Mike Piazza on WFAN in New York to any available player in the history of the Raiders, you got to get people going. You got to get everybody going. And I don't think enough people in the Bay Area, I know we do a bigger show than the radio stations that are left in the Bay Area, I can promise you that. This is your home when we talk Raiders. It should be your home on LeBron James. Thor, my good friend, Raider Nation Drinking Club, you either want LeBron James or you don't. So start us off and tell us what you're thinking.
5: JT, baby, JT, you know it. I'm a Warrior fan, and I personally say I don't want LeBron. My wife, a Warrior fan, wants LeBron. And so either way, someone in this household will be happy. I don't want LeBron because of just the rivalry we went through for those 6 years there or whatever. But if we get LeBron and he helps win another chip or something, that would be great. I just don't think that would make sense to me. We got to get younger. We had our dynasty. You know, I'm a real Warrior fan. I grew up loving run TMC, Tim, Mitch, and Chris. You know what I'm saying? I went through the Latrell Sprewell years, all the terrible years of just awfulness to get to the Steph, Clay, Draymond area and the championship era. So I don't need for us to go try to buy something with the oldest team in the league. We need to get younger. We want to get better. But I also understand
4: Thor, come on. You get an opportunity to get LeBron James in a Warrior jersey with Steph and Draymond and possibly Jimmy Butler to put that greatest show on the court for 1 year. I mean, wouldn't that be at least entertaining when you're smoking a stick in the backyard watching an NBA game in Vegas and seeing LeBron? You have no interest in that because he's always been an enemy of the Warriors and you're a diehard Warrior fan.
5: Right, for sure. Oh, it would definitely be entertaining. And so I could accept it. I could. And I know that it's probably 50-50. I know a lot of Warrior fans who just hate LeBron. I never hated LeBron, but I don't want him because he was always the enemy. I also grew up in the Magic, Michael, whatever era. They played against each other. They didn't want to join forces.
4: Great point.
5: So that's just how I am. I just think that, but as a team for the long haul, we need to get younger. I don't think LeBron makes us necessarily an instant championship caliber team, but he might. He might. I could be completely wrong. They're not paying me to be in there and do that. So hopefully he does, and then he would bring a championship. I would not be thrilled about it, though.
4: Okay.
5: But if we did win a championship, I'd go crazy.

0: I don't think he's really tight with Maxie and Joel Embiid in Philadelphia. But if LeBron's able to win a ring in Philadelphia, he'll be the only player in NBA history to have won five rings with four different teams, and every team that he went to, he won a championship. Michael Jordan never did that. And don't tell me Michael Jordan didn't need to do that. No, he went to the Wizards, and he didn't do that. And all you Michael Jordan apologists, you never rip on Michael Jordan for anything negative. Every time Michael Jordan didn't make it to the NBA Finals, y'all forgot. When LeBron made it to the NBA Finals and lost, you ripped on LeBron. Well, when Michael Jordan did make it to the NBA Finals, you gave him a pass. So that's what's been happening in the era of Michael Jordan and LeBron James and this who's the greatest GOAT. You know, I would say this, Messi versus Ronaldo. Who's the better player? I don't know. I think it's Messi. Well, if Messi wins back-to-back World Cups and wins the Golden Boot at 39, there's no more conversation about Ronaldo. There's no more conversation about any other soccer player other than Pelé, who won three in a different time with much less competition than what Messi's going through. So I try to take different eras of sports, and I try to bring them together, right? I try to bring it together. I try to say, what was different in Babe Ruth's era that's different than Ohtani's era? A lot, right? Diet, training, workouts, sleep, cryo chambers, whatever you want to do. But I can compare Babe Ruth to Ohtani. They both pitched. They both hit home runs. And then you have a debate on this. And when it comes down to this LeBron James final decision, if he takes the team to the NBA Finals at this age when Michael Jordan was long gone and retired and decided to go the Wizards route, it's going to help LeBron in the chase to Michael Jordan. Because I think LeBron is this far. If you're watching on YouTube, you can see my fingers. JT the Brick on YouTube. I think he's right there. He's right behind Michael Jordan. If he wins a ring in Philadelphia with the Sixers, believe me, 20 years from now, people are going to be talking about that. People will be talking about Jordan's sneakers, but they won't be talking about Jordan the player. They'll be talking about LeBron. Big D in Walnut Creek. Hope you're doing well, Big D. What's happening, my friend?
1: Hey, JT. Yeah, I just finished up round four of chemo. Two more to go, and I'm on my way. All systems go. So thanks to everybody out there for the thoughts and prayers. I really appreciate it. And I'll be the first to admit that I've never really been a fan of LeBron. But anything that makes my team better, makes the success better, I'm all for it. It's a team success over my feelings, first and foremost. And do I think they can win a title? Probably not, but they can go into the playoffs and make some noise. And who knows? Once you get in the playoffs, anything can happen. Team can get hot. And it takes me back to, you know, back in the day when the Raiders were talking about bringing in Bill Romanowski and Jerry Rice, and people were like, oh, we don't want them. They're Niners. They're Broncos. Well, you know what? It's crazy. These guys can only improve our team. They improved our team, and they took us, they take us to a Super Bowl. So, again, team success over feelings every time, every day. That's all I got, brother. Take care.
0: Thanks, buddy. Appreciate it. And it's no secret here for our guys and everybody who's in our group chat that Big D is fighting through cancer, and he's going through chemo and treatment, and that's a lot more important than the show. So in order to hear him on the phone, that really makes me feel well. I'm praying for him every day, and I know he's going to get through it. He's been a dear friend of mine for a long time, and he's going to get through all of this. 702-365-9200. I am always team over player. All right, so I always support the team. So when it comes to the Raiders, the silver and black, they can bring in any player, okay? And they've had some Mavericks, and they've had some guys who lived on the edge. And what the most important thing is the silver and black and the Raiders. But before you go sign a bad guy or a guy you don't like, you can have an opinion on that. Just like I would hope that the Raiders wouldn't sign Tyreek Hill or Stephon Diggs. But if they do, what am I going to do? And I'm not there. I'm not the Twitter police. If they end up signing these guys because they think they can help the team win one more game that can bring them one game closer to the playoffs, I want them to do what they think is best for the franchise. And that's what LeBron's a great character guy. He's never had a problem in his life off the field, off the court. I mean, I just look at the players who have had problems. Phil Mickelson, Tiger Woods, all the players that get in trouble, right? We've been looking at Geno Smith lately and what's been happening with him. LeBron's been the perfect citizen. He's been the unbelievable perfect

0: criticism. What can you criticize LeBron James about? What? That he's a diva? What? That he flops a little bit? The guy's available pretty much for every game. He goes out and gives you 25 points. He goes home to his wife. Hasn't been divorced three times. Isn't all over social media. I think he's a pretty good guy. So when you take a look at what he's done overall, I think more and more people should give LeBron James the ability to make up his mind with this last decision and where this last decision's going to bring him. I'm kind of bitter at LeBron because he never wanted to be a Knick. Never wanted to be a Knick when the Knicks desperately needed his help. The Knicks desperately needed LeBron 5-10 years ago. And LeBron went from Cleveland. Then he went to Miami. Then he went, bouncing around. Then he went to the Lakers. All those stops, he could have went to the Knicks and would have delivered the Knicks a championship in my mind. And he snubbed his nose at the Knicks. So that's why I have a little bit of a personal dislike for him from time to time. But I always respect great players and great players in their prime. And what Messi, Tom Brady, and everybody's doing in their prime is pretty spectacular. And when you see guys at this stage of their career that are going out there and competing at the highest level, you should put some respect on their name. And Tom Brady's at the top of the list. I know a lot of Raider fans weren't Patriot fans. I know that. But a lot of Raider fans now understand what Tom Brady can help do for the Raiders to get the Raiders to the playoffs and maybe a championship. Now, a lot of people in sports, we take this really personal. We don't know these people. We've never met them. We don't know what they're like. They're not in our living room. We learn to detest people that we've never met. That's not the way life is. But a lot of people, when we get to sports, make it personal. And I think there's an issue with that. There's a bit of a problem. In football, I want the best player to help the team win. Maybe one of the most shady character guys in sports history is Lawrence Taylor. If you look at Lawrence Taylor and the person he was off the field, he was a really, really bad guy for a lot of his career after he was a Giant. I took his jersey down in my house. I tell that story. I had his jersey up in my home, and I took it down because he was just an embarrassment to the league. And when he played for the Giants, he was the greatest player I ever saw in my life. No one has ever come close, in my opinion, to Lawrence Taylor in the NFL on defense. Maybe Myles Garrett, maybe Aaron Donald, but they weren't Lawrence Taylor. Myles Garrett now is getting kind of close. Myles Garrett is doing some things in football now that I didn't think guys could do at this age in his career. He's playing at that high of a level. But man, when you see great players along the way, you got to appreciate what they do on the field, on the court. And then you take into account what they do off the court. And if they're really bad guys, don't buy their jersey. Boo them when they show up on the field or at the arena. Well, when they end up coming to your team, you got a big decision to make. Is it the player or the team? And normally for me, it's the team. 702-365-9200. We're at NBA Summer League. We're right outside the film festival. Coming up here in a little bit, we're going to get a current offensive lineman in the NFL. George Fant is going to join us. Plays for the Commanders on the offensive line. He's really good friends with Max Crosby. Played for the Seahawks under Pete Carroll. Beat the Raiders last year. Remember that game? So we're going to look at all of this, and we're going to talk about that coming up with George when we come back. If you want to get through, we got about an hour and a half to hear from you. 702-365-9200. 702-365-9200. We're live from NBA Summer League, brought to you by Aspen Vodka, our brand new partner, proud partner of the Yankees and the Raiders. You'll be hearing a lot about Aspen Vodka and Raiderade. When you go to the game, you'll be able to get a Raiderade at the Torch. We'll tell you about that all summer as we continue live from NBA Summer League, JT, on Raider Nation Radio.
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13: No Smith takes the snap and he's looking left. Pressure comes again. Oh, he's got a man open down the field. It's Tucker in stride inside the 20 to the 10. Touchdown, Tucker! His third touchdown of the game is a 61-yard strike. The trifecta for Trey. And the Raiders not done yet with 3:42 to go.
0: JT, back with you. I am thrilled to be joined by George Fant, an offensive lineman from the Commanders. 9-year starter, 11 years in the league, former basketball player here for the Film Festival. Pleasure to meet you. Great to see you. Thanks for doing this.
14: Thank you. Thank you for having me, man. Pleasure to meet you as well.
0: Your story is amazing. You're a college basketball player. Pick it up from there, playing in the NCAA tournament. What was the road like to get you to the NFL?
14: Yeah, man, it was cool, man. It was very exciting. You know, one of those things where, you know, was at the end of my basketball career, had an opportunity to possibly play football. One of those things where I really had to, you know, pray about it, really see if it was a great opportunity for me, and I felt like it was. And, you know, just went back for a year, learned from a lot of great players, and, you know, had a really good pro day, and, you know, had my opportunity with the Seahawks. And then from there, it just kind of grew.
0: If you didn't have – you were undrafted, so if you didn't have that great pro day, you might not have an NFL career.
14: 100%, man. No, for sure. It was just one of those things, though. I knew I was a really good athlete, you know, at 6'7", 6'6", 300 pounds. I knew I could really run fast, jump high, move really good. But just one of those things that if I had the right coaching, I would be able to do this thing for a long time. And fortunate for me, I got signed to the Seahawks and had a really good coaching staff there and was able to, you know, parlay this to an 11-year career.
0: So Pete Carroll had a big impact on your career.
14: Huge, huge impact on my career, man. You talk about somebody who believed in me early, really, you know, let me grow as a player. Early in my career, where a lot of teams maybe wouldn't have done that, right? So if you look at Seattle in 2016, it was the only team that had undrafted free agents. I think they had the most undrafted free agents in 2013 to 15, you know, 16. So it was just one of those things, man, where, you know, he just believed in me. He really pushed me to be great and be myself and really just gave me an opportunity, man. And once I, you know, felt like I had, you know, somebody like that believed in me, it was just from there, it was just like swing for the fences.
0: So you were on the field last year playing as the Commanders beat the Raiders. Max Crosby's a friend of yours.
14: Right.
0: Pete Carroll was one of your big coaching mentors. And you're friends with Geno Smith. And you know Geno is a good guy. You have a good friendship with him.
14: I do.
0: What do you remember about the Raiders in that game last year? Because that's kind of where the wheels fell off
14: for
0: the Raiders. Because the Raiders opened up the season, beat the Patriots,
14: yep,
0: who went on to the Super Bowl. And that was early in the season. And then Marcus Mariota rushing and throwing. The fourth quarter, you guys had your helmets off.
14: Yeah.
0: The game was pretty much over, but you had a lot of friends on the sideline of the Raiders.
14: Right. No, for sure. I mean, I just think at that point of the time of the game, and I think that that was right before that game was right, actually before our wheels kind of fell off, right?
0: Yeah.
14: So with the Commanders. So our defense was playing at a really high level. Dan Quinn is one of the premier defensive minds
0: Absolutely.
14: In the game, you know, so. We had a really good scheme against you guys, and I think that you guys just were young, and you definitely prepared. But you know, sometimes some things just kind of don't run your way, right? So, I think that was the situation that game, and for sure, got a chance to see a lot of my really really close friends that I've had over the years in that team. You know, Brendan Carroll, Pete Carroll, all the rest of those guys, man. So, it was good to see them. But, yeah, man, that game just kind of got out of control. The
0: it did. You like Kubiak stepping in right now? You think that's
14: really
0: a good fit?
14: I really do like Kubiak, man. Like he's very serious about his game. I was with Seattle the year before they won a Super Bowl, so I missed the Super Bowl again with them. And just watching from afar, man, just the way they scheme everything up off of the run game is very impeccable, man. Like, I really like how they do things, and I think that he's going to bring that same system to you guys. You know, we spoke a minute ago about what you guys got coming there this year, and, you know, I think that – as long as your offensive line is able to run the ball well at a good clip and gain 3, 4, 5 yards a game a play, then you guys gonna be able to have good play action and play off of that.
0: George Fant, as we wrap it up, you're a businessman now.
14: Yes,
0: you're an entrepreneur.
14: Yes,
0: and I'm really impressed about what you're doing here. So tell us what your next goals are in life, because you're still in the NFL, but you're building a brand outside of that. What are you doing today? What are your goals in the next 5 to 10 years?
14: Right, yeah. So I started my own sports agency, Sundays Project Sports Group. We're a full service agency who specializes also with a niche of helping crossover athletes. So helping guys like myself who are really good athletes, play basketball, football, lacrosse, any other sport, right, who I think that has the traits that could play the next level in the NFL, right? So I do a really good job of evaluating those guys, and I'm helping those guys transition to our crossover to the NFL. So that's been, you know, my baby right now, and just kind of giving my time to that and helping guys, my way of giving back to the game.
0: You don't seem to be a guy that's worried about retirement and what's going to be next.
14: No, not at all.
0: Why is that?
14: A little bit, you know, I've had some really good vets around me. You know, you talk about having guys like Richard Sherman, Doug Baldwin, and sitting good. Around those guys and listening to those guys talking about investment properties and talking about what's after football. And it really, you know, jogged my brain right away to start doing those things, man. So, I think the last 6 years I've been ready to transition out of the league and go to the next thing, next step in my life. And with a story like mine, who's came from pretty much nothing and switching from basketball to football and had a really resilient mindset, I think that I'm able to do, you know, kind of whatever I want to. I don't think that I have a limit in my what I want to do in life.
0: I really appreciate you giving me a few minutes.
14: Hey, man, thanks for having me on.
0: You got a great story.
14: I appreciate
0: it, listen,
14: man.
0: And I'm not going to tell everybody what we were talking about with Max Crosby. We don't want anybody touching Max in Raider Nation.
14: Yeah.
0: I know that people want Max Crosby. I wasn't born yesterday.
14: Look out for Max Crosby in the Golden Bridge.
0: Oh, don't tell me that, man. That's going to go viral. You just said look out for Max Crosby. Hey. What uniform? I'm not letting them go, man.
14: I don't know. Max Crosby, Nick Bosa would look pretty good.
0: Oh,
14: it'll look good.
0: It would not look good.
14: Nation.
0: You know
14: I'm
0: why?
14: Sorry.
0: You know why? Because there are some players, and Max Crosby's one, tatted up with Raider tats. He don't look good in a Niner jersey.
14: I don't think
0: Bills
14: so either,
0: jersey.
14: Man. But you know, the nature of the beast.
0: Yeah, good
14: nature
0: to see
14: of the
0: you,
14: beast.
0: Man.
14: Thanks for having me
0: All
14: on, man.
0: Best,
14: appreciate
0: George.
14: It.
0: You got it, man. Appreciate Thanks. It very much. George Pham, when we come back, we'll wrap up this hour right now. We'll come back with hour number two. Going to talk to George for a few minutes off air, and we'll be back live from NBA Summer League, the film festival here. Meta World Peace, George Pham. We got a lot of other good guests coming up, hour number two.
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8: All right, I'm back. Hour number two on Raider Nation Radio as we open it up here. And we are live from NBA Summer League. Hour number two here. It is kind of like herding cats. There are a whole bunch of NBA players that just showed up. A whole bunch of them. And Ray Allen, I'm seeing our buddy Baron Davis is here. Looking around at some of the other big names that are here. We had Meta World Peace on. Hour number one, they're all here for the NBA Film Festival, so you could watch us live on YouTube at JT the Brick or LV Sports Network as we continue on here. And this is pretty cool. The NBA has got a lot going on. And NBA Summer League is a big topic this time of year. And it's wrapping up, and I'm excited to be a part of the Film Festival tonight over at the Palms. Going to be bringing my son, and we're going to have a good time talking about what the NBA is doing with documentaries, features, and a lot of these young men, when they retire, they end up becoming entrepreneurs. And a lot of them want to be entrepreneurs in the film industry. So as we go through this process here, it's nice that they brought me out. We have the exclusive here at the Film Festival, along with the NBA, who's right next to us here. And that red carpet is right in front of us, so it could be a little bit loud in the background. A bunch of different topics that I want to get to going forward here. If you want to talk about LeBron James, today's the day to do it. He could be signed, sealed by tonight or tomorrow before the show. So I called out a couple of Warrior fans to kind of light it up and let us know what's going on. If you're a Warrior fan and you want LeBron, this is last call for LeBron James. And if you don't want him with the Warriors, great. I think that'd be a good phone call, too, to talk about how you're going to win without LeBron James. I think the train has left the station in downtown San Francisco, south of Market, where the Warriors can't win without LeBron James. How about that? They didn't need LeBron. Now they need LeBron because they didn't do anything in free agency. So the Warriors are used to a standard of excellence under Joe Lacob and Steph Curry. And as Steph is out playing golf and Steve Kerr is kind of... Listen to the Steve Kerr soundbite. Here's Steve Kerr as he was talking to a fan driving away, and Steve Kerr, a lot of people think, let the cat out of the bag that they make at LeBron.
9: Hey, we need to get LeBron, man.
10: But we need LeBron.
9: LeBron.
11: No, we got him.
9: Okay, that's good. And
11: put that on Twitter. No, we got him.
9: Okay, I got you.
8: So Steve Kerr is saying, we got him. So they got him there. I don't know if they got him or not, but Steve Kerr likes to play the media, and he knows how to play the media well. So that is a big storyline here as we are underway. And I personally believe that he's going to go to Cleveland. So we're going to get into that very quickly. Baron Davis, my partner on Raiders TV and Raiders Radio, is going to join us momentarily. We'll get him up here, and then we'll let him go, and they're going to get ready for this film festival as we get rolling here. If you want to get through, 702-365-9200, as we are live from NBA Summer League. We'll have the sound of Fernando Mendoza and what he was able to do last night at the ESPY Awards. I thought he was fantastic, wearing a white tuxedo. Looked like he was in the movie Casablanca. If you don't know what that is, Google it. And I thought he was a lot of fun and represented the Raiders really well. Really represented the Raiders tremendously well. And that was really important, for me at least, to see him get called up and win an award and handle that the way he should. Saying go Raiders, representing the Raiders with his mom. Just a beautiful, beautiful moment for him. I'm not a big fan of the ESPYs when they have the Savannah Bananas come on stage and act like they were doing a dance number. Or Mike Tyson literally did not know. Mike Tyson did not know who Shohei Ohtani was. So I thought that was really interesting there with Mike Tyson. But very quickly here, we'll get a few minutes with my partner with the Raiders at Silver and Black Productions. I'll have him on right after you. Let's knock you out first. Let's get you in here. You know media, man, how you got to have the microphone
12: on.
8: My guy, Baron Davis. So let's begin. Talk about the film festival first off.
12: Yeah.
8: Because this is about NBA players becoming entrepreneurs and being in this side of the world.
12: Yep.
8: Which you're also a part of. Tell us about that.
12: Well, one, you know, it's good to see you, JT,
8: good to see
12: baby.
8: You.
12: Hey, we got a good one coming up. We got a good season
8: we
12: coming
8: better.
12: Up.
8: We better. You know what me and you had to do last year?
12: I know.
8: We did a good job last year.
12: Yeah, we had to do some entertaining.
8: I need to bump into you at the building when we win in three or four in a row.
12: Yeah, that's gonna be different. So shout out to the Raider Nation.
8: So what are you doing here for Summer League?
12: Right now we're here for NBA Summer League Film Fest.
8: Good.
12: And I think the cool thing about this is like it's celebrating players like myself. And other players who are creators, actors. You got people like Big Baby here, Kevin Garnett, you know, people in the podcast space. And it's a great opportunity for us to show that, you know, we can transition to the other side of media. And then also opening up all the outlets to show what different media formats you can go into. So,
8: Do you feel like you're a bit of a trailblazer recently from jumping from basketball into the NFL and doing what you did with Talk of the Nation?
12: Yeah, I think that's, you know, my goal is to pioneer, right? It's to open up opportunities, open up space. So as a basketball player coming into the football world, right, it was, you know, to show that we're fans as well and we can make that transition. And so for me, it's been an incredible experience because I get to be around incredible minds and people who have so much wealth and knowledge of the game of football that my curiosity leads, you know, will lead me to work harder and become, you know, a better interviewer and know exactly the ins and outs of the game. So I would say on that aspect, yes. And then, you know, I've always been a filmmaker. Even when I played, I used to get scrutinized for it. But now you see something like the Vegas Summer League and these players putting in their own films and documentaries. You know, I get really excited about this.
8: Baron Davis is our guest. Why is the documentary world, and not so much features, but documentaries, so important to former NBA players and athletes? Because I think those are the best films being made. People come up to me all the time and say, hey, I want to get into radio. I want to get into the business. I say, no, get into the documentary side of Fox, ESPN, what you're doing with film, because I think it's better, it's more unique, and it really shows a lot of people's skill sets.
12: And it also, you know, cements your legacy. Right. And so I think, you know, when you think about documentaries, you think about owning a story or conveying a story to people that gives them, you know, even more in-depth or perspective
8: in your own words,
12: into your world. Right. When I directed the Drew League documentary, you know, people hadn't been there. They'd never seen it. And so, you know, I wanted to give them that feeling at home, whether in the UK or in Australia, and then also open up the story of the Drew. So when people got there, they felt comfortable. Right. And so now fast forward, you know, to, you know, players creating their own documentaries. Bellinelli has his own documentary, Marco Bellinelli coming out. You know, for me, it's like the next transition is features, right? And so that's why I'm here for our feature film, Last Shot, because I think that there's an even different level of storytelling, right, that we can do to show that we're actual filmmakers and we can be a part of narratives. We can be actors and producers.
8: Before I let you go, because I know you're going in there, LeBron could make a decision in 24 to 48 hours. You know Cleveland. You have friends with the Warriors. Looks like Miami, no, but the Sixers deals looks good. Maxey to play with Jaylen Brown and a healthy Embiid. What do you think LeBron does in the next 48 hours? So who's the favorite?
12: JT. It's Raider Nation, baby.
8: Oh, you know.
12: That's all I got to say.
8: You know.
12: LeBron ain't a Raider fan. So, LeBron not a Raider fan. So
8: it'd be hard for me to follow
12: him and keep up in the summertime.
8: Okay. All right. I have a feeling you know and you're not telling your boy.
12: I have an idea of where I think. I think that's all I wanted.
8: There's an idea what you think would be a good basketball
12: set. Obviously, LeBron is kept everybody in anticipation, but I wouldn't rule out Minnesota.
8: Really?
12: Yeah, when you think about it, you got LaMelo, you got Ant, you got Jaden McDaniel, right? They need a four. They lost Julius Randle, they lost Naz Reid, right? And that's a team that's been hovering in the Western Conference semis, for the last 4 or 5 years, looking for that four man to get over the hump. Philadelphia is very attractive. But it's also like, who's going to pass the ball?
8: All right.
12: I just thought you were about to break news
8: on Raider Nation Radio. Tell me about, is that your producer or director?
12: The producer of the film, Warner. He's just a great guy. They called me and asked me if I wanted to be in the film. And then as we kind of got to know each other and spent time, and we shot the movie in Birmingham, Alabama.
8: Okay.
12: It was like, hey, would you like to be a producer, help with the marketing, help with soundtrack, things like that. So, just wanted them to have some shine because the film is a good film around AAU, basketball, and also dealing with, a kid and a parent's relationship. We'll get him
8: to pop on. I think he went around the screen.
12: He's right there.
8: So we'll bring him back here, and we'll get him on. And if not, I'll get him on during another break here. But the movie takes place, and it's about AAU basketball.
12: Yeah, so the movie actually takes place in L.A.
8: Yeah.
12: Michael Rapaport plays the father. And, a kid and his dad having this great basketball relationship.
8: Jump in right
12: here.
8: You
12: said, JT.
8: You got it. Yeah. Thanks, Brian.
12: I can lean in.
8: And so tell us about the movie. The producing, bringing in Barrett. Yeah, grab a seat for us and tell us all about this. We're excited for you.
13: No, we're excited about the project. We shot it last year down in Alabama, and it's basically about a kid who had a tragic loss and so has to find their way, find his way back. So, and moves in with his mom, and we use basketball as his kind of backdrop to, meet new friends and discover himself.
8: What is it like funding a movie? What is it like bringing in a gentleman like this who knows a lot of people, coming up with the concept of the movie and bringing it to the finish line?
13: Yeah, I mean, it was a blessing to have Barron there. Right. I mean, we had so many kids constantly every day on the court, and he just kind of took over as the coach, pretty much. I mean, our lead actors,
8: Michael Rapaport.
13: Five kids. Yeah, wow. Yeah, Rapaport was great. So he plays the dad at the beginning of the film. Mm-hmm.
8: So you're debuting it here at the film festival?
12: Tonight
8: at the Palms. Yeah, I'll be there for that. So what is it like when you deliver a movie? What do you want everybody to see and come out of it before you take it to the next level? How important is tonight?
13: Oh, it's great. I mean, it's great for feedback for us. It kind of gets us what everybody's looking for. Yeah. We kind of stand, honestly, how to market the film going forward.
8: Okay.
13: So how to get it out to the rest of the people. And, we just want a positive reaction. I mean, so far, awesome. People who have seen it have been very positive, and we just want to kind of keep that momentum going.
8: Good luck tonight. I'll see you there.
13: All right.
8: Maren, we'll let you get on the red carpet, my friend. We'll get these
12: guys.
8: Nation, hey, me and you this year.
12: We got to do more. We got to just, we do? We ain't going to make no predictions. When we win, we're going to show up, and we're going to have our own little.
8: Well, how about making you a regular on the radio show every 2 weeks or so?
12: Let's do it.
8: We get our own little segment every 2 weeks.
12: Let's go.
8: I guarantee it'd be highly rated. People would watch it.
12: And we can shoot a little short vertical drama and put this in the film festival next year.
8: You're the best. Take care, my friend. Love working with you.
12: All right, likewise.
8: Barron Davis, who's come into my life here with the Raiders, and he's been nothing but great. Really enjoy Barron and what he's able to do with his movie and the fact that he's got a movie which he's starring in. producing in with Michael Rappaport. We had the producer on there, so that was a lot of fun. All right, what are we going to do next? They just went into the film festival. We're going to get a couple of more guests before we get out of here. Clay, what's exciting in your world? What were you guys talking about this morning on Raider Nation Radio coming off Fernando last night? I'm assuming that was a pretty big topic.
14: Yeah, you know, it's cool because you think about what Fernando can be, and as this all kind of works out, and just the way he still continues to spread his humility, we get a lot of thoughts from the text line on how Raider Nation is very proud of his humility thus far, and they know that he's a hard worker, but seeing more and more of his personality really goes a long way.
8: Fantastic. We're going to dive into that more. I see Ben in Denver. Is Ben still there in Denver on the future home of LeBron James? Ben, where's LeBron going? Go ahead.
15: Hey, JT, love the show as always. I'm not sure where he's going, and I know we're in like downtime right now. I know we got training camp coming up, but I mean, what a waste of time to be talking about LeBron.
8: It's the number one story in sports. I'm a sports talk host. What do you mean a waste of time? It's LeBron James, maybe the second greatest player to ever play, making a decision on an NBA team, and you think it's a waste of time? What do you want me to do? Talk about backup Raider safeties? This is LeBron James. We're at NBA Summer League, Ben.
15: JT, the World Cup is the number one story right now. In 8 years in L.A., it's been an embarrassment. He hasn't gotten out of the first round. He's got one bubble ring. That's it. They shortened the season, and I just don't get it.
8: You don't get LeBron. So why don't you give me a phone call on a topic you like as I'm sitting here putting your ass on the radio. Why don't you give me something you want to talk about?
15: Let's talk about Fernando Mendoza was great last night in his nice suit. You know, World Cup was great. It's just LeBron is a waste of time at this point. Who is he going to go help?
8: All right. Goodbye, Ben. You added nothing. You added absolutely nothing to the show. Okay? And I just threw you into the jet dryer. You added nothing. To have the balls to say as I'm sitting at NBA Summer League, as LeBron James is going to make a decision on his next team, the all-time leading scorer, arguably top three player to ever live, and it's not a topic? I know what topics are big. That's a bigger topic than Fernando wearing a white coat, and I'm a massive Fernando fan. All right, I led with Fernando. I'm playing Fernando. Actually, we're going to be playing Max Crosby coming up here, his media day session, because I didn't get a chance to hear that. We're going to play some of that, but leave the topics to me. Leave the topics to me. And I'll tell you what, that's one thing I do better than most people. I know when to not waste your time, and I know when to play the hits. And LeBron James sitting here at Summer League is what everybody's talking about. 702-365-9200. That guy fired me up. I needed that. I need a little shot of adrenaline as we got about another half hour to go. If you want to jump in, 702-365-9200 as we continue live from NBA Summer League. That's the first time I've had that in a while where a guy has said, what the hell are you talking about, JT? I don't know. I'm not talking chicken wings. I'm not talking about top 10 sports movies in the summer. I don't have a show that has 9 co-hosts who are talking about golfing on the weekend with their wives. We're trying to keep it down the middle here. We're live from NBA Summer League. When we come back, more on Meta, on LeBron. We have that. Fant on Max and Bosa. We have some sound there, but we got a lot more to get to. Appreciate it. All of our social media is up at LV Sports Network. 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Charles Woodson's building his legacy. 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
35: I heard Philly, Miami. This guy just told me to come to the Yankees. I'm like, they said New York Yankees. I believe
8: that. That was LeBron James at an appearance, and reportedly LeBron is over at Fanatics Fest, and the top headline right now at ESPN.com is that LeBron James is not ready to reveal the next team, but it will be fun. So this is breaking news from Dave McMiniman out of New York, making his first public appearance, which you just heard, since he informed the Lakers he would be leaving. LeBron James did not reveal his decision today at a live taping of his podcast at Fanatic Fest, the annual Sports Lifetime Festival. It's not that Tyler Halliburton, the guest co-host for the Mind Game podcast, who was trying to recruit him, tried to pry, but LeBron played it off, and LeBron's talking about it, but he's going to take his time. So that's the update today for LeBron James. Now, he has the right to take his time. He's LeBron bleeping James. But the point is, if he does not make up his mind soon, there's a couple of teams that just don't have the inventory to go out and get other players. They just don't have the players to go out and recruit. So his agent, CEO of Clutch Sports, Rich Paul, informed the Lakers more than 2 weeks ago that he'd be moving on. So we're now into week three of LeBron James making his decision. 702-365-9200. Let's get out to Papa Meech. Good to see him on hold. Always appreciate his phone calls. What's happening?
0: Hey, JT, I'm a huge, huge, huge Warriors fan, and it gets me about sports is that people say, well, why would you want LeBron James? You played against him in the playoffs and championship games, and, you know, now why would you want him? I don't understand that mentality. Look, at Patrick Mahomes, you know, I'm tired and tired and tired of seeing the Chiefs always win the division and stuff, but when sports athletes are superstars in other teams, I appreciate them as human beings and superstars, and I certainly want to beat them. But if he wants to come and play for the Warriors, I, as a fan, I say bring it on, man. Come on over. And I think the things that are in my thought leading towards that direction, even though everybody says, "Oh, now the Warriors don't have a chance," is geography. He's a lot near L.A. and his family and all that stuff. Secondly, he knows what kind of coach Kerr is because he played for him in a very positive thing in the USA Olympics. And I think he and Curry are really good friends. And of course, and I think also. Green is good friends with him. In fact, I think a few years ago there was talk that they were trying to talk Green into coming down and playing with him in Los Angeles. So my gut is, as my gut was, I swear, JT, this is the truth, when the very first thing happened about who the Raiders going to get as their coach, I'm not that good in predicting things, but I thought it was going to be Kubiak from the beginning, and my gut feeling is that LeBron will go with the Warriors.
8: You know, Papa Meech, one more thing before you go. I've evolved on this topic. I think that NBA players are not like basketball players. Basketball players play on a short roster of only 12 players, and the elite Hall of Famers, they're going to choose where they want to play. Football players can't do that. Myles Garrett was able to choose L.A. You know, there's guys who can choose, but not many guys in the NFL can say, I want to leave my team and go play for blank. It doesn't work that way in the NFL. You have to have a GM, an owner, a coach, everyone on the same page. And a lot of NFL scouts and owners don't want an old player at the end of their career. Aaron Rodgers is a good example. Like Pittsburgh could do it. They did it. But probably half the teams in the league wouldn't want a healthy Aaron Rodgers this past his prime. But the NBA players want to play together. If they've never played together, like Jordan got to play with Barkley only in the Olympics. Jordan got to play with Bird only in the Olympics. I think we're in a new era of basketball now where these guys want to play together during their careers. They don't want to wait for the Olympics. They don't want to wait for some you know, exhibition event. They want to play in their primes so they can say they played with each other because they're great friends.
0: Yeah, I think that's an excellent point. But with LeBron coming to the Warriors, I don't think it would be, even because of his age and stuff, I don't think it would be a negative thing because I think teams would not like to see LeBron and Curry play together. So, but your point is well taken. I agree with you 100%.
8: Take care, my friend. Papa Meech checking in. The only other thing I'll say, though, it becomes a circus. If Warrior fans, and I know Warrior fans pretty well, I've been lucky enough to be blessed by being great friends with Raider Mort, Chris in West Oakland, guys who are on the radio in the Bay Area. My career started on the radio on the Warriors flagship. I know a lot of people, Greg Papa, who I've been texting, and God bless Greg Papa. I wanted to get that out here. Greg Papa doing better. You know, he was the voice of the Warriors at one point. And when I look at the Warriors now, if they want to have this 1 year where they're a circus and they're just going to hang around and be a circus with LeBron James and not win a title, but think they can, I'm all for that because I'm going to be on the radio on Tuesday nights and a Thursday night, and the Warriors are going to play a game against the Knicks, and LeBron's going to be in the Garden if he's a Warrior, and that's going to look different and pretty cool. But if LeBron ends up going to Philadelphia, then all of a sudden I'm nervous as a Knicks fan. I think LeBron takes Philadelphia to the Eastern Conference Finals, And I don't know if my Knicks get back. What happens if LeBron and the Sixers, if they come to terms, beats the Knicks in the Eastern Conference semifinals and the Knicks don't go back-to-back? There's a reality that could happen. Hey, we decided as we're sitting here at NBA Summer League, and we got to be a little bit quiet here because it's the red carpet going on in front of us. We wanted to play a little bit of Max Crosby from Media Day. Max is here in the building today watching basketball. Here's Max with our teammates here from Silver and Black Productions a couple of weeks ago.
1: Man, everybody's been waiting for Max to come in, that is for sure. Entering season 8, I don't think anybody is more excited than you to be out there. I mean, it just seems like there's an energy. There's always a focus and an energy. But it just seems like there's just you're just dedicated to making this year so different because of the guys around you. Mm-hmm. What did you think when you heard, okay, we got Quay, we got Nakobe, we're getting Quiddy Pay, and then you see in the draft some of the young talent, the edge rushers you got?
2: Yeah, honestly, you know, every year is a different journey, and there's no secret, you know, it's been a different offseason, to say the least.
1: Welcome to the NFL, right? You never thought you could learn more in year 8, yeah.
2: Oh, absolutely. But honestly, you know, it's been a blessing in disguise. You know, I've had the chance to grow in a lot of ways, and you know, my former D coordinator Gus Bradley used to talk about uncomfortability and growth, and you know, that's something that I really, you know, dove into this offseason, because, you know, without taking risk and being uncomfortable, you're never gonna have a chance to have great growth. So that's really where I've been at, and I'm in an incredible place, and you know, we got a lot of work to do for sure, but we have, you know, a lot of talent on both sides of the field, and you know, ultimately it doesn't really matter what it says on paper. We got to go out there and find ways to win, and you know, that's the only reason why we play this game.
3: Man, I mean, you're just a marvelous, terrific football player. And, you know, when people talk about Max, talk about the effort, you know, you're in the building early. What are the things that you continue to add to your game? What's the thing this year that you needed to add to your game to put you at that next level?
2: Yeah, you know, there's always, you know, room for growth and improvement. And for me, you know, this offseason, I want to do, you know, pack a little bit more of a punch as far as, you know, in the weight room and strength and hitting the trap bar and doing certain things, put a little bit more muscle on. I think it'll help, you know, just physically, you know, staying healthy. Yep. And just in general, you know, improve my game. And that's something we've really worked on, and I feel incredible. You know, physically I've been PRing, you know, across the board. I PR'd and all my stuff this morning. So nice. That's something I've really been focused on, because I can't be out there with the guys right now. And there's, right, you know, you could either look at it as like a poor me and feel bad for yourself, or you can, you know, find ways to improve in other areas that you typically wouldn't have the time, you know, that big allotted amount of time to go out there and focus on other things that you can add to your game. So I've been, you know, across the board, just with all, you know, everybody involved helping me, you know, get back to, you know, 200%, you know, health. And, you know, we've been working nonstop, and it's been incredible so far.
4: What pushes Max Crosby? You know, I tell the kids all the time that I coach, effort's a talent. I truly believe that.
2: Yeah.
4: Because if everybody could do it, they'll do it, and they don't do it at a consistent level. And you play with the effort and 24/7. I mean, that's what people really truly praise you about, and to put yourself in the right position every time. What pushes you or triggers you in your mind that, like, every play they gonna get this? Because people could say that, but they don't bring it every play.
2: Yeah.
4: What in your mind or triggers you, or when you're getting ready for a game or a season, that, man, every play I'm gonna be this type dude?
2: Yeah, you know, it's really, it comes down to the preparation and having the mindset where every time I go out there, I'm trying to impose my will. And I feel like, you know, and the reason I've been able to, you know, be put in this position and loved by, you know, the fans, and, you know, being in a spot to lead, is because of my actions. You know what I mean? Every single day I come in here with intentionality, and I want to improve and show the guys how it's done. And, you know, you can't just be great by being smart. You can't just be great by being a high effort guy. You got to be able to tie all those things together. And, you know, when you have the ability and you take the time in the film room, and you put your body through hell so you can go out there and give out full effort all the time, and you just combine that and just fine-tune your skill, and you just become more and more obsessed with playing this game, because you realize that there's another level you can get to, and another level. And that's why, you know, I work so hard, because I want to be able to go out there and be the best version of myself for my teammates so we can go out there and have the best chance to win.
1: But you also aim high, right? So, like, there's a difference between being a great player, which you are, and then being one of the greatest of all time when it's all done. Yeah, and there's a legacy, and you've always kind of seen that. And it, but what people don't see is the process, and it feels like every decision you make is so intentional. I mean, is your day, do you really focus on those micro kind of decisions that you know will make the tiniest bit of difference between great and greatness?
2: Yeah, 100%. You know, I don't play this game to be one of the best. I want to be the best, and I truly mean that. And it takes every bit of fiber and energy in your body to have a chance at doing that. So, yeah, it's all the little things that pay off in the spotlight. You know what I mean? Everybody's going to show up and do the conditioning test. Everyone's going to show up to practice and do practice for 2 hours. It's about all the little things when people aren't looking. It's about when you go home and how are you resting and how are you recovering and all those things that don't get all the shine, but they matter, and nobody is forcing you to get in there. Nobody's

0: that it's to, for me, it was like Daryl Green. I would call him and like, man, how were you successful against this guy? Or, and when you have those phone calls and people are calling you and you're calling guys to just get that extra little bit to put you over the top, what are you saying to that young guy who's calling you, or the questions you're asking to whoever? If it, you're calling Miles.
1: Yeah, who are you calling? I want to, because everybody calls you.
2: Right.
1: Yeah. What do you like say? Okay, what did you do? I want
3: to
1: be great.
3: No, that's real. Yeah. I think, you know, when I first came in the league, the biggest thing to me, and I think was one of the most beneficial and best decisions I made, was reaching out to all the best guys. Like, I literally DM'd J.J. Watt, Aaron Donald, Von Miller, Chandler Jones. Yeah. Like, I swear to God, I was just cold trying to get in contact with them.
2: That's good.
3: And they all reached out at some point.
2: Yeah.
3: And I just wanted to learn from them because, you know, you just said it. Like, I'm not trying to be one of the best. I'm trying to be the best. Yeah. And those are all the best at what they do. So I was taking nuggets from all of them, and I still do to this day.
2: Mm-hmm.
3: But, yeah, it's, you talk about the NFL right now. There's so many guys that reach out. But for me, like, those are the same guys that I reach out to. Like, Von Miller's doing it at a level where you already know he's a first ballot Hall of Famer and he's still playing. Like, that's the level of guy that I want to, you know, be considered at. A guy that's not just, you know, a great, you know, a guy that's immortal. You know what I mean? That's going to be talked about forever. So, there's always things you can learn. And honestly, the other thing is, it's not just my sport. Like, there's greatness in all different type of ways, you know? And, you know, I'm a huge basketball guy. Everyone knows that. So a guy like Michael Jordan, like, I call Michael often, you know what I mean? Yeah. Or text him and ask him
1: What's
3: questions.
1: What's 23 tell you?
3: Hey, he's, I mean, the things I hear from him are probably the coolest thing on the planet. You know what I mean? But like, guys like him, or, you know, guys that have done it at the highest level, because you could talk about it and guys can, you know, say they've been that, but it's like, there's a certain group of guys that have done it at a level where it's almost untouchable. And that's what I'm chasing every day.
2: Really quick, I know we got to let you go. The young fella came over to your house on your court and he lost in horse. Just let us know, can he shoot it or not?
3: Yeah, I mean, it's tough. When you have to start with me, you know what I mean? It's honestly
2: tough. Can he shoot it or not? Because I got a flick of the wrist over here. I'm just making sure he can shoot.
3: I believe it. He got put in a bad spot. It wasn't his bad. Obviously.
1: You're making excuses for the young. You're a good teammate.
3: It wasn't his
1: That's okay.
2: Put in the bad spot.
1: He said he couldn't even play in high school. It's okay. He had the Boozer Brothers on his high school.
3: As long as he could throw the ball.
1: That's all we care about.
3: That's all we need.
1: Max, your journey's been fun to watch, and we can't wait to see. We know where the legacy's going. We know what the end game is. We see it, and we can't wait to see where it goes this year. Thanks for being with us.
3: Thank you, guys.
4: All right, that was really cool. Good content there by our teammates at Silver and Black Productions. Amber Theo Harris, James Jones, and my partner Eric Allen. And EA's getting ready to go back for the first time to Canton, Ohio as an active Hall of Famer. Last year, last summer, we spent with Eric Allen at the Pro Football Hall of Fame. I had the opportunity to MC his night, and man, time flies. That's almost coming up here in a week or so. That EA is going back there, and he'll be back there as a Gold Jacket Hall of Famer. In regards to that content there with Max, very interesting to know that he's texting with Tom Brady, Michael Jordan. There's only a few people walking God's green earth that you can text that are left, that are at that level of GOAT status. And it's Messi, which I don't think's taking any text from Max. But Michael Jordan, and then to have Tom Brady in the building. So Max is on this journey. It got a little bumpy this last year. I just talked to George Fant, who's his friend, about that. And, you know, the Max journey is still being played out here. And I'm just happy he's back, because that thing could have ended bizarre. And Baltimore, that was a blessing in disguise, as I kept reporting on this, because I had more information than Diana Rossini or anybody else who's a so-called NBA insider who was swinging and missing on that topic. I knew where Max wanted to be. And when the Raiders moved him and Max was okay with being moved, and John Spytek and Max came together on what looked like to be a fair deal with Baltimore, Baltimore took that whole deal and screwed it. And Baltimore did Max dirty, and he did Max's family dirty on that deal. And Max could have went sideways. You know, he's a young man still, Max, man. He could have went sideways on that deal. And that thing could have got really, really, really ugly and sloppy. And it didn't. Max was in the building the next morning. Next morning with rehab and workouts. Because he wants to be great. And I think he has an opportunity to be really good with this defense overall. I was texting someone with the Rams yesterday about this Aaron Donald story. who does a podcast for the Rams.

0: And he believes that, obviously, Aaron Donald's going to come back. Aaron Donald and Myles Garrett together could go down as the two greatest players of all time ever to play on the defensive side of the ball. Ever. And think about all the greatest players who have ever played together. You know, Jerome Brown, unfortunately, passing away early with Reggie White. Jerome wasn't a Hall of Famer. Deacon Jones and Merlin Olsen are the two greatest defensive players, arguably, to ever play on the same team. Both Hall of Famers. You look at Too Tall Jones, Randy White, the great Dallas Cowboys defense. And then I got to go to the Pittsburgh Steelers that had Mean Joe Green, right? L.C. Greenwood. Their front was one of the best of all time, and they had Jack Lambert and Jack Ham behind them. The Raiders were fortunate enough to have, in their prime, Howie Long. And when you look at all the great players that Howie played with, I mean, I look at the history of the Raiders up front and what they were able to do. The Raiders have had some great guys up front, no doubt about that. But Howie Long goes down as the most famous defensive lineman. But I have an argument there when it comes to that. There were other great defensive linemen to play in the history of the Raiders all time. And I know them all, and I got a chance to meet them. And when you look at putting and pairing two of the greatest players of all time, and I mean all time together, we're talking about a defensive line that happened to have under Al Davis, and I'm not comparing Max now to Malcolm Kuntz, and I'm not comparing the current team that we have with the all-time greatest Raiders defensive front, but there's been some pretty good defensive players that have played for the Raiders. And now they have Max Crosby here. And Greg Townsend is someone I always bring up. Greg Townsend is the most forgotten player that played under the Raiders. And he's not forgotten in Raider Nation. Don't get me wrong. He's remembered as a legend here. But when you look at him as the all-time sack leader, and I think if Max stays here a few more years, he'll pass him. But you had Greg Townsend and Howie Long together. Now Max Crosby at least has some more help. And I think that's going to help Max define his legacy with the silver and black. All right, they just shut the doors for Summer League, the film festival, as they're about to play a couple of movies. I'll be over at the Palms tonight as they're going to debut a couple of their big movies. Baron Davis has one of them, as Baron joined us a little bit just about 10 minutes ago. 702-365-9200. We are brought to you by the 872 Laborers. Tommy White in the 872 back with us building the city on time and on budget. I'll come back, wrap up the show. We'll get you ready for our word of the day. We didn't get it right yesterday. We're going to clean that up from NBA Summer League and make sure you have an opportunity to win. Live from Summer League. Thanks to the whole team who put us here. We appreciate it. From the Summer League Film Festival, JT will throw it to Q at the top of the hour.
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5: Obviously, LeBron is, kept everybody in anticipation, but, I wouldn't rule out Minnesota.
6: Really?
5: Yeah, when you think about it, you got LaMelo, you got Ant, you got Jaden McDaniel. Right. They need a four. They lost Julius Randle. They lost Naz Reid. Right. And that's the team that's been hovering in the Western Conference semis, for the last 4 or 5 years, looking for that four man to get over the hump. Philadelphia is very attractive, but it's also like, who's going to pass the ball?
6: All right. That was Baron Davis there taking a look at that. He made an interesting point on this LeBron James potential decision, and a couple of people that I've interviewed here over the last couple of weeks have said the same thing. What is going to be the best fit for LeBron to play as an individual, getting up and down the court where he's going to touch the ball? I don't know. I think the Warriors would be great with that, but Steph is the priority. Draymond's pretty good when it comes to all that. And then when we take a look at Joel Embiid, he's a ball dominant guy. You got to get the ball into Joel Embiid. He can score 50, 60 points a game. So does LeBron want to touch the ball, or does LeBron want to be a role player? I don't know. I don't know exactly what he wants to do. I just think he wants to have fun. You think LeBron James at this stage of his career really believes he's going to win a championship? Only one team's going to win. The Knicks won it last year. Go ask SGA and Victor Wembanyama if they thought they were going to win. And we know that LeBron's not going to the Knicks. He's not going to the Spurs. And he's definitely not going to OKC. And if I had to pick the winner of the NBA Finals for this upcoming year, I would pick OKC. I didn't expect OKC to lose to the Spurs, and I think OKC was better than the Knicks. If they would have played the Knicks in the final, maybe the Knicks would have beat them. So everybody's forgetting about Oklahoma City. Everybody. They're going to get good players, too, and they got great players in their prime. So when we look at all of this coming back, Big decision is going to be right around the corner here when it comes to the future of LeBron James. And for those who don't want me talking about LeBron, I apologize. We're talking about LeBron because this is going to hit here over the weekend or maybe into next week, and it's going to change everything. If you're joining us late, here's the Mendoza speech. Before we get to that, Clay, I keep forgetting this. It's on me. Let's get our word of the day so we can get everybody in here before Q starts and keep the train rolling with our summer of fun.
7: Yeah, text the word FLIGHT, F-L-I-G-H-T, to 702-365-9200, and you get a chance to win 5 nights in the cruise cabin on the Mississippi River, up and down, and we take care of your flights as well as the taxes, gratuities, and port fees.
6: Oh, I love that. You said on the Mississippi?
7: 5 nights on the Big Muddy. Up and down the historic river of the United States. Can't beat that.
6: Would you take the cash, or would you be on the river?
7: Yeah, you could take 3,000 cash, but I would want to be on the river because I think that would be just a bucket list kind of trip.
6: Yeah, I just floated on the Boise River, man. I just floated. It's called floating. So you get in these tubes, and you tie your beer to other tubes, and you go down this river. So we had to drive a truck about 40 minutes to where we were going to leave it so we could all get back, right? You just can't float down a river and then walk home. And the float, as they called it, was 2 hours and 20 minutes consistently floating. We stopped a few times to crack some Modelos and have a good time, and then we got out of the water and drove back. It was amazing, but this Mississippi float sounds great. So here was Fernando's speech last night. This is from the ESPYs in New York. Fernando Mendoza.
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9: Thank you, everybody. It's such a blessing to be here. First off, want to give all the glory to God. Football is the ultimate team sport, and although this award has one name on it, it belongs to so many people. I want to give a huge thanks to my family, my coaches, my beloved Hoosier Nation, and most importantly, out of all of them, my beloved teammates. Love you guys. Appreciate everything you guys have done for me. I also want to give a big congratulations to all the other nominees and all the amazing athletes being honored here tonight. God bless. Go Raiders. Thank you, guys.
6: Out of a performance, I'd give that a 9 out of 10. Mateo, and thank you. I appreciate it. Brandy, thank you so much. The collaboration was great today. The only thing Fernando said is he said, Hoosier Nation. There's only one nation, Raider Nation. And I would tell Fernando that. That would be the only thing I would change is there's one nation, Raider Nation, but he was fantastic. Want to thank all of our guests today. George Fant, who's an offensive lineman, who's got a really big business going on here at NBA Summer League. Also our good friend, Baron Davis. And we started the show with Meta World Peace. If you miss any portion of that, you can find that on our YouTube channel or go find it at lvsportsnetwork.com. Q is coming up next. He's got a great show lined up for you as always. We will be back in studio tomorrow for our final show of the week. Have a great rest of the day, everybody.

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7: I certainly feel that way. I've got to go prove it, you know, to just stand up here in April and say, oh yeah, my best football's ahead of me. That's a pretty empty comment, but it doesn't really matter what I believe. I got to go show that on the field this fall and even this spring in practice and training camp. That's a big reason why I'm excited to be here. And you know, we always talk in football, games and practices and careers. Start fast, finish strong. And, you know, I really want to finish my career strong. And I got an opportunity to do that here in Vegas and want to make the most of it.
8: It's Unnecessary Roughness. Presented by Meineke, doing car care right. Here's your boy Q.
5: As we come into the sounds of Kirk Cousins talking about proving himself, and even as many years as he's been in the league, he still has to prove himself. Clearly, he's with a new team this time around. He does have that familiarity as long as Clint Kubiak's in the mix, Andrew Janoco's in the mix, Mike Sullivan's in the mix, you know, Rick Dennison, all these guys they're very familiar with. He has those ties going all the way back to his time in Minnesota, as he's told us during his, you know, OTA press conferences and even his introductory press conference, there's still some things that he has to learn. Everything evolves. So yes, he has a leg up and headed in the right direction because he is familiar with the offense. There's still more that he's got to learn. And of course, all the learning will really get ramped up and going in, just a couple weeks, right? Starting on the 23rd is when the rookies report, and the 28th is when the veterans report for training camp. And then every single day, it's more learning, more learning, more learning in the process that is preparing for the upcoming 2026 season, which gets started with the Miami Dolphins coming to Allegiant Stadium there on September 13th. It is Unnecessary Roughness here on Raider Nation Radio 920. Got my man Ari in the Lotus Broadcasting Studio holding it down on the wheels of steel as he always does. I'm here in Studio Q, and as we always do, we have a big show lined up for you. Very excited about the guests that we have lined up every single Thursday. We talk to our guy Vinny Bonsignor from the California Post and, of course, the Morning Tailgate here on Raider Nation Radio 920. So we'll do the same with him as we always do coming up at 2:30, and we'll scatter shoot a lot of different conversation that we have with him, including I might have to admit to him that, you know, we were firing some shots his way on yesterday talking about Jimmy G and other guys like that that were the Morning Tailgates quarterbacks. Not Unnecessary Roughness quarterback. That was a Morning Tailgate quarterback, but we'll give Vinny a bad time about that. But it's always in love. It's not being a jerk about it. It's just, just having a little bit of fun. So we'll do that with Vinny coming up at 2:30, as we always do. At 3 o'clock, Steve Weiss from the NFL Network, he'll join us. We'll scattershoot all things NFL and really start to talk about some of the players that changed locations this offseason. Obviously, the big one was Myles Garrett going from the Cleveland Browns to the L.A. Rams. Is that going to turn into Aaron Donald deciding he's going to unretire and play alongside him this year? My gut feeling tells me yes, but until it's official, it's not. And then other players that have changed locations and who can have a big impact. If you think about the AFC West in general, what's the addition of Jaylen Waddle going to do for the Denver Broncos? How is that going to look? You know, what about the running game in Kansas City? Are they going to have a running game now that they went and signed the Super Bowl MVP, you know, to be their lead running back? Are they going to be able to, you know, make adjustments there? What about the additions that have gone on in LA? And of course, the Raiders and the additions as well that they have. So we'll just talk about some different players that have changed locations and what Steve's expectations are for them. Again, a couple weeks out from the start of training camp. Steve Weiss, NFL Network, will join us coming up at 3 o'clock. At 4 o'clock, we'll continue with our conversations about strength, weakness, and X factor when it comes to teams that are not in the Raiders division that they will play this year. And we're up to the Buffalo Bills. So Maddie Glabs, Bills senior team reporter, she'll join us at 4 o'clock and just talk about the Buffalo Bills. Now under Joe Brady, not Sean McDermott. Now, that's not a big change. He was the offensive coordinator there in Buffalo, so he's very familiar with Josh Allen. But to me, there's more pressure on Josh Allen this year because that's his guy. And many people believe when Sean McDermott got fired, that had a little bit of a nudge, hey, this is what we need to do from Josh Allen. So now is he going to be able to take that next step with Joe Brady at the helm as the head coach? And look, Joe Brady's a guy that his name was talked about quite a bit when he was all the way back in college, when he was, a offensive coordinator there at LSU when they had that fantastic team. And he wasn't necessarily the play caller, but he was part of the mix there as well when they were putting together that team that was putting up all kind of points, led by Joe Burrow, Ja'Marr Chase and company there at LSU. Goes to the National Football League. I know he spent some time with my guy Matt Rhule and didn't really work out that well, and there's times he got fired, there was times he got demoted, then he ends up in Buffalo, and now all of a sudden here he is. He's the head coach of the Buffalo Bills. So we'll talk to Maddie Glabb, Bills senior team reporter, coming up at 4 o'clock. Then at 4:30, we're going to have a little bit of fun. Ari's going to have a little bit of fun as well. He'll actually have a in-studio guest, and we'll get our laugh on, and that's comedian Kat C. She'll join the show. She's been on the show before. She'll be in studio there where Ari's at. She actually is doing multiple shows starting tomorrow night at the Jimmy Kimmel event. Is that what it is? It's starting tomorrow night, right, with Jimmy Kimmel? The comedy club?
9: Yes, that is correct. Okay. I'm going to double-check on my text, but I know that's a fact. Yeah.
5: Yeah, there you go. So she'll be at the Jimmy Kimmel Comedy Club starting on tomorrow evening. So she'll come in studio and tell us about the event. I've been on her show before. She's been on this show before. So anytime she's in town, she always likes to check in and say what's up.
9: You'll have to ask her who JVT is, because that's not our very own John Von Tobel, but I'm just curious. That's funny. They have another act named JVT.
5: Oh, so yeah. That's funny. That would be funny if John Von Tobel. I don't think he's going to get the reviews as a comedy, you know, comedy act. He has comedic moments, but I don't think he's on stage at the Jimmy Kimmel Comedy Club telling a bunch of jokes, but he'll be happy to know that he's at least his name is on the flyer. So how about that? No, Kat's real cool, so she'll join the show. She'll be in studio there at 4:30. Of course, in the meantime, in between time, we'll hear from you as well at 702-365-9200. So as you can tell, we're packed to the gills. We got a big show, coming off a big show. JT the Brick had a fantastic show there at Summer League, had multiple really good guests there, include a Meta World Peace, aka Ron Artest. He was part of the show. Who else was part of the show? George Fant, longtime NFL offensive lineman. He was part of the show. And then Baron Davis as well was part of the show. So, yeah, you never know who's going to show up at Summer League. So that was really cool to be able to hear that for the last couple hours. And now we're locked and loaded with Vinny Bonsignore at 2:30, Steve Weiss at 3, Maddie Glabb at 4 o'clock, and Kat C., the comedian, at 4:30. We also have the Summer of Fun that's going on, being brought to you by Terribles. And I know, Ari, you're locked and loaded. You've got the word of the day. And I even understand that the word of the day was given out correctly.
9: That's right.
5: At the end of JT's show, so I'm pretty proud about that. But what's the word?
9: Yes, so if you didn't hear it earlier, it is flight. F-L-I-G-H-T. Flight.
5: Nice. So like you're going to catch a flight. There it is. So there it is. You text that word in any time between now and 5 o'clock. You'll be in to win the trip, the Mississippi River trip, and it's going to be a really cool trip. But if you don't want to take the trip, maybe it's too late in the summer and you don't want to do that, that's fine. You can also take the cash. The cash is $3,000. So we do it every single summer. It's a Lotus company-wide competition, and we still don't have a winner from this fine show in this station. So we need to hurry up and get on that, and make sure you text the word flight to 702-365-9200. You take the trip or take the cash, and like I said, the cash is $3,000. Before we get into the opening drive, we got to hear from our guy E-Rob. Yesterday was important. Tomorrow's going to be important, but today... today, my friends, is important, and this is why.
10: Because every day matters. 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Because you know I can't get that time back. I'm in the business of saying, not if I would have did this or if I would have did that. I'm in the business of now.
5: I'm in the business of now as well. So right now, let's go ahead and jump into the opening drive.
11: 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It's not about the injury. It's about the recovery.
5: So a lot of times we're sitting back in the lab and we're thinking about, you know, what topic we want to bring to the table. And sometimes, and a matter of fact, a lot of times it just happens organically. And this is one of those great examples of it just happening organically. As I was putting together the podcast for today, I was hit with a really good question that I thought, hey, man, a couple weeks out from the start of training camp, it's actually a really good question. So this comes from you. This comes from Fan Raid from the 209. And his question on the text line for my podcast was, what starters on our current roster have the most to lose and the most to win during training camp? So basically, who's got their work cut out for them? Who's really going to have to solidify their spot? And I've said this many times, and if you listen to the Locked On Raider podcast, the squad show today with Lincoln Kennedy, Chantel Chan, and myself, I was saying on the show that there's a lot of spots that are already accounted for well before these guys get to training camp. So it's not like, okay, 53 spots are up for grab. We know that that's not true. We know that the majority of the spots are pretty much filled. For the most part, these guys, Clint Kubiak and company, have a really good idea of who's going to be on the roster, who's going to be the first team, who's going to be the second team, who's going to be the third team. They have a good idea. Can it get swayed one way or the other? Sure, right? Plenty of things could happen during training camp and preseason. Someone could play a little bit better than they expected them to, or someone might not show up very well once the pads come on, right? And then what you thought you might have had, you don't. And obviously, you know, injury plays a role as well. There's a lot of factors that go into it. But there's already a basic blueprint of what this roster is going to look like. And you know, for the most part, I would say a lot of it is in ink. Now, there's some names that are in pencil, meaning that they could be erased and moved around from, you know, the first team to the second team, you know, or even just moved off the roster if for some reason that were to happen, right? So that's always a possibility when it gets around this time of year once training camp opens up. There's always some guys that could pop that you might not expect them to pop, and there's always some guys that could underperform when you didn't expect them to underperform. So when I think about that question that Fan Raid from the 209 asked, which starters on our current roster have the most to lose and the most to win during training camp? I think back to Isaiah Polamalu, and I think that he's a really good player. But when you add four guys in the secondary, when you add multiple safeties, I always look at it like this. When there's multiple guys added at a certain position, if you play that position, you need to be on notice. Right? If all of a sudden the radio station brings in three full-time on-air talents, and we only have one show that may be open, I'm looking around like, wait, okay, hold on. All right? Especially guys that are established. Oh, I'm just bringing them in for depth. Okay. All right? That's just the nature of the game. Right? You have to understand what it's all about. If all of a sudden guys are being brought in and you are in that position, you have to understand, all right, well, I better make sure I can hold this youngster off. I can hold down my spot. And then you look at the contract situation for an Isaiah Polamalu and a Jeremy Chinn, both in the last year as their deal. So that's easy to talk about. Well, they're providing more depth. But I do think that there are some guys that can play that role. So I look at a Trayden Stukes. I identified him day one after he got drafted as a day one starter. Okay, so I got him as a day one starter, but where is he going to play? Right? Where is he going to be? A slot corner? Is he going to play the safety position? He's a guy that has a lot of versatility. So to me, I look at Isaiah Polamalu and say, okay, I'm sure that he is a guy that's good for the roster, but I think he has to make sure that he's on point. Whatever he does this training camp and in the preseason is on point. And I would say the same thing for Malcolm Kuntz. Spent a lot of time on yesterday talking about Malcolm Kuntz and what he brings to the table. You know, another one-year deal that he received. But what if a Keyron Crawford all of a sudden pops? What if every time we look up, there's someone making a play in training camp, we're like, man, who is that again? Oh, damn, that's Keyron Crawford. Because that's what we'll do. Like, I'll take you behind the scenes. While we're standing there on the sidewalk and we're watching practice, when something happens, when a guy pops, when a play is made, all of a sudden we look. If it's not, you know, the usual suspects that we always know who they are, if it's a number that we haven't noticed, like, oh, hold on, who's that? Oh, Keyron Crawford. Oh, man, I've been saying his name all afternoon. Okay. And that happens on the reverse as well. I remember being at training camp. Was it last year? I want to say it was last year. And Kadri Ishmael was there. It was me, Kadri, and Lincoln. We were standing all next to each other, and we were observing a practice. Of course, when Lincoln's around, we're always focused in on the offensive line. And Kadri said, all of a sudden he looked over us and told Lincoln, hey, man, your right tackle's getting eaten up today. And he was talking about DJ Glaze. And I don't mind sharing this story, but he said he's getting eaten up today. He's having a bad day. And Link said, yeah, he's a good player, but lining up in the shotgun, having the quarterback in the shotgun's not in a good favor for him. Doesn't put him in a really good position. And then look what happened throughout the course of the year. We saw that when Geno Smith was in the shotgun and lined up in the pistol, DJ Glaze was not in a good position. But Kadri identified that. Hey, he's not having a good day at that right tackle spot. And so then I really started locking in and focusing. And then Lincoln said, yeah, it's that step here, or it's one motion too slow, and that's what's happening. And that's why I like to stand around and talk to the guys that are really locked in and paying attention to everything that's going on during the practice, because then you're picking up what they're seeing as well. And so that was one of those, all right, well, under center would do better for Glaze, which I think this system that he's going to be in this year and the Rick Dennison coaching and the Clint Kubiak system and having the quarterback under center more times than not will actually be a benefit and a help for DJ Glaze. But there's moments like that that'll happen. A guy will have a bad day. I talk about Alex Leatherwood all the time. And obviously, he didn't work out as a first-round pick at the offensive line, but I still recall the day I was standing right next to Mark McMillan. Right? I was standing right there. Like, I still recall where I was when Chandler Jones took his soul. And he did. He literally took his soul to the point where I don't think Alex Leatherwood knew where he was after that. And I recall, like, it was yesterday, looking over at Mark like, ooh, he just got ate up. And I remember he walked around in a circle, and he took his helmet off, and he took a knee. Then he stood back up, walked around in another circle. Then he walked to the sideline, and I looked at Mark. I said, there ain't no coming back. There ain't no coming back from that. But those are the things that you notice. And so I bring that up because there are guys that could have a bad day at the office or multiple bad days at the office, and that's what you don't want to have. You just want to be consistently you if you're trying to solidify your spot and you've already been there. Obviously, the rookies are going to go – they're going to go full throttle. Right, because they're trying to prove who they are. Undrafted free agents, they're going to go full throttle because they're trying to prove who they are. And they're trying to get their spot on the team. And if they don't get a spot on the team, they're trying to get at least some really good film. We talk about that every year at training camp. Get some really good film. Preseason, get some really good film. If you don't make this squad, there's 31 other teams that you might be able to make. But you got to get some good film out there. So you know the youngsters, if they're worth the salt, they're going to give you everything. But the veterans, especially guys like a Colton Miller, like a Tyler Linderbaum, like a Max Crosby, you know, like a Adam Butler, guys like that you know are solidified on the roster. They have other things that they're working on in camp. They're not trying to go 100 miles an hour so they can make the team. They're trying to get themselves in really good position for the upcoming season. Max, he only knows one speed, so there ain't no. Well, he's just working on this or he's working on that. No, he's in game mode all the time. Now, how is that going to be managed this year? That's going to be an interesting storyline for training camp. How is Max Crosby's practice? Not the game, but a practice. How's the practice going to be managed? You know, are they going to have him out there all the time? You know, when is he going to get out there? You know, as we all know, he's coming back from the knee surgery. And from everything, it looks like he's good. Seeing him at the SAC Summit and seeing him, you know, on the get-offs, it looked like he's good. But, you know, again, he wasn't going 19 practices in the middle of the heat in the middle of summer for training camp either. So I'm sure that they'll be very careful and manage him correctly. All that matters is that you get Max Crosby to September 13th. That's what you got to do for him. You know, guys like Jamaad McCoy, you know, what are they going to look like in practice? I feel like he could be a starter, a starter. He can earn that spot across from Eric Stokes, but how much is he actually going to be out there to earn that spot across from Eric Stokes? So then a guy like Darian Porter, would you say he's a starter? Would you pencil him as a starter? So I would say that if I'm answering the question who has a lot to lose or a lot to win, I would say Darian Porter. Because, again, going back to the secondary, how much competition is there at that spot? You bring in Stokes. You bring in McCoy. You bring in Masses, right? Also, you bring in Taron Johnson, and I know he's a nickel corner. But all of a sudden, you've got a lot more bodies than you had, capable. Guys that have proven to be successful in college. Now, that doesn't mean that you're successful in the NFL. But they have some resume built already from what they were able to do. And the biggest thing for me is all those guys I mentioned all take the ball away. Something that the Raiders haven't done. The wild thing is, think about this. When you talk about the secondary, the guy who led the team in interceptions last year, Caillou Blue Kelly, is not even on the NFL roster right now. I learned that yesterday when we were going through the veterans who are out there still available that you might be able to get for depth. Realize Caillou Blue Kelly is still out there available, which is kind of wild. And he was the guy that created the most turnovers for the Raiders last year. I don't think any of us thought that he was some lockdown corner or some great corner, but he did come up with the ball more times than not. So now they bring in guys that have five or six career interceptions, four or five career interceptions, guys that see ball, anticipate it, and go get it. So if you have that skill set and you're a Darian Porter who's still learning that corner position, that could be a tough task. That could be a tall task, as a matter of fact, because these guys have been playing corner for a while. Darian Porter's still learning that position. And as Lincoln always says, you know, I hate it when guys get to the NFL and have to develop. Guys can get better, fair. Guys will always, you should always be getting better. I don't care if you're an year eight, year nine, you should always be working on your craft to get better. There's no doubt about that. But the NFL is not supposed to be the developmental league, right? You're supposed to have some good skill set. One of the things that used to drive me crazy as a hooper, I used to get so angry when the NBA draft would come up and a guy would get selected, and then you'd hear the announcer say, well, you know, when he develops a left hand, he's going to be a really good player. And I used to pull my hair out like, what do you mean when he develops a left hand? Like, that's supposed to be fundamental. That's supposed to be something that you did when you were in, you know, high school or even before that. Like, you're supposed to have a left hand or you don't. Like, you don't go to the league and develop a left hand, right? Let me go to summer league and find some of these cats and be like, well, you know, you got to develop a left hand. I'll pretty much bet if he has to develop a left hand, he probably ain't going to make that roster. But there was times when I would actually hear that on the broadcast right after a guy got drafted. It would drive me crazy. It's either you got it or you don't. Now, you know, you could develop a better, a more consistent three-point shot. Sure. Right? Everyone can work on their free throw game. Maybe it'd be a little bit more consistent. Sure. But a basic fundamental skill set, you shouldn't have to develop. So that's why Lincoln always says that he gets frustrated when he hears people say, well, this guy's got to develop. Well, once they develop him, look, man, you should already have a lot of the skill set when you get to the league. Refine it, get a little bit better. Sure. Absolutely. Right. We should all continue to get better at what we do. But man, you don't develop on the biggest stage. Right? You go like they did my son during the AAU, my son Kimani, man. He was so excited. He was like, Dad, we're playing at this AAU game at Bishop Gorman. I was like, oh, okay, cool. That's the big boys. Oh yeah, all these college head coaches are gonna be there, man. They're all gonna see us play. I was like, oh man, that's awesome. Can't wait to get there. Man, we got there. Yeah, all the college coaches were there, all right, watching everybody on court A. He wasn't on court A. He was on court B. So you know who was watching? Me. It wasn't Scott Drew. It wasn't Patrick Ewing. It wasn't any head coach from college. It was me and the rest of the parents that were there supporting their kids. That's who it was. So there's different levels to the game, right? He was on the developmental court. He wasn't on the advanced, we're going to go to college and take you to the next level. He wasn't on that court at that time. And that was the longest night at Bishop Gorman. Trust and believe that I couldn't. I was like, can we get a running clock on this thing or something? Let's hurry up and get up out of here, man. It was the last game of the night, too. It took forever. But
12: hey, you know, you got to do what you got to do, right? You got to hold it down. So I think that there's a handful of guys that have a lot to gain and a lot to lose that are starters, that were on the team last year, that are what we would consider vets at this stage of the game. I mentioned a couple. Isaiah Pulumau, I think he's one. Malcolm Coombs, I think he's another. For health purposes, I think JPJ is one. Let's keep it a buck. For health purposes, I think JPJ is one. We've seen him in training camp his rookie year, pretty much miss all of training camp for health reasons. We saw him last year, okay, but they were treating him like a yo-yo last year, right? One day he's with the ones, the next day he's with the threes. One day he's a center, next day he's a guard. I just throw that training camp out the window. Hell, if I'm JPJ, I might throw that year out the window because there was a whole lot of uncertainty. But with a new staff comes new coaches, should come a new opportunity. And I definitely believe that he can hold down that new opportunity. I definitely can see him being that starting right guard. But he's going to have to be healthy throughout the course of training camp. He's going to have to be healthy throughout the course of preseason. Like I mentioned, get Max to September 13th. You got to get JPJ to September 13th. And he's got to be able to show that consistency, especially with that position, especially with this new offensive line blocking scheme. You're going to have to be there, be consistent, be available. Because if he is, he has the nasty. He has the ability to be a Pro Bowl right guard, or if they slid him into the left guard. He has the ability to be a Pro Bowler. Let's put it like that. He just has to be out there and available. So if for some reason, not trying to, you know, jinx him, but for some reason, all of a sudden, he's missing a chunk of time in training camp, that could be detrimental. That could be bad because you have a young dude like Caleb Rogers that is fighting for a spot. You have a rookie in Trey Zune who's fighting for a spot. You have a guy in Charles Grant who I don't think he's fighting for a guard spot, but he's fighting for an offensive line spot. DJ Glaze is trying to hold down that right tackle spot. You got a guy like Spencer Burford. He's fighting for one of those guard spots. You got, like, someone said it on the squad show today. It's like nine guys fighting for five spots. And it's not even that. You know, because two of the spots are really held down. They're in red ink. You can't erase them. Three spots possibly up for grabs along that offensive line. The two guard spots and maybe the right tackle spot. And that right tackle spot is a maybe. I think DJ Glaze has a pretty good leg up on that spot. Let's put it like that. I'm not saying it's his. It's not locked in, but I do think he has a nice leg up on that spot as it stands. So, again, the question from Fan Raid from the 209, he said, which starters on our current roster have the most to lose and the most to win during training camp when it opens up? Let us know your thoughts. 702-365-9200. That's the text line and the phone line. Hit us with a text because join us next. 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
13: What they're doing with Fernando is really giving him space to grow and saying, you know what, you don't have the pressure. You don't have to be the day one starter. There are a lot of people in the nation who would want him to be, want him to start earlier than later. But at the same point, there are other pieces we have to get in place. You know, we don't even know what this offensive line is going to look like. The last thing you want to do is put your future investment out there behind a chattered offensive line that gets nothing done. So you want to establish a running game. You want to establish your offensive line. There are so many pieces that have to fall in place before Fernando Mendoza takes over.
14: It's unnecessary roughness. 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
15: And as we go inside the huddle with our guy Vinny Bonsignor, we come into the sounds of Lincoln Kennedy talking about Fernando Mendoza and the Raiders as an organization and team putting the proper pieces around him, including the offensive line being put in place, but also the weapons when it comes to the tight end, when it comes to the wide receivers, when it comes to the running back, giving him an opportunity. Given something that he could do with the ball besides just stand back there behind the offensive line and hold it. Give him somewhere to go to. And that's something that Lindsay Rhodes from SumerSports.com, when she joined the show last week, she told us the same thing. When the Raiders feel comfortable And they could check that box with not only the offensive line, but the players around Fernando Mendoza. That's when they should get him in the mix. Vinny Bonsignore joins us now on the phone lines. Vinny, I know you've been very passionate about Fernando Mendoza, when he should get into the mix and getting him as many reps as possible. How do you feel about making sure you check that box when it comes to the O-line and the people in place around him?
16: Yeah, no question about it. It takes a village to raise a quarterback, and that's just the facts of the matter. It's a fine line. You know, you don't want to break him. By putting him in and around just a bad situation. But at the same time, you can't be overly scared either. This is the NFL. There's going to be ups and downs, and learning from ups and downs, and sometimes the downs is beneficial as well. But they're not going to be risky about it. They're going to be smart about it. And what's going to be really interesting to me, because I agree with all of those things, if you don't believe that you can protect Fernando Mendoza, if you don't believe the right pieces are around him, it's almost pointless to put him out there, because that's just a recipe for disaster. I just don't know that that's the conclusion that they're going to come up with. I think, thanks to what John, Spytek and Clint Kubiak have already done, and everyone else that's had a hand in this roster that the Raiders have put together, I just visually looking at it, there's nothing that makes me cringe. Like, I'm not, oh my God, are you really going to put Fernando Mendoza behind that offensive line right now? Is that what we're thinking about here? When I look at this offensive line, I don't see any reason why it can't be, doesn't have to be the best in the NFL, doesn't even have to be top 10 in the NFL, but I don't think it's going to be, I don't see this, the talent in place and the coaching that's in place. And it doesn't look to me like the worst offensive line in the NFL, or even among the worst offensive lines in the NFL. So what's going to be interesting to me is that the conclusions that they come up with. It doesn't have to be day one either, that they're ready to, support him and put him out there and feel comfortable about that. But I just can't imagine that throughout the course of the season, that's going to be the conclusion that they come up with and stay with throughout the conclusion or the entirety of the season. And I think there will be a point where they feel really good about everything that's going on and enough to put Fernando Mendoza out there.
15: With the weapons that you talked about and what John Spytek has done, really turning the roster over and bringing in a lot of guys, where do you think it stacks as far as being able to compete game in and game out with whoever's on the schedule?
16: And we're assuming that it's going to get blocked up. If it gets blocked up, then I feel pretty good about Ash and Jetty, and I feel pretty good about Brock Bowers as your two primary playmakers. That's pretty high stuff right there when you think about it. I mean, Brock Bowers was drafted, unusually high for a tight end. There's a reason. I think we all saw that his rookie year. There's a reason why Ash and Jetty was drafted where he was drafted. He's a dynamic football player. So when it comes to the weapons, it might not be a deep set of weapons, but it's very top heavy, I think, with Ashton Jeanty and Brock Bowers. And I both of us totally are on board with Trey Tucker and feel his best football is

0: offseason with the Raiders and how it's felt like they're trending in the right direction. This team is headed in the right direction. But I was very open and honest where I said, I felt that way before. I felt pretty good about the direction that they were going to go with Antonio Pierce. I think we all kind of got on board with Pete Carroll because of the resume that he had, and obviously it didn't work out. In your opinion, what makes this different, this offseason different than the ones that we had confidence in before?
1: The talent that they brought in. I mean, you know, if we're, you know, setting aside the coaching, which a lot of respect for Clint Kubiak and Rick Dennison and Andrew Janoco, they come as advertised. They literally are coming off a Super Bowl win, and that offense was a big part of that Super Bowl win. And it wasn't like they took over a juggernaut, right, and just stepped right into a great situation. It wasn't a great situation. But through their coaching, they helped make it a very good situation. But that aside, the talent that they've brought in, you know, the two starting linebackers, the one of the best centers in the game, what's already in place with Ashton Jeanty and Brock Bowers, the additions that they've made in the secondary, I know it's unproven, but Clay, or Q, we've been at this a long time covering the Raiders. I haven't seen this level of infusion in the secondary where you look at it and say it's young, of course, and it's unproven without a doubt. But there's some really good football players in that secondary in a way that we haven't quite seen. We certainly didn't see it last year, and we could tell that in training camp. You know, when all right, who's going to play here? Where's the depth? It just didn't feel right. So for me, what's different is the talent. And we keep talking about this as well. It's not talent that's okay. They're here for 1 year. They'll adjust that. You know, they'll have to check that box off after next year because that guy's not going to be around here much longer than 1 year. You know, when you look at Quay Walker, when you look at N'Kobe Dean, when you look at Kwity Paye, when you look at Tyler Linderbaum, when you look at Colton Miller and Brock Bowers and Ashton Jeanty, this is talent that you can build with. That's going to be here for a little while. So Trayden Stukes, Jermaine McCoy, if he could stay healthy, Darian Porter, like these, it's a very young but very very high potential football team with players that you can look at and see out there in practice going, okay, that guy's got talent. And that's just kind of scratching the surface right there. So for me, why it feels different outside of just the direction and, you know, what they did in the front office, what they're doing on the coaching side, is the level of talent that they brought in.
0: Yeah, and see, for me, that what they're doing in the front office and the decisions that they made and the way that they went about it, Vinny, it felt like there was a true plan that they had from day one, from the minute John Spytek stood there and said, hey, I'm going to be the lead of football operations. Tom Brady's going to assist me. It's not going to be an overnight build. It seemed like that whatever plan that they had in place on that paper or on that whiteboard, they went out and attacked one by one and checked those boxes.
1: I completely agree. In the it wasn't long into training camp where, you know, I got a text from somebody in the NFL that said basically there's a couple of different playbooks that are going on right now with the Raiders. Not everybody's on the same page there. It's like, oh boy, here we go, you know. And we could see that obviously played out and it happened and everyone learned from it. You know, obviously, there's no multiple playbooks going on right now. Everybody is operating in the same out of the same playbook, and you've seen that in all the moves that they've made. You've seen that. You know, you think about Fernando Mendoza's pro day and the army of people that were there on for his pro day. You even go back to before the end of the season last year at his national championship game and the Raider contingency that was there, that they were there together, and it was a unified front. Never more so than at that pro day where you had the head coach, the offensive coordinator, a quarterbacks coach, the general manager, the director of scouting, the assistant general. You know what I'm saying? It was like it was everybody operating out of the same playbook, and I think that the decisions that were made, whether it was free agency or the draft, 1,000% reflected that, and probably in a way, in a way that we haven't seen since the Raiders got here to Las Vegas.
0: Vinny Bonsignore, California Post, at the Morning Tailgate here on Raider Nation Radio 920 is with us here on Unnecessary Roughness. Now, I got this question from a listener. It was great. From Fan Raid from the 209, he said, what starters on our current roster have the most to lose and the most to win during training camp? So I threw a couple names out there, but in your mind, those guys that are starters, guys that have been there, done that already on this Raiders team, who has the most to lose and who has the most to win during training camp?
1: Well, this player may not have been there, done that, or started for a long period of time, but he this is a player that needs to step it up, and that's Jackson Powers Johnson. That's the first player that I kind of think of when I think of that type of, you know, that type of description. Like, it's time for Jackson Powers Johnson to be the guy that the Raiders thought they were getting

0: when they drafted him in the second round. The talent is there. Now it's a matter of staying healthy, number one. I'm not blaming him for the injuries, but it is a part of his story. Basically from day one here with the Raiders, and it's been an ongoing story, unfortunately, for him. So he's got to be able to stay healthy. He's got to be available. He's got to be out there in practice, that's something that was an issue because of the availability. And just be a consistent football player, somebody that's a reliable football player. And if he can do those things, the talent is absolutely there. So that's where I would start for sure.
1: Yeah, that was a guy that I had identified as well for every reason that you mentioned. I also threw out Isaiah Pulumau, and you mentioned earlier that all the guys that they added to the secondary, you don't add four guys in the secondary and dudes that are currently in the secondary not notice that.
0: Yeah, I agree on Isaiah, and I do wonder if there might be a benefit for Isaiah here in the way things are getting set up, in that I think he could be a really good role player. I don't know that he's a down in and down out, starter. That remains to be seen. I'm not going to put a ceiling on him at all. But he's a guy that's done enough where you know that he can play football, and you know that there's ways to be able to utilize him to take advantage of a versatile skill set. So maybe in a more condensed role, in a more defined role, he can benefit from that while not necessarily being a starter, but absolutely being a contributing player.
1: Yeah, no, that's a good point that you bring up on Isaiah, and he's always been a guy that's had to work for his, right? It's not like he was a high draft pick or anything. I mean, he was a camp invite, and he worked his way onto the roster, and he stuck around, so I definitely can respect that. Going back to, you mentioned JPJ, going back to the offensive line in general, how quickly do you think that this team and this coaching staff can really get comfortable with five guys along that offensive line?
0: Yeah, it's a great question, and I think it's something that I think they as much as you want to cross train guys, as much as you want to see guys, as much as you want to tinker and give everybody their opportunities, I really think it's important that they do kind of settle on a basic starting five. To be able to just give that group a chance to really gel. And I think that's been a problem, Q. I think we've seen that among multiple problems, and especially last year with the coaching, which literally just somebody the other day said to me, could not stress how bad it was in terms of the coaching last year. I'm not going to get into all that, but that was the reality of the situation. So I think being able to identify, your five, maybe six guys, and really start allowing them the opportunity to play together. And I would imagine that the Raiders hope this too, that gets kind of solidified by the time they get to Houston for the joint practice, because I think that is going to be a very pivotal day and sequence for the Raiders to really get an idea of where they are, and specifically on the offensive line and at quarterback. Can you run the ball? Can this offensive line, whatever group of five it's going to ultimately be, and will be out there the majority of the time against their fantastic defensive line, how well they stand up to it, and maybe that's where a determination will be made as well. Maybe that's where a Caleb Rogers overtakes a Jackson Powers Johnson, or vice versa, or a Trey Zune, flashes and takes somebody's job, and there's a lot of different ways that can go. But I would imagine either before Houston or right after Houston, being able to really figure out what that starting five looks like, and start getting them as many reps together as possible.
1: One more quick one on the offensive line. How many jobs are open on that offensive line? Two or three?
0: I think there's quasi two, but I think Spencer Burford is pretty safe for now at left guard. I think they really like the experience that he brings and the understanding of what they're trying to do, especially in the run game. So I think that he's good to go. I do think that the Caleb Rogers, Jackson Powers Johnson battle at right guard is going to be one to keep an eye on. And I think I know that they really like Trey Zune. So he's going to have an opportunity one way or another, whether it's at tackle or guard, to make his presence felt as well. But that doesn't mean that they're going to go in. They're going in, closing the door on anybody taking anybody's job. I just feel like those are the two main ones. And I'm curious too, as well, to see where Charles Grant's progress is. and whether or not he's ready to challenge for a starting job, maybe at right tackle. But at the very least, maybe he becomes your swing tackle, and that's a very important role as well. So we'll see if he's up to that challenge as well.
1: Vinny Bonsignore is with us here on Raider Nation Radio 920. Well, we'll close out with this, and it's always fantastic. Were your ears at any opportunity yesterday, were they ringing?
0: They're always kind of ringing, so I'm going to say yes.
1: Well, I have to admit, we had Paul Gutierrez on the show yesterday, and we were talking about the quarterbacks, this, that, and the other, and I said, hey, look, man, Jimmy G was never my guy. Like, you know, we're going to always support him. Whoever's wearing a Raider uniform, we're going to support around here. But that was a morning tailgate guy. That was Vinny. That was Clay. That was your guys' guy, Jimmy G. I didn't want any claims to him, so I said, I don't mean to fire slugs at Vinny, but yeah, that was his guy, not mine.
0: Yeah, and I get that. Now, I will say, I've had conversations with Sean McVay just recently, and he loves Jimmy G, and he wants him back, but I think Jimmy G is going to retire. He literally told me, you give me a year with him in our offense, I guarantee you he'll be a top 12 quarterback. He goes, that is from watching him in 2 years. So if Sean loves him, then, and here's the other part, in his defense, he was never healthy with the Raiders.
1: Never.
0: That was just a bad situation. They probably should have said, hey, buddy, we're just going to back out of the contract once they figured out that the foot needed more surgery. And it was a bad situation, but everyone needed to, I guess, save face or, you know, justify the decisions that they made and the money that they invested. I do wish Raider Nation could have seen Jimmy G. I'm not saying he's a great quarterback or anything like that, but if he had been healthy, I think things would have been a little bit different.
1: Yeah, I mean, health, Sean McVay, Kyle Shanahan, working with guys like that makes a lot more sense than what the Raiders were doing with Jimmy G. But
0: that does,
1: yeah,
0: too. I'll put it to you this way. I asked somebody, it was actually an NFL, it was a general manager. I go, would you, if you're such and such team that needs a quarterback, would you trade for Mac Jones? And the text back response was, are you bringing his head coach, Kyle Shanahan, with him? I'm like, no. And he's like, well, then I gotta really think about that one for a little while. Now, if you're bringing his head coach, if you're bringing, Kyle, or if you're bringing Sean McVay, that changes things. So yes, to your point, the coaching matters.
1: Yes.
0: Let's put it that way.
1: It absolutely does. Well, it's always fun, man. And you're always a good sport about these type of things. So, we're just having a little bit of fun around here as we always do. Well, great stuff as always. What are you working on, my man, that we should be on the lookout for?
0: Three things to watch for Raiders training camp, and there will be plenty of Fernando Mendoza, because obviously the top pick. I mean, I know that there's fans that are probably getting a little tired of us talking about Fernando Mendoza, but I'm just going to say this to Raider Nation. You got the number one pick in the draft, and he's a quarterback. He's the Heisman Trophy winner. He just went 16-0. He just took his team to a national championship. He's got everything going for him. He's got a great personality. He's a star in the making. Trust me when I say people are going to be really interested. It's not just us about Fernando Mendoza. So you might want to just get used to it, and hopefully it all works out for the best. And there's all kinds of great reasons why a lot of people and a lot of eyeballs are on Fernando Mendoza.
1: Yeah, hey, man, you hit it on the head. It's not just Raider Nation that's paying attention to Fernando Mendoza.
0: Yeah.
1: I mean, that's the national storyline. When is he going to get into action? When is he going to be that guy? And as Paul said on the show as well, you can never talk about the quarterback too much. It might feel like it's being talked about too much by us when we're doing it, but you can never talk about the quarterback too much because he's so important to the success of your team.
0: I got to throw one more thing in. It is the Raiders. I don't know that we're having this conversation, and I love Cam, the young quarterback with the Tennessee Titans. But there's a big difference between the Tennessee Titans and the Las Vegas Raiders. The Raiders' name carries a lot of weight, too, so there's a lot of curiosity on how this is all going to work out with Fernando.
1: Well, to your point, Vinny, even after Cam Ward was selected, I mean, we didn't even have time to talk about him after he got drafted. It was like, oh, the Jaguars just made a trade. Oh, they're bringing Travis Hunter. Right. You know what I mean? Like, he never got any conversation, and honestly, no one's talking about him even right now.
0: Yeah, and he was also, I mean, if we're going to be honest about this, he was also somebody that Miami didn't make the playoffs. There wasn't a big run for him. And when you think about Fernando, like, he grabbed everybody's attention during that miraculous run that he had. Like everyone got on board on that story. Like, who's Fernando Mendoza? And, oh, wow, and he's making plays. They didn't win despite him. They won because of him. So there's a lot of advanced, warning for him and just a body of work. It kind of reminds me of kind of an old school type of situation where, you know, you'd see a Michael Jordan come to the NBA, not necessarily, you know, painting him like Michael Jordan, but somebody right. that college football fans and NFL fans got a big look at and a big taste of, because he was playing in one big game after another on national TV, and so we all were part of the journey. Now we want to see what happens to him in the NFL with, oh, by the way, the Raiders, one of the most iconic franchises in the NFL.
1: Yeah, if he can lead the charge and get this organization turned around to where it needs to be, I mean, he'll be a rock star. Like Jalen Brunson eats for free in New York forever. Yeah. Fernando Mendoza could have that same kind of quality and that same kind of attributes for this team. Well, great stuff as always, Vinny. Thanks so much, my man. Definitely appreciate you.
0: All right, brother. Have a great show.
1: Will do. Will do. That was great stuff right there from Vinny Bonsignore from the California Post and the Morning Tailgate here on Raider Nation Radio 920. And that's the thing about it. I mean, Fernando, he was the guy that you watched on Saturdays, whether you liked him or you didn't. You just wanted to see, is this Indiana team for real? Are they really going to do it? And then when it looked like that they were going to lose to Penn State, see, I knew it. They can't do it. Oh, wait, they just won. When he looked like he was going to get knocked out against Ohio State, oh, see, he's not that tough. Oh, wait, he's back in the game. When it looked like Miami was, oh, wait, oh no, he just scored a touchdown, right? People were watching Fernando Mendoza, so I get it. Hour number two, it's on the way. It's Raider Nation Radio 920.
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6: You sense something different compared to last year. Like this year, just speaking to people there, people see the light at the end of the tunnel. I'm not saying they're going to have success to the point of a playoff or anything like that, but they see where the arrow is pointing up. And I think that is a very big deal when it comes to all this. Just the free agents they signed, the draft class they had, players they brought in, the coaching staff that is there. Just that part of it is a very big plus in all of this.
2: It's Unnecessary Roughness. Presented by Meineke, doing car care right. 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
7: As we get into hour number two of the show, it is Unnecessary Roughness here on Raider Nation Radio 920. We come into the sounds of Ari Mayrov on yesterday talking about the direction that he sees the Raiders going, and it feels different than last year when a lot of people had high expectations because Pete Carroll was there, and even the year before when Antonio Pierce was there and, you know, was able to take over as the interim when Josh McDaniels got fired, and there was a lot of juice and energy and excitement, but obviously it didn't work out. This year feels different, but is it going to be different, or is it just one of those, it's an offseason and it feels really good? Join us now from the NFL Network is our guy, Steve Weish. And Steve, thanks so much for your time. I appreciate you. And you cover the NFL like a glove. You've seen this team up close and personal. Does it appear to be different to you this year and this time around for the Raiders as well?
8: Well, I think it feels different because the quarterback situation seems a lot better, right? You've got a stable veteran in Kirk Cousins who is more than capable of getting the job done. Then they draft Fernando Mendoza. The last couple of years, they've been kind of patchworking it together. Yeah, they brought in Geno Smith, but they didn't give him much to work with. So it seems like, you know, some of the investments they made in the offensive line, with the investments they made in the coaching staff and a young coaching staff, some of the changes that they made on defense with veteran players to kind of hold it down until they get the offense ready. It's the first time in years, I'll say this, that it seems like there is an overall plan from the top through the coaching staff to say, this is how we're going to do this thing. This is the process we're going to take, and this is what we're going to stick with. Instead of maybe putting a Band-Aid on this, a cork in that, and that, you know, leaking hole, and hoping things work. It really seems like there's an actual plan that's been put together.
7: Should there be any sense of urgency to get Fernando Mendoza on the field?
8: Well, there's always a sense of urgency. I mean, I think you know, you let it play out in training camp and see who the best quarterback is, because, you know, the thing that's not talked about enough when you're evaluating a quarterback is how do the other 10 guys in the huddle respond to that person. And if he's the guy the other 10 guys respond to, then you're like, okay. But at the same time, if you're a coach, you're like, okay, they responded to him, but we're only having 15% of what we need to do offensively to get through the system. And Kirk Cousins can get us through 80% of the offense, what we need to do to get through the season. Then you may go with the veteran, especially when you look at, you know, that schedule once you get, you know, you don't have to go far. I mean, they've got that glut of schedule where they're at, you know, the Chargers, Saints, Kansas City, New England, Bills, Rams. I mean, then you got the Jets and the 49ers in Seattle and the Broncos. I mean, that is a gauntlet. So, you know, if you want to get him ready for that, fine. Get him ready. If he's the best guy, get him ready and let him play.
7: I'll tell you what, October is brutal. Looking at that October schedule, that is a tough, tough month for the Silver and Black. Again, Steve Weiss from the NFL Network is with us here. Raider Nation Radio 920. When you look at around the league, Steve, there's 21 new offensive play callers across the league, and all these guys, for the most part, are all really young, new to the play calling duties, like Davis Webb in Denver taking over for Sean Payton. What does that tell you about the overall picture of the league and where it is right now?
8: I think it's different circumstances. You talk about someone like Sean Payton. You know, he's someone who's still going to control things and oversee it. He's just going to oversee the bigger project instead of being more micro in play calling. You know, other situations, like you look at Washington, Jaden Daniels has now a play caller who he came up with as a position coach. You're seeing a little bit more of that. Same in Buffalo with Joe Brady taking over as the head coach, where he's been the play caller for Josh Allen as his OC. So I think it differs by circumstance, but it also tells you when you have all these different offensive play callers that, you know, people saw what Clint Kubiak did in the Super Bowl with Sam Darnold and how they could light it up. And they're kind of like, okay, I want one of those if I can't have Sean McVay or Kyle Shanahan or Kevin O'Connell.
7: Jaylen Waddle, he was traded from Miami to Denver. Speaking of that Denver offense, what kind of improvement or how big of an addition do you think he's going to be?
8: Speed. I think it's going to be big. I mean, he's so fast, and we're so used to seeing him in Miami like a catch and run guy because they played that get the ball out quick and let's move the ball downfield kind of West Coast stuff. With Sean Payton, it's an interesting stat our research department here at NFL Network, ESPN, came up with the other day. They have thrown more balls of 20 plus air yards than any other team in the NFL over the past two seasons. So now they got a dude who can blow the top off of it and Waddle. You got Cortland Sutton who can make the contested catches. You got some tight ends underneath. I mean, this is what Sean Payton has always had. Think back to when they had Devery Henderson back in the day in New Orleans, guys who could really go. So that's now with Waddle, you got a guy who you got a guy who can run the whole route tree. With Waddle, from the short stuff to the screen stuff to the intermediate stuff to just blowing the top off the defense. And so he is a significant threat, especially knowing that Bo Nix will not hesitate to let it rip if he thinks he got an advantage.
7: Steve Weiss from the NFL Network is with us here at Raider Nation Radio 920. You mentioned Miami. Their former head coach is now the OC there in L.A. with the Chargers. How much does that help Justin Herbert? What are you expecting from that offense, him pairing with Jim Harbaugh?
8: I'm super interested to see how this is going to work because, you know, they've always been more of a kind of a punishing, straightforward offensive line. So Mike McDaniel now, he's coming in with that stretch zone scheme, right? The Shanahan stuff, the McVay stuff. And they drafted a ton of linemen who played in that system. Remember Rashawn Slater and Joe Alter coming back. But do they really fit that scheme? I think if everything works right, they're going to be dynamic. I think Omarion Hampton is going to be a running back who we're going to be talking about as a potential Pro Bowler in that type of scheme because he's a big guy who we know can go. He's got explosiveness, but then you're also going to have the bootleg stuff. You know, that stretch zone scheme, you're going to have the bootleg stuff. We know Justin Herbert, he can bounce it. So there are some things that they're going to be able to do. Remember, they got David Njoku, you know, to add to Aronde Gadsden at tight end. So they've got some multiple pieces now that if it all comes together, it could be dangerous. It's just a matter of how long will it take to come together when you're making that type of scheme switch. Because don't forget, in offseason, these guys, they're running everything, but they don't have pads on, right? It's all got to come together to make it work. You know, that old line's got to play in the thread. So I'm very intrigued because they could be nuclear or things could go nuclear.
7: You know, it's funny when you say that they got to put the pads on. It reminds me of the line that you told me before, right? There's a graveyard full of football players that said, "What happened? The pads came on."
8: Yeah, but whole lot of off-season all pros, man, that didn't make a dent in the NFL.
7: Yeah, I will never forget that. I promise you, that is one of those that every time someone talks about pads, I think about that statement that you made, and it is so true. There's no doubt about that. Again, Steve Weiss from the NFL Network is with us here, Raider Nation Radio 920. Probably the biggest off-season move that happened was Myles Garrett to the Rams. We know that he could be a huge closer. That's going to be a big addition for the Rams. Is that bringing Aaron Donald out of retirement as well?
8: Sure looks like it, doesn't it?
7: Yeah.
8: Sure looks like it. I mean, we don't know anything definitive, but you're not hearing anybody shut it down, and particularly Aaron Donald, who's pretty active on social media. Like, he's not shutting it down. And the fact that he went and did that workout the other day, where he's doing football drills. He's not lifting weights. Aaron Donald's going to lift weights when he wakes up. That's just how he's built. But, you know, the fact that he did that to see how much he wanted, and to me, it also tells me that if he's coming back, he's not waiting until October.
7: Mm-hmm.
8: Like, right. He's coming back in training camp. He's getting ready for all of this. And if it's a situation, now, he wasn't a guy who was, you know, he wasn't like Max Crosby playing 98% of the snaps anyway. But if you can roll him in there now with Braden Fisk and Kobe Turner and Byron Young, you know, next to Myles Garrett, and there's so many things you can do now, because let's not forget what they just did on the back end. Right? They
7: yeah.
8: went out and got Trent yep. McDuffie. They went out and got guys on the back end, and they also got three stud safeties.
7: Mm-hmm.
8: So, you know, now you're looking at so much of that Seahawks model where the back end helps the front end helps the back end, and when you got the best player, you know, at defensive end in this era, and potentially the best one of the best defensive tackles to ever come back and play, my goodness, if they stay healthy, I mean, that would be the only thing, you know, injuries would be the only thing that could sidetrack them.
7: Yeah, they look like they could be so dangerous, and there's not even I think they could be dangerous. We know how dangerous they could be with that offense, and we know those guys are closers on that defensive line. Well, every year it seems like there's a worst-to-first story. Is there a team or two that you're eyeing that you think they can make that move this upcoming season?
8: Well, I really got my eye on the New Orleans Saints. I think they're a potentially dangerous team. Look, they're playing in a division where the winning team didn't even have a winning record last year. But if Tyler Shuck, you know, him playing the whole season, the way he finished out last season was fantastic. They add wide receivers to go to Chris Olave. They got Jordan Tyson to go with him. They got some really good tight ends. That offensive line's pretty good. And their defense was like top 10 in most major metrics last year. So I'm looking at that being a team that we should keep an eye on. I don't know if it's necessarily worst to first, but I think Tennessee is going to be a much improved football team as well.
7: Well, we'll close out with this, and we'll stick with that division. What are your thoughts on the Carolina Panthers, who made the playoffs last year?
8: Very intrigued by them. I think it's a big year for Bryce Young, mm-hmm. you know, because they've added more pieces to help him out defensively. Again, you talk about a team sticking to a process and having a plan. Defensively, they added more players, and they go out and they get Jalen Phillips, one of the biggest catches in free agency. You know, that defensive front can really be problematic for some teams this year. So if Bryce Young continues to improve with the receivers they got, Tedrell McMillan and guys like that, they've got a chance to be pretty good. But you look at that division every year now, especially, you know, Atlanta with some of the moves they made. If their quarterback situation is good, Tampa could be a tough out. But I'm telling you, the Saints, when I look at what they are on paper right now and some of the moves they made and some of the growth they've made with young players, that is a team I think you really need to be watching this year.
7: Before I let you go, I definitely have to ask you. I know you were there at the SWAC Media Day the other day. How did that go, and what are our expectations coming up?
8: Yeah, I mean, I was there yesterday down in Birmingham. You know, you got your typical powerhouses like Jackson State and Prairie View. Alabama State is a team coached by Eddie Robinson Jr., no relation to the coaching legend, but they've got the player of the year quarterback and Andrew Boddy, a real active dual threat player. So everything went real well down there, and you understand, and I love this because you see it in the SEC, and when you're down south, man, football is a different religion. All right, it is something people wake up. And, you know, and they watch football before they pray for breakfast. These people, it is a whole different level of life down there. So that's one thing, you know, that's really emphasized by that SWAC Media Day and the upcoming SWAC season.
7: I have no doubt about it. I always look forward to paying attention and seeing some of them. There's some stars, too. Don't make no mistake about it.
8: Oh, yeah.
7: There are some stars that play in that league. Well, Steve, fantastic stuff as always. What are you working on that we should be on the lookout for?
8: I will be on the Insiders tonight. I've got a great interview with Leo Chenal, the former Chiefs linebacker who's now in Washington. Got some good stuff coming up. We're also going to talk about Drake May.
7: Mm.
8: Can they get back? Because it's more than just getting back. I think they got a few ghosts that they're trying to that they're trying to chase away for the way they performed at some points during the postseason last year, too.
7: Definitely something to pay attention to. The Raiders will be in New England October 11th. That's week 5, so definitely want to pay attention to see what Drake May and company have going on. Steve, great stuff as always. Thanks so much for your time.
8: Thanks for having me on.
7: Absolutely. Great stuff right there. Steve Weish, NFL Network, and, man, all kind of scattershooting, all kind of different subjects across the National Football League, and that's what we love to do here on Unnecessary Roughness on Raider Nation Radio 920. Many thanks to Steve, and we'd love to hear from Drake May, see what he's got to say and the upcoming training camp, the expectations, and there's a lot going on. There's a lot of noise for a team that normally is not very noisy. There's a lot of noise going on around the New England Patriots, not only on the field, but off the field, actually more off the field than anything. So we'll see how that all plays out this year and trying to come back from being a team that was in the Super Bowl and lost. That's always a difficult task as well. Ask any team that goes to the Super Bowl. For some reason, it's so hard to get back on that horse and ride it after you lose in the Super Bowl like the New England Patriots did. So many thanks to Steve. We do appreciate him. We do appreciate you and want to hear from you. 702-365-9200. I know Ari's got some winning on the way in probably about 10 minutes or so, but we started out the show throwing out the topic about what starters on the current roster have the most to lose and the most to win during training camp, and we'd love to hear from you. That was actually a question that was thrown our way from Fan Raid from the 209, so we appreciate the contribution to the show, to be honest. I mean, just appreciate all the feedback. I mentioned Isaiah Polamalu as a guy. Mentioned JPJ as a guy. I definitely believe he has the talent. He can be that guy. He could be that starting right guard. He could be that tough dude and that nasty, but he's got to be available. That's going to be one of the biggest things, has to be available. So who are you looking at? Who are you identifying? Starters on the current roster, in your opinion, that have the most to lose and the most to win during training camp. Looking at the text line, I saw my guy Leo in the IE hit us on the text line. Q, what's up? It's Leo in the IE. Totally agree with you on JPJ. Really hope he can stay healthy and be that Mim, that Mahler in the middle we need. But I think it's a make or break year for Big Mike. It's time to step up and show us that tight end that he was in college and lock down his dual tight end threat. We keep saying we have to take it. We keep saying we have. How come the text line's messing up? Lock down this dual tight end threat that we keep saying we have. All right, there you go. Take it easy, CA Cam. I'll get it. Hey, man, I'll get it worked out. Somehow, some way, we'll figure out what the hell it says on the text line. But yeah. JPJ and Michael Mayer, and you know, it's wild because we've been talking about Michael Mayer every year since he's got drafted. Obviously, the first year he gets drafted, we're all excited. Raiders didn't have Brock Bowers, but they had drafted one of the best tight ends in the game in college ball in Michael Mayer, and it just has not happened for one reason or the other. And at some point, you just assume that it's gonna pop or it ain't. Right, it's that old saying, you know, S or get off the pot, and that's not a shot at Michael Mayer. That's a shot at really the organization. How are you going to use him? He's always used as a blocker. We know that he's really stepped his game up as a blocker, but he definitely has. To your point, Leo, he has that ability to be that dual tight end threat. We've talked about it since the day Brock Bowers walked through the door, right? We talked about how great of a 1-2 punch those guys could be. And it just hasn't happened. And then even when Brock goes down, like, all right, Michael Mayer, now it's his time. It's time to step up, and he can show what he could be. And it just doesn't happen for one reason or the other. It's coaching. It's, you know, not using him correctly. It's, you know, him not being available for some time. And it's always something. But we all know how talented he is and how good he could be. We've seen it. We just haven't seen it consistently in the National Football League. And at some point, and I remember asking him, I want to say it was last year in the locker room, I asked him, you know, it always seems like something happens. How do you not, you know, get down and say, man, like, you know, why something else? And he said, I'm just not built like that. You know, just that's not how I operate. Right. I do everything that I can and keep on working and wanting things to be successful. And, you know, there's been times where he's, you know, had a concussion and he's been out. And so that's obviously something. Then, you know, for personal reasons, he stepped away. And that's something that we're always going to be sensitive to. So you don't poo-poo on that. But at some point, I know he wants to pop. I'm sure the organization wants him to pop. And I know for damn sure the fan base wants him to pop, because we've all been sitting there anticipating. and waiting for Michael Mayer. That's a really good text, Leo. Definitely appreciate you. Sorry I butchered it up at first, but that's how the text line goes every once in a while. But we'll figure it out, man. We do appreciate it. Let's go out to the phone lines at 702-365-9200. Let's talk to one of our favorites, Raider Dave in Denver. Raider Dave, welcome to the show. What's on your mind?
9: Hey, brother from another. How you doing, man?
7: I'm great, man. How are you doing?
9: I am doing fine. I'll tell you, I really wonder about the film that's going to be coming out on a couple of players, and I think it's make or break a little bit for will they play here or will they play somewhere else. And it's Michael Mayer and AOC, more Mayer, because I think there's great room for him to be in this plan. But what if he balls out because, you know, they're saving Bowers. They know they don't need to play him a whole lot. And what if Mayer, you know, just balls out and somebody else gets hurt on another team and all of a sudden the trade value goes up and it's like, what are they going to do? You know, are they going to go ahead and let him go? Or are they going to want to keep him because of this? I don't know the contract setup. I did look up the contract setup for AOC. And believe me, I think that's a contract that would be easily taken on by somebody else. And the Raiders, I don't know if they got first right of refusal and they can add to his contract if they want to hang on to three, because they don't know how well an Achilles is going to last with, you know, with the new quarterback they pulled in off a veteran, but, or a free agency. Mm-hmm. But man, I don't know, you know, both of those guys, I think I really want to see the greatest out of, and I'd love to see them make the team, but they're just in a situation where they might be coveted by somebody else.
7: Yeah, they very well could, and that's a really good call, Raider Dave. Thanks so much for that. I appreciate you. And, yeah, I mean, Michael Mayer's contract is very reasonable as well, as he's in the last year of his deal. His base salary is only $2 million this year. So he's, you know, I say only like $2 million is nothing. It's nothing for them. It's a whole lot for us. But, yeah, I mean, that's very reasonable contract as well. And if they do take that approach with Brock, I could see a team making a call and saying, what's it going to take to get Michael Mayer out of there? I can tell you this. This is what I do know. Obviously, nobody's calling me and asking for Michael Mayer. I'm not in charge of keeping him on the roster. But every time I do a radio hit with somebody from another market, or, you know, some, hey, Q, the Saints are playing the Raiders. So, you know, can you come on and talk about the Raiders? Sure. Almost every single one of the people that I talk to always ask me, so what's the plan for Michael Mayer? Are y'all planning on keeping him, or are you going to move him? And the reason they say that is they always go back to, he was great at Notre Dame, and fill in whatever team you want. We need a tight end. And I think he'd fit perfectly with what they, you know, with what this team does. As I promise you, that is asked of me all the time. That's one of the top three or four questions that are asked to me every single time I do a radio hit, whenever it's someone that covers another team talking to me. And Ari knows, whenever we do crossover editions on the Locked On Podcast Network all season long, normally that other team, that other host will always say, oh, hey, by the way, what y'all doing with Michael Mayer? Always. Always. So I could definitely see there being interest. Now, I don't know if the Raiders have any interest, but at the end of the day, you also have to, as our guy Quick used to always say, you got to follow the money. You got to follow the money. There's guys like Michael Mayer, last year of his deal. Aiden O'Connell, last year of his deal. Isaiah Pulumau, last year of his deal. Jeremy Chinn, last year of his deal. Trey Tucker, last year of his deal. You get what I'm saying? Like, there's guys that are at the last year of their deal, and there's guys that they're going to have to make a decision on when the season comes to an end, when, you know, it comes to free agency. And it's funny, we're talking about when the season comes to the end, the season hadn't even started, but that's just the reality of it. That's how teams plan for the future, too. All right, well, what's the long-term plan for this guy? What's the long-term plan for this guy? How do you think he fits in with what we do long plan? Well, you know, he's going to be a free agent at the end of the year. Is he someone that we could retain on a decent contract, or is he someone that's going to break the bank? Right? I mean, there's so many different elements. So, you know, when you talk about Michael Mayer, I mean, that's a guy that I do believe would be coveted around the National Football League. And Aiden O'Connell, I think that's still the big mystery. What's the plan for him? Right? I mean, I think it was brought to our attention the first time when we asked Nick Shook about teams carrying three quarterbacks, and that's when he planted in our head that, you know, there's a good chance that the Raiders carry three quarterbacks, because everything that Raider Dave said, well, you know, Kirk Cousins is older. He's coming off a torn Achilles a couple of seasons ago. Yes, he's healthy right now. How's he going to come out and play? Is there going to be a quarterback? And this is another conversation to have. Is there going to be a quarterback that gets injured on another team, and I don't root for injury. We know that, but we know what the NFL is all about. Guys get injured. Is there a quarterback that could possibly get injured? And then a team come calling, right? And that's what happened the other day. We played Doug Peterson, the former Eagles coach and former NFL coach, and he was saying that, oh, we played Carson Wentz right away. We traded Sam Bradford. Yeah, but why did you trade Sam Bradford, right? Would you have played Carson Wentz right away if you didn't trade Sam Bradford? The only reason you traded Sam Bradford was not because he wasn't good. It's because Minnesota was desperate. Their quarterback had just got injured, Teddy Bridgewater. He had that horrific injury in practice, non-contact. There was a time people thought he might lose his leg. Now, obviously, he didn't, and it worked out great, but his career took a sharp turn that day, right? And really never looked back. He became a glorified backup when he was finally able to get onto the field, which is good because a lot of people didn't think he was going to be able to. But Minnesota said, we need something. They said, oh, blank. What are we going to do now? Case of emergency, break glass. Who's out there available? Well, Sam Bradford's a veteran. They just drafted a quarterback number one or number two overall. Let's go and let's see if we can go get that guy. Boom, they got him. So if something were to happen, or even like we saw in Indianapolis last year, we see Daniel Jones go down, they call Phillip Rivers off the high school practice field. So those kind of things could happen that might make the Raiders decide, you know what, let's roll with three quarterbacks. Or there could be a team like New England or Tennessee. Those are the two teams I'd identify as maybe having thoughts on Aiden O'Connell and their quarterback room, only because McDaniels is there in New England and he was part of the staff that brought in O'Connell, and Dave Ziegler is there in Tennessee, who is part of the staff that brought in O'Connell. So if anyone's very familiar with him, it'd be those two amongst other coaches. So, you know, it might make all the sense in the world, as I mentioned, for them to carry three quarterbacks so they have more versatility on what they do. But really good call, Raider Dave. It's always great to hear from you. I know, Ari, you've got some winning on the way. What you got?
10: I do. We're going to do it right now. 4-pack of tickets to see the Aviators versus the El Paso Chihuahuas at the Las Vegas Ballpark. 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And you can get it right now with me, a 4-pack, at 702-365-9200. 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
7: Boom. 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
14: The parade for Flava Flav She Weekend will start tonight at 8 p.m. on the Las Vegas Strip right in front of Park MGM. It will go southbound into Toshiba Plaza, so be aware of street closures in that area.
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9: I love Fernando, but Fernando's like every other young rookie. 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But at the same time, like everyone at their age, none of these young players, none of these rookies have ever had a meaningful snap in the NFL. Their career and their journey will be determined by the work that they put in, by the adversities that they overcome, by the kind of teammate and team player that they are.
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11: And as we do football right, we come into the sounds of Tom Brady. He was actually on Fox News. He was talking about some business, but they asked him about the Raiders and asked him about being a broadcaster. And obviously, he's part of Fox Sports, right? Does the Sunday night game of the week all the time for Fox. He's part of the A-team. Right. And so he was talking about that. And then they started saying, well, I guess you're not going to talk about the Raiders. You're not going to talk about Fernando Mendoza. And then that's what he had to say. And obviously everyone, it doesn't matter what outlet you're on. Every outlet wants to talk about Fernando Mendoza. It is a necessary roughness here on Raider Nation Radio 920. We threw the question out there to you. Which starters on the current roster have the most to lose and the most to win during training camp? That's actually a question that came from our guy Fan Raid from the 209. Hit me on the text line with that one, and I decided I'd bring it to the table here on the show. So we do want to hear from you and get your thoughts. Again, what starters on the current roster have the most to lose and the most to win during training camp? So we'll get to your calls. We'll get to your texts in a hot minute. But as I mentioned, doing football right, the way we're going to do that today is also lean into Fernando Mendoza. And as I mentioned, every outlet is talking about Fernando Mendoza, including Good Morning Football. And they talked to a guy that, well, saw a lot of Fernando Mendoza because he does every single Saturday for ESPN when he's talking college football. That would be one, Desmond Howard.
12: I started the show talking about, we do the draft, and we do the draft, meaning the College Game Day crew. We do it on ABC. And when we do it on ABC, my goal is to try to humanize these players for that audience, because that's not really a football-centric audience. So I want to try to tell their story, talk about their journey. So that's a great question, because I spoke to Fernando's parents in preparing for the draft. And one thing that I really love about him, I'm a guy who loves players, entertainers, anybody who bets on themselves. And Fernando was a guy who bet on himself. When he was in high school, he transferred to a different high school because he wasn't getting a chance to throw the ball. When he transferred, he wasn't told, hey, you're going to be our starting quarterback. They told him from the jump, you can come and compete, but you're probably going to be number four on our depth chart. But he went, he competed, and then he ended up at Cal. Now, the reason he ended up at Indiana, guys, is because his brother was at Indiana when he was quarterback at Cal. He would talk to his brother on the phone, and they would watch film. And Fernando would ask his brother about certain things he saw on film, and then his brother would ask him too. His brother told him, Fernando, we have an answer for everything. This is why I did that. Fernando's like, well, damn, here at Cal, I mean, I would have been baffled because I wouldn't have known what to do. So again, the young man bet on himself. He transferred to Indiana because, not because of the bag, but because he wanted to be developed as a quarterback who had answers for everything. So because of the way this man, this young man thinks, I think he's going to have a fantastic NFL season. Now, I don't know what the Raiders got. I don't know what they got on the outside or the blocking for him, but I think Fernando's going to be okay.
11: Desmond Howard right there on Good Morning Football talking about Fernando Mendoza and the why. The why is always what matters the most. And, you know, I've referenced a couple times the Raiders squad show from the Locked On Podcast Network that we were doing this morning, and we started talking about Fernando Mendoza. And you know, if you've been listening to this show for any amount of time, one of the best qualities about him that I've leaned into is what he's got between the ears. And it was so funny on the show, there was a little pushback saying, oh, well, Q, every quarterback has it between the ears or he wouldn't be a quarterback. That's not true. Everyone has their own skill set. Some are very sharp between the ears. Some guys are able to diagnose plays, understand what they're reading when it comes to reading the defense, understand where to put the ball at so they don't set their teammate up to get blown up. Everyone doesn't necessarily have between the ears, but he has a certain intelligence level that he can digest the playbook. He can understand what you're trying to teach and coach.

right? There's times where the quarterback don't even give the ball up because he's just that best athlete. They just want to get the ball in his hands. That's high school. All right, you get to college. You got to have a little bit of, you got to be able to throw the ball. You got to be able to play, you know, a little bit, not under center, but you got to understand what you're trying to do, get the ball to the playmakers. Okay, but then they dumb it down a lot of times where they'll give you the RPO system. They'll give you, you know, the look over to the sideline and look at a color. Oh, it's red. I know what that play is. Oh, it's green. I tell a story all the time about when I covered Baylor, and this is when Art Briles was the head coach. There'd be wide receivers that would never even leave the line of scrimmage. When the ball is snapped, they wouldn't even leave the line of scrimmage. You say, why wouldn't they do that? Because they know the ball wasn't going to them. They knew this, oh, they're going yellow. That's going to Corey Coleman. Oh, that's going to Jay Reed. That's going to this guy. Oh, it's not coming to me. And so instead of wasting their time running down the field in the Texas heat, I said, oh, no, save yourself. Just move your arms like you're moving in motion. There would be literally times I'd stand on the sideline, and that wide receiver would not leave me. And I'm on the sideline. I'm just watching, observing. So the college game, they made it so it was less complicated to make it easier for everyone to understand it. Matter of fact, when Bryce Petty was drafted, he was drafted by the Jets, I want to say in the fourth round. One of the statements that he made, and I want to say he said it to Kimberly Martin, who was working for maybe she was covering the Jets at the time. She wasn't working for ESPN like she is now. He said to her, I learned a lot about reading defenses by playing Madden. Think about that. And everyone was like, wait, what? How could he say that? But he wasn't, one, being a smartass. Two, he wasn't trying to sound ignorant. It's just the reality of it. He learned to play quarterback because the work was basically done for him. Oh, you look over at the sideline, you see four boxes, and you know, okay, you're going to go with the green box. You're going to go with the red box. Oh, you're going to go with Super Mario today. Oh, you're going to go with this person. Are you going to go? There was always something, some gimmick. Anyone who's watched college ball knows that. I'm not making this stuff up. They made it so it was easier, so everyone could understand how to play the game, how to get the ball to who it needs to get to, so they can go win games. Like Art Briles used to say, my job is not to develop this guy for the NFL. My job is to win games here in college. That's how I stick around. Now, it didn't work out too well for Coach Briles for multiple reasons that had nothing to do with on the field. But he's, you know, to a certain extent, not wrong. I always talk about the Josh Heupel offense in Tennessee. Similar characteristics. That's why when Dante Thornton Jr. was drafted by the Raiders, I said, how is he going to develop? Like, that's going to probably be the biggest challenge, is going from a Josh Heupel-led offense where things are pretty easy to understand to the NFL game. Remember when Hardcore used to call in about Hendon Hooker all the time? Right? He used to call in about Hendon Hooker. Where did he go? Tennessee. What was my one knock on him? Yeah, he's a hell of an athlete. Really good quarterback in college. But he's also in that Josh Heupel offense. How does that translate to the National Football League? Where's Hendon Hooker now? You know, not poo-pooing on what Hardcore had to say, because I understand. Hell, that was a knock on Jalen Hurts when he got drafted by the Eagles. Well, you know, Q, he wasn't really an established quarterback in Alabama. Then he went to Oklahoma, and he was in that Lincoln Riley offense, and, you know, that's kind of easier. Okay, well, you know, because of his work ethic, I think he's able to pick it up. And for the most part, he did. And now there's even questions about him still. So it's the furthest thing from the truth is you play the quarterback position, you automatically have it between the ears. That is the biggest crock of BS I've ever heard. We can go through every starting quarterback in the league right now, and you could tell me who the ones that you think actually have it between the ears and who don't. Fernando Mendoza has it. And that's why if I'm going to bet on him to be successful or not, I would always bet on him to be successful. For what Desmond Howard said, you know, he bet on himself and he won. He's one of those guys that losing is not an option. Not going to lose. Right? They'll kill me before I lose. You know what I mean? Like he's just like Max Crosby. Max ain't going to lose. Max is not going to be limited to what he can do and what he can't do. Oh, well, you're just a fourth round pick out of Eastern Michigan. You're not going to be able to be a superstar. He said, the hell I can't. I bet you I will, right? And he did. It's certain guys that separate themselves. And I believe, and we haven't seen him throw one ball in the National Football League, so I can't sit there and say he's going to be some 10-time Pro Bowler, he's going to the Hall of Fame. I would never do any of that. That would be foolish. But with the traits that he brings to the

0: the table, and especially being able to be coached up by Clint Kubiak, by Andrew Janoco, you know, all those guys that have plenty of skins on the wall when it comes to the offensive side of the ball, and you've seen success. The proof of concept's there. We've seen these coaches have success with quarterbacks. It's not like, well, you know, we think he could be good, or he was good in college, right? This like Joe Brady, for example. Joe Brady, who's now the head coach of Buffalo. He was a sharp offensive mind in college. It's like, all right, well, is that going to translate to the National Football League? And it took a little while, but he finally got it. And now we'll see what it looks like when he's the head coach of Buffalo. But when he was at LSU, man, they were one of the most high-flying, high-wire act that you've seen when it comes to college ball. They were putting up 45 pieces like it was nothing. 45 and 50 burgers like it was nothing. Sharp offensive mind. And there's dudes like that around the league, but every quarterback's not created equal. And just because you play the quarterback position doesn't mean that you've got the mindset and you're real sharp and intelligent enough to be able to reciprocate everything, memorize everything, spit it out the way you're supposed to spit it out. How many times have we seen, you know, different shows, quarterback shows, where a guy just struggles to learn the play call. I always start thinking back to Chris Sims when Gruden was like, Jesus, Sims, spit it out. And now, look, Gruden had a play call that was, you know, 50 words deep, so I could understand. But with that being said, he couldn't spit it out. He couldn't hear it, soak it in, and then spit it back out. Just couldn't do it. It's not as easy. It's not Madden. You're not pressing A, B, C, or D and going and running the play. You're just not. So I think Mendoza, as Desmond Howard said, he bet on himself. He's going to be just fine. The question is, the biggest question that I have is the same question everyone has. When is he going to get into action? When is he going to get the first taste of the NFL? And then how does he go from there? I promise you, he's going to be a guy that's going to continue to work on his craft. And if he goes and debuts and has a really good game, he'll probably to me, he's one of those guys that will be more upset about the plays that didn't go right than the ones that did go right. He's one of those that'll say, yeah, but we left this out there. Yeah, but I missed Brock on this play. I overthrew him, or I underthrew him, or, you know, I didn't anticipate correctly. I held on the ball too long. Because that's how he was coached up in Indiana by Kurt Cignetti. And that's how he's being coached up by Clint Kubiak. His words, not mine. He said they're very similar as coaches. They really have that attention to the small details. A play that he might think, hey, that was a really good throw. Well, it was a good throw, but you threw off the wrong foot, or you took one too many steps, or you held the ball a second too long. You didn't anticipate like you were supposed to. They'll find the constructive criticism to try to fine-tune them and make them better. So that was Desmond Howard on Good Morning Football, and that is how we do football right.
1: 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Doing car care right.
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14: We at the Las Vegas Sports Network congratulate UNLV's Athletic Hall of Fame Class of 2026. From the world of golf, Dana Finkelstein-Fall and longtime pro Charlie Hoffman, UNLV's all-time leading rushing quarterback Jason Thomas, softball first-team All-American Marissa Nichols, and MLB pitcher Eric Fetty. They'll be joined by former assistant football coach and athletics administrator Terry Cottle, as well as distinguished contributor Bill Paulos.
15: Thank you, everybody. It's such a blessing to be here. First off, want to give all the glory to God. Football is the ultimate team sport, and although this award has one name on it, it belongs to so many people. I want to give a huge thanks to my family, my coaches, my beloved Hoosier Nation, and most importantly, out of all of them, my beloved teammates. Love you guys. Appreciate everything you guys done for me. I also want to give a big congratulations to all the other nominees and all the amazing athletes being honored here tonight. God bless. Go Raiders. Thank you, guys.
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0: Best college athlete, Fernando Mendoza, received that award last night at the ESPYs, and that's what he had to say upon receiving that award right there. And he always says the right things. He's always going to say the right things. He's got to go out there and make it happen now on the field. And we'll get to really start to see him on the daily, on the regular, starting at the end of the month with training camp. It is Unnecessary Roughness here on Raider Nation Radio 920. Caesar from Santa Cruz hit us on the text line and said, hey Q, the guy that I think of right away about a quarterback who didn't have it between the ears, Johnny Manziel. Very athletic, but that's it. Facts. And the list goes on and on. Vince Young, he won a national championship. He wasn't too sharp when it came to the whiteboard. He wasn't too sharp when it came to a lot of things about playing the quarterback position. But yeah, Johnny Manziel for sure. Johnny Manziel was a big-time freelancer. He was a guy that just figured things out and threw the ball to Mike Evans, and Mike Evans made plays happen. And Johnny Manziel himself was on record. When he was in Cleveland as the Browns quarterback, that dude would, he said, his words not mine, he would fly to go see the Cavaliers play in the playoffs, party, get drunk, come back, fly back to the facility for practice, roll up to the facility, and when they weren't looking, he'd go try to hide in one of those, like a room, like a whatever, some kind of storage closet, and get a quick nap and try to sleep it off. And you tell me that's a dude who's got it between the ears and wants to play quarterback in the National Football League? There's literally video of him talking about what he used to do when he was in Cleveland and why he never had a chance and how many different things he wished he had done different, obviously now, not being able to play the game. But, yeah, the list goes on and on and on about quarterbacks that didn't have it between the ears. That's one thing you definitely don't have to worry about with Fernando Mendoza. We've got Matty Glab, Bills senior team reporter, joining us at the top of the hour. But let's hear from you, 702-365-9200. Let's talk to our guy, Raider Mike. Welcome to the show. What's on your mind?
16: Is this Q Firestone?
0: Here I am, present.
16: I'm not going to cry, boy. I'm going to cry.
0: All good, brother. All good.
16: Stewart got to me, man.
0: Oh, I know. Yep.
16: And Jimmy V, same thing. Real men cry. Just going to put that out there. You know, I was Army 20 years, and we cried, too. It's okay.
0: Yeah.
16: But, yeah. No, my mom took cancer down 3 times. The 4th time took her out. So I appreciate that bite, that inner gut. I'm going to kick this crap's ass. So anyway, to answer your question, Roy, I got 3 players for you.
0: Okay.
16: JPJ.
0: Yep.
16: I think he's been completely mistreated his whole time here. I think with Carol and his kid, there was some sort of target on his back, and they didn't even want him to succeed from Reds. At least that was my vibe with him. Mm-hmm. He's a great talent. And he's a Raider. He plays like a Raider. He thinks like a Raider. And guess what? The nation loves that guy. So, yeah, he's got a lot to lose. We want him to stay. He's very Richie Incognito like. And you need one of those guys on your line.
0: Yes.
16: Usually the Raiders have 2 or 3. They're just going to punch you in the mouth and keep going after the whistle. They don't stop. They're just going to hurt you. So him and then Malcolm, especially with Crawford getting drafted, Coates, he's got to step up and bring the heat. He's on a 1-year contract. So, I mean, all eyes are on you, Malcolm. We've seen you do it. It's been over a year since that happened. Let's go, Malcolm. I love you, bro. And he went to the same school as Khalil, one of my all-time favorite Raiders.
0: Yep.
16: So, and then lastly, and this is the hardest one for me because it's so confusing. I mean, Michael Mayer is, he's a badass tight end. And you saw him play at Notre Dame. I don't know if you watch Notre Dame games or not, but I do. And he was a beast. We moved up to get him. I don't, a few picks. I don't remember how many, but neither here nor there. And maybe this is just not the town for him. I don't know. I don't want to cut him loose.
0: Right.
16: I see Aaron Hernandez and Gronk. And with Kubiak running the show there, he sees that too. So hopefully he brings that out in him because he's fully capable. And he seems like a Raider. Mm-hmm. He really does. So I love that kid. I hope he succeeds here. But if he doesn't, then we're going to cut him loose. We're going to trade him, and we won't get much back. And he was very high draft pick, I think 35th or 6th. So those are my 3 guys on your question. And don't go Firestone on me till next year when Stewart's back on.
0: I got
16: right,
0: you.
16: Brother?
0: I got you.
16: I love you, Q. Love the show, man. Peace. Mark. Raiders. Peace.
0: There he goes. Great stuff right there. Raider Mike, hour number 3. It's coming up next here on Raider Nation Radio 920.
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22: This week's Finley Cadillac Henderson Player Performance of the Week is coming from Major League Baseball, where the Pittsburgh Pirates first baseman Ryan O'Hearn had a 10 RBI performance last week versus the Atlanta Braves in a Pirates 12-4 victory. The left-handed slugger was 4-for-5 on the night, 3 home runs, 2 3-run shots, and also a grand slam. The Pirates have been playing baseball since 1882. No player across 145 seasons have ever driven in 10 runs in a game. A grand slam in the first and 3-run homer in the third and another 3-run shot in the sixth, breaking the club's single-game record of 9 RBI set by John Rizzo against St. Louis on May 30th back in 1939. The 10 RBI night also marked the most in the majors by a player this season. His career high in home runs is 17 that he set last season. Ryan O'Hearn hit the 16 home run mark before the All-Star break.
21: That was the Finley Cadillac Player Performance of the Week, brought to you by Finley Cadillac Henderson.
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30: I don't put and add any more extra pressure to that kid that he already has. It seems like that we need all the pieces around him to continue to get better, to help him get over that hump. Because if Josh is number one, he's at his best, right? If I'm not top 10 or if I'm not at number one, that means that I'm not at my best, which means I have to do better. Everybody has to do better. So we're all going to be that and do that so we can get over that hump and we can be exactly what we want to be and stop talking about it.
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0: Deion Dawkins, they call him Doc. Big time left tackle right there from the Buffalo Bills, part of Good Morning Football. Talking about expectations for the teams and Josh Allen. He is the Temple product. He was a guy that was coached up by then head coach Matt Rhule. alongside Hassan Reddick. That was another guy. They came out in that same draft. I remember when they got drafted. It was in Philadelphia. Remember both those guys walking up and down the streets in Philly, and they were like at home, right? Temple's right there. So they, it was a home game for those guys right there in Philly. And remember Matt Rhule telling me how excited he was for those guys, because coming from Temple, it's not like Temple is some powerhouse, you know, NFL school. They don't just churn out NFL player after NFL player after NFL player. NBA players, absolutely. You know, there's a bunch of NBA players that came from Temple, but the NFL, not so much. But, you know, Matt Rhule had a way of getting those guys that might not have been highly recruited and, you know, getting them to play at NFL level. And those are just two of them, Deion Dawkins and Hassan Reddick. But Deion Dawkins has had a hell of a career with the Buffalo Bills, and he's going to be that guy that's holding it down at that left tackle spot for quite a while. It's Unnecessary Roughness here on Raider Nation Radio 920. We will find out the strength, the weakness, and the X factor for the Buffalo Bills, who is an opponent that will be headed to Las Vegas October 18th. That's week six in the 2026 season. Matty Gabb, Bills senior team reporter, will join us in a few minutes and tell us everything that we need to know about Buffalo, at least at this stage of the game, now with Joe Brady, not as the offensive coordinator, but the head coach. So we did throw the question out there. We have been getting a lot of great feedback on the text line at 702-365-9200, and this question actually came from a listener, a member of Raider Nation. It was Fan Raid from the 209. What starters on the current roster have the most to lose and the most to win during training camp? And got this one from Avenger Raider from Moval, Cali. Just got a quick question for you. Do you know if Mendoza or Kirk were ever seen practicing with receivers and tight ends? Normally we'll always hear or see about quarterbacks practicing together in the offseason to go above and beyond and get that chemistry going before training camp, but I don't think I've seen that with Mendoza and Kirk. Just wondering, let me know what you know, since you're the hardest working man in the business. That's from Avenger Raider. Yeah, I haven't heard anything about, you know, them getting together in the park and running drills. And, you know, we've heard that with multiple quarterbacks. We've seen that a lot of times as well. I haven't really seen a lot of that this offseason, period, from multiple teams. I don't know if that's because they have the tight end you, or they have, you know, like the, like Max Crosby had the sack summit and all these different position groups get together. I don't know, but I haven't really seen that with many different teams, and I haven't seen it at all with Fernando Mendoza or Kirk Cousins. Maybe it's just the work that they put in during the offseason when it came to OTAs and mandatory minicamp. They felt good about the time that they were out there on the grass, and you know, and then again, there's a good chance that they did do that and we just didn't know about it. Right, there's a couple different ways to look at it, so definitely appreciate that text. Also got a text from our guy Rob in Oakland. It's always great to hear from you, Rob. He said, today's question isn't team-oriented, but about the individual. I think DJ Glaze has the most to lose. He's got a built-in excuse for last year, but is in the pivotal third year of his career. If he can't secure or maintain his starting role at right tackle, he may end up as a guard or a permanent backup with an insecure future. I've criticized his feet, but if DJ can start and play well, he'll win big as a starter in the league and earn a good salary. That's from Rob in Oakland. And that goes back to the criticism that Kadri Ismail had of DJ Clay's last training camp, when it was me, Kadri, and Lincoln Kennedy. And he said there, hey, man, 71's getting eaten up today. 71 is having a bad day. And, you know, Kadri was there at camp a lot of times. We actually developed a really good relationship because he was there watching his son. And his son was on the Raiders 90-man roster at the time. He didn't end up making it. He's a tight end. Didn't end up making it on the 53-man roster, but he was there more times than not. He does sideline reporting for the Baltimore Ravens, and obviously he's the brother of Rocket Ismail as well. He always told me throughout the course of camp, he would get mad. Not get mad, but it was always funny because I'm walking and he's walking. Obviously both of our names start with Q, and as I say all the time, anytime that your name starts with Q, someone's going to call you Q. So people always call him Q as well. So anytime someone would see me and they say, hey, Q, and we're, I'm sitting there walking with Kadri, he would turn and look and then all of a sudden say, they ain't talking to me. They don't even know who the hell I am. I was like, oh, they know who you are. They're like, no. You know who they think I am? They think I'm the Rockets' brother. They don't know my name. I was like, well, you are the Rockets' brother. He goes, yeah, that's how I'm always referred to. Oh, here's the Rockets' brother. I do have a name. I did play in the league, but he's, man, you want to talk about a dude that is a wealth of knowledge. That guy, Kadri Ismail, is a fantastic wealth of knowledge to be able to stand there and talk. And that's why, as a matter of fact, and I don't mind promoting it, they do, he's part of the Locked On Ravens squad show. He does a really good job with that. Just hearing him break down football from many different angles is always really good. But he would show me a lot of stuff during during training camp as well. So we became really good friends. But it was so funny. He said, I forget, man. He's like, when I'm walking around the sidelines, and he said, I'm gonna bring you to Baltimore with me. It's funny. Nobody knew that Max Crosby was going to get traded to Baltimore, but he said, I'm going to bring you to Baltimore. And me and you are going to walk up and down the sideline. And when people yell Q, they ain't going to be talking to you. They ain't going to be talking to me. Hey, man, look, your world, man. There's only a couple people that know me here, man. It's all about you. But it was just so funny, going back and forth with him. And like I said, a really good dude, but he identified the issues that DJ Glaze was having on that particular day. And you know, he's really good friends with Lincoln as well. So he's like, man, he's 71's getting eaten up. That's all, you know, that's all he kept saying. And again, it goes back to him being in the shotgun, him being Geno Smith being in the shotgun. And, you know, it just did not put DJ Glaze in a very good position. But, he's another guy that's, we all know, has a very strong work ethic. We all know that even when he came in as a rookie, said, hey, I'll play whatever position they want me to play. They want me to play guard, I'll play guard. They want me to play tackle, I'll play tackle. And he was thrown into action when, the injury happened, to, who was it at the time? Damn, why do I always forget his name? Dang. Who was it? I forget. But anyway, he was the tackle that said, I'm going to be the guy. You don't need to go out and bring in another guy. Remember the 7th-round pick out of Ohio State, and thought that he was going to be able to solidify his spot, and he got injured in training camp. And DJ Glaze slid into that spot immediately. Man, who was that? Dang it. I know someone's going to hit me with it now, but I forget who it was. But he was really a good dude. He just, when he was supposed to be available, he wasn't available.
1: Was that Thayer Munford?
0: Yes, thank you. Thank you, yes.
1: Google.
0: Don't question yourself. don't second guess yourself, all right?
1: I'm great at research.
0: Say it with confidence, man. Say it with confidence.
1: Boom. Thayer Munford.
0: Yes, but he had told everyone that would listen that he was ready to be that guy. And then when they got to Costa Mesa, unfortunately for him, he got banged up very early in camp and forced DJ Glaze into action. So he's been willing and able. And, you know, we always talk about availability is your best ability. That's one thing DJ Glaze has been. He's been available. So to Rob's point, you know, this could be a big training camp for him. He could lose because there's a lot of guys that are fighting for very minimal positions. There's two positions that are solidified. Like when we had Vinny Bonsignore on the show earlier, he said, yeah, there's two jobs that are open, maybe three. Obviously, the maybe three is talking about that right tackle spot. To your point. So thanks, Rob. It's always good to hear from you. Eric hit us on the text line. Hey, Q, I agree that all the players on their last year of their contract have lots to lose and prove. I can also just about guarantee the jacuzzi will be vacant during the preseason. The best thing I like about Kubiak is he's blue collar. No excuses, and there is no next year. That's a good point. He's all about ball, right? And again, it goes back to availability. Guys aren't going to want to take days off. They're going to want to be out there as much as possible and prove who they are, especially if they feel like they're fighting for a roster spot. Now, if there's some guys that, you know, are solidified and maybe they're going to, you know, give Max a day off here or a day off there just to rest them and let some other guys get some work, I can see that. But yeah, there's no doubt. He is all about ball and all about getting better each and every day to the point where he didn't even want to, you know, want these guys to dap each other up too long, right? Hey, we took too long dapping each other up. We need to get into the drills. I mean, he's absolutely no nonsense when it comes to all the football activities and trying to put the team together. So, yeah, that's a really good response. Eric, thanks so much for the text. We do appreciate you. Join us now, as promised, is Bills senior team reporter Matty Glab. And, Matty, thanks so much for your time. I appreciate you. I feel like there's so much to talk about when it comes to the Buffalo Bills. They'll be coming to Las Vegas October 18th. That's week 6 of the 2026 season. But before we get into anything with the football team, how about that stadium? How exciting is it that this new stadium is about to be opened up for the Buffalo Bills?
3: I mean, Vegas has an awesome stadium, and to know that we're getting a nice stadium like that is absolutely incredible. It's funny because in Buffalo, it's a blue-collar town. You just feel like you got a lot of grit around everything, and you walk into the stadium, and it is so nice. They've done a fantastic job with it. In the last couple months, we've had a lot of different ceremonies, like our ribbon cutting ceremony. Our suite holders got to see their spaces the other week, and just every inch of that stadium is so thoughtfully done, and there are so many parts that just scream Buffalo. I cannot wait for our fans to see it, because as this one's going up, the old one is getting torn down, and that has been so visible to our fan base. And, you know, it's sad to see something end. It's sad to see memories kind of, like, be put to rest in that stadium. And I think our fans are going to feel so good about the new one once they get their feet in that door for the home opener against the Detroit Lions on Thursday Night Football in Week 2.
0: Yeah, Highmark Stadium is going to be a fantastic new building across the National Football League, and I know Bills fans are going to love to be in that building. Obviously, Josh Allen, he is the guy at the quarterback position, but now he has Joe Brady, not as an OC, as the head coach. How has that, I guess, transition for Brady, how have you observed that go from being the OC to being the total CEO now?
3: Yeah, Joe Brady, I think, has done a great job of implementing a new vision and a new energy throughout the building, throughout the walls of One Bills Drive. And he has commented on the way that players have bought in. He said that during the entire OTA process and through mandatory minicamp, players have done a fantastic job of just buying into this new vision. They already know they have something really good going on in Buffalo. They know the locker room's strong, so it's not a complete revamp and, hey, we're going to put this entirely new culture in. Things are going well, so it's about tweaking things here and there. And I think Joe Brady is doing that in a lot of different ways. Since we've only seen, like, OTAs and mandatory minicamp so far, we haven't gotten a full picture of what that looks like. Obviously, one of the biggest changes is going to be defensively switching to a 3-4 instead of 4-3 with Jim Leonard as our defensive coordinator. But I'm excited to see what happens on offense because Joe Brady, like you said, he's been the offensive coordinator. What happens when he continues to call plays from a head coaching position? Do we see anything switch? Do we see anything open up with Josh Allen? Last year, the Bills were pretty close to a 50-50 split with running the football and passing the football. James Cook was the NFL's leading rusher. So do you go away from that a little bit and lean on Josh Allen and a new wide receiver in DJ Moore? Don't Kincaid, a tight end who hopefully is healthier this season than last. It'll be really interesting to kind of see that Joe Brady stamp on Buffalo's offense.
0: Maddie Glab, Bills senior team reporter, is with us here on Raider Nation Radio 920 on Unnecessary Roughness. I'm glad you mentioned DJ Moore. He was one of the guys I look at as one of the biggest offseason, additions to a team. I was shocked that Chicago was willing to let him go, but how big of a deal was that for Josh Allen being able to get a guy in DJ Moore?
3: I think it's huge. A lot of people have commented last year into this year before the DJ Moore move is like, what are the Bills going to do with their wide receiver room? They need another body. They need somebody in there. They need somebody who Josh Allen can throw to, can extend the field where Josh can hit on some of those big plays. DJ Moore will be that guy for Buffalo's offense. I think he's a proven veteran. He had success in his final year with the Chicago Bears, and I think after tasting that, he wants a lot more of it in Buffalo, so I feel like it's a great fit from that perspective. I also like where the two are at in their careers. It's not a new wide receiver who's just a couple years into his NFL career. It's not a new quarterback who's figuring things out. These guys know how to operate in the NFL, and it's been really fun to watch their connection grow through OTAs and mandatory minicamp. I mean, DJ Moore's hands, I think that's what stuck out the most to me. Some of the balls he can catch, Josh Allen will throw it out on a rope, and DJ Moore has done a fantastic job of finding certain windows to be in and certain ways to get open. I'm really, really excited to see how this connection grows through training camp because I think it could be the icing on the cake for the Bills. I think DJ Moore is going to do really big things for Buffalo's offense.
0: I agree 100%. Again, I was really surprised that Chicago was willing to let him go and not be that guy for Caleb Williams. But now Josh Allen is the beneficiary as he has him as part of the wide receiving core there in Buffalo. Again, Maddie Glab is with us here on Raider Nation Radio 920. So with all that being said, I know we're a couple weeks out from the start of training camp. What would you say the strength of this Buffalo Bills team is going to be?
3: I mean, we all know that top 10 quarterbacks list came out this week from ESPN, and Josh Allen was number one on the list.
0: Yes.
3: That is the strength. That is their identity. That is what has the most carryover from last season. That is the most sure thing on this roster is the offensive pieces that return. You have so many offensive linemen returning. You have James Cook back in the fold. You have several wide receivers who are back on the field, and you have a similar running back and tight ends group. I think that's where their bread and butter lies, what's going to separate them from other teams. That's what did last year. I mean, they were top five in points per game, averaging over 28 points per game. I think they're similar to that this season. Now they have a really good schedule that they're going to play. If you're good, you're going to play a good schedule. And the Bills have that again this season. I think the question mark for them is their defense. What is that going to look like? How do our players who are on the roster last year transition into a new defense? And how does everything gel and come together there? I think that's the one question for the Bills is what is this defense going to be like?
0: Yeah, and, you know, when you look at the Bills and their draft and how many players that they drafted from the defensive side of the ball, do you get that expectation or that thought that a lot of those guys might be contributing pretty early on in the process?
3: I think so. Last year, it was defensively, too, that they went heavy. This year, they go defensive heavy again. And our defensive coordinator, Jim Leonard, was after we hit the draft, he was like, I was ecstatic to see the amount of defensive players we got. I think that gives us a lot of options. And it also gives you youth. It gives you players who are willing to buy in immediately to this is how we're going to play. This is what it's going to look like. So I think you could see a TJ Parker. I think you could see an IGB on the field early for the Bills. They've run through depth before at defensive positions. They've rotated their defensive line in seasons past. Will they do that again this year with a new defensive coordinator? We'll see. But I think the defensive coaching staff is really excited about the youth in this defense, not just this year. I think the last couple years as well. You have some young football players that I think are in great shape and can really help on this defense.
0: One guy that I'm a big fan of on that defense is Terrell Bernard out of Baylor. I covered him there when he was in college, mm-hmm. and I feel like he's always around the ball. But, Matty, as you know, he's been banged up quite a bit. What is kind of the thoughts on Terrell Bernard heading into this training camp?
3: Yeah, the linebacking core in general was pretty injured during OTAs and mandatory minicamp. We didn't get to see much of Terrell Bernard. And because of that, you speak about young players on defense. One of our rookies, linebacker Caleb Elarms-Orr, was taking a lot of starting snaps throughout OTAs and mandatory minicamp. So he's someone who if the linebacking core is not completely healthy once training camp begins, he'll get a lot of play too. But it's been great to see Terrell Bernard be back on the field. He was back by mandatory minicamp and doing certain things with the team. But he's got, if you covered him in college, you know the type of football player he is. He is all about ball. He's got the right heart, the right attitude to play the position. A lot of people looked at him as undersized coming out of college, and he proved that's not me. You don't have to worry about that. I play bigger than I look, and I think he's going to thrive in a 3-4 defense. I see that going very well for him. And because of the injuries that he had last season, I think he's really, really motivated to be healthy throughout the season and be a big factor as well.
0: Matty Glab, Bills senior team reporter with us here at Raider Nation Radio 920. And I say roughness doing a little strength, weakness, and X factor. So the weakness could be the defense if they don't all come together. I get that. So what about the X factor? What do you look at for the Buffalo Bills as the X factor?
3: I'll give you an X factor on offense and defense. My mind on offense, at least, immediately goes to Dalton Kincaid. I think he is such a cheat code for Buffalo's offense and has been when he's healthy. We've seen flashes of that, but he hasn't been on the field consistently enough. This offseason, he put on a lot of muscle mass and has said, you know, it's the offseason. Every player is going to say, I'm feeling great. I'm feeling like I've never felt before. That's what he told us. I hope that's the case because with him on the field, it makes Buffalo's offense so much more multiple and can open things up for other players. So I think that's an X factor on offense. Defensively, I look at the defensive line. I mean, you add a Bradley Chubb to the mix, you're switching what you're doing. It gives you a lot more options of what you can do with line play, what you can do with different fronts and looks, and we've seen a little bit of that. So I like the idea of how scary that can be for opposing offenses. And I like where the defensive line's mindset is at. It's been something in the last like 4 years in Buffalo that you've been searching for is we just need a collective unit, or we need that player to sack the quarterback at the end of the game when the offense needs one more chance to drive down the field and win it. And we just haven't had it consistently. And if we can throw some fun looks out there and really confuse some quarterbacks, I think that could be an X factor for our defense.
0: And then when you have Josh Allen, that's always an X factor too. when you have that
3: that's
0: guy.
3: The most obvious one.
0: Yes, exactly. That always gives you an opportunity as well, as obviously he's one of the elite quarterbacks in the National Football League. Well, Matty, great stuff. Just wanted to get a little bit of a, look behind the curtain of what's going on with the Buffalo Bills. They'll be headed to Vegas coming up in week 6, but I know the excitement is around that brand new stadium that'll be opening up to start the regular season. Great stuff as always. Thanks so much for giving us some time. We definitely appreciate you.
3: Appreciate it. Thank you.
0: Absolutely. Really good stuff right there. Matty Glab, Bills senior team reporter with us here, Raider Nation Radio 920. And Dalton Kincaid, got to shout him out. He is the Las Vegas native. So, hope that he does really well. I remember him when the Super Bowl was here in Las Vegas, and him and Jalen Waddle, as a matter of fact. I hosted a Nike event. It was a really cool one at the Dick's Sporting Goods here in Las Vegas, and those two were the guys that I was interviewing. Both of those guys were really cool. Obviously, Jalen Waddle, now the Raiders are going to have to see him twice a year. He's in Denver, but Dalton Kincaid will be coming home to Las Vegas on October 18th, week 6 in the regular season, and he's a guy that, if he's on and he's healthy, he's a hell of a player. And I remember when they moved on from Stephon Diggs and they thought, okay, they're going to do the two tight end set, and that's all they really need. Josh Allen's going to be able to take that next step. And, I mean, it worked, but it didn't work the way that they wanted it to. Remember, they went out and made the move for Amari Cooper as well, and that didn't really work out in their favor. And then they decided that this offseason they were going to go and try to get DJ Moore, and they did get him from Chicago, which, again, surprised that happened. I couldn't believe that Chicago let him go. I thought that he was a really good security blanket for Caleb Williams, but they decided to move on, and Josh Allen's going to be better for it. He is one hell of a quarterback, and DJ Moore is one hell of a wide receiver, and man, he's going to, I think he's definitely going to help them out in a major way. And so we'll see what they look like when they come to town in week 6. How Joe Brady, that's going to be a big question with him, similar to the question with Clint Kubiak. How is he going to go from being the OC to being the head coach? How quickly can, they pick up in their new responsibilities and their new roles? I mean, these two guys, and I know Joe Brady's at least been with the Bills, and he's been Josh Allen's OC, where Clint Kubiak obviously has not, but they're still taking that next step, and they're still the play callers for their respective teams. So, it's one thing to just be in charge of one lane and have one thing to do, calling plays for the offense, but now you're not only calling plays for the offense, you're making decisions. They're looking at you, 4th and 1, what are you doing? What are we doing here? What's this critical call? What do you think about this? What do you think about that? I mean, there's a lot of different things that go into it, and that's just game day. That has nothing to do with, the preparation leading into the game on Sunday. So there's a lot more responsibilities, obviously, when you're the head football coach. And so those two guys, Joe Brady and Clint Kubiak, they're both going to be tasked with making that and having that come together for their teams. But we will see Buffalo up close and personal October 18th, week 6. At Allegiant Stadium. We do want to hear from you at 702-365-9200. We threw out the question to you about guys in training camp and the starters, and this question came from Fan Raid from the 209. What starters on the current roster have the most to lose and the most to win during training camp? Like I said, we do want to hear from you at 702-365-9200. Let's see, we got this one from Lyle. He said, Matt Gay is at risk if the Tokyo Toe wins the job. If so, is Gay due guaranteed money? That's a really good question. I don't know. I haven't looked at the kicker's contract in a minute, but I will definitely take a look in real time as we speak. And Matt Gay is on it looks like a $1.6 million deal. So it's not, it's nothing that you would expect to be. 1.4 is his base salary. So, yeah, if they decided that they were going to move on from him, his cap hit is just over $2 million. Not a big deal. And any team could absorb that for sure. So, that's definitely going to be a competition. And honestly, I didn't think that was going to be a competition in camp. I thought that was going to be a no-brainer, that they were going to either IR the Tokyo Toe, or they were going to use that, international gateway plan to kind of make sure that they have him on the roster and not lose him. But after what we saw, and remember Paul Gutierrez was standing right next to me when he was getting his kick on there at Mandatory Minicamp. After what we saw, I feel like, okay, there's going to be some competition coming up at the end of the month for the kicking position between Matt Gay and the Tokyo Toe. 702-365-9200. Keep that feedback coming on the text line. Coming up next, we're going to get our laugh on. Comedian Kat C. She's going to be in the studio where my man Ari is at. She's going to be in there telling us about the event she's got coming up starting on Friday at the Jimmy Kimmel Comedy Club and what to expect. That's all coming up next here on Brand Nation Radio 920.
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8: The parade for Flavor Flav She Weekend will start tonight at 8 p.m. on the Las Vegas Strip, right in front of Park MGM. It will go southbound into Toshiba Plaza, so be aware of street closures in that area.
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2: The preseason schedule for the Raiders is right around the corner as they'll open up their preseason on Thursday, August 13th as they host the Arizona Cardinals at Allegiant Stadium. Then the Raiders hit the road for their only preseason game away from Vegas as they'll be in Houston to play the Texans on the 20th. Then the final tune-up before the games count in the standings as we host the 49ers right here at Allegiant Stadium for another Thursday night game on the 27th. August is gonna be hot and so will our airwaves as you can listen to all the preseason and regular season games right here on Raider Nation Radio 920.
15: Yesterday, I had a very pleasant talk with this hipster guy. He told me this. Love is beautiful. Relationship is a trap. Marriage is a curse. Oh, I get it. Because my dad married 4 times. Every time he got divorced, he lost half his money. That's how I learned division in math.
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0: That's taking it back right there to 2024, a little stand-up show in Pasadena. Cat C, the comedian, who is in studio right now with my guy Ari in the Lotus Broadcasting Studios. I'm here in Studio Q. It is Unnecessary Roughness on Raider Nation Radio 920, 17th and 18th. That's tomorrow, Jimmy Kimmel Comedy Club. Cat C will have multiple shows, 7:30 p.m. and 9:30. And as mentioned, Cat's in studio now with Ari. Cat, how are you doing? It's good to see you again. Welcome back to town.
15: Oh, my gosh. Thank you. Good to see you guys again.
0: Yes, yes. We're glad that you're back. We're glad that you got multiple shows going on at the Jimmy Kimmel Comedy Club. Just tell everyone what they should expect. What are they in store for when they show up to the comedy show?
15: I feel like when you come to a comedy show, you never know what to expect, right? And be ready to get offended. But, you know, you just don't take the jokes too serious. A lot of times people do take jokes too serious, but you come just laugh, have fun, have some drinks, right? And just relax. Enjoy the joke.
0: Yes, laughing is good. I say it all the time, Kat. Laughter is good. And so I can always appreciate a really good comedian and a really good comedy show. What was it, Kat, that got you into comedy, that made you want to be on the stage and deliver these jokes?
15: I started doing improv before I got into stand-up comedy because I was writing comedy almost 7 years. I was at the improv school in L.A., and lots of my classmates and teachers are all like stand-up comedian. And then I started writing comedy. At that time, I was writing like comedy series. And then they were like, hey, you should do like stand-up because lots of comedy writers are also stand-up comedian. I'm like, okay, I can write jokes for other people. I can write jokes for myself. And then so that's how I got into stand-up comedy.
0: Well, I'll tell you, you're funny. I see, you know, a lot of your material, you know, kind of just showing a little bit of it on social media, and you're on that social media. You have some fun out there, to say the least.
15: Thank you. Yeah, social media is, I would say, like, it's fun, but it's also lots of painful experience, too.
0: Yeah? What's the painful experience on social media? Let us know what you could tell us.
15: Oh my gosh, you gotta handle the hate. You gotta handle the trolls. People are gonna say all kinds of stuff to you on social media because like it's kind of like open platform, right? Mm-hmm. And in the older ways, people cannot say those kind of stuff to you in your face. But right. Now with social media, they can attack you, say all kinds of stuff. You gotta have like a very thick skin. At the beginning, I was like, oh my god. I couldn't handle that. I'm like, how could I do that? But like, eventually you're like, you just got it to, you know, ignoring their comments. Sometimes I said I learned to respond to it. My friend said, I just try to write some jokes because I wrote some jokes based on people's hate comments as well. And yeah, but it's never gets easy, honestly.
0: Well, I love the fact that you lean into your heritage all the time. And you know, I saw the video that you put out about, you know, the guy was singing a song and playing the guitar and asking about math. And you said, hey, just because I'm Asian doesn't mean I'm good at math or something. I mean, something to that extent. I don't quote me on it, but it was something close to that. But I love how you just lean into that.
15: Yeah. I mean, like people have a stereotype, right? They think Asians must be good at math. And like, that's just, I mean, stereotype works. Lots of Asians are good at math. I have to say that. So we have the best like accountant, you know, as Asian American. I get it. I mean, even for Asian American doing comedy, people are like, oh, you are supposed to be an accountant, right? I'm mm-hmm. like, yeah, I could. And my parents would be happy. Could make more money than doing stand-up comedy.
0: Kat C is with us in studio here on Raider Nation Radio, 920 Unnecessary Roughness. Kat's got a couple shows coming up this weekend, Friday and Saturday at the Jimmy Kimmel Comedy Club, 7:30 and 9:30, two shows. I always say, Kat, and correct me if I'm wrong, I always say if you're going to go to a show and there's two in the same day, go to the last show. Go to the last show because you get a little looser.
15: Oh, yes. You are so right about that. When people

0: license plates. And I said, oh, no. You know, he asked, does anyone have one? I said, no, that's how you get caught up. And he said, oh, Q's a drug dealer.
1: Oh, so you do have a personal license.
0: No personalized license plate for me. I don't. Hey, look, I don't need anyone else to know where I'm at. You know, I don't want to be that guy.
1: Yeah. So, yeah. Totally. You don't want to get tracked.
0: Right. Exactly. But no, it's a lot of fun. You know, some people say they don't want to sit in the front because they don't want to get talked about or whatever. But I think sitting in the front of the comedy show, that's the place to be.
1: Oh my gosh! You are comedians' favorite kind of people. Honestly.
0: Nice. Nice.
1: So you're ready to take a joke. You're ready to have fun there.
0: Yeah. Look, man, if you can't laugh at yourself, who are you going to laugh at?
1: Yes. Totally. Don't take life too serious. Like my dad always said, don't take life too serious. You will never get out of life alive.
0: Exactly. So I know that on the ticket, there's a few people. Who's all at the show with you there?
1: So for Friday show, we have some of my openers coming from Texas.
0: Okay.
1: I have like Donna Lee and JVT. They used to open for me in Texas. They're going to fly all the way from Texas to Vegas. And then I also have some local comics. And we also have some special things going on Friday show, 7:30 and 9:30. We're going to do a comedy roast. I know roast is not everyone things, but it's a little bit offensive. So we're going to roast this. He's a star from 90 Days Fiancé. And his name is Tom Brooks. He's a British guy. And he's on that show, 90 Day Fiancé. Have you guys watched it? It's very
0: I know of the show. I don't watch a lot of TV. I don't watch a lot of movies. I'm very boring. I'm all sports all the time. And then when I get out and get loose and go and watch a comedy show. But I do know that show. I've heard it, definitely.
1: I'm the same way. I actually never watched the whole show. But I know lots of people love the show. And then... So we have one of the actor from the show. Actually, he's based in Vegas right now. I think we're going to do a roast on him. So I have like about 20, 30 jokes. A roasting joke is going to be offensive, I guess.
0: Offensive is good. Look, hey, offend me. Let me go to a comedy show and get offended. I mean, I'm good with that, right? We get offended in real life all the time. I don't want to get offended in real life, but I want to get offended at the comedy show. That means I'm having a good time.
1: Yeah, because it's jokes. It's nothing too serious. And then that's why people do like a birthday roast. You guys watch the roast of Kevin Hart, right?
0: Yeah.
1: It is, I mean, roast is a different kind of jokes from stand-up as well. Like, you know, writing those roast jokes, we had to kind of study the person. And also, I want to make sure I don't go overboard. I mean, got to be funny. You got to hit the joke.
0: Right.
1: Yeah.
0: Comedian Cat C in studio with us here on Radio Nation Radio 920. That's that roughness. That leads me to a question that I've actually wondered for a while, and I guess we just kind of talked right into it. How do comedians deal with, I guess, the climate of the world now where people do get offended so much and kind of almost throw that disclaimer out there? Like, look, it's just jokes. Don't get too offended. But people do get so easily offended nowadays.
1: Yeah, I think some comedians talk about a pretty sensitive subject and some audience member were taking it very serious. I mean, you've seen the incidents of people went on stage to attack comedians or like pour the water at the comedians. I was like, damn, I wish somebody can pour water on me. I would go viral.
0: Look, hey, there's nothing that's bad publicity, right?
1: Yeah, exactly. I'm ready. I wear like my waterproof like outfits. I'm ready.
0: That is hilarious. Don't say that too loud because now someone listening is going to go to the show and be like, well, she said that they'll pour some water on her and she'd be good to go. So see, now it might just happen on Friday or Saturday night and it's going to be because, you know, you came on the show and we're talking about it.
1: So. Yes, I'm not changing my outfits to waterproof outfits. Be ready.
0: We are definitely going to be ready. Again, Cat C with us here on Raider Nation Radio 920. You've frequent Vegas quite a bit, right? I mean, it seems like you do quite a bit of shows here in Las Vegas. What is it about being here and being at the Jimmy Kimmel Comedy Club?
1: I mean, Jimmy Kimmel Comedy Club is kind of like my home club here in Vegas because I filmed my first one-hour special here 2 years ago. Mm. It's called The Perfect Chinglish. It's now streaming on Apple TV and Amazon Prime. So that was my first hour special. As much as a comedian, we love doing stand-up comedy. I never ever want to watch my own special because I cannot stand to watch myself. Mm. And then, so we filmed a special there. It was like the first special. They said most comedians never like their first special. That's pretty much right. So I hate every joke I did in that special. So I'm ready to write some new jokes. So this weekend going to be lots of new jokes because I'm testing out all the jokes for my second special. So

0: Some jokes may work, some jokes don't. We don't know.
1: That's how it goes.
0: Yeah.
1: That's how. Well, with that being said, and you know, I think, you know, people like me, radio hosts, we don't really like to listen back to our shows as well, because then we realize, like, oh, I could have said this, I should have said this. Like, we really critique ourselves a lot. So it's sometimes it's tough to listen back. But with that being said, I know you don't like to watch, you know, your special. How special was it for you to have that opportunity to have your special?
0: Yeah, it's a thing, like, as a comedian, sort of like, oh, you need to do your 1 hour special, because that's kind of like, you work so hard, comedian go on tour, right? Try out all those jokes, make sure every joke works for the 1 hour special. You get the best joke for your special, you think, or you give the best. And then, you move on, doing some new jokes. Yeah, it's a thing right now, like, comedian was like, oh, we need to put our special out, sort of like a milestone you want to achieve.
1: Yeah, no doubt, no doubt. Cat C with us here, Raider Nation Radio 920. Big shows coming up this weekend. Jimmy Kimmel Comedy Club, 7:30 p.m., 9:30 p.m., 17th and the 18th. And, you know, Cat, just whenever you take the stage, what is it going through your mind? What is it that gets you in the zone to, okay, I'm about to attack this stage and we're about to go out here and have some fun?
0: I mean, I used to drink before I go on stage, but okay, I learned a lesson right now. It's like, I never ever drink before I go on stage. I want to make sure I'm very kind of sharp, stay in the best mental state. And obviously, every comedian go on stage, we already have all the jokes practiced 100 times. I know what I'm talking about. But a lot of times, comedian also start doing crowd work. It's a new trend, right? You want to make sure you interact with crowd, and then you want to make sure you stay very sharp. You know when to pour your jokes back and when to bring the crowd work back to your own joke, because it's kind of like art form as well. So that's why I feel like a lot of times it is always going to be nerve-wracking. It's that kind of like adrenaline kicked in, and then you feel like you know your own jokes, but also like, you know, you have this kind of excitement and nerveness inside of you. And then the thing is that the beauty about a crowd work, you don't know what kind of crowd you're going to encounter.
1: Right.
0: So like, you just have to go with it, and you will know when you're going to do crowd work. You study the crowd, because a lot of times what I do is I will watch the crowd from the backstage. I will watch the crowd. I will kind of know which one I want to talk. I kind of, you already know. I said, okay, this crowd probably is not going to be very talkative. That crowd is not very interesting. I kind of want to set up in my mind who I want to talk to and what a question I want to ask them. But of course, their answer is unexpected.
1: Right. Right. So when I walk in, I need to be loud. I need to be boisterous. I need you to notice me so you can say, you know what? I want to talk to him.
0: Yes, exactly. Yeah, totally. You would be like, comedian going to spot and say, hey, we want to talk to Q. Yes. They'll be like, we need to pick him.
1: There you go. See, there you go. So, I mean, you're in studio with Ari right now. If Ari came walking into the into the comedy show, are you picking him? Is there something that you're going to ask him, a question you got for him?
0: Oh, boy. Well, our definitely, we were normally comedian. We have some like very steady question. We always ask, hey, where are you from? What do you do for work? What's your relationship status? And then we'll develop those questions and talk more. Yeah.
1: Well, there, Ari, where are you from?
2: Oh boy, I'm from
1: Where do you work? What is your relationship status? Those are great questions. Inquiry minds want to know.
2: Am I on the spot? Yeah.
1: You're on the spot, brother.
2: I'm from Pennsylvania, northeastern Pennsylvania. I work here at Lotus Broadcast and pretty much do everything production-wise for Q Myers nonstop. So, and no, I am single.
1: There you go. See how long it took him to get to the relationship status? See how he danced around with the relationship?
2: I just did. I answered the questions
1: in order. It took forever to get there.
0: Ooh, go Birds.
1: See?
2: Not on the station. No, I'm just kidding.
1: No, it's all good. It's all good. So there you go. So he's single. He's from Pennsylvania. He lives here in Las Vegas, and he's working with me. So now you got to pepper him with another question. Now you got to get it. We got to get Ari on a good one.
0: Yeah, we're gonna be say, hey, Ari, are you on any dating app? If you're single, how do you date?
2: Not right now. Not at all. Actually, I'm a recovering from the dating apps person.
0: This is so awesome.
2: It's really hard.
1: This is so awesome.
0: You don't like dating app.
2: They're difficult, I will say. Oh, dating in this era at my age and everything is not easy. Being single is not easy.
1: Get him, cat. This is awesome.
2: You has no idea how difficult it is.
1: Get him, cat. This is awesome. Just get him.
0: Yeah, what's your worst date you've ever been to?
2: I mean, I don't have any, like, fun, exciting story. Just probably just the standard, like, did not look a thing like the pictures. Did not thank me for any. Not that I need that much, but, you know, like, took her out to dinner, whatever, and was just like, bye, no thank you, no nothing.
1: Get him.
2: And then asked if I want to go out again.
0: Oh, really? You mean like you encountered catfish?
2: Yeah, kind of.
0: Catfishola.
2: Like, yeah, very, very, very different than the picture. Like, not it's the same person, but, like, maybe years before, maybe totally different lifestyle at the time.
1: This is so great.
2: Loving this.
1: Oh, I love every minute of this. This is the best radio we've ever done. This is fantastic.
0: Yeah, wow. So how do they look different from picture? Like,
2: I mean, I don't want to be too rude here. This is
1: be rude. You know, be rude.
0: Yes, be rude.
1: Let's get offensive, man. It's comedy.
2: Oh, okay. I'm just a nice guy. I don't look like I'm the person that if I don't like a certain thing, I'm just going to keep it pushing and not match with you. So this was back in the day. I'll tell everyone a secret. Make sure you look at the teeth on the person because she didn't smile with her teeth in any of the pictures, and I didn't realize that until I got there on the date with her. This makes me sound really shallow, but
1: no, she had bad teeth. Call her out.
2: They
1: she
2: were
1: had
2: very
1: bad
2: difficult.
1: Teeth.
2: Very difficult.
0: Well, that's
2: and then there was
0: good
2: some
0: tips.
2: Size differences too. You know, pictures were a little more flattering than I had thought. Maybe cut down from a certain area. So I learned a lot from that experience. Though that was years ago,
0: great.
2: And
0: oh,
2: not
0: wow.
2: much has changed. It is hard out there.
1: I'm in tears.
0: Wow, yep. That's yeah. I feel bad for the guys on dating app too, because girls too. Like, it's hard on dating app, right? Because you don't know what they look like. Lots of catfish there. And then I noticed lots of guys on dating app also like the especially the white guys like to hold a fish. That was like a hold a fish, always a picture hold a fish. It's like maybe they were like, I want to catch a catfish,
2: it's
0: or something.
2: Bad. Or any dead animal, or the shirt off, or the glasses. I know all the things I'm not supposed to do, but you know, a picture can only take you so far. I will also add, as someone that talks a lot, as Q is dying in the background, I can talk a little. I'm not great on the radio, but I can have a conversation. These people cannot have conversations. You say, like, something really easy. Hey, how's it going? You don't get any kind of follow-up. You don't get really the response you want. It's tough out there.
0: So, yeah, so
2: there you go.
0: You are not on any dating app anymore?
2: Not right now. I'm on pause. So.
0: Oh, just take a break.
2: Yeah.
0: Yeah.
1: Pause.com.
2: That's right.
0: Pause.com. Yeah, I heard like nowadays some women they were go on like a Home Depot to looking for dates. Have you guys watched those videos?
2: No.
0: They said they're looking for. They said, "Oh, the real man. They're at Home Depot."
2: That is unreal. Actually, on this very show, I was told by two ladies that worked here at the time that the best place to pick to find a woman would be at a grocery store.
0: Yes, grocery store or like any
2: so crazy to me.
0: Stores like real life.
2: There you go.
1: Oh, this is great. This is fantastic.
2: Well, thank you for the advice, Kevin.
1: I had no idea. I really didn't. I had no idea that we were going to go down that path, but that was fun right there. Let's just go ahead and deep dive into Ari's life. Kat, I guarantee he was the most comfortable with that conversation. That was so fantastic.
0: Yeah, like single people, we love asking single people questions too, you know. And also the one who's been married. Like if you're in a relationship, that's good too. We're asking your secret for your marriage and stuff.
1: Hey, look, I got all the answers, Kat. When we see you on Saturday night, I got all the answers. So I'm going to make all the noise. 17th and 18th, Jimmy Kimmel Comedy Club. Let them know why they got to come down and see you and say the whole show.
0: Yes, just come to have fun, honestly. Right now, you know, the word is too intense, so let's just laugh, right?
1: Yes. Yes, laughter is good. Well, Kat, fantastic stuff. Thank you so much for coming in and being in studio. And, again, the Jimmy Kimmel Comedy Club, 17th, that's tomorrow, 18th, that's Saturday, 7:30 and 9:30. We will see you at the show. All right, there we go. Cool. We'll see Kat at the show. That was fun. I like going down the rabbit hole that was Ari and everything he's got going on. We had no idea that we were going to pepper him with a bunch of questions, but that's how we get down. We had a lot of fun with that. So many thanks to Kat C for giving us some time on Twitter at KatC2019. You can check her out as well at KatC Official on Instagram as well. So Ari, I don't even know how much time we have left. Go ahead and tell me. None? All right, that's what's up. We'll be back tomorrow here on Radio Nation Radio 920. Have a good night.
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18: 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Argentina and Spain taking very different routes to Sunday's final. Three of Argentina's four wins in the knockout round have come in stoppage time or extra time, while Spain has allowed just one goal the entire tournament. Here's Westwood One soccer analyst Jamie Watson's keys to victory.
19: The story of this is going to be the sum of the whole and of the collective for Spain. That's how Spain wins this game. If the whole group is on the same page, they methodically work the ball around, they get Lamine Yamal, who is the heir apparent, what feels like, to Lionel Messi. And for Argentina, it's Lionel Messi. And as he goes, so does this Argentine squad.
18: Argentina looking to go back-to-back for the first time since Brazil did it in 1958 and 1962. With this 2026 World Soccer Update, I'm Brad Heller, Westwood One Sports.
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23: 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And the terrible New York Mets, maybe, who knows, maybe a miracle. 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They're